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1: 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All right, we just got done going through our three-point stance on the Minnesota Vikings, talking a little fantasy football on them, what to expect from which player, and the big questions going into this year overall. But let's go and bring in an expert now to break down all the answers that we're looking for here. Let's go to our guest line and bring in Matthew Collar, who is from Purple Insider, covers the Minnesota Vikings. You can find him on Twitter, at Matthew Collar, C-O-L-L-E-R. Matthew, it's Pat and Brad. Thanks so much for joining us, man. How you doing?
2: Yeah, I'm doing great. I'm just sort of sitting around waiting for this quarterback competition to begin and then wondering how long it's going to last. So, you know, we've been kind of talking about it since minicamp. I'm kind of like ready for it to go. And then the Vikings have one of the latest starting points for their training camp. So what are they hiding about the quarterback competition? That's the question. I'm just kidding. But I'm doing good.
1: Oh, you took the words right out of my mouth leading into my first question here. So, yeah, Kevin O'Connell not committing to a starting QB for the 2026 recently, even though they did go and sign Kyler Murray in the offseason for the veteran minimum. We know J.J. McCarthy is still on the roster. That's got to be such an awkward offseason for him. Carson Wentz still on the team as well. So you said it. You alluded to it. KOC said he's not running a close competition. But, I mean, let's be honest. It would be a stunner if Kyler Murray is not under center for week one, barring any preseason injury, right?
2: Yeah, no, absolutely. Because, you know, when you look at Kyler Murray's career, it is certainly not flawless. He would not be a Minnesota Viking if it was. But also, there are a lot of high moments throughout his career. There are stretches like he has played like an MVP. I mean, 2021 was, by Pro Football Focus, a top 10 season and a lot of other metrics too. And then even when you go back to 2024, so not that long ago, he was the 12th best quarterback in the league by PFF. And he had a lot of good numbers and he had a lot of good games, but no one saw them because it was the 2024 Arizona Cardinals, right? And they went 8-9. They were a mediocre team. They struggled. And then last year, you know, he gets injured early in the season. They decide they're not going to keep playing him. Say what you will, you know, whether that was them trying to tank or whether, you know, they just wanted to go with Jacoby Brissett. But they did go 1-11 after he left. And I believe since Jonathan Gannon arrived in Arizona, they are 2-19 when Kyler Murray doesn't play. So, I mean, I think there's a lot of reason to believe that the Arizona Cardinals organization should be looked at a lot for some of Kyler Murray's, you know, lack of winning there, and not just him. He's a flawed quarterback, no doubt about it. But, you know, when you look at this Vikings team, the weapons that they could put around and the recent success that they've had, a winning season despite having about the 28th best quarterback play in the NFL last year, that if they were to get the 13th or 14th best quarterback play in the league with Brian Flores on the defensive side, with the weapons that they have, with Kevin O'Connell, I think he still knows how to coach, even though it didn't go that well last year. I think a lot of people believe with Kyler that they can be a seriously competitive team in the NFC. So that does make it really tough for J.J. McCarthy. And, you know, a lot of people use NFL for not for long. I would say it's not fair league. Like, the league has not been fair to J.J. McCarthy. He got hurt right away, didn't get a chance to develop. And then, oh, by the way, you have to follow a guy who won 14 games with basically the same team that's all looking at you saying, well, actually, you have to be better than that somehow. So, you know, he was thrown into a tough situation where he didn't really get a lot of time to develop. He had, I think, four different injuries last year that also stunted his development. But as Kevin O'Connell told us at the Combine, the timeline has changed for this team. O'Connell's under a lot of pressure. There's a lot of veteran players on this team. They can't really wait around. So I think in a dream scenario, J.J. McCarthy turns into, you know, the next Randall Cunningham or something in 1998, plays awesome in training camp, blows Kyler Murray out of the water, and then is their franchise quarterback. That's what would be incredible for the organization. But it's unlikely that J.J. McCarthy went from being one of the worst quarterbacks statistically in the league last year to a couple months later here figuring it out, and he's got it all set. I mean, I think he's got the talent to be a starter, but I don't think that he's ready for that right now.
1: So, Matthew, what do you think will happen to the quarterback who doesn't win this competition? I'm going to give you my thoughts. I think Carson Wentz is going to be the backup no matter what happens. So I'll ask you, to whoever loses this competition between Kyler Murray and J.J. McCarthy, what do you think? One gets traded, released? What do you think happens to the loser of this QB competition?
2: Yeah, I think that if the loser of the competition is Kyler Murray, then it makes all the sense in the world to trade him to someone else. I mean, the Cleveland Browns would be thrilled to have any version of Kyler Murray, even the one that's had down seasons, right? But, you know, I think that if it's J.J. McCarthy, I struggle to see the upside of trading him away unless there's a team that is going to give you a first or second round draft pick. And then you have, okay, all right, well, if he's not going to be the long-term starter, if you don't really believe in him, if you don't like how he looked at training camp, then, hey, if you can get that, then of course. But a third or a fourth round draft pick, I mean, this is a team that has gotten to at least its third string quarterback twice in the last 4 years. And so I think Kevin O'Connell's a little shaken by that. I mean, last year, everyone who watched football on Christmas remembers Max Brosmer with like 8 net yards, right? I mean, they don't want to have that happen again. And there's definitely a world with Kyler, who has been banged up at times, including last year, where what if he plays the first 5 games of the season and gets an injury, and then you're trying to start Carson Wentz for 12 weeks? I think Wentz can absolutely start for 5 weeks, and last year he was okay as a backup quarterback for 4 or 5 weeks. But if you're trying to go through the rest of the season, I think you would need J.J. McCarthy. And, you know, quarterback can be so unpredictable. I mean, there have been quarterbacks through the years that we have thought are absolutely toast and then turn into good quarterbacks. Teams have almost gotten rid of certain guys, and then they end up being their franchise quarterback. I mean, the Carolina Panthers were thinking about trading Bryce Young. He's still there. People are talking about him on, you know, the upswing. So I think with McCarthy, you could absolutely imagine a situation where Murray plays, gets hurt, McCarthy comes in, shows a great deal of an improvement, and then all of a sudden the Vikings quarterback situation looks different. I think after this year, it would make a lot more sense to trade McCarthy, unless it's just a totally toxic situation. They can't stand to have him in the building. I mean, I doubt that's going to happen. So I think that McCarthy would continue to stay, but if it's Murray, he would more likely be traded.
3: Matthew, Pat and I are very split on what to make of Kyler Murray in Minnesota this year. The diminutive quarterback, however, has an elite weapon to pepper with targets in Justin Jefferson. Now, off a disappointing campaign in which he scored only twice and barely crossed a 1,000-yard mark in 17 games, how confident are you Justin Jefferson bounces back? What's your fearless forecast on his final stat line this fall?
2: Yeah, I mean, I would be buying this with Justin Jefferson in part because if we go back and look at how DeAndre Hopkins performed with Kyler Murray, and even, you know, Trey McBride was much more of a wide receiver than he was a tight end in Arizona. And I think that was the main reason why Kyler was throwing so many short passes, was because Trey McBride was the only guy that he trusted. And I have had the very challenging task of watching back the last 2 years of Arizona Cardinals football, and it's ruined my summer. But watching like their other weapons, you know, Marvin Harrison Jr. has just not become anywhere near what he was expected to be. He struggles to separate. He dropped balls last year. There were times where he was running wrong routes. I mean, it was a hard watch. And I am now on year year 7 of watching Justin Jefferson up close. He doesn't have those problems, I can tell you that. I mean, he is still the most talented receiver in the NFL. And last year, J.J. McCarthy just couldn't find him. But Jefferson, when he played with Darnold, he was an elite top weapon. When Nick Mullins had to play in 2023, he was an elite weapon. When he played with Kirk, he was an elite weapon. So every veteran quarterback that has played in Kevin O'Connell's offense, which is built entirely around Justin Jefferson, has had a lot of success. I think the one issue that I have with Kyler Murray's game is that he bails too quickly on a lot of looks. especially over the middle. And I know that's probably a height issue, but they do love to throw with Justin Jefferson over the middle of the field. So you could see some potential times where Jefferson maybe gets frustrated. He's not being found. Kyler's bailing too early, scrambling, things like that. But for the most part, I mean, when DeAndre Hopkins was there, he threw him the ball a metric ton. So I am expecting that for Jefferson. I mean, there's certainly a question about what the Vikings' upside would be with Kyler Murray, like how far you can actually go with him as your quarterback. But I think in terms of will he throw it to his number one guy, at least the history says yes, he will.
3: Well, Matthew, let's go ahead and stick with the wide receivers on this team. Give us your general thoughts on Jordan Addison and fresh face Juwan Jennings coming over from San Francisco. Do you feel Addison is one of the most underrated WR2s in the league? And what will Jennings bring to the table in his first year with the Vikes?
2: Yeah, I mean, in terms of Addison, I think every guy on this team, all the weapons, including TJ Hockenson, you would be saying, look, if you even get just reasonable quarterback play, these guys are going to be so much better than they were last year because it was nowhere near reasonable. I mean, I think J.J. McCarthy threw more than 24 passes like twice all last year. I'm sure if Kyler Murray is the quarterback, they will ask him to actually throw the ball sometimes. And I could see them getting, you know, behind in some games more than they were last year and having to kind of throw their way back into it. But as far as Addison goes, he's the guy that needs the biggest bounce back because it wasn't just J.J. McCarthy's fault for Addison last year. His drop rate was triple what it usually is. There were some shocking mistakes that he made that we just haven't seen him make before. And so I think that there's a lot of pressure on him. Plus, there's been off-field stuff with him pretty much every year since he came into the league. But in terms of a talent, his ability to separate, his ability to go up and get it, if Kyler Murray gives him a chance to go get jump balls, it's surprising because Addison is so small, but he is fantastic at going up and getting the ball. I think that Juwan Jennings could be the guy who's left out of the party a little bit. It's a great signing, I think, for the Vikings in terms of he's a great run blocker. He's a great possession wide receiver. And if Kyler wants to get rid of the ball quickly, you know, that underneath stuff, I think will help with Juwan Jennings. But I also don't believe the Vikings want to throw the ball 650 times. I think, you know, they realized last year that, you can lean a little bit more into the run game and defense. And I think they want to kind of try to control and contain things with Kyler Murray, which has not been easy for his other coaches. So I don't know if you can have everybody have their maximum season. So if Juwan Jennings got something like 40 to 50 catches, I think that would be pretty solid and it would be effective for them. But I don't see, unless there's an injury, like a massive upside for Jennings, kind of like it was in San Francisco when they had their injuries.
1: We're talking to Matthew Collar here on BetMGM tonight, Westwood One Sports. He's Brad Evans. I'm Pat Boyle. And Matthew covers the Minnesota Vikings for Purple Insider. Make sure you give him a follow on Twitter at Matthew Collar, C-O-L-L-E-R. We're talking all things Vikings here as we're just a couple of weeks away from training camp. Matthew, is there any scenario here where Kevin O'Connell is on the hot seat this year? I mean, I think he's a fantastic offensive coach, made magic happen with Kirk Cousins in 22, Sam Darnold in 2024, but missed the playoffs in 2023 and last year. This, you know, again, despite the statistical showings of J.J. McCarthy, and they had to start Max Brosmer for a couple of games. But, I mean, if it doesn't work with Kyler Murray this year, do you think there's a reality where Kevin O'Connell is on the hot seat?
2: Yeah, it's a really tough question because when we add up the usual football things that happen when coaches are on the hot seat, Kevin O'Connell's got a few of them. I mean, he has not won a playoff game yet. That's a pretty big problem. It's unusual that a team lets go their quarterback and he wins the Super Bowl, but the Vikings did that, and Kevin O'Connell, even though he wasn't the guy that got fired, was also responsible for that. Having the GM already be fired and a new GM hired also would be one of those, you know, market indicators of is it pointing toward you're under a lot of pressure. And this ownership has not tolerated missing the playoffs for multiple years. Mike Zimmer missed 2 years in a row. He was out. You go back to Leslie Frazier, had a down year. He got fired. So they have put a lot of pressure on their coaches to win every single year. But the thing with O'Connell is I do believe that the ownership really buys into him as the front door of the franchise, the culture he's created, the fact that, You know, the team could be 4-8 last year, still end up finishing with a winning record despite all the things that happen with the quarterback and everything else, never losing the locker room, which I think is really important. And I also believe that O'Connell has the offensive mind, has the offensive scheme. Justin Jefferson and O'Connell are very, very close, and there's going to be a crossroads with Jefferson probably after this year. Like, are you staying long term or not? So I think that I wouldn't go there. I would not use hot seat. I would say there's a lot of pressure on him, but I would not say, oh man, if they don't make the playoffs, they don't win, that he's probably out. I think that he's got a longer leash than that here.
1: And so just as a follow-up there, because, you know, again, if there's anybody that is going to be making that decision, I think folks would want to know who is that up to, along with any trades that happened this year, player personnel, like I said, coaching decisions. So what's the situation look like in the front office this year? Because you had Rob Brzezinski, who is their VP of football operations, kind of handle things, including the draft. From everything that I was reporting that I, you know, consumed, is that it was kind of Rob Brzezinski handling most of the draft after they fired, you mentioned, GM Kwesi Adofo-Mensah. There was also, I feel like, some scenarios and some chatter like, oh, wow, could Kevin O'Connell actually be head coach, GM, like the next coming of Bill Belichick here? And then they hired Nolan Teasley just over a month ago to be their official GM. So I guess from what you've covered and what you know about the team in the last couple of weeks here since, who would be making any big-time decisions on coaching or player personnel here for this season?
2: Yeah, when it comes to the decision on the coach, that is 100% ownership. The general manager has absolutely nothing to do with the coach's fate. Like, if a coach is going to get fired, it's 100% the ownership that's making that decision. And I'm sure that there would be some influence from the general manager or from other people in the front office or whatever it might be, but they've made that very clear to us over the years. Like, they are the ones that make that call, and the head coach reports directly to the owner. The head coach does not report to the GM. It was a fascinating offseason to see how it played out, though, because, you know, the draft seemed like the coaches were really involved with the draft, which I thought was a good thing because I could see the path for the players. You could see the buy-in from the coaches with the players that they drafted. And then you bring in a totally new general manager. That dynamic is going to be really fascinating with him and Brian Flores and also Kevin O'Connell, because they kind of got to have a lot of influence this last offseason. But is that going to change? If they start out, I don't know, 5-2 or something, are they going to want go out and get some big name player, trade away our future draft capital, when I think Nolan Teasley was brought here mainly to turn around the draft? I mean, if there was one thing that was really not good under Kwesi Adofo-Mensah, it was this team's drafting was just downright awful outside of a couple of first round picks that have worked out. So I think that that could be somewhat of a clash there, and they're going to have to, you know, figure out how to get on the same page. If they don't, then that could weigh into a decision by the Wilfs. But you know, I really do think that the Wilfs being the Vikings owners, I really think that they like Kevin O'Connell a lot. They like this situation a lot. And I think Teasley is probably going to settle down the front office from some disruptive times under Kwesi Adofo-Mensah, where it was a little bit like, who's making these decisions? Is everybody having their voice heard in the right way? So I feel like they made the right call in hiring someone from the complete outside to change things around. But if you're a coach, like, once again, it's one of those market indicators, right? If you're a coach and they're already bringing in a new GM and he's not your guy, it's not someone you know from the past, that relationship is going to be something we're paying a lot of attention to.
3: Matthew, last one for me. Aaron Jones and Jordan Mason should work as a tandem in the backfield this season. What do you foresee the workload split between the two being? Is it going to be 60-40 Jones to Mason, more 50-50? Also, what's the upside of rookie Damon Claiborne? Is he a sneaky sleeper in this backfield?
2: So I think that In Purple Insider is calling the plays world, Jordan Mason would be getting the vast majority of the carries. In the Kevin O'Connell is calling the plays world, I think Aaron Jones is still going to get close to a 50-50 split until that separates itself. And this is no disrespect to Jones, who's had an amazing career, but there's only so much you can ask of a running back at this age. I mean, I know that talking about a 32-year-old man is ancient sounds funny, but like from a running back standpoint, you know, you go through history, it's very hard to find many guys who even averaged more than like 4.2 yards per carry at Aaron Jones's age. So if it starts to kind of play itself out that way, they may have to lean on Mason, but they just trust Aaron Jones so much. He is the pass protecting guy, always understands his assignment. He's got great hands in the backfield. He's super high IQ, all those things. And Mason is not a very good pass protector, is a zero impact player in the passing game, but is a beast when he gets the ball in his hands. So I would prefer to kind of have the guy who's a beast back there. But, you know, coaches often go with the guys that they trust. I think in order for DeMond Claiborne to make an impact, there would have to be injuries for those other guys, which, of course, is always possible at the running back position. But I think that the fantasy world that has really been talking a lot about DeMond Claiborne might be getting ahead of themselves. I mean, we are talking about a sixth-round draft pick and somebody who is undersized. He has great quickness. I mean, he stands out to you even in minicamp and OTAs with his agility and quickness. Like, you know who he is right away, but he has, you know, very little experience. He played at Wake Forest. His numbers weren't even that great at Wake Forest. So you're kind of like, okay, I get it. Like, I see it, and I see the potential path for it if there's injuries. But they even have another running back on the team, Xavier Scott, who is more experienced last year, and they might trust a little bit more right away. And I think that's the key word when I think of O'Connell in the backfield has always been, who is he going to trust the most? I mean, I've kind of seen this play out with a couple other players. Ty Chandler, one off season, was the fantasy hero, and everyone's talking about how Ty Chandler was going to, you know, take this big step. Never really came to fruition. So I'm a little more hesitant on that, even if from what I've seen in front of me, I think, wow, that guy is freaking fast. So I'm intrigued, but I can't quite go there yet to say, oh yeah, like he's going to have a huge role. If they use them even to mix and match things up, I would be impressed. I think he would have to do a lot in order to earn almost any playing time right away.
1: We're talking to Matthew Collar here of Purple Insider for a few more minutes on BetMGM tonight. He's also the author of the book, Football is a Numbers Game. Make sure you check that out. Definitely revolves around Pro Football Focus and the analytical data-driven process that a lot of football teams and football fans are currently in absorbing themselves with. But we're talking all things Vikings here. And so last question here, Matthew, what's going on with fan favorite Harrison Smith? Is the 37-year-old safety retiring or coming back? When should we expect a decision on that? Because I think he could still have an impact on Brian Flores' defense, but by all accounts, he still hasn't made a decision. Do you have any timetable for when that could happen, or are we all just guessing here?
2: So I 100% agree with you. I think he could still have a huge impact because we saw last year at the end of the season, he was playing great. He's getting sacks and knocking down passes and getting interceptions and looking spry. But, I mean, 37 is pretty old for a safety. There's not too many that actually get to that point. And what I know about Harrison, and I've covered a very high percentage of his career, is that he will not tell any of us what he's doing ever. I know that for sure. If he comes out of retirement, he's just going to be at the team facility one day, and we're going to walk out there and see him. Like that's how he operates. And the same, I'm not surprised if he isn't going to play. I'm not surprised that he hasn't done a big I'm retiring thing, because that's really not Harrison Smith's style anyway. They would have to drag him kicking and screaming to a retirement ceremony. He is one of the quietest superstars of the last decade of NFL football. And I think that, you know, he's probably missed out on a few Pro Bowls and, you know, all pros because he is such a quiet superstar. But I think it is a swing to the Vikings defense. I mean, if he decides, you know, middle of camp, I'm coming back, I think that would be huge for them because there's a big question at that safety position. And the defense last year, it was like someone just flipped the switch. As soon as he came back, he missed a big part of the early season, and as soon as he came back, it was like, okay, that's Brian Flores' defense again. Whereas, you know, I think this year they're going to have to make some serious adjustments to have the same level of deception and confusion that all those changes that, you know, Harrison Smith makes out there. I don't know if you can emulate those if you don't have Harrison Smith. So I'll be sitting here waiting to watch. And just to paint you a picture of this, one time a couple years ago, this shows how old Harrison is, one of our reporters texted him and asked, Harrison, are you coming back? And he sent back a photo of Prince. And that was his answer. So that's what he does.
4: That's good stuff. That's good stuff. Matthew, we appreciate you spending a lot of time with us here, man. Great insight, really good answers. Can't wait to have you back on as we get near the start of the season to talk more Vikings football. So appreciate your time and looking forward to catching up soon.
2: Anytime, guys. Thanks for having me.
3: See you, Matthew.
4: There you go. Matthew Coller of Purple Insider covers the Vikings. Make sure you give him a follow on Twitter at Matthew Coller, C-O-L-L-E-R. All right, we'll take a short break. Number to join the show, 310-840-4910. We're going to play a little Guess Who when we return. World Cup edition. I'm getting bread to talk soccer. Let's go, baby. This is BetMGM Tonight here on Westwood One Sports.
0: We know you're jonesing for some football just like we are. NFL training camps begin opening in 13 days. And yes, we're counting. Your home for the NFL. Westwood One Sports.
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16: Snap to Hartman. Louisville rushes just the forward. They pressure. They dump him inside the 15-yard line. Dame just scored. Recovered an onside kick. Here's Hartman to throw again. Guns it down the middle. Up in the air. And intercepted. On the rebound. The Cards have it. Devin Neal takes a knee. Oh, my. What a night. Louisville 33, Notre Dame 20.
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0: p.m. tonight with Brad Evans and Pat Boyle rolls on.
1: I don't even know those words at that point. See, something about you were with another man? I don't know, the guy screams at high-pitched lungs, a high-pitched voice, and he does it so well. All right, welcome on back.
2: Kills it.
1: I said, are you going to be my girl? BetMGM tonight, Westwood One Sports. He's Brad Evans. I'm Pat Boyle. The phone number to join the show is 310-840-4910. Huge shout-out to Matthew Collar joining us last segment. Great answers, great insight. Gave us some really good opinions as well on what he thinks about Kyler Murray, Kevin O'Connell, this new-look Vikings front office, Harrison Smith, and the Minnesota Vikings in general, as we cannot wait for football, baby. Just a couple of weeks away from training camp. Number to join, 310-840-4910. Get an early payout for a two-goal lead. Place a pregame straight match result bet on any World's Game match with our friends at BetMGM. And if your team takes a two-goal lead at any point in the game, your bet pays out as a win. The winnings are yours, regardless of the outcome of the game. And so we'll talk about that France-Morocco game coming up in a little bit. But France, 2-0 winners. They're back into the semifinals for the third straight World Cup. So as soon as they went up 2-0, it was like in the 65th minute. Bang, you don't even have to worry about whatever else happens. You took them with BetMGM. You were a winner. And also, going back to the first round of the knockout stage, Senegal was up 2-0 against Belgium. If you took them, you would have won despite the fact that they blew that lead and ended up losing. So there you go. It's good stuff. Good stuff going on with our friends at BetMGM. All right, Brad, speaking of the World Cup, we're going to play a little Guess Who. I can't wait. And so just for the folks that maybe aren't familiar with the very popular game Guess Who, break it down for the listeners and the viewers here. How is this going to work?
2: All right. Tonight's topic is World Cup countries. Again, there was 48 participants in the battle for the FIFA grand prize this year. So World Cup countries is the topic. I'm going to give you three clues. You're going to get three guesses. And hopefully you're going to absolutely nail these. And I got four different countries to break down. So are you ready to play a little Guess Who country edition?
1: I'm ready. I'm ready, baby. Let's go. I'm very confident I'm going to crush this, and hopefully you didn't give me like Curacao or some very obscure countries.
2: Oh, yeah. Well, we're about to find out right now. All right. Again, the topic is World Cup countries. Play along if you're listening in your car or at home. Clue number one: a sovereign constitutional monarchy located in the Levant region of Asia. What World Cup country is this?
1: Sovereign constitutional monarchy. That's like with a king. They have a. So you tell me this country has a king? Located in the Levant region of Asia. Okay. So I know there's only a couple of Asian countries that are in it. And I'm just trying to think, going back here to the group stage. Oh, geez. Okay, I'm only thinking of the two very obvious ones off the top of my head. So let's just go with one of the obvious ones. I don't think they have a monarchy, but let's go ahead and go with South Korea.
2: Clue number two: ranks number 91 globally in total GDP, specializing in fertilizers, phosphates, textiles, and therapeutic pharmaceuticals. What World Cup country is this?
1: Oh, man. That didn't really do anything. 91 in GDP actually would tell me... That would tell me that this is a smaller country. And 91, I mean, that's got to be... So it definitely can't be Japan. I'm just thinking of the other team who was in the group stage. It can't be a team that's in the that made it to the knockout stage, because I think Japan was the only one. Who else was in that group stage? Oh, man. Ah!
3: Do you want the third clue?
1: No. I think I know it. I mean, there's only one. I feel like there was maybe only like five or six Asian countries in the entire tournament. And I mean, unless you count the Middle East, all right, I'm just going to give you a guess because they're the only other Asian country that I can think of, and they stunk, and they were very forgettable. Let's go with Uzbekistan.
2: Oh, good guess, but third and final clue. The body of water along its western border isn't alive, though Phil Jackson probably disagrees. What World Cup country is this?
1: Oh, man. Unfortunately, Phil Jackson would kill me if he heard me say this, but I can't figure it out based off of that. It can't...
2: Focus on Phil Jackson! That's the clue! It's a dead giveaway!
1: I know, but I don't know what the lyric you're referencing. All right. It can't be Japan. They can't be 91 in GDP. Specializing in fertilizers, textiles, and pharmaceuticals. Body of water, western border. So who's on a western border?
2: It isn't alive. That's another key clue, that body of water.
1: Oh, the Dead Sea.
2: Uh-huh. Uh-huh. And come on, Pat. I'm pulling out of you.
1: Maybe you don't have to answer this question if you don't want to, but I'll ask you, could they technically also be a European country?
2: No.
1: No. Oh my God. Definitely I thought I was going to crush this. I have no idea who the hell this is. All right.
2: The answer is Jordan.
1: Of course, you go with Jordan. I'm thinking Jordan's Middle East. I guess
2: it is, but it's also part of Asia.
1: Yeah, you're right. Yeah. All right. Well, hopefully there's not too many more Middle Eastern countries. Otherwise, I might bomb at this.
2: All right, 0-1. World Cup countries. Guess who? Second World Cup country. Clue number one. This equatorial nation features Mount Chimborazo, a peak closest to the sun on Earth. What World Cup country is this?
1: Equatorial, meaning the equator. That's a nice little giveaway there.
2: Mm-hmm.
1: And it's got a Mount Chimborazo.
2: Chimborazo.
1: That sounds Spanish. That sounds South American. Mm-hmm. I'm gonna go with the name of the country that sounds like Equator. How about Ecuador?
2: Ding, ding, ding, ding, ding. Correct! You nailed it! The other two clues just for S's and G's. The second one was it ranks number 73 in total population as of, thank you, the 2022 census with nearly 17 million people. And the third clue, known for its Inca and Spanish origins, its capital, Quito, is the highest in the world at over 9,000 feet. But you didn't need it because you nailed it. Ecuador. Well done. All right. You are 1-2 so far, mi amigo. Let's go to the third country. Clue number one. World Cup countries. Guess who? It's...

0: too. Due to its proximity to the ocean, it features a temperate climate with average highs ranging from the mid-50s to mid-80s year-round. What World Cup country is this?
1: Temperate climate. You said proximity to the ocean, right?
0: Uh-huh.
1: Hmm.
0: Which ocean? Oh, man. Hmm. I don't know.
1: Yeah, that doesn't really. You're really jobbing me here. You're giving me nothing.
0: You got a guess?
1: Temperate climate, average highs ranging from 50s to the 80s. So I'm thinking again, probably near the equator. So it's either, and it's near the ocean. So it's either I'm thinking African coast or I'm thinking Central America here. I'm gonna just throw out. Let's go Panama.
0: Third and final clue, World Cup countries. During the Age of Discovery from the 15th to 17th centuries, it was a nation represented by Ferdinand Magellan, Vasco da Gama, and others. What World Cup country is this?
1: I know Vasco da Gama. I remember him very well, and I know that he was from Portugal. That's got to be the answer.
0: Ding, ding, ding, ding, ding! Correct! You know you're explorers. Well done. All right, you ready for one more?
1: Yes.
0: 2 out of 3. Not too bad. All right, let's see if we make it 3 out of 4, mi amigo. Okay, World Cup countries, guess who edition. Clue number one. In this ocean-bordering nation, Arabic and Berber are its primary spoken languages. What World Cup country is this?
1: Wow. Okay. I think, well, that's funny you mention that because I know Berber was on the, it's on the, I was going through my spice jar today because I made some curry chicken and Berber was one of them. And I know it said Ethiopian under it, but I know Ethiopia is not in the World Cup, so I'm going to go ahead and assume it's one of its neighbors, and the fact that it's Arabic would lead me to think that this is Algeria.
0: Clue number two. An economically rich country, autos, electrical equipment, and various fruits and vegetables fuel its export business. What World Cup country is this?
1: All right. So it wasn't Algeria. I thought it was Africa. So that means Arabic. It's got to be. I mean, I guess this also could be. No, I don't. Can it be Morocco? I don't think it could be Morocco because I don't think they bordered. I mean, All right. I'm going to go. I'm not going to overthink this. Let's go Middle East and let's go. Ooh. Arabic. Who else is speaking Arabic in the World Cup? All right, let's go with Iran.
0: Third and final clue. Many Hollywood films, including Christopher Nolan's The Odyssey, have been shot there, though famous 1942 classic Casablanca was not one of them. What World Cup country is this?
1: I think I already said it. I should have stuck with it. It's got to be Morocco.
0: Ding, ding, ding, ding, ding! Yeah, you got it. Casablanca was a dead giveaway. I didn't know the Odyssey partially was filmed there. Fun fact. There you go. 3 out of 4, man. I'm proud of you. Nice job.
1: Thanks. Although it took me to the final clues on those other two. So I think, what was that, 35 points? I got 25, 5, and 5, if I'm not mistaken. I'll take it.
0: Well, look, to be honest, dude, Brandon would have cheated his ass off and then claimed that he was perfecto. So you did it the right way. So I applaud you for that.
1: Thank you. All right, we got to take a break. 310-840-4910. We'll get a Scott Fish fantasy update from Brad when we come back. One of the biggest leagues in the world. Brad's in the midst of his draft. This is BetMGM Tonight, right here on Westwood One Sports.
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0: 9-10. 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All right, Brad, we got a couple of minutes here before we bid you adieu, so give us an update here on the Scott Fish Fantasy Draft. Go ahead.
1: All right, again, it's a super flex format and a whole bunch of additional flexes, that being guys that qualify at running back, wide receiver, and tight end. 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And there's a bunch of bonuses for thresholds that you meet in a game. I am drafting at 11 overall. I win CeeDee Lamb. Followed up with the CMC Football Factory, Christian McCaffrey, Jackson Dart against Superflex format in the third round. Malik Nabers, a little bit risky, but I'm going to roll the dice that he is going to be healthy for a large majority of the season. That was in round four. Two picks I made during the show tonight. I haven't revealed them until now. Carnell Tate in the fifth round, the end of it, and then followed up with Sam Laporta, again, premium scoring for tight ends. I think Carnell Tate's going to be a probably 80, 85 catch guy over 1,000 yards, handful of touchdowns, playing a lot of catch-up football there with Cam Ward operating as a WR1 in that Titans offense. And then Sam Laporta, I think he's got to have a monster bounce back season. We were talking about him last night. You're probably looking at least 800 yards. I'm going to say at least 7 touchdowns as well. And throwing like 60, 65 receptions. It's going to be quite valuable in this league. So, Pat, what are your thoughts on Carnell Tate and Sam Laporta?
0: I love me some Sam Laporta. You know, we were talking him up last night. I think he's also due for a big bounce back here. Sixth round for him kind of feels like a steal, in my opinion. And then Tate.
1: Yeah.
0: The Carnell Tate for me is a bit of a risk. I'm always very hesitant on rookie wide receiver number ones that are supposed to step into a big role, especially the year that Cam Ward had last year. But you bring in Brian Daboll. You also bring in Wandale Robinson. So it's not just Calvin Ridley, Alec Iomanner, and Chimeri Dike around him. He's also got a solid slot receiver and what should be a pretty decent run game with Tony Pollard. So I if he ends up being the best wide receiver, and this is going to be a freaking home run pick for you.
1: All right, well, yeah, I'll take that all day. Look, I think Carnell Tate, it's a format that's going to be similar to the Arizona Cardinals last year, playing from behind early and often that raises a target share in fantasy scoring opportunities. I'm a buyer.
0: All right, Brad, we'll bid you adieu, brother, and we will see you on Monday, my man. Can't wait for it.
1: I can't wait either. Adios, amigos.
0: Coming up next, France rolls to another win on BetMGM tonight.
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11: Be there and be loud as Louisville City faces off with Lexington SC on Saturday, July 11th at Lynn Family Stadium. 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
0: Right here on Westwood One Sports. We bid adieu to Brad Evans, and that means we've now got two solo hours coming your way, as we do every night, taking you up until 11 p.m. Eastern every Monday through Friday. I'm Pat Boyle, and

0: 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Let's talk some World Cup, shall we? Quarterfinals kicked off today, one game today, one game tomorrow, two on Saturday. In case you missed it yesterday like I did, you were starving for it. You got treated to the best game of the quarterfinals, France versus Morocco, and two things were proven true. One, France is the best team in the world, as they've looked like the entire way. And I know Argentina is technically ranked number one. A lot of that is because they are the defending World Cup champions. But you know, you take a look at our friends at BetMGM. France is favored to win the tournament at plus 150. Now, those odds might get a little bit longer once we get the rest of the semifinals confirmed here in the next 2 days. But if you didn't think it already, France is the best team in the tournament. And Kylian Mbappe is the best player in the world. 310-840-4910. Is our talk and text line. You can call, you can text, 310-840-4910. Now, I'm going to issue some caution about backing France, and we'll check in on my World Cup bracket because it's looking pretty damn good, but I don't got France winning at all. More on that in just a minute. But if you watch this game today, they never really got tested. They got out of first gear into the second gear in the second half and kind of just put cruise control on 75 and just cruised right down the highway en route to a 2-0 win over Morocco. And that's just how good France is. And I've been a bit skeptical about their defense so far in this tournament because they really hadn't played anybody. Not anybody up to the talent level that Morocco had. Morocco ranked, seven in the world in the FIFA World Cup world rankings. Those only oftentimes paint you half the picture. But in this sense, Morocco, one of the top eight teams in the country. It was a rematch of the World Cup semifinals in 2022 when they played each other in Qatar. And France won by the same exact scoreline, 2-0. And I said on yesterday's show, you know, this time around, 4 years ago, Morocco, it was a borderline Cinderella run. They had never really done anything historically as a country in the World Cup, never really looked at as a soccer powerhouse. And then they make this incredible run all the way to the semifinals. And so at the time, it kind of felt like when they played France 4 years ago, they were just happy to be there. And they played in kind of a defensive shell. And tried for a couple of really ambiguous counterattacks. But they gave up a goal early in the fifth minute. They tried to hang on as long as they could. And then gave up another one late when they had to push numbers forward and lost it 2-0. So this time around, playing each other here in the States, in Boston, in Foxborough, home of the Patriots, the New England Patriots. I said on last night's show, Morocco's got to be the aggressor. They've got to go for it. They can't play this game the same way they played in 2022. And again, that goal that happened in the fifth minute in 2022 kind of changed the landscape of the game no matter what happened. But I felt that Morocco was going to keep this game close because of how they played versus Netherlands in the round of 32, which was just over a week ago. Netherlands was the higher ranked team. Netherlands was the small, slight favorite on paper. But I liked Morocco in that game because they have a great defense, and I thought their offense had really started to show some signs of being an elite unit. And they were the aggressor in that game. It was Netherlands who was almost playing not to lose. I remember Zlatan, who's been on the Fox coverage, and I love Zlatan Ibrahimovic, one of the great players of all time. The big Swede with the man bun, cocky SOB, but always backed it up. And, you know, what he said when that game was going to right before that game went to penalties was he goes, I just don't like the way that the Dutch have played this. They've played it not to lose. It's not their identity. And oftentimes that'll lose you a game. And it did. And Morocco, they were the aggressor. They were the ones taking it to Netherlands. They were the underdog that was pushing for the goals rather than trying to play it safe and conservative, hoping to then win it in a penalty shootout. And they ended up winning it in penalties. But it wasn't for a lack of trying to win the game before that. And I thought if they played that way against France, they could keep this close. And they kept it close for 50 minutes. You know, you had a penalty on a really dumb challenge by Mesraoui, who plays for Manchester United, in the 22nd minute. And I thought maybe this could have been a big upset in that was brewing. Because, unfortunately, once again, VAR, video assistant referee, played too big of a role in what happened. It's a clear penalty for Mbappe. That there was no question about that. Really stupid challenge by Mesraoui from Morocco. But then they go and check to see, one, if it was a penalty, which it was clear as day. Two, if there was a potential foul on France in the lead up to that attack, which is controversially the thing that Egypt has been crying about for the last 2 days, that they had one of their goals ruled offsides against Argentina because they committed a foul right before they scored. And so that was the check. But I mean, you check both things. It should have taken no more than a minute. And so you've got Mbappe, granted, best player in the world, shouldn't be taking terrible penalties. But he had to wait 3 minutes from the time they called the foul for the penalty in the box and the time he actually got to take the penalty. 3 minutes. Three. There's no timeouts in soccer. They have the hydration break, which happened right after this. But, like, you get a foul for penalty, you should be able to take that penalty kick no more than a minute later. You had to wait 3 minutes. That's how long they checked for the VAR review. And again, not that Mbappe should be, that should affect him anyway, but think about it. High pressure situation like that, you're up there thinking about where am I going to kick it? All that, just like a free throw. Just like a free throw for a college player. And I know that you can call timeouts in the NBA and college in between free throws, but let's pretend for a second that you can't. Imagine if you had to wait 3 minutes with no timeout just because of a challenge, which again, I guess happens. But also you have several free throws throughout an NBA and college game. You're talking about one goal that could decide every soccer game. So the fact that they took 3 minutes to make that happen and made Mbappe wait so long, I do think it impacted him. And Morocco's goalie, who is awesome, he's their best player, Yacine Bono, makes the save. It was a terrible penalty from Mbappe. And at that point, I was like, oh, all right, that's going to be something that France regrets. That's the turning point. That's the momentum flipper of a game. And Morocco's offense just never got it going. They never really tested France. They had a couple of opportunities, but no really big chances. And, you know, kind of disappointing, to say the least. I thought Morocco would score at least a goal. I thought they would score one goal. And if they could hold France to one, they could send it to extra time, maybe win it in penalties. Maybe they would lose a 2-1 heartbreaker. But they never really threatened to score. And they held France at bay for a half. But once that second half kicked off, I mean, you can compare it to any other sport that we watch, that we love watching here, you know, in the States. NFL, NBA, baseball. Think about a team that has been to the championship, World Series, whatever, what have you, each of the last 2 times, and they're a favorite to win. You know, think about the Dodgers. Think about if the Dodgers are, you know, playing in the NL wild card, like they were last year against the Cincinnati Reds, and the Dodgers are, it's 0-0 going into the 6th inning. Would you really even be worried? Would you really even be worried? That's what it felt like for this game. It was 0-0 at half. Never felt like for a second that France was worried. Never felt like you were worried if you were watching the game hoping France would win. And sure enough, within just 15 minutes of the second half, it took them to the hour mark. Again, I give Morocco credit. For an offense in France that has looked so dynamite, so unstoppable, so lethal, with the best player in the world in Mbappe, and Ousmane Dembele, who scored a hat trick in freaking 32 minutes in one of the games already in this World Cup. And Michael Olise, who has been awesome. Not to mention the couple of stars they got coming off the bench. Bradley Barcola. And in the 60th minute, Mbappe once again proved why he is the best player on the planet right now. And he's been the best player in the world for at least 4 or 5 years since last World Cup. And he just, again, gets the ball right on the edge of the box and just freaking, the way they bend these things, man, just curls it right in effortlessly. A wizardry goal. And he just curls it right inside the post. No chance for Bono, who's like, look, I think he's 6'5". He looks like he's 6'8", with how big he is in goal. And he had no chance. And so, again, didn't even seem like France was really even worried or tested. And, you know, we're starting to get to that stage where it's like, all right, 60th minute, Morocco. All right, maybe upset Bruin. They get one little counterattack. And then here's Mbappe. Oh, you guys need me to finally step up. I missed a penalty already in this game. No problem. Here you go. Here's right out of the top drawer. A little bend it like Beckham. As some of the British announcers would say, a magisterial goal. So one, they get that. They get another goal from Dembele just minutes later, 6 minutes later, and that was it. Bang, bang. 2-0. They kind of coast the rest of the way, and France is back in the semifinals for the third time. They won the World Cup in 2018, beating Croatia in the final. That's when Mbappe was just 19 years old. And then they lose to Argentina in the final in penalties 4 years ago. They're back in the semis. Whether or not they win the title, because I think we recognize that that's a real thing that happens every year in our sports that we love watching. The best team doesn't always win the title. And I don't think France is going to win the title. I don't think they're going to win the World Cup, but they are the best team. And you can maybe make the argument, well, they really haven't played anybody before this. Well, they played the best team in Africa and Morocco. They played a top eight team in the country, and they beat them pretty convincingly, pretty thoroughly. I mean, that's as dominant of a 2-0 win as you'll see. So France is the best team in the world, Mbappe the best player in the world. By the way, there was some concern. Mbappe came out of the game in the 77th minute, went down, was holding his ankle, and had to get substituted out of the game. And then, you know, the Fox broadcast is showing him with an ice pack on his ankle. He said after the game, he said, I'm all good. Got a knock on the ankle, but it's all good. And he went to talk about the guy that subbed in for him, Jean-Philippe Mateta. Said, JP was more able than me to play the last 15 minutes. And then you also had a, one of the reporters adding that there are no concerns to have on Killian's ankle. So there was some concern in the game when you see him down holding his ankle. Not he wasn't writhing in pain, but definitely in some discomfort. He's got an ice pack on his ankle afterwards. He comes out of the game. He's going to be, I think he'll be 100% for the semifinal, which is next Tuesday. But that was the convincing win. If you were hesitant to believe in France, that they're the best team in this tournament. Because you said, all right, well, they played Paraguay last round. Would have been better to watch them if they had to play Germany. You know, they coasted past Sweden in the round of 32. They beat Iraq and Senegal in the group stage. Norway played all their backups. They haven't even been tested. Well, this was a proper test, and they passed it with flying colors. That being said, I am not a believer that they win this World Cup. Because, in case you haven't been listening, we did our bracket predictions before right when the knockout stage began. And I'm sticking to it. I think Spain wins this whole thing. I think Spain's defense is the best in the world. I think they are capable of holding down Mbappe and Dembele and Olise, and Doué, and yes, those are the four main attackers from France. Yes, all their names rhyme. Yes, it's very French. Barcola, Rabiot, I think they can hold all those guys down. I think Spain's defense is the kryptonite to this France offense. And I think Spain is going to win tomorrow against Belgium. And I think they're going to beat France. They're going to knock them out. They'll be an underdog. That's fine. I can't wait. I'm taking Spain. I picked them before the tournament began. I think Spain's going to beat them. I think Spain's going to win this whole thing. 310-840-4910. Before we get to Spain-Belgium, you know, just to finish up on Morocco's side here and give them a proper send-off that I feel like they deserve. It's a great team. They were seemingly a Cinderella 4 years ago. They were a dark horse this year. It's a shame they ran into France each of the last two tournaments. You know, if they were in the bottom half of the bracket, if they played Argentina, I think they would beat them. If they played England, I think they'd beat them. Brazil got knocked out by Norway. If they would have played Brazil, though, before this, and they did play Brazil, and they tied them in the group stage, if they had to play them again, I think they would have beat them. I think this is one of the best teams in the world, and it's unfortunate that I don't think they match up well with France. They have to play a team whose strength is defense like them, because I think they could go toe. Honestly, if Morocco played Spain, I think that game goes to penalties. Achraf Hakimi is one of the best players in the world. He plays for PSG. He's their right back, but he's always up making things happen, getting shots on target, whipping in crosses. He's been involved in almost all their goals that they had scored in this tournament. They got a great coach. They got some really, really solid midfielders. Just don't have the goal-scoring capabilities. That's the thing. 4 years from now, when they co-host the World Cup in 2030, it's Morocco, Portugal, and Spain. I think they should be one of the four or five favorites to win the tournament. And a lot of their team is young. A lot of guys in their 20s. I think they have only one starting player that's over 30 years old. And their goalie's fantastic, Bono. And I would love to watch him play in the Premier League or some of the top leagues in Europe. You know, right now he plays in Saudi Arabia. And could you blame him with all the money he's probably getting? But, you know, most teams that you think have a chance to win the tournament, to win the World Cup, they probably need a world-class goalie. Morocco's got it. They've got a lot of they check a lot of the boxes. Goal scoring. And it goes to that saying. Obviously, it's a massive part of the game. Can't win if you don't score. And they didn't score. And that was it. And all it took was France had some big chances. And again, the penalty, obviously it's a massive opportunity. But Mbappe choked on it. And Bono also guessed the right way. He had to do that. Knew where he was going. That's part of having a great goalie. But you got to score to win. And outside of those two goals, I would say they largely held France in check. France did have a bunch of shots. I know there was another one. Luka Dinia, their left back, smashed one off the crossbar. I guess you could make the argument maybe that France should have scored four goals. But, watching the game, I didn't feel like there was a huge gulf in class between these two other than the 6 minutes where France scored their two goals. But that's all it takes for this team. That's all it takes. You could keep a heavyweight fighter. You can keep a goal scorer. You could keep a three-point shooter down for 95% of the game, but those 5 other percent, they'll tear you apart, and that'll be the difference. And that was the difference today. 310-840-4910. 310-840-4910. Do you think France is winning the World Cup? And do you agree Mbappe, best player in the world? I don't know if there's really too much debate to be had about that. But I don't think France is winning this. I think it's going to be Spain. And so we look ahead to this Spain-Belgium game tomorrow. Let's get you the odds from our friends here at BetMGM first and foremost. And they've got Spain as a big favorite. I wouldn't say a massive favorite, but a big favorite. And that's deserved. I think Spain is the exact same price that France was today to win in regulation and to advance. Spain minus 160 on the money line to win in regulation. That means they can't go to extra time or penalties. They have to win it in the first 90 minutes. Spain minus 160. Belgium coming off of the 4-1 beatdown of Team USA. Belgium plus 400 to win it in regulation. And the tie, which means the game goes to extra time, is plus 290. However, just to advance to the next round, Spain, minus 300. Belgium, plus 240. So Spain's slightly less of a favorite than France was today against Morocco. And that's, not that Belgium's getting too much respect. I just still don't think the rest of the world, our friends at BetMGM, I just don't think they realize how good, how amazing this Spain defense is. And maybe it's because they don't have the offensive firepower, or they haven't shown the offensive firepower that France has shown. You know, you look at Spain's win so far. I mean, they showed it last round. You know, they beat the snot out of Austria 3-0, or two rounds ago, they beat the snot out of Austria 3-0. They played Portugal, and it takes until basically the last minute to get the game winner. They win that one 1-0. They won their final group stage game against Uruguay 1-0. Remember, they tied Cabo Verde. The sky was falling. I was in Spain for that wedding when that game happened. It was like, and again, you would have thought literally that the world was ending. They tied it 0-0, and they beat Saudi Arabia 4-0. Not like they're scoring three goals every game. They've done it in two. They've scored 1-1 and 0 in their other three games so far. So I get it. Aesthetically, they're not maybe as pleasing as France, who again plays like it's street soccer in a good way. Like where they're showing off all the different, flair and skill moves. And it just looks very pretty to the eye. Spain is a little bit more rugged. They're not like the Spain teams of old where it was just, I heard Ian Dark say it on the broadcast in their last game, where it used to be death by a thousand passes. And then that didn't work. Teams found out, like, all right, you can pass it around. You could have 80% possession all you want. Go ahead. That's fine. Once you get to the attacking third, we're going to shut it down. And that's why Spain, after having a dynasty where they won the Euros in 2008, the World Cup in 2010, the Euros in 2012, the Euros in 2016, they got knocked out, one of the biggest upsets in World Cup history in 2018 by Russia. And in 2022 at the World Cup, Spain, guess who? Got knocked out by Morocco in penalties after a 0-0 game, a goalless game. Spain at times had relied entirely on their defense and just thought that we'll get that one goal whenever it happens, and we'll protect that one goal lead. Do they maybe still have a little bit of that of them still deep inside? Maybe. Like I said, three of their five games so far, they have scored one or fewer goals. But I just think their defense is unbreakable. It would not shock me again to see them pitch another shutout tomorrow. If I had to give you a final score prediction, I'll say 2-0, Spain over Belgium. So if you're, looking to put a couple bucks in this game tomorrow, I would say probably Spain -1.5, or if you want to play a little SGP, Spain to advance and under 3.5 goals is -110. It's even odds with our friends at BetMGM. I think Spain's winning. I wouldn't be entirely stunned if it's 0-0 or if it's 1-1 and it goes to extra time, but I don't think it'll have to go to penalties. And even if it does, again, Belgium's got Thibaut Courtois, but I think ultimately it's probably 1-0 or 2-0. And even if they, if they do have to go to extra time, I think they've proven that they keep their composure, they keep their calm like they did against Portugal. They get the goal from the super sub Mikel Merino coming off the bench. I think Spain, they're far superior to Belgium. They are. And, again, I know for a lot of folks here that have really gotten into the World Cup but weren't big soccer fans before that, you watch the last game, you watch Belgium terrorize the U.S., and you say, well, I don't know, Belgium looked pretty damn good. That was way more about Team USA playing scared, playing an awful game. They were unprepared. Their defense was just horrendous. USA played, their defense was a zero, it couldn't have been worse. It was a 1 out of 10, a 1 out of 100. Spain's defense is a 10 out of 10. Belgium's not going to find it easy to break them down. And I don't even know who the starting 11 is going to be for Belgium. Because they had Kevin De Bruyne, who's their best player and one of the best midfielders of this century, on the bench. Didn't even play last game. Lukaku has been riddled with injuries this year and is only healthy once this tournament started. I don't think you can start him. I think Lukaku's got to come off the bench. And Spain's got the defenders capable of neutralizing him. They got some big guys at the back line. Emerick Laporte, one of them. They've got some big, solid guys that they can handle Lukaku. Jeremy Doku, I'm not worried about. Trust me, I'm a Man City fan for club, you know, for club soccer. He plays for Man City. A lot of flair. Rarely does anything with it. And the guy that scored the first two goals, De Ketelaere, honestly, I think that was the best game I've ever seen him play. So I think I'd be shocked if Belgium scores a goal tomorrow. I'd be stunned if they found a way to score more than that. Spain's going to control this game as they always do with the possession. They're the better team. I see them beating Belgium again, 1-0 or 2-0. Maybe if Belgium somehow gets a goal, maybe off a free kick or something that's out of the run of the vein of play, this goes to extra time, I still think Spain will advance. And I think they're going to knock out France. And they're going to be underdogs, and I can't wait. Because I think a lot of people are jumping on the Mbappe bandwagon and the France bandwagon, and that's fine. I know our guy Nick Costos has been saying for a while he thinks France is going to win it, and that's fine. I think they're going to meet their maker in Spain. But La Roja, Spain have to take care of business first tomorrow, and I think they do. I think it'll be a pretty convincing win, almost as convincing as France was today over Belgium. 310-840-4910. All right, we got to take a short break. When we come back, why Christian Pulisic is getting a ton of criticism right now, even though it's been 3 days since Team USA's loss. And I'm going to tell you why I think he should no longer be Team USA's captain. This is BetMGM Tonight. I'm Pat Boyle. Don't go anywhere. 310-840-4910. You want to talk a little World Cup? This is Westwood One Sports.
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0: I know you were in a lot of pain, had to be subbed off. 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
3: 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I'm Pat Boyle. 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Again, I'm Pat Boyle. The phone number to join the show, 310-840-4910. You can also hit me up on Twitter at PatBoyle44. That was, you know, credit to Fox on that. That was in the post game after Team USA lost on Monday night. And it's not surprising, but I guess I didn't realize how much this Christian Pulisic fallout has continued to generate a lot of conversation. And I didn't get a chance to comment on it yesterday or Tuesday. You know, we've had a couple of busy shows here, so I'm going to make my thoughts clear on it now in case I hadn't beforehand. You know, you hear Christian Pulisic. That was after the loss on Monday. And, you know, again, he had to come off early in the second half, clearly hurt, clearly injured with an ankle injury. And, you know, injuries have unfortunately been a very frequent part of his career, both internationally and club. But that quote, man. Ah, man, I don't know if he's ever going to live that quote down. I don't know if he is ever going to live that quote down. I just twisted my ankle, sprained my ankle. It's frustrating to end like that, of course, but now I get time to rest. So hopefully it'll be okay. Now I get time to rest. That is the softest, most tone-deaf statement you could have possibly given. It doesn't get more tone-deaf than that. Now I get time to rest. For what? For what? For the club season? That begins in 2 months. And I know soccer, look, they've got a crazy, crazy schedule. It's honestly, it's breakneck. It's too much. They need to revamp how the soccer schedule goes, especially when, and it's not just every 4 years, because Pulisic, who plays for Team USA, you got the Gold Cup next year. That is all the North American countries. It's like the World Cup, but just for North America. That's next year. They've got, you know, all these exhibition games that they play to make money off of in the summer as well, preseason friendlies. But basically, club season goes from about late August, early September, until the last week of May. Think about that. Like, the NFL goes from September to February. That's if you make the Super Bowl. It's September to the first week of January if you're not a playoff team. Like, 4 months. Right? Like, week one of the NFL is like September 8th, September 9th. Last week of the season, week 18, is like January 8th. 4 months. That's it. No matter what, you play your club season from about late August to early September for like the top leagues in Europe all the way to the last week in May. That's 9 months. It's a 9-month season. And then on top of that, you know, Pulisic, he played his last game, plays for AC Milan in Italy, Serie A. Played the last game on May 24th. First World Cup game for USA was June 13th. It's less than 3 weeks. And they had to play a couple of friendlies before that, which Pulisic played in both of them, May 31st, a week after that. And now USA's World Cup ended on July 7th. And again, the Italy, Serie A is going to start in less than 2 months from now. So I get it. It happens at breakneck pace. The season feels like it never ends. But that being said, Come on, man. You're supposed to be the face of Team USA. They call you Captain America. By the way, he's not even the captain. Tim Ream, who should get reamed out, pun intended. Terrible dad joke, I know. But his defending was god-awful in that game against Belgium. Cost him that second goal. He just gets – he's – Tim Ream, who's 38 years old, is only in the starting lineup because he's big, strong, and physical. And he got out-jumped and out-physicaled by – Keta Leare, the striker from Belgium, who is not a physical imposing force. But anyway, Tim Ream was the captain for Mauricio Pochettino. I don't think Pulisic has officially been the captain of USA for like a couple years now. But he has worn the captain armband in the past. He's kind of recognized by most of us as the face of the team. He's the best player. He's the face of the team. You can't have the face of the team talking about in the moments after the season ended that, oh, well, yeah, my ankle's hurt, but now I get time to rest. Like, imagine LeBron, Michael Jordan, Shohei Ohtani, Aaron Judge, Patrick Mahomes, Sam Darnold, just because he won the Super Bowl. Imagine any of those guys right after the season comes to an end in a playoff loss, and those guys were hurt in that game. Whether they had to leave the game or not, I know in soccer it's, you know, you get like substitutions are normal. Once you get subbed out, you can't go back in. Like, it's not, you normally, you know, you don't see that in our major sports. But again, whether you had to leave the game or not, let's say they get hurt. Imagine any of those guys, the faces of the team, faces of the leagues, faces of the sport. Imagine after a season ending loss. Yeah, how's the ankle feeling? Yeah, well, it's whatever. You know, I sprained it. It doesn't feel great, but at least I have time to rest now. You can't get more tone deaf than that. That is a terrible quote. He's not going to live that down. That's not something the leader of the team says. That's why he's under a lot of fire, rightfully so. And that's why I'm adding on and I'm piling on and I'm hammering him.

0: 31 at the next World Cup. He's going to be 28 next year for the Gold Cup. I don't think he's the best player on the team anymore. I don't think he should be the face of the team. And I know, again, he hasn't officially been the captain. Call him Captain America. Pulisic should not be the captain moving forward for Team USA, because he's not a good leader. And he's shown it. And he's not even, I mean, he's not healthy enough to even be there. So, like, you know, again, I don't want to sound like a hater. But like, we think of, you know, we were having a debate. We were having a conversation after the loss against Belgium, all the reasons why it happened, and amidst the various reasons, the defending being god-awful as the most important one, the best player got hurt and also didn't do anything before he got hurt and did not do nearly a single thing in the entire tournament. There you go. And soccer, you're one of 11. Think about any other sport. Your best player basically does nothing. You're not going to win. And then on top of that, shows that they're a terrible leader. I'm sorry. I don't care what how hurt the ankle is. And by the way, I saw that there was the Athletic reported that he sustained a bone bruise and microfracture in his lower leg against Belgium, and he's going to be sidelined for several weeks. Okay. Yeah, you're going to have time to rest now. You shouldn't say it. You should never say that. Your dreams just came to an end. That was maybe Team USA's best chance of making a run. Who the hell knows what this team's going to look like in 4 years? I'm optimistic. But look at the rest of the world. Look how great some of these teams are. Like, and even in 4 years from now, outside of a kid that's 14 right now, who's 18 when the 2030 World Cup happens, and all of a sudden we've got one of the best players in the world on Team USA. Outside of that happening, Team USA beating France, they beating Spain, they beating England, they beating Argentina. Even when Messi retires, Argentina's still a pretty damn good team outside him. No. So that might have been their best chance, and their dreams came shattering back down to earth, and Pulisic after the game says, at least I have time to rest. Horrible look. Horrible look. And by the way, I haven't even mentioned that you got some of the people piling on right now. Tim Howard, best goalie in U.S. history, basically saying that what I would say about him is when someone shows you who they are, you believe them. I think he's a nice footballer. I still think he's the best player on the team. Outside of that, you'd have to ask me very direct questions to which I could give you very direct answers. Carly Lloyd tweeted the 2 days ago, you rest when your playing career is over, period. Yeah, preach. Preach. Landon Donovan also kind of went after him. And he said, quote, this is an opportunity to help and to change your life forever. One of the biggest problems, I speak to people who are at U.S. soccer. I speak to his sponsors. I speak to his teammates. I speak to the staff and the coaches. People are fed up with the way things are handled around him. And it's not necessarily him, but it's his agents, his family, his hangers-on, the people who are influencing. People are fed up with it. They treat people poorly. They do things poorly. It's always a no whenever you want to ask, can we do an interview? It's always a no. You can't get near him. He doesn't say hi to the commentators who do all the games all the time. When they walk by, all the other guys come over and shake hands and say hello. There's just this sense about him that you can't get near him, and I actually don't think it's from him. I think it's from the people around him. Christian Pulisic has been getting crushed, rightfully so. And if you're looking for somebody in 4 years from now at the World Cup to be the savior, like Faux Balogun kind of was, like, that's, we should be looking at Faux Balogun. You shouldn't be looking at Pulisic. Not in 4 years from now when he's 31 and a myriad of injury history. But hopefully he can become a better leader by then and still play a major role on this team. 310-840-4910. All right, we'll take a quick break. When we come back, we'll get you some baseball score updates on a busy Thursday here in July. We got the sports going on, baby. And we'll get some calls as well when we return, because we got some phone callers on the line. 310-840-4910. I'm Pat Boyle. This is BetMGM Tonight on Westwood One Sports.
1: We know you're chosen for some football just like we are. NFL training camps begin opening in 13 days. And yes, we're counting. Your home for the NFL. 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
1: All right, welcome on back. BetMGM Tonight, Westwood One Sports. I'm Pat Boyle. Let's get right to your phone calls here. You want to join the show, 310-840-4910. You could call, you can text. It'll be a bit of a short segment here. We have a hard out in a couple of minutes. So we'll grab one phone caller now. We'll grab as many phone callers as we can next segment, so hang on patiently. But let's get to Ahmed, who's in Buffalo, next up on BetMGM Tonight. Ahmed's on line one. What's going on, Ahmed?
2: Hey, man, I heard you talking about Kylian Mbappe being the best player in the world right now.
1: Yes.
2: I would respectfully disagree, and I'm a little surprised you overlooked your boy from Manchester City, a guy named Erling Haaland, who's, I would say, doing more with less, a less stacked team than France, which could field two teams in the World Cup with how much talent they have. Guys to feed him the ball, guys to help him, guys to help get the most out of Mbappe, guys to make the defenders have to pick who they're going to cover between him and Dembele and some of the other threats they have. Haaland's a man by himself on that Norway team. And everybody knows that's who's scoring. And everybody's covering him with their best defender. And he's still getting it done every single game. He's got 60 goals in 54 appearances, by the way. He's averaging more than a goal a game for that team. And in the last, I want to say, 16 months, they've lost two games that he didn't play for them. He wasn't available. So, for me, Haaland's the best guy in the world right now.
1: Wow. Look, Ahmed, I, as a Man City fan, again, I love – that is music to my ears, man. I love hearing that. I appreciate the call. Appreciate you bringing some good soccer opinions to the show. That's great. It's awesome. And don't get me wrong, I do think Haaland is maybe up there, right up there with anybody else as the best striker in the world, especially a poacher, a guy that can finish anything that is fed his way in the box, the headers, all the short finishes that he has already had. He had the one tap in on a shot that he didn't even hit that well. So look, trust me, I love that. But as a Man City fan, I've watched Haaland, unfortunately, too many times become invisible during the game. If the ball is not fed to him, he doesn't have the passing skills. He doesn't have the dribbling skills that Mbappe has. I love Haaland. I love him. He's awesome. He's beautiful. The blonde hair is incredible. I don't think he's as great as a complete player as Mbappe is. It's a great point you mentioned. Mbappe's got all the help around him. Haaland doesn't have much. I still think Mbappe is the best player, but that was a great call. All right, more soccer, and we'll do hot or cold when we return. I'm Pat Boyle. This is BetMGM Tonight.
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1: 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And then you can listen to the show on the Westwood One Sports app, the Odyssey app, Sirius XM channel 375, and hundreds of local affiliates throughout North America. We'll get to hot or cold here in just a second. And also in this final hour, teams are sending Rich Paul and LeBron voice memos. What is happening? Also, Mark Cuban speaks up again on getting freezed out of the Dallas Mavericks and the whole Luka trade, and I'm honestly getting sick of it. And plus, we will preview the men's Wimbledon semifinals tomorrow and talk about what a painful loss that was today for Coco Gauff. We also got hot or cold here coming up in just a couple of moments, but final hour is always open phone lines for you guys, 310-840-4910. You could call, you could text, 310-840-4910. Just about 15, 20 minutes ago, talking about Christian Pulisic and all the criticism that he's been getting following Team USA's 4-1 loss that sent him crashing out of the World Cup. Pulisic hurt in that game against Belgium, also didn't really do anything at all in the entire World Cup tournament outside of having one assist in the 4-1 beatdown against Paraguay. And then after the loss on Monday night where he injured his ankle, the quote, the damning quote, in my opinion, is, well, at least I'll get to rest. At least I'll get to rest the ankle. Terrible, terrible look. So I was talking about that. Let's get to some of your phone calls here because some of you want to weigh in on that. Again, 310-840-4910. Alex is next up in Baltimore on BetMGM Tonight. Alex is on line one. What's up, Alex?
2: Yeah, I mean, I think you're crazy. And I didn't know there was such an uproar. I got suspended from Twitter, but I guess people who never won anything or are teeing off. First of all, he doesn't talk to former players on the broadcast. You're talking about like people that never did anything, like John Harkes or like Taylor Twellman. Is that who you're talking about? You know, this guy.
1: That's what Landon Donovan said. I was reading a quote from Landon Donovan, who went on a podcast with Tim Howard and said that he basically doesn't talk to the commentators. I'm assuming he means that Landon Donovan was probably saying he doesn't come and talk to me. And again, I think Alexi Lalas is infuriating and he's so annoying, but probably doesn't talk to him.
2: What did he do? He lost to Ghana. What did Alexi Lalas do? These guys didn't do anything ever. I mean, go look at Pulisic AC Milan highlights. And first of all, what's he supposed to say when the goalie and the defense light the whole World Cup on fire? We were in that game, and then I can't get out of my own end. Let me just give it to Lukaku on this. How dare you come at Christian Pulisic for this? What's he supposed to do? Go play goalie? Is he supposed to score three goals to make? I mean, this is just classic America. And the people criticizing him, again, see the AC Milan. He is better than everybody else. He's better than all those people, and there's nobody else on it. Who do you want to be captain? Like, who did anything? They played Paraguay, Australia, Turkey, and Bosnia, and they couldn't even, their B team couldn't even beat Turkey. Nobody on Team USA did anything. So I don't even get it. I think you lost the parlay. I think you had plus one shots on target for Christian Pulisic, and you're mad. I think you lost money on
1: didn't
2: that
1: have,
2: game.
1: Nope, I didn't.
2: And I think you're bitter.
1: Nope, Alex.
2: Well, then you're just
1: I didn't bet the game at all.
2: Your opinion is
1: I didn't
2: trash.
1: Bet the game at all. Let me
2: you
1: ask you: do you know Christian Pulisic?
2: Soccer.
1: Are you friends with him? Do you know him? Or is that why you're defending him so vehemently?
2: I have to be friends with him to know that he's better than Alexi Lalas Landon Donovan lost to Ghana. Alexi Lalas, what did they do? They beat Colombia because the one guy, like, scored the own goal and then he got killed when he went back home. This country has never done anything. If anything, Christian Pulisic is emblematic of American soccer in the perfect way. Every World Cup, they get people hyped up on, maybe this is the year we'll go to the semifinals, and you put one player on a pedestal. It's Dempsey, it's Donovan, it's Kobe Jones back. I mean, it's ridiculous. And what are these other countries doing? Did they stop playing soccer? Did Belgium stop playing soccer? How are you? It's unreasonable to expect this team to pass anybody else. The one time they got past the round of 16 was against Mexico, who they beat all the time anyway. They've done nothing ever, and it's ridiculous the amount of grief this guy's getting. He should be frustrated when the goalie lit the World Cup on fire.
1: Alex, stay with me here, because I feel like your anger is misplaced at me. First of all, I never said anything about Alexi Lalas deserves like all the respect and deserves Christian Pulisic to come up to him and like kiss his feet, or Landon Donovan or any of that. But it feels like the picture that Landon Donovan was painting about Christian Pulisic is that he doesn't, like, he's not the leader that he should be. And again, whether or not he's the captain or not, or we Captain America or not, he's the best player on the team. I think you and I would agree. He's the face of that team. And that just, for former U.S. players, like, what good, reason would Landon Donovan or
2: exactly,
1: Tim Howard?
2: This is exactly what I'm talking about. Because on a real team, like, pick your team, pick your real top 10 FIFA team, your captain is your midfielder. On teams that are subpar, that's when they want to jam like some striker who just wants to come in and do his business. He shouldn't have to lead. Just get him the ball. What is he supposed to do?
1: It's not true. Messi's the captain. Ronaldo's the captain.
2: Those are like...
1: There are several teams where their striker's the captain.
2: Hold on. Oh, are we a team where we have like a top five player in the world? I'm talking about your average top 10 team, like your De Bruyne's, players like that. I think Spain's captain's probably a midfielder. Like, it's not uncommon. It's actually more uncommon to have a player like, you know, a Messi. I mean, a nice example there. Where's our Messi? Where's our Ronaldo? It's just ridiculous. Your opinions are ridiculous.
1: Spain's captain is Rodri, by the way. So yes, midfielder, you were spot on. But why are you coming at me? Like, why are you coming at me about this? First of all, one of your comments was.
2: I'll tell you exactly what pissed me off. All right. And correct me if I'm wrong, but didn't you say, yes, the conversation is about he shouldn't be captain going forward, but I thought you said he was not the captain already. He wasn't the captain, correct?
1: Yeah, Tim Ream was the captain.
2: So that's why your whole thing seems unhinged. It's out of nowhere. He's not the captain, right? He's not the captain. And then people are like, he should never be captain again. It seems out of left field, and nobody's even... It's irrelevant. It seems like you say something like that, it seems like you've got a bone to pick. Right?
1: Well,
2: I mean,
1: well,
2: where is
1: no,
2: that even coming
1: here's
2: from?
1: The thing. Tim Ream is 38.
2: Okay.
1: Tim Ream's 38. So there's going to have to be a new captain or somebody that Tyler Adams was the captain in 2022. I think he'd be a fine choice. I think Weston McKennie would be a fine choice. Those are the typical midfielders like you're talking about, guys that are box-to-box, having a huge impact in the game.
2: But I'm saying,
1: Christian Pulisic, his nickname for a lot of people is Captain America because he used to wear the captain armband for several big
2: games.
1: The Gold Cup, I think, back in 2020, was it 2021 or whatever?
2: On.
1: He was the captain during that tournament, so he has been captain before.
2: On.
1: And I'm saying in
2: you
1: the future,
2: like,
1: he should not be captain because he's not a good leader.
2: You act like his Twitter handle is Captain America. People don't give themselves nicknames. He just wants to play soccer. That's crazy. And let me say one more thing. If you want this team to be competitive, forget everything else. Do what works. Look at what Morocco is doing. Look at what... Cape Verde did. Just give a bunch of people that just missed the squad in these top 10 squad citizenship. Problem over. Get that goalie out of here. Get like any other goalie from the whole world. Just buy a team. Forget U.S. soccer. Forget MLS. I mean, you got Flo Balogun. What does he play for? Some MLS team? This is embarrassing. Just buy a team or stop hyping them up. I'm going to be watching you in 4 years. I don't want to hear you saying, maybe they'll make a run. Shut up. You don't know anything. You're so dumb.
1: No, Alex, why don't you do me a favor? Why don't you shut up? Why don't you stop speaking? Get off my freaking show, because I gave you enough leash, and I gave you too much respect, and I gave you too much credit for what you actually deserved, because you're the one that's unhinged. You're the one that it feels like at times during that phone call, you're a Team USA supporter. Other times, you hate Team USA. We should not have any Americans be on the team. We should get other guys that can claim American citizenship, and we should just buy them. Forget Team USA. Forget MLS. I thought you actually knew what you were talking about. You actually have no idea what you're talking about. Faux Balogun plays for Monaco in France, which is a pretty damn good club, and he played for Arsenal U23 before that. So he was a highly touted player in Arsenal's system, and now he plays in the top league, top tier in France, and scored 13 goals this year for Monaco. No, he doesn't play in the MLS. And you know the other thing? Several players on Team USA do not play in the MLS. They play in the top leagues in Europe, which why, and again, I wasn't even hyping them up, you loser, Alex, you moron. I wasn't even hyping that up. At no point during this tournament did I say Team USA is going to win. Oh, do you believe in miracles? Team USA is going to win the World Cup. We're going to beat Spain. We're going to beat France. Oh, who cares? We're going to beat all these guys. I never said that once. I thought they could beat Belgium, and they were favorites. Whether you paid attention or not to the odds or whatnot, and also screw you. Oh, what, did you lose a parlay because you took Pulisic to get a shot? That's what pisses me off most. That as a sports broadcaster, as a sports radio host, I'm supposed to have opinions for my job. So if I criticize somebody, oh, you must have lost a parlay on them, didn't you? No. No. Not even close. But I thought they could beat Belgium because they played better than Belgium did going into that game. And you want to criticize Paraguay. They beat Germany. As fraudulent as Germany appeared to be, Paraguay knocked them out. USA crushed Paraguay 4-1. Easily beat Australia 2-0, who then went to penalties with Egypt, who then was beating Australia 2-0. So you want to use your law of syllogism and if this, then that, and this. USA beat Paraguay, who knocked out Germany and only lost by one goal to France. USA beat Australia, who went to penalties with Egypt, who then was beating Argentina. And we played our backup squad against Turkey. And they played their starters, and they played for pride, and they were supposed to be the best team in that group. And that game meant nothing anyway. Easily beat, or not easily, but pretty convincingly beat Bosnia, despite the fact that USA went down to 10 men. They were a better side than Belgium going into that game, based on form, based on results. They played an awful game. Yes, Pulisic should, like, he should not be getting all the heat. And if you actually listen to the show and shut your mouth for once, and not just come on here and act like you know everything, I ripped the USA defense to shreds. It was the number one reason they lost the game on Monday. The defense was terrible. Tim Ream was terrible. The goalkeeping, that error by Freeze, was terrible. Even if Pulisic played his A game, it probably wouldn't have been enough. But the thing about him is that for somebody that has been so hyped, and maybe not, and again, I didn't hype Team USA. I thought they could beat Belgium. I didn't think there was ever a chance they would beat Spain if they beat Belgium. Never said they were going to make it this big, deep run. I think getting to the round of 16 was a pretty good achievement. But then on top of that, the way they had been playing, a lot of fans, a lot of people that watched the game of soccer thought, yeah, Team USA should get to the quarterfinals. And if they got there and lost to Spain, nobody would be freaking out. Nobody would have been making how terrible, Pulisic's terrible, all, like, and so, yeah, one game, is it a huge difference? I mean, yeah, it's the way they lost. It's the fact that they were the favorites at home with all the pressure, and they just basically didn't show up. They bleeped the bed. I don't think anybody overhyped them. I think the expectations were then for them to get to the knockout stage and then see who they play. And they were a big favorite against Bosnia, and they delivered. And then it was a 50-50 game against Belgium, and for the way they played, it was disappointing. To criticize Team USA for the loss against Belgium doesn't mean that you had them winning that game and beating Spain and beating France, beating everybody. But, man, the way they were playing, they probably should have won that game going into it against Belgium, who looked fraudulent, who tied their first two games against subpar opponents. Congrats, they crushed New Zealand, something we easily could have done and did against better teams. And then they were down 2-0 against Senegal and needed a miracle comeback. They were there to be had. And also, to answer one of your other stupid points that you made, Alex, again, throw out the MLS. Well, here's the thing. Yeah, let me just educate you here a little bit. Like I said, most of the starting 11 plays in the top leagues in Europe. Sergiño Dest plays for PSV in the Netherlands, used to play for Barcelona. Alex Freeman plays for Villarreal in Spain. Chris Richards plays for Crystal Palace in the Premier League. Anthony Robinson plays for Fulham in the Premier League. Austin Trusty plays for Celtic, Scotland. All right, not that great of a league. Joe Scally plays for Mönchengladbach in Germany in the Bundesliga. Brendan Aaronson plays for Leeds in the Premier League. Tyler Adams plays for Bournemouth in the Premier League. Weston McKennie plays for Juventus in the top in Italy, Serie A. Gio Reyna plays for Mönchengladbach in Germany. Malik Tillman plays for Leverkusen in the Bundesliga. Timothy Weah, who barely even played, plays for Marseille in the top league in France. Bo Balogun plays for Monaco, top league in France. Ricardo Pepi, PSV, Pulisic, AC Milan. Haji Wright plays for Coventry, one of the lower tiers in England. Not a bad league. Like, barely anybody on the team plays for the MLS. I'm not one of those guys that the MLS sucks. I mean, I don't watch it. I watch the Premier League. I don't have enough time to watch more than one soccer league as it is. I like watching the Premier League. I like Man City. I like them since 2015 when they won their first Premier League. I didn't expect them to become a juggernaut. For anybody listening, you're like, oh, wow, Man City fan. Would he jump on the bandwagon? I mean, I did like 12 years ago when they won their first title. I didn't think they were going to turn into what they turned into. But I like watching the Premier League. But to like, for somebody that came on and seemed to know everything, and I didn't know what I was talking about, you don't even know what teams these guys plays for. They play in the top leagues in Europe. Half the squad I just mentioned plays for either in the Premier League, in the top league in Germany, or in the top league in Spain or Italy. This is the best four leagues in the world, in my opinion. So, I mean, I don't think Team USA is that far off. I didn't think they were that far off coming into this tournament. And then the way they played on top of that, I was like, wow, okay. Quarterfinals. They only did it one other time, 2002. And yeah, I think Pulisic deserves a lot of grief. I don't care how, if you think the squad was overhyped, what you thought about the result, I don't give a damn. He's the best player on that, like you mentioned. Oh, watch his highlights in AC Milan. So you, is that all you watch is the highlights? Because, you know, Pulisic, this year at AC Milan, only scored 8 goals. Not that that's nothing. He had a decent season. Year before that, he had 11 goals and 9 assists. The year before that, he had 12 goals and 8 assists. And he played 30 games. But he was often hurt. And then he was hurt and missed a game in the World Cup, and got hurt again in the last game of the tournament. And he's been hurt before in other tournaments for Team USA. And again, I don't give a damn about Alexi Lalas, but, and I'm not saying he should be kissing the feet of Landon Donovan or Tim Howard, but those are, whether or not you, like, whether or not they did anything, whether or not they ever won a World Cup, those are viewed as the best, some of the best players in Team USA history. And Donovan, even though I don't think he's a great broadcaster, he's on the broadcast coverage. Tim Howard, he's on NBC's broadcast coverage. Clint Dempsey, on the Fox broadcast coverage of the World Cup. And so when you have somebody like Landon Donovan, who used to be a leader, and I believe I'm almost positive Landon Donovan was he was captain of Team USA on several occasions. And so when you have somebody say that, a pretty damning statement about the who's supposed to be the best player on the team, and he was willing to be public with that message and with that statement, that should tell you what other people think of him, what other people think of Christian Pulisic. And if, you know, what we're marketed with on commercials is, oh, this is Captain America. And you're right, he's not the captain, but he's the face of the team. He's supposed to be the best player on the team. Like you said, all you got to do is watch his highlights in AC Milan. And he did nothing in the tournament. And then after getting knocked out, he's asked about his ankle injury, which, yeah, I mean, not great that he got hurt again. I'm not saying he has to go up there and say, my ankle doesn't even hurt. I just can't believe we lost. I'm not saying he's got to be like that to the other end of the spectrum with his answer. But the fact that he said, at least I get to rest now. Nobody cares to hear that from him. Nobody. Like, learn a little PR 101. Learn a little bit about what a leader, what the best player on the team should be saying after you just had your hopes and dreams crushed. You know, something to the extent of, I don't know. Yeah, I mean, look, the ankle's fine. Just, you know, I'm pissed we lost. Yeah, the ankle will be fine. I'll get to rest the ankle, but I'm frustrated for my guys, frustrated for my team. Like, that was the end of the quote. Yeah, ankle's twisted, whatever, yada, yada, but at least I get to rest, so I'll be okay. I mean, come on. Give me a break. 310-840-4910. All right, let's get another caller. Jeez. And I'm all for you. If you call in, you disagree, you could be strong, passionate. You could say I'm an idiot, like once. But, I mean, have a little bit of respect. You know, I think I have an idea of what I'm talking about. Watched soccer for a long time, played in high school. I was an all-state goalie in high school. Not to pat myself on the back. I'm just, like, I know the game. I played for multiple club teams when I was in high school. Probably should have played in college. Probably should have played soccer in college instead of high school. Had a couple visits. Not with any D1 team, but probably should have played in college. But I love the game. Played FIFA like it was my job for years. And I love watching the game. I watch the Premier League and I watch my favorite team is Man City. I watch them every week. And I watch the World Cup and the Euros and all the other major tournaments every time they roll around. So I think I know a little bit of what I'm talking about when I'm talking soccer. And I feel like this World Cup, man, it's got people worked up. Got me worked up. But me, if somebody that claims to not know Christian Pulisic and also think that Team USA stinks and the MLS stinks, boy, that last caller, Alex, really felt like going to the end of the earth to stand up for him. All right, let's get in another caller here. 310-840-4910. Todd is next up in Tampa here on BetMGM tonight. Todd, what's going on?
3: Let's get down to business. I played right wing in college. I would have put my college team up against that USA team any day, and we would have won. But let me say something to the team. That was terrible. Y'all were terrible. Okay, if you give up a goal early, then you tie it at 1-1. Now this kid, this number 10, was going down the baseline, okay, and he was beating our guy on the left fullback like a drum, okay. He was beating him like a drum. Now still, he crosses the ball. He's at the end line, and what is the keeper doing? Okay, you got one guy in front of you, okay, and he can't score at that angle. You know that, I know that. All he's got to do is he pushes the ball. Now, you should have been able to get there and punch that ball out. That second goal shouldn't have happened. That was a travesty, okay? Yeah. That was a joke, okay? That's number one. Number two is then you come off your line 35 feet like an idiot. Okay, and you're trying to kick the ball, you hit the ground, and you choke out there. What are you doing? Okay, now, had Tim Howard been in there, that would have been a 1-1 tie, and we would have gone to overtime, and we would have gone to penalty kicks, and maybe we would have lost it or whatever, but by the way, Pulisic had 11 turnovers, okay? 11 turnovers, okay? So you get what? Now, don't get me wrong. Egypt had a 2-0 lead over Argentina at the 80th minute mark, and they still gave up two goals to tie and one goal to win. So they choked. Okay, so Colombia had a guy kick the ball right, but we had our guy that the president got the ban lifted. He should have never got a red card in the first place. Okay, and he kicks it over the goal and in front of the net instead of tapping it home. So. And I'm glad the president did that because we want to see the best players out on the pitch. The coach didn't do anything. You can't. Defense wins championships. Defense wins championships. You should have been back there saying they're not scoring. Okay, they're not scoring. Now they dominated the play. And so when your wings can't beat them, you've got to send balls in the middle. You've got to put the ball in the air and see if your guys can head it home and come up with another game plan. You got to attack the middle. So it was a terrible coaching job. It was terrible defense. It was a terrible goaltending. And on the biggest stage, y'all collapsed. Okay, now y'all collapsed as a team, and that's the travesty over there. That was the travesty in the United States, and you know maybe yeah we you, I don't expect you to beat Messi, okay? But Messi showed me something, okay? He showed me that when they were down 2-0, when it looked like Egypt was going to advance, okay, he found it in his bag to put a ball right there, and they headed home. They 2-1, and then they got another one, and they went to overtime. The guy was crying because he knew they were on the precipice of disaster, and great players make great plays when the game's on the line. And that's what I want to tell this team. You better wake the freak up because y'all were a joke against Belgium, and the whole team was a joke. I'll talk to you later. Peace.
1: Todd, appreciate the call. I will. I'll make sure the team. I'll make sure Team USA gets the message. No, look. I mean, that was good stuff. He's fired up, and I know it's been 3 days, but for a lot of people, that loss is going to sting for a while, because I think there was a lot of hope and expectations built up with the way they had played before that. I didn't think Mauricio Pochettino, the manager, who that was a big move getting him again. He's managed PSG. He's managed Tottenham. He's managed Chelsea. The latter two not in great spots right now, but still iconic brands. And when they got him to manage Team USA, that was a huge get. And I think I thought he was great throughout the entire tournament. I thought most of the tactics, I didn't think there was really anything he could have done to change that result. It really was it was terrible defending. It was terrible defending that put him in a hole. You know, Malik Tillman goes out and scores another great free kick off a deflection, got some help on it, sure. But it was the defending. It was Tim Ream. It was Freeze. You know, in net, not punching that second goal out. Todd was spot on about that. Sitting on his line, a ball that's close, that is that close to the goal. You got to come out. You got to punch that thing away. And then, I mean, you didn't even need to watch a soccer game in your life before Monday night to know that he effectively ended the game coming out there and then holding on to the ball and getting it taken away. And they tap into an empty net to make it 3-1. And there was nothing Pochettino could have done. That was it. It was a terrible performance. They played their F game when for most of the tournament they had played at or near their A game. 310-840-4910. All right, we got to go to break. We've got two other callers on hold. If you want to get aboard, 310-840-4910. You could call, you could text. We'll try to squeeze in some hot or cold as well. A little Wimbledon preview, a Djokovic Sinner tomorrow. Massive match. Can't wait for that. So we'll try to get all that accomplished before we get out of here, and some scoreboard update as well on Major League Baseball. I'm Pat Boyle. 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

0: Welcome on back, BetMGM Tonight. Westwood One Sports, I'm Pat Boyle. Let's get right back to your phone calls here, 310-840-4910. Jeez, we were talking in the break, myself and Grant, who's filling in for Brandon Combs tonight. Who knew 3 days later, Christian Pulisic, Team USA, would have this many people still fired up? Well, let's get to Johnny, next up in Atlanta here on BetMGM Tonight. Johnny's on line one. What's up, Johnny?
1: Come on, Pat. Hey. That was you ran into a passionate soccer fan right there, and it was nice hearing y'all go back and forth. And I applaud you of being patient. Like, hey, let him say something, because it was getting rude. I thought, like, man, you should hang up on that guy, but you let him get what he said, and I applaud you on that. And then, the New York had to come out, but to hear y'all go back and forth, like, man, I gotta get back in soccer, man. I got to get in soccer to see how it is. They say a lot of soccer is a lot of passionate fans. And y'all talk bad about MLS. Like, man, I went to an MLS game, man, the Atlanta United game. I thought it was pretty good. It was very a lot of energy was in the arena. So I'm like, man, I just wanted to see how overseas is. But right, then I thought, hold on, the goalie from US is from MLS. I see why they was talking bad about it, but my thing is like this. Let the MLS, I think they should have got more MLS players, because guess what? They're going to play hard for the country they play in. So that's my opinion. But I'm not a soccer fan. I just go to the game every now and then. But y'all going back and forth, hey, I like it. That's my take.
0: Johnny, I appreciate you as always, man. And then you got the iconic Johnny catchphrase. Come on, Pat. Usually Johnny would say that if he was disagreeing with what I said, which was like 90% of the time when he would call in, when we talk basketball, when we talk football. So Johnny usually breaks my chops, and that's fine, because we go back and forth, but there's mutual respect, even though we disagree with each other 99% of the time. But yeah, I mean, the caller that I had to start the hour, we were going, you know, he was going after me. I went back at him. He got nuts, and you know, when you start telling me I have no idea what I'm talking about, and with some venom there, and then I have to defend my credentials as somebody that played soccer, as somebody that's been watching soccer my entire life, and you hear me talk about this, I think I know what I'm talking about. So like I said, we could disagree, we can go at it. I'm not even saying you got to keep it respectful, but like, you know, there's a certain leash that you have. And Alex ran out of his leash. But yeah, Johnny said, he goes, I'm surprised you gave him that much time. You gave him that much leash. You didn't hang up on him. I did eventually. You know, when he kept speaking over me and had no idea what he was talking about, saying that USA always beats Mexico. We don't always beat Mexico. We actually usually get beaten by Mexico. And that most of the players on Team USA play in the MLS. It's actually not the case. But yeah, no, John. Look, Johnny, I'm glad that you, like, the MLS is a good league. It's a fine league. It's a good product. It's just not the best players in the world. You get, and I like what MLS has become in certain instances, getting some of the player. Look, Leo Messi plays in the MLS, and you see how good he still is. Like, that should tell you that it's a pretty good league. Messi plays in the MLS right now. We're watching him dominate this World Cup. He's tied with Mbappe for the most goals in the tournament. He single-handedly brought Argentina back from the dead. You know, when Andrea Pirlo, who was one of the best midfielders in Italy's history, when he came here, and you get David Villa, one of the best strikers for Spain, that would come here. And you still get some of the, I think Robert Lewandowski actually, you know, one of the, he played for Bayern Munich and Barcelona for years, played for Poland, and unfortunately Poland never had that great of a squad, but like, Lewandowski, one of the best strikers of the last 10, 15 years. I think he's coming over to play in the MLS now. So, like, yeah, like, you get some of the older players, they come here to the States. Like, all right, it's a start. And I never, a lot of people that, oh, it's just a retirement league for these guys. No, it's not. No, it's not. Because, again, look at the greatest of all time. Look what Messi's doing for Miami, and look at what he's still doing for Argentina. So the MLS, it's a step, if not two steps below the Premier League, and I mean, it's probably three steps below the Premier League, but it maybe only is a step or two below the Bundesliga in Germany and Serie A in Italy and La Liga in Spain. It's a good league, and I'm glad that you went and caught some Atlanta United game, Johnny. And if you really want to get into, which I think is the best league in the world, the Premier League, you know, Saturday morning, Sunday mornings, it's going to start up in a couple of months, man. It's there. It's there every weekend. It's there every weekend. 310-840-4910. I think that was all of Johnny's points I wanted to answer. 310-840-4910. Oh, yeah. I mean, the goalie for USA, Matt Freeze. Look, he does play for NYCFC. After watching that game against Belgium, I'm not sure why they didn't stick with Matt Turner, who's the other goalie who played the game against Turkey and started every game in the 2022 World Cup. Matt Turner, who plays in the Premier League, or he did. I think he plays for Lyon now in France. Hindsight's 2020. Matt Freeze had a pretty good tournament until that game. But though, I mean, the error he made not coming out of his not coming off his line to punch away that goal for the second goal, and then obviously the massive blunder for the third goal, you can't defend it. 310-840-4910. Let's get to John, who's next up in Illinois on BetMGM tonight. What's up, John?
2: Thank you for taking my call.
0: Yes, sir.
2: Pat, can you hear me? All right, cool. So
0: yeah, I got you.
2: I've spent the last 5 years working as a teacher and an athletic director for a middle school. And one thing that became so apparent, and especially I want to get to the Lexi Lawless conversation here. One thing that's become so painfully apparent to me is that so many kids are being priced out of the game of soccer, that we are shrinking the talent pool. And this is what's going to keep happening with Team USA.

0: like, where is all this free soccer going to come from? Not realizing that, like, the rest of the world has figured out a way to make sure that kids play sport, not just kids whose parents can afford $15,000 a year. It's just raw mathematics at that point. You're shrinking your talent base, and it's not truly a meritocracy anymore. It's not the kids who have the most potential. It's the kids who have whose parents have the biggest pocketbook. It's turning into lacrosse and hockey in this country. And if we don't do something about it, all you're going to get is this kind of showing from Team USA. I don't know what needs to happen. I don't know if MLS needs to make it. I know that Chicago Fire FC has an academy. I don't know if the other MLS teams do. But they've got to make the game more accessible. You've got to, I don't know if you've got to entice some foreign ownership groups to come over here and say, hey, this is your chance to own a club. And by the way, MLS, we're talking about the quality of the league. They're number 10 in the world right now. And some people might say, oh, the 10th best league, that's nothing. That's something, because they really have not maintained a level of consistency that high. When you're talking about the entire world of every country that's got a league or got multiple leagues, they're the 10th ranked league in the world right now by FIFA. And that is an accomplishment in and of itself, but we can't just rest on that. We got to figure out how to turn more kids from kids who only get to play soccer in the park or only get to play on their middle school team into kids who, if this is what they want to do, they get to play the game that they love longer. And until we get some of the more nefarious, like private equity firms and the money makers, and especially in youth sports level, I call them the trophy hunters, the guys who maybe they're not coaching the game the right way for development. They're coaching because they want trophies on their desk at work. You got to figure out a way to weed those people out. And I think that's where the professional players, the MLS guys, and even the Team USA guys need to kind of come out and say, like, hey, this has to change.
1: Yeah, look, John, it's a lot of great points, man. I appreciate the call. And I do believe that all 30 MLS teams have academies. They all, each MLS club operates its own youth academy. But I think the biggest issue, and this is something you hit on, is that a lot of AAU teams, club teams for kids that are ages, I mean, they start some of them as early as 8 years old. You could be in an AAU team or an AAU academy. And there are, I mean, I don't know how young these MLS Academy teams go. Like, I know for sure that, like, Barcelona, like, you could be in the Barcelona Academy when you're 8 years old. But I know a lot of AAU teams, club teams. I played for one. I had to pay. I had another club team that I tried out for. They wanted $5,000 for the season. And that's exactly what John is talking about. That is exactly what a lot of people are talking about. A lot of these AAU teams, from kids that are ages 8 to, I don't know, 15, 16, some of them all the way up until 18 years old, you have to pay to play on. Some of them, again, he mentioned it, $5,000, $10,000 for the entire year just to be a part of that. And you see how it becomes, yeah, who's got the biggest pockets rather than who's actually got the most talent. Whereas teams and clubs in Europe and countries in Europe and countries all over, you know, basically everywhere else but here, they will pay you to be a part of their academy, and your parents get the you know, paid for what you are making, what your brand is, what your value is. Because then the way that it happens in Europe at the top leagues and in the pros is that each team gets paid a transfer fee for that player, and then that gets distributed to the academy and the other teams that help have that player in their academy as well. You know, if you're on your second or third club or whatever. And then separately, you negotiate a contract as well. That's how it has to be in the U.S. rather than paying clubs to join them. And so John hit that nail on the head. And there's a lot of people that have been talking about that. All right, we have to take a break here. 310-840-4910. We'll squeeze in as many phone calls as we can when we finish. I'm Pat Boyle. 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
1: All right, really quickly, we have a hard out here to end the show in less than 2 minutes. We're going to try to squeeze in two phone calls. I ask that you be as brief as you can, and if you don't get a chance to get in, give us a call back tomorrow. We're back here for a big Friday show, 6 to 11 p.m. Eastern. So I'm Pat Boyle. This is BetMGM Tonight. Let's finish up with your phone calls here. Daniel's in Chicago next up on BetMGM Tonight. What's up, Daniel?
2: Thank you, Pat. Love your show. Just one quick question. I'm only a casual soccer fan. On that third Belgium goal, as the ball was in the air descending towards the goalie, why couldn't he or could he have just simply caught the ball and thrown it back or kicked it back out to the other side? Why did he try having the ball hit against his chest and drop to the ground? Couldn't he just caught the ball and thrown it or kicked it back in the other direction?
1: Daniel, I appreciate the call. Let me see here. Off the top of my head, so yes, he could have, I just pulled up the highlight. So yeah, Belgium hit it last. It was a ball that was pinged over the top. I guess he thought that it was at the Ketelaere or whoever else on Belgium was going to get there first. So he raced out of the box. If he stayed in the box and the ball got there, yes, he could have just grabbed it and picked it up. But once he decided to come out and chest it down, he should have just got rid of it and booted the thing to safety. He comes out, chests it, and then he tries to play with it, and then fake passes it and tries to make another move. That's what screwed him. Yes, if the ball got to the box, he could have just used his hands. Like, he's the only player on the field allowed to do that, and he could have just picked it up and could have avoided that whole mess. Sometimes as a goalie, you're not sure. It's a split, you know, breakneck decision. You got to come out. Chesting the ball down was probably the worst thing he could have done. You know, again, use some athleticism. Jump kick and boot the thing away if you're really that unsure. That was way too much, way too much playing with the ball, and it screwed him. All right, we got to get out of here. Again, we'll talk some more soccer tomorrow, 310-840-4910. Thanks to everybody working on the show. Thanks to Grant Leader. Thanks to Peyton and Westwood One Studios. Thanks to Monty. Thanks to Chloe Pratt, Zach Kroll, my co-host Brad. I'm Pat Boyle. We'll see you tomorrow back here, 6 p.m. Eastern. I'm Pat Boyle, BetMGM.
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0: is Westwood One Sports Night. 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
1: It's a big merch summer for this particular sports show. Yours truly, being based in the state of North Carolina, is currently wearing a Carolina Hurricanes Stanley Cup champion tee. Meanwhile, super producer Denton Day, the pride of Washington, D.C., is currently in the process of purchasing an A.J. Devonta Wizards jersey based solely on what he's seen in his summer league debut. And actually, let's start there because this game's wrapping up now. Darren Peterson and A.J. Devonta, the top two picks in the draft, they were the main event to open Vegas Summer League tonight. And to understand why A.J. went number one overall, you only really needed to watch the first quarter tonight. In just 9 minutes, A.J. booked a quick 9 points, 4 of 9 shooting, grabbed 4 rebounds, notched a pretty assist in transition as well. But since basketball for a lot of people is generally consumed through the lens of highlights, how flashy are your highlights? AJ checked a lot of boxes there tonight. He provided one of those in the first quarter. It was late shot clock. AJ broke down a defender, two-hand posterization of some poor Jazz player. And in the second half, we've seen a number of highlights, too. Easily, he was the story of the night. A.J. Devonta finishing with a stat line of 27 points, 7 rebounds, a couple of steals, a block shot, and 2 assists as well, as the Washington Wizards beat the Utah Jazz, if that matters to you at all. While Darren Peterson, the number 2 pick, struggled really shooting the basketball tonight, do not overlook what he did in the Salt Lake Summer League games last weekend. Those were not nearly as publicized, but the first time he ever wore a Jazz uniform, he poured in 28 points against the Atlanta Hawks, 4 of 7 from 3-point range. But even more impressive than that, against Cam Boozer's Memphis Grizzlies, he booked a double-double, 25 points, 12 assists. Tonight, DP started slow, but you could still see the burst. You could still see the handle. He had a play where he broke the ankles of a Washington Wizard. I think it was Jameer Watkins who went down. Just wasn't able to knock down the three. The final stat line for Darren Peterson in his Vegas Summer League debut, 21 points, 3 assists, had 8 turnovers, but this is the part where we remind people that in Summer League basketball, there are more dudes that do not belong on that court than guys that do. And there were at least a couple of plays where Darren Peterson had dime passes, including one on a 2-on-1, and then homeboy just drops the ball and it goes out of bounds, and it's technically a turnover on the passing player, in this case, Darren Peterson. He didn't really have his shot falling tonight. He went 2 of 7 from 3, 6 of 18 from the field. Again, Washington a winner, 92-88. But this is the part where we look at things through a 1,000-foot view here, how we probably should be talking about this. What does success look like for these top two picks? For A.J. Devonta in D.C. and Darren Peterson in Salt Lake City. Because for both players, for either guy, success, it looks completely different. Success for these two rookies, it's completely different. A week removed from moving off of Walker Kessler, the Jazz, they're not good. And they know it. That means success for Peterson is going to be individual-based solely. A lot like what we saw, say, from Cooper Flagg for a tanking Mavs team. What numbers can you put up? Can you win the Rookie of the Year stat-wise? You're going to have the shots. You're going to have the role in order to do that. But more so for Peterson, success is proving his doubters wrong after the weird circumstances we saw at Kansas, to put it delicately. In fact, he might have the most to prove of any player in this draft, given where he was taken and given the discourse that surrounded him. As for DeBonsa, the Wizards expect to be a play-in team, at least. Maybe a playoff team. A team that's in the first round. They have Trae Young. They have AD. So, for DeBonsa, can he be a real contributor for a team that expects to be good right away? That's how success is going to be defined for the number one pick of the draft. But let's go to D-Day, taking a moment away from one of his various screens, taking a moment from searching what DeBonsa jerseys, number four jerseys, go for. What excited you as a Wizards fan more, watching AJ's first quarter or seeing the whole Wizards roster sitting courtside in Vegas?
2: Well, so I want to clarify one thing. I'm not looking for an AJ DeBonsa jersey at the moment, Josh. I'm looking at hotel availability in the year 2050 for his Hall of Fame induction. So just want to make that abundantly clear. Jersey's been ordered. Hall of Fame tickets still in the queue at the moment. They're not selling them for 2050 yet, which is crazy to me. I mean, seeing the whole roster there is pretty special. They're not the only team that's done that, so that's not like a massive surprise. And if we're being 100% honest, if you're getting paid to go to Vegas, you're going to get paid to go to Vegas. Like, that's an easy thing. I love D.C., but if the employer is paying me to go to Vegas, I'm going to go to Vegas. I loved watching A.J. DeBonsa. I love watching Trey Johnson. I love watching Will Riley. DeBonsa, I don't want to see again until the regular season. I know these teams say you can get two games with the superstars. ESPN gets one. That's it. Don't want to see another one. He wasn't playing in the final few minutes because of what looked like cramping. So I'm good. Just get him ready for the regular season. Let's have some fun.
1: Cramping, huh? That's the guy that we all bet might be dealing with cramping at the end of today's game.
2: Shakespeare-level irony right there.
1: Let's get to another big headline today, which also sets up our question of the night that Oliver Popular, the producer, or the board op taking your calls at 310-840-4910 is going to be fielding for us here. This is Westwood One Sports Tonight. My name's Josh Graham. So glad to have you along with us, however and wherever you are listening or watching on YouTube, on X. Christian Pulisic suffered a bone bruise and a microfracture in his tibia and fibula during the United States 4-1 loss against Belgium in the round of 16. That presents this question. Now that we know the extent of Christian Pulisic's injury, does he deserve the criticism, the level of criticism that he's faced this week? 310-840-4910. Here's where we stand on it. The Christian Pulisic criticism has been overdue. And this week, even given the injury details, it's been warranted. The latest, it does not change the fact that Christian Pulisic is a fragile player. In the 2022 World Cup, he had the critical goal against Iran that allowed the United States to advance from the group stages. But in the same game, he sustained a hip injury around the halftime point, and it forced him out of the match. He asked out. And the Americans had to hold on for dear life just to move on. In 2024, a couple years ago, you had the disastrous Gold Cup the United States hosted that cost men's national team manager Greg Berhalter his job. Pulisic decided he needed to sit out in order to rest, which irked a lot of U.S. soccer luminaries. Then his latest injury happened when he swung his leg into a Belgian player, not the other way around, and it continually proves you can't rely on this guy. You can't rely on him to be available because he is continually proving to be unavailable. Honestly, the real issue is that Christian Pulisic hasn't done enough to earn the benefit of the doubt from anybody. And he's not done enough to be considered the greatest U.S. soccer talent ever, a title that has just been given to him without much achievement on the field. The on-field production, it wasn't there in this tournament. Four starts, no goals, one assist, non-factor before being banged up against Belgium. And then, after the match, after what might have been the most disappointing World Cup result in modern U.S. soccer history, he gives the quote, "Now it's time to get some rest, so it'll be okay," close quote. That matched similar comments when he chose to rest in the 2024 Gold Cup. That makes him the soccer version of what Darren Peterson was at Kansas. Load managing, asking out because he has no pain tolerance, then letting us all know how hurt he was after the fact. Christian Pulisic deservedly flamed by U.S. legends for those comments, for bowing out, for asking out, because he comes off like a diva. Sidney LaRue ripped him. You had the comments from Carly Lloyd on the Fox broadcast after the fact. Just take this insight from Landon Donovan on the podcast that he does with Tim Howard. This was Landon's reaction.
3: People are fed up with the way things are handled around him. And it's not necessarily him, but it's his agents, his family, his hangers-on, the people are influencing. People are fed up with it. They treat people poorly. They do things poorly. It's always a no. Whenever you want to ask, can we do an interview? Can we? It's always a no. You can't get near him. He doesn't say hi to the commentators who do all the games all the time when they walk by. All the other guys come over and shake hands and say hello. There's just this sense about him that, like, you can't get near him. It's too big. And I actually don't think it's from him. I think it's from the people around him. They need to stop. And he needs to man up and have a conversation with them and say, look, guys, this is not helping.
1: Honestly, it's a good sign for U.S. soccer that Pulisic is getting roasted. It's warranted. It's overdue. He's been coddled. It's a good sign for U.S. soccer. It shows that we're elevating the standard for soccer in this country on the international stage. A 27-year-old asking out of a World Cup knockout match after falling well short of the standard before being banged up, not good enough. And if you think that's harsh, just look at the way we treat NFL stars when they don't deliver in this country. Or better yet, look at how the English press treats an EPL star when they don't deliver in that sport. This is what taking soccer seriously looks like. And here's the reality. Pulisic is a talent that you want on your team. But he can't be your best guy. Ideally, kind of like what we see with him in Serie A with AC Milan, you want him to be your third best player. He can no longer be the face of U.S. soccer. And it's incumbent on U.S. soccer to identify who their stars are. It seems you have one in Flo Balogun for the next 4 years. But can you find another one to be the face of your team going into the 2030 World Cup? We ask the question again. Now that we've learned the extent of Christian Pulisic's injury, which features a microfracture in his tibia and fibula, does he deserve the criticism that he's faced this week? We say yes. What say you? 310-840-4910 if you want in. Coming up, why this week reminded the college football world which conference does not deserve any of our respect. We're just getting started here on Westwood One Sports Night. The second round of international soccer is now, and DraftKings has you covered for every single match. 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
0: We know you're jonesing for some football just like we are. 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And yes, we're counting. 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
1: If you want in on soccer on Westwood One Sports Night, 310-840-4910. Now that we've learned the extent of Christian Pulisic's injury, does he deserve the criticism that he's faced largely this week? But let's actually shift gears a little bit, because don't look now, but talking season has arrived. Big 12 media days were this week in Texas, and this week it serves as a good reminder that there is no reason to respect the Big 12 conference in football. In basketball, sure. Game, respect, game. Just look at the two guys that went head-to-head tonight, the number one and number two overall picks. A.J. Dabanza from BYU, Darren Peterson from Kansas. We respect that, and they've earned it. There's no reason to respect the Big 12 conference in football. None at all. Almost definitionally, they are not even a power conference. We should call it the Power Three. You got the SEC, you got the Big Ten, and at least with the ACC, which the Big 12 often gets lumped in with, at least the ACC has teams that can win a national championship, that could compete for a national title. Miami was in the title game, and they're going to be really good again this year. Florida State, Clemson won last decade. Virginia Tech just brought in James Franklin. North Carolina, well, at least they're trying and spending like contenders are supposed to. If you want to do recent history, the Big 12 is 1-8 all time in college football playoff games. Just 9 CFP games in a dozen years is embarrassing by itself, but if you want to go even further than that, the last time a current Big 12 member won a national championship was 1990. That was Colorado sharing a national title with ACC school Georgia Tech. So, they're not even a power conference. You might as well just call it the Power Three. The Brendan Sorsby situation has been a black eye on this conference. Texas Tech has become the tentpole school in the league. It went to the CFP last year. It's the biggest spender. The way that Tech handled the Sorsby court ruling, where he got the ruling that he could be eligible briefly before trying to join the NFL supplemental draft that wasn't held this year, before eventually relenting and saying, yeah, we'll just get ready for next year's draft. What happened before Sorsby relented was embarrassing. Cody Campbell putting his foot in his mouth. Joey McGuire the same way. It's not like he killed anybody. It's not like he hurt anybody. And don't get us started about the full board putting out that 30-minute reaction video. You want to know how embarrassed the Big 12 is by this whole situation? Just listen to how Commissioner Brett Yormark responded to a sensible question. Like, as benign of a question as you can find being asked about his reaction to the situation. At Big 12 Media Day, this is how Brett Yormark decided to handle it.
2: Let me start off by saying I appreciate the question. I appreciate other questions that are probably going to come forth today. Today's not the time to address that issue. Today is about celebrating the upcoming football season and celebrating our 16 schools. But I appreciate the question, so thank you.
1: Call me nuts. Starting to think he didn't appreciate the question being asked. Just starting to think that that's the case. By the way, if this week isn't the time to ask that question, when is? When is? Brendan Sorsby isn't playing at Texas Tech anymore. Brett Yormark isn't doing State of the Union-like availabilities, State of the Conference-like availabilities throughout the season. And by the way, Denton Day, how do you think it goes if games are actually being played and Brett Yormark's available for a gaggle, like a media gaggle, and you walk up to him and say, hey, Brett, is now the day? Is now the time that we can ask you and get your thoughts on Brendan Sorsby? Do you think he then says, you know, July was the time that we were supposed to be celebrating it. You're right. Now September's the time.
3: Yeah, you should have asked me 2 months ago. I'm like, oh, you when you said it wasn't the time, we should have done that. We missed it. Were you available at the bar after media day?
1: It's not the time. So, never. He would have, honestly, going back to Will Ferrell playing George W. Bush on SNL a quarter century ago, and he was doing one of those debates, and he gets asked a really tough question about geopolitics or whatever, and he says, pass. Brett Yormark would have been better off if he was asked that question, and he just said, pass. All right, let's go to the aisle where this person's got something for us. This might be the most embarrassing part of the deal, though. Brendan Sorsby, that was a big ad for Texas Tech. That was one of the big transfers in the portal this offseason. Even without Sorsby, Texas Tech is a sizable favorite to still win the Big 12 Conference. That is how far ahead Texas Tech is than everybody else, and nobody really takes Texas Tech seriously as a national championship contender. Going back to, are they even a power conference? This is why they might need the AQ just to get in to the college football playoff. Texas Tech with the best odds. We have Graham's Gambling, by the way, we're going to do in the next 15 minutes, so make sure you stick around for that. Got some bets to hand out. But believe it or not, the Brendan Sorsby situation wasn't even the most embarrassing thing to happen this week for the Big 12. That wasn't even the biggest faux pas by their commissioner, Brett Yormark. No. The cherry on top at Big 12 Media Days was the Monster Energy sponsorship that the Big 12 announced. For just $20 million, Monster Energy has been given entitlement rights to football, men's basketball, and women's basketball. That also includes jersey patch sponsorships, on-court and on-field sponsorships. And again, not just for one sport. Football, men's, and women's basketball, $20 million. Sports business insiders are saying schools will ultimately see about $800,000 per school for this deal. Roughly $1 million per school, with 16 schools being in the conference. And you gave all of that to Monster Energy for this, at that price. That is certainly not worth what this does to your prestige or what was left of it. Some gross energy drink is now your league's most visible partner. Ew. And when you hear Commissioner Brett Yormark talk about the partnership, it's impossible not to cringe. In fact, it's almost impossible not to laugh.
2: Monster Energy represents drive, edge, ambition, qualities that mirror our student athletes and the Big 12 Conference. Our multi-year partnership is the first of its kind, built on the right brand and cultural alignment. Monster Energy is the number one energy drink domestically and will take this conference to places it has not been before.
1: Like the college football playoff semifinals. Like to a national championship this century with any of their schools. 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
3: We'll take all their money because clearly the Big 12 left a ton of it on the table.
1: Monster Energy. I will stop drinking all these Gatorade Zeros during the show if you like.
3: I mean, I can't believe he said, I can't wait to see where Monster Energy takes the Big 12. Like, yeah, sick. I'll see the Big 12 in 7-Eleven. Nice.
1: Yeah, 800K. And yours truly will stop drinking Gatorade Zero during these shows. We'll make it happen. This seems like a really natural segue, D-Day. 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Was very close to saying, very excited to see where Progressive is going to take this show. Very excited. They align with our values. Brett Yormark, spitting bars, matches the values of their conference. Monster Energy. That's it.
3: Mm-hmm.
1: I find that my values align with flow from the Progressive commercials, and specifically the dog park commercial. I'll watch the dog park commercial. I will seek out the dog park commercial on YouTube. It's a dog park. Great stuff. There's a big NBA headline that we need to get to. And no, we're not talking about summer league action that's still going on at this moment. The LA Clippers are facing the Sacramento Kings. You've got the number 5 and 7 picks dueling thus far. Neither really playing all that well at the moment. Keaton Wagler, scoreless, closing it at the end of the first quarter. He was the number 5 pick. Darius Acuff, he's getting shots up. 1 of 5 from the field. That one make was from 3. He's got 3 points so far. That is, believe it or not, what we want to talk about here. But actually, one of the teams that's involved in this game is involved with the big story. Kawhi Leonard's trade to the Toronto Raptors is up in the air. It is on hold, and it will not be completed until the NBA investigation regarding aspiration of Kawhi, whether the Clippers circumvented the salary cap, is complete. That was announced by the team, the Toronto Raptors, on Thursday. The trade, in case you have forgotten, it involved Brandon Ingram, it involved Grady Dick, and a couple unprotected first-round picks, 2031 and 2033. There was a pick swap in there, a couple second-rounders. It's a big deal, but in a statement the Clippers put out, this is it, this is the catch. The Clippers said to ESPN, quote, "The trade can only be finalized if the Raptors ownership group assumes the risk of penalties related to Kawhi's contract that could theoretically result from the ongoing investigation." In other words, the LA Clippers are taking the Toronto Raptors to be the biggest suckers in sports. The LA Clippers are essentially saying here, we say probably because we're waiting for the official results of the investigation to come out, but based on Pablo Torre's reporting, the Clippers probably broke the rules to lure Kawhi from Toronto in 2019. Toronto winning the NBA title, but the Raptors, they weren't willing to break the rules. LA did, and thus Kawhi left Toronto to go to the Clippers. Now they're getting him back, and the Clippers are basically saying Toronto should be on the hook for any of the punishment handed down related to Kawhi leaving Toronto to go to the Clippers. D-Day, is this the correct reading? Are we exaggerating in any way what's being said here?
3: Pretty accurate. Toronto looks worse and worse by the day when it comes to the way that they've handled this, I think. We already know how bad the Clippers look. But Toronto, you can't be this desperate. The man might not even play 45 games.
1: Brutal. You would think there's now, like, urgency from the NBA to get this solved. It was funny when Adam Silver was asked about this at the start of the finals. He was asked about this on All-Star Weekend in L.A., and he said, "We're just waiting for this thing to work itself out." And everybody kind of knew, yeah, you're not really in a rush, probably, to release these findings until the middle of the summer. Don't want to conflict with your season. Don't want to take away from what's happening in the finals or anywhere else, and we can understand that. But now you have two franchises that really need a resolution on this. Really need to know what's up. So here's a prediction, D-Day. You ready?
3: I'm ready.
1: Friday news drop. Tomorrow night, we're going to get the Kawhi news. They're going to stash it going into the weekend. Friday news drop. We're going to learn about, wow, the investigations just happened to be finished. Now that there's urgency here. And that these teams need to know something in order to direct the rest of the summer and build their rosters properly. So, Kawhi Leonard, still in the news, and we don't know if he's going to be able to play all that much next season. We don't even know where he's going to be playing next season. Yes,
3: I mean, how hilarious would it be that you... They've already butchered this entirely. It's taken almost a year.
1: Toronto did.
3: Toronto, the NBA. They butchered this entirely. It's taken almost a year because they didn't think that people were going to care about Pablo Torre. That's the way that I've read this. They didn't think that people were going to care about Pablo Torre. With that said, if we're going to follow what you just laid out, how dumb do you have to be as a multi-billion dollar organization to have a Friday news dump the week after 4th of July? I mean, you had the picture perfect. No one cares. You got weekend plans. You're at the beach. You're at the lake. You're trying not
1: Taylor
3: to burn
1: Swift
3: your fingers
1: Taylor Swift wedding,
3: off.
1: America 250.
3: You're doing everything in the world except caring about the NBA, and they're going to go ahead and wait a week to where you care again about it to then decide to do a Friday news drop.
1: That might be why they don't do it. Hey, let's wait till summer league's over and then drop it anyway. Where's conspiracy, Josh? Oh, he's not hanging out tonight? That's tough. Before the clock strikes midnight, we've got a couple of bets to place for tomorrow's action. We call it Graham's Gambling, and we'll reveal our card. We'll reveal our card next on Westwood One Sports Night.
0: Westwood One! We love sports. We love to laugh. We love hearing from you. Talking sports with you, not at you. This is Westwood One Sports.
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0: Graham.
1: There is going to be a difficult conversation had after we hand out some bets. Something you might not expect coming from yours truly, but we'll get to that after we hand out some winners, because we have winners to hand out in a segment that we call Graham's Gambling.
2: Sitting back, count money all day, you know.
0: It's time for Graham's Gambling. Let's make some money.
1: Let's do just that. Before the clock strikes midnight Eastern time, let's turn the page to Friday's sports slate. We're not touching World Cup soccer. Congrats to France. Congrats to Kylian Mbappe for his 20th World Cup goal. 2-0 win. France is just going to keep motoring on. Is anybody going to beat that team? Are they going to slow down at any point? The odds, courtesy of our friends at DraftKings, felt really good about them at 5-1 going into the tournament. Feel even better about that now. One of the favorites to win the World Cup, and they look like the best team. Spain might give them a run for their money. No value in betting Spain against Belgium. That game's going to be played in Los Angeles, staying away from that completely. Instead, this might be the most degenerate thing we've done on this show. I'm betting Summer League. Yeah, I said it. Didn't stutter. Betting Summer League action. And I'm betting on the Chicago Bulls +6.5 against the Memphis Grizzlies. I'm also betting the Bulls money line at +198. Why? Because Caleb Wilson's Rookie of the Year campaign starts tomorrow night. Caleb Wilson, this might be an important question to ask Denton Day. Caleb Wilson's playing tomorrow night, right?
3: That is a very important question to ask. I believe, I have not seen anything that would suggest he is not playing.
1: Right. Don't know how long it's taken for the hand to recover, but it's been 4 months since he had the second fracture the week of the Duke Carolina game on Duke's senior day. So venture to say he's going to be all right and motivated and ready to go. He was talking about Summer League. Yeah, he's playing.
3: He's playing. He's playing.
1: And he's going to be motivated. Caleb Wilson's Rookie of the Year campaign starts tomorrow night. D-Day, the last time Caleb Wilson began a basketball game that he finished healthy, you and I were there. North Carolina beating Duke, beating Cam Boozer. One of the three games that Cam Boozer lost all year long, and the court being stormed at the Smith Center in Chapel Hill. Caleb Wilson is going to be on a mother bleeping mission, even though it's Summer League tomorrow night. So if you're giving me points, if you're giving me plus money to look at that wrecking ball who probably cares a lot more than the guy that he's going against, yeah, we're going to bet on that. And then we're going to look at baseball. This isn't sexy, but I don't care about getting out winners here. Reds, Cubs, under 9.5 runs. It's just too many. The Cubs, they didn't throw high leverage guys today. The Cubs have...

0: Imanaga throwing. Hunter Green had a horrific season debut last weekend, but the stuff's still there. Remember, he only pitched three rehab starts before showing up in Major League Baseball. Looked good in those starts, but only three. Venture to say a guy with that level of talent, he's going to be motivated as well to pitch a lot better than he did in his awful season debut. Reds, Cubs, under 9.5 runs. That's what we got. Friday night action. We're on the Chicago Bulls, and we're on the under, Reds and Cubs. This segment can be watched in addition to listen to. YouTube channel, Westwood One Sports Night. It's been growing. To quote Lieutenant Aldo Rain in Inglorious Bastards, cousin, business is a booming on the streaming front. You can jump into the chat. 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Search Westwood One Sports Night on YouTube as well. However, and wherever you're listening or watching, greatly appreciate that. If you are watching, you'll see, got my 2026 Stanley Cup champion Carolina Hurricanes t-shirt. Denton Day, have you been following the latest controversy surrounding Hurricanes / Portland Trailblazers owner Tom Dundon? Have you seen this headline from earlier in the week?
1: I have not.
0: Are you familiar with this thing that they call the Stanley Cup? Lord Stanley?
1: You familiar with it? My team has won one, yes.
0: Well, the Stanley Cup has rings on it that when you win it, you get your name etched onto it. But space is pretty... The real estate on that cup is very valuable. Sending this to you now, just so you could see what we're talking about here, D-Day.
1: Oh, I'm picking up. I know the story you're discussing.
0: Okay.
1: I'm excited to see how you're going to defend your guy here.
0: This might be an encouragement for people to watch on YouTube or on X, if we can find it here. Real estate's valuable on the Stanley Cup. Like, you got support staffers, you got assistant coaches, you got head coach, you got players, obviously, on the team. Let me count how many lines. You could fit maybe four or five names per line on the cup, and let me see how many lines there are. 5, 6, 7, 8, 9, 10, 11, 12, 13, 14, 15. So 15 times 4... roughly, you're talking about between 60 and 70 names that you could fit on the Stanley Cup. The first two lines for the 2025-2026 Stanley Cup champions read Tom Dundon, Varushka Dundon, Caden Dundon, Dax Dundon, Drew Dundon, Blake Dundon, Tayson Dundon. That is Tom Dundon, the owner of the Hurricanes, his wife, and all five of his children having their names etched onto Lord Stanley Cup. Their names listed before you get to Rod Brind'Amour or Eric Tolsky, the general manager even. Can't really defend this one. It's tough. Now, to be fair, guys who were non-factors didn't even play in the playoffs. Like, Jesperi Kotkaniemi is on the Stanley Cup. So there are instances of guys you're like, all right, well, he's on the cup, so not going to have great issue
1: on the
0: with
1: team.
0: Again, not defending Tom Dundon. Not
1: this
0: going
1: is your
0: to
1: boy. Like, what is he up to? What are y'all
0: he's
1: doing
0: wrong.
1: Down there in Carolina?
0: He's wrong. You should not put your entire family's name on the Stanley Cup. However, you know what? I'm going to defend my boy. This is our owner who just won.
1: I knew it was coming. How are we going to defend him? And Dax and Brandon and all these other children.
0: Here's what I'm going to say, D-Day. Here's what I'm going to say. You would if you could. If you owned a sports team and had, and you were worth billions, and you can, I know the feeling of having a child and having the immense love of just trying to make them happy and do everything possible for your kids. If you could ensure that their legacy, air quote, is forever because their name is forever enshrined on the greatest trophy in sports, you would.
1: I would not.
0: You would.
1: I would
0: if not. If you could,
1: I would not,
0: you would.
1: Because I'm not a loser. That's loser behavior. If you really loved your family, you would just love them. You wouldn't need to put them on the Stanley Cup. He's compensating for something. That's loser behavior. I would not do that. There are plenty of things that I would do if I was a billionaire. I would not do that.
0: You know what's... I wonder, like, when these kids go to college, probably at some Ivy League school or whatever, where you have famous parents or whatever, rich parents, fill in the blank. I wonder if they, like, play two truths and a lie, or you play, you know, never have I ever, if the Stanley Cup's going to come up. Two truths and a lie. Yeah, my name is on the Stanley Cup.
1: Can you, like, buff it out or something? Like, when the next team wins, can they, like, buff it and just dump Dundon on the line by himself?
0: I don't know. There's my best defense for my guy. Go Canes. Up next, we look at LeBron's options and how, pun intended, he could be a kingmaker this offseason here on Westwood One Sports Night.
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0: Summer League has tipped off in Las Vegas. AJ DeBonsa getting the better of number two draft pick Darren Peterson, the Washington Wizards, facing the Utah Jazz. But with respect to Summer League basketball, the biggest story in the NBA right now remains the whereabouts of LeBron James. The LeBron James sweepstakes continues. Pun intended, LeBron James could be a kingmaker in the Eastern Conference again. If LeBron chooses to join an Eastern Conference team, that likely turns that new team immediately, in a snap, to the favorite to win the conference. If it's the Cavaliers, that starting five might have the most high-end talent in the sport. Harden, Mitchell, LeBron, Mobley, Allen. You could say the same thing if he joins the 76ers. That would be the most fun option available, because that's the one team you circle twice and say, not only would you be the favorites to win the East, you probably are the favorites to win it all if you add LeBron to that mix down there, up there in Philly. If it's a second tour of duty in Miami, Giannis, LeBron, Bam, that would make for quite a big three. Think of the defensive capabilities that type of team would have. This is why LeBron, he is not willingly going to stay in the Western Conference. He is the most calculated star in the history of this league, maybe in the history of American sports. Think about everything we've learned about LeBron James over the last quarter century. How he's charted his path. How he's avoided controversy. Doing so in the social media age. He started the player empowerment movement. He's always charted his path. So here was Shams on ESPN saying that the Eastern teams, the Eastern Conference teams, were front runners. This is courtesy of the Stephen A. Smith podcast.
1: When I talk to teams around the league, when I do my research, the teams that continue to come up are Cleveland, Miami, Philadelphia, after they got the Jaylen Brown. Like, Philadelphia was not in the picture. And I think that's why this is somewhat a true free agency for LeBron James, because he didn't go into it with a calculation in mind, a plan in place. I look at it when I talk to teams now as kind of a hierarchy of Cleveland, Miami, Philadelphia, and then I think there's some teams on the periphery.
0: The other two teams in the mix, according to Shams, are Western Conference teams, but he said that the Eastern teams are the front runners. The T-Wolves and the Warriors are the other teams. But before we get to them, just think about it. LeBron knows how difficult the West is. His Lakers were swept by Oklahoma City, and that Thunder team lost Game 7 at home to the young ascending Spurs that are only going to be better. So don't expect him to join the T-Wolves. Don't expect him to join the Warriors. However, Steph Curry did make the case to LeBron, a public case, when asked about the possibility of those two forces uniting on the West Coast earlier today.
2: I don't have a percentage. It's kind of up to him. I feel like any place he called and said, I want to play there, you move mountains to make it happen. And I know we're in that boat as well. So the pitch is, you want to play good basketball, be around people that know how to play the game, hopefully, you know, raise our floor on our competitiveness this year. There's good golf in the Bay. But you know, we're an organization that's been there. He knows that, and that's really self-explanatory. It's just a matter of where he sees himself fitting, and at the end of the day, that's up to him.
0: Yeah, our organization's been there, and we play good basketball. He also made a case that they have great golf out on the West Coast. That's been the weirdest thing, by the way, to follow the reporting. How much golf is factoring into this decision for LeBron? That's the latest hobby. Do we think LeBron's 12, or do we think he's in his 40s? What are we doing here? that he's going to make his basketball decisions based on golf courses. Come on. In the end, LeBron is going to choose the Cavaliers. Relationships could be a difference maker. Cavs executive Brandon Weems, close friend of LeBron's. He's known the Gilberts forever. Not just the elder Gilbert, but his family. Meanwhile, we don't know if the Pat Riley relationship's been mended. And is there a noticeable connection? Something that connects LeBron to Philly? Other than Rich Paul saying, yeah, he likes Maxi. Okay. But does he like Jaylen Brown? And given how Jaylen Brown publicly handled the dynamic between him and Jason Tatum in Boston, and Joel Embiid being there, that doesn't seem to be a ready-made fit for him. Cleveland, it's the best basketball fit. Just look at the lineup. You have Harden, you have Mitchell, you have Mobley, you have Allen. There's one blatant hole in the lineup, the starting five. It's small forward. And then you could put Max Strus coming off the bench, add some more pieces to that. Unlike Miami and Philly, it would be LeBron's team in Cleveland. LeBron, he's the second greatest player to ever pick up a basketball. Of course he has an ego. And he's in his 40s. He wants to be catered to. And Giannis is the guy in Miami. Pat Riley just rolled the dice in a way with Giannis that he hasn't with any star. This might be the biggest roll of the dice that Pat Riley's taken in his time running things with the Heat. And Maxi and Embiid and Jaylen running Philly, that's not LeBron's team. LeBron would immediately be the Cavs leader. He'd be catered to. Because what has Donovan Mitchell won? Or James Harden? Or any of these guys? LeBron won a title there. And that's his hometown. That would be, LeBron would be the ringleader again. And you know that that's something that would be a factor for LeBron to consider. But here's ultimately the question LeBron's trying to answer, probably. But we'll pose to you as well. Between the Cavaliers, the Heat, and the Sixers, those three that seem to be the front runners. Last night, Chams reported that the Nuggets were no longer in the mix, and he listed those three Eastern Conference teams as being the front runners over the likes of the Warriors and the T-Wolves. Between the Cavs, the Heat, and the Sixers, which team has the best shot at winning a title by adding LeBron James? 310-840-4910 if you want in. Between the Cavs, Heat, and Sixers, which team has the best shot at winning a title by adding LeBron? Plain and simple. This is Westwood One Sports Night. My name's Josh Graham. 300 markets plus across the country. So glad, however and wherever you're consuming us. You can watch us as well digitally. Let's go to Mr. Positive. Up first here, so let's make it a good one. Mr. Positive, which team in the East would have the best shot at winning a title if they add LeBron James?
3: Josh, baby, boom, shakalaka. I got to ask you real quick. Have all the positioned role players, the best ones, the biggest names, have they all been placed in their specific teams right now?
0: Mostly,
3: I can't
0: yes.
3: think of
0: Mostly,
3: anybody
0: yes.
3: that's out there that, other than LeBron, that is not where they want to go.
0: Yeah, Giannis mostly
3: in,
0: yes.
3: As you said, Miami?
0: Yeah, mostly yes. Most of that's been sorted out. So what say you, LeBron, contender?
3: I would say that right now, because he is more of an assist person as opposed to gaining points, I would ask you, because he would be able to dispense the ball to various great players, who do you think that he should go to? Who has the
0: Cleveland.
3: Best?
0: I just said it. It's the best fit for him is Cleveland. And he'd be catered
3: to. And it's because of his age and his level of playing. He's no longer going to be making 30 points a game. It's going to be shooting 20 points a game. And he's going to be having 10 to 15 assists and maybe a couple rebounds. So you still think they have the best shooters that would give him the opportunity to win the championship?
0: Well, okay, I appreciate. Thanks for the question. It's good to hear from you, Mr. Positive, as always. But I think he's going to be a Cleveland Cavalier. I think that's the best fit for him in more ways than one. to win a title. I don't think Cleveland wins a title with LeBron. So ultimately, if that is the only determining factor, what gives you the best shot to win a title, then it's Philly. Does that mean it works? Does that mean it's the best fit for LeBron? No. But that gives you the best shot at winning a title. So those are, it really is how you choose to answer the question. So let's go to Marvin, who's also in the state of Michigan. Marvin's in Detroit, 310-840-4910. Marvin, what say you on LeBron?
4: Man, I think that LeBron belongs nowhere other than to Philly. I think LeBron is going to be a best fit with Jaylen Brown, because Jaylen Brown's all around, you know. If you're looking, like he said before, LeBron's now more of an assist leader. You know, he's getting old. He's not going to be taking it to the rim like he used to. I mean, if he wants to pass it down low to somebody like Joel Embiid, everything's right there for him. It's set up for him. And you got somebody young like Tyrese Maxey at the top of the key. So I think he's best set up to get him a fifth ring there in Philly.
0: The egos bother you at all, though? Think about it. Joel Embiid, it's Jaylen Brown, who was talking about last year being the most fun he's ever played basketball when they lost in round one at home versus when he won a finals MVP the year before. How do you think Jaylen Brown's going to take it if some of the shine's taken away by adding LeBron to your basketball team? Just how do you think the chemistry is going to work in Philly? That doesn't concern you at all.
4: I don't know. I think Jaylen Brown needs to shut his mouth and maybe learn something from somebody like LeBron. LeBron has four rings. LeBron is easily top three all time. And, I mean, I think that Jaylen Brown needs to stop worrying about his ego and worry about getting a ring on his finger.
0: I will say this. He does have a ring on his finger more recently than LeBron James does. And we appreciate the call. It's good to hear from you. And also, let's not forget that Jaylen Brown is right now the most paid player on the Philadelphia roster. So, kind of hard to tell that player to shut your mouth when he's the new guy, you want to make him happy, he's your highest paid player, and he's won a title more recently than King James has at this point. 310-840-4910 if you want to. Let's do one more. Let's go to Ryan. He's in Ontario. Ryan, what team in the Eastern Conference, if LeBron joins them? We got the front runner. Shams just told us. It's the Sixers. It's the Heat. It's the Cavaliers. If LeBron joins this team, they are contenders to win it all.
5: That's cool. I'm singing the LeBron thing. Come on. Kawhi, we the North. We only have one basketball team. Come on. LeBron should just retire. His son sucks, too. Like, Bronny. Go play in the G League, buddy. That's it. We didn't
0: know. I appreciate it. Thanks, Ryan.
5: We got Drancy. We got Roni, baby. We got Justin Bieber. I'm sick of Taylor Swift. Bye, Felicia.
0: All right. Bye, Felicia. There goes Ryan in Ontario telling us that we need to talk about the news of the day, that Kawhi Leonard is not a Raptor as of right now. So I don't know. We the North? Are we sure? Because that trade's being held up until we get the investigation wrapped up, aspiration and cap circumvention. Now, Toronto is being set up to be the biggest suckers in sports, where the Clippers put a statement out to ESPN today saying, oh, yeah, now the Raptors, they should be on the hook for whatever punishment the NBA hands down, not the Clippers now. When the Clippers, allegedly, broke NBA rules to lure Kawhi from Toronto to the Clippers. And now they're saying, yeah, you can have Kawhi back, but you have to pay the punishment for the rules that we broke in order to pull him away from your title-winning team in 2019. So there seems to be a lot that needs to be worked out on that front. You could chime in as well, 310-840-4910, if you want in on the program and on LeBron later this hour. As of now, before LeBron's decision, we got a top 10 list, the top 10 teams in the NBA. Through free agency, through the draft, top 10 teams in the NBA. We got that list. We'll get to it in just a little bit. But prior to getting there, there is an all-time NFL legend that was in the news today, and the headline might surprise you. That's next on Westwood One Sports Night. 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

0: It's Westwood One Sports Night. Here's Josh Graham.
1: 20 minutes from now, the top 10 teams in the NBA prior to LeBron James's decision, which we're hoping to get sometime soon, but in every report they tell us there is no timeline on LeBron's decision. He's busy golfing. 310-840-4910 if you want in. The question we're asking, the Cavaliers, the Heat, the Sixers, they are the front runners. It seems LeBron is going to the Eastern Conference. Which team has the best shot at winning a title by adding LeBron? Teddy in Chicago knows. 310-840-4910. Teddy, what do you think?
2: As much as I don't like the Cavs, I think that's what home is for LeBron as an unbiased NBA fan. It just seems like the perfect fit for him. Get him a third stint up there in Cleveland and potentially bring home another ring. You know what I mean, the Cavs, they got a stacked lineup, you know what I'm saying? And I think LeBron would fit right in there, and that could bring the Cavs to another finals run.
1: Yeah, and let's not forget, they were in the Eastern Conference Finals. Appreciate the call, Teddy, in Chicago. It's good to hear from you. So, D-Day, let's frame it this way to you. Is whoever LeBron James selects, assuming it's one of these Eastern Conference teams, going to be the betting favorite to win the East when he does so?
3: Hell no. Unless he takes the 76ers, hell no. You think really? Cleveland's better than the Knicks and the Sixers with him? They got no defenders on that front line. Put James Harden in a body bag.
1: Maybe the perimeter they don't, but...
3: Sorry, LeBron. Front line moving as you're coming down the floor. The front line with Donovan Mitchell, James Harden, and LeBron James. LeBron ain't playing good defense at 42. Donovan Mitchell at best is average, but even that's pushing it. And James Harden is ass.
1: Yeah, you're probably right. The Knicks and the Sixers probably would remain. But you know what's crazy about the Eastern Conference odds right now? Courtesy of our friends at DraftKings. So the Sixers right now are the betting favorite. The Knicks have, or actually that's not true. The Sixers have the third best odds right now, D-Day. Can you name the two teams with better odds than the Sixers right now to win the East?
3: Damn sure better not be no funky-ass Boston Celtics. I mean, the Knicks would definitely be one, and someone is getting their money stolen if Miami is number two. So please don't tell me it's Miami.
1: It's Boston.
3: Someone's getting their money stolen. That's disingenuous.
1: There you go. So we got our NBA rankings, top 10 rankings, that we'll get to in just a little bit. But, you know, to tickle D-Day just a little bit with a headline that comes from the nation's capital where he resides, it is breathtaking that John Riggins, number 44, wasn't already retired by the Washington Redskins, now the Washington Commanders. That the announcement came today that when Washington hosts the LA Rams, number 44 will be retired forever. How has this not already happened is a tremendous question that it just boggles the mind how we haven't already gotten here. He checks every possible box that you can imagine the check. Washington's all-time leading rusher. Seventh in the NFL career rushing touchdown list. He won Washington's first Super Bowl in 1983. Did so with maybe the most iconic run in the history of the Super Bowl. Certainly the most iconic in Washington history. The 43-yard touchdown run against Miami on 4th-and-1 to win the Super Bowl. Put the Super Bowl away. Inducted into the Pro Football Hall of Fame 34 years ago. And don't say it's because Washington doesn't retire jersey numbers. Because there are teams out there that do not do that. Dallas doesn't. The Raiders. They don't retire jersey numbers. Washington already has retired 7 jerseys. including some of Riggins' teammates. Art Monk, Daryl Green, Sean Taylor was a recent retired jersey number. The man they called Diesel should have already had his number retired. Here was Riggins referring to that nickname in the Commander's social media announcement video today.
4: Well, let's just assume for sake of argument that I am the Diesel. Well, a diesel is an internal combustion engine, even though there's no spark plug in it. It still relies on fuel. But with the fuel, once it gets injected into the cylinder and the compression starts, that it needs one more thing, and that's oxygen. You can't have combustion without oxygen. And I say this with all sincerity. The fans were my oxygen.
1: Pretty cool. John Riggins going into, well, he's already in the Ring of Honor. He's already in the Pro Football Hall of Fame. Going to have his number retired with Washington. Riggins, he's hardly the craziest example of a legend that hasn't had his jersey retired in the NFL. Here are a few to name. The Pittsburgh Steelers have not officially retired Terry Bradshaw's number. They already retired Mean Joe Green and Franco Harris. That's happened in the last dozen years or so. Nobody has dared to wear number 12 since Pittsburgh, since Bradshaw retired in Pittsburgh in 1983. Nobody has worn that number since then, so why not just make it official? Retire Terry Bradshaw's number while he's still here with us to enjoy it. Randy Moss's number 84 should be retired in Minnesota. Is there a more talented player to ever play for the Minnesota Vikings? Now, listen to what we're saying. Are there greater Minnesota Vikings? Probably. Fran Tarkenton. You think about the Purple People Eaters and Marshall. And you got excellent players that have played there. John Randall. But the Vikings went 15-1. And Randy Moss was the beating heartbeat of that team. The most talented player to ever play with the Vikings. Like, no, D-Day, nobody's more iconic than in Vikings history than Randy Moss is. Yes, no, maybe?
3: Yeah, maybe if you're a Vikings diehard, you love Chris Carter more, but it's nitpicking at that point.
1: What is your best explanation for why your Washington, your
3: best
1: hometown
3: explanation?
1: Washington
3: I can
1: Commanders.
3: Give you the real explanation. No
1: Tell
3: one was
1: the
3: getting
1: real
3: a jersey
1: one. Dan
3: retired
1: Schneider?
3: When Dan Snyder was there. Because one,
1: except
3: Dan Snyder,
1: Sean Taylor to cover things up?
3: Yes, Sean Taylor got his jersey retired because Dan Snyder went on this terrible tear. Whenever he had bad publicity, he would do something involving Sean Taylor. A silly little statue that was awful, retiring the number, then taking a picture with his family in front of porta-potties. So no one was getting their retired number during the Dan Snyder era. And then once the Harris team bought the team, they had a list that they went down because you can't just lump everybody together. If you want to make it special, you're going to have to kind of stretch things out a little bit because otherwise it's not. If you retire seven numbers, eight numbers in the same season, it's kind of goofy, isn't it? So they had to stretch things out a little bit. Could Riggins have been higher up on the list? Sure, he definitely could have, but they had a list. They went down the list.
1: Who's next on the list? Theismann?
3: Yeah, Theismann was like shadow retired, and then Dwayne Haskins asked to wear his number, and he said yes. Theismann's an option. Eventually, you can't retire like too many numbers because there's only so many numbers that guys are going to wear.
1: It's not like Washington has a ton of guys who've been knocking on the door other than Sean Taylor this century, though.
3: Well, the guys still have to wear numbers.
1: It's true, but I mean... Are we saying Riggins is the last one on the list?
3: No,
1: that's it?
3: No. I'm telling you that they had a lot of really good players that some are not going to make the cut. There's history here. So you're looking at Theismann, you're looking at all the Hogs. Like, are you going to retire all the Hogs numbers? Because how are you going to field an offensive line unless you're putting a guy with six on his chest
1: I think you don't retire the number. I think you put the Hogs in as a whole. Like, it's not a number, but the Hogs go
3: in there. All of them are in the Ring of Fame.
1: They've already done that? Russ Grimm, Schlereth, all of them? Okay.
3: I mean, they have a giant mascot that's a pig to honor them.
1: Got this written in. Mark McGwire does not have his number retired by either the Athletics or the Cardinals. The Cardinals, that's crazy. Like, Barry Bonds is retired in San Francisco. Okay, he's got the stuff attached to him. That's fine. But are you kidding? You're the St. Louis Cardinals aren't going to honor Mark McGwire? What are we doing? Going to act like 98 didn't happen? It's one of the greatest Cardinals ever. Or is this the pretentious, no. We play it all the right way. Pinky finger up. We're the Stan Musial Cardinals. And we're not going to recognize Mark McGwire. So there are still some crazy examples of this in sports. But John Riggins, there you go. Kind of, it's still, what you outline makes sense. It's still breathtaking that the number wasn't already retired, but not too late to do the right thing. A very cool announcement from the Washington Commanders. This was a big headline in college basketball. Sean Miller has built a Final Four roster at the University of Texas, and he's done it in a short period of time. Today, the number one player in the 2027 recruiting class reclassified up a year to join next season's Longhorns. Get ready to feel old. Marcus Spears Jr. Yes, the son of the ESPN analyst, former LSU swag U. Marcus Spears Jr. He lives in Texas. Texas kid that's playing in his home state rather than joining his daddy's LSU Tigers. Spears is a 6'10 power forward. By the way, his sister plays for the Longhorns volleyball team. Spears joins five-star McDonald's All-American shooting guard Austin Goosby. So you got a big guy and you got a high-level prospect shooting guard as well. And Sean Miller is going to couple this top high school class with one of the best transfer classes in the country. David Punch was a force inside at TCU. Now he goes from Fort Worth to Austin, Colorado transfer. Isaiah Johnson was a scoring machine. He's at Texas. Plus, Texas is going to return a 15-point-per-game scorer in Matas Voikatitis, who's coming back. So you worry sometimes with these transfer-dependent teams. Hey, how's the chemistry going to work? A lot of guys coming from different places. But having that lifeline and having the heart of your team be still high school recruiting and bringing in top transfers to plug some holes and also having a returning player to maintain some level of culture, Texas checks a lot of boxes. Don't forget, this is a team that made a run to the Sweet 16 in March, and it was a surprise considering it was year one for Sean Miller there, and Texas started the tournament in the first four. With Spears, this is a top 10 team in America now going into next season, and they're close to being a top 5 team. Watch out for the Texas Longhorns. Before LeBron makes his playing decision, we have assembled our first NBA top 10 ranking. After all the trades we've seen, after the start of free agency, after the draft, and that list is next on Westwood One Sports Night.
0: We know you're chosen for some football just like we are. NFL training camps begin opening in 13 days. And yes, we're counting. Your home for the NFL. Westwood One Sports.
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0: This is Westwood One Sports Night. Here's Josh Graham.
1: This note was sent in. While the Vikings have not retired Randy Moss's number 84, it was a more noticeable omission that Kevin Garnett's number 21 was not retired with the T-Wolves. That, though, is expected to change next season. Kevin Garnett returned to Minnesota back in April, and they surprised him by saying next season, number 21 is going to go into the rafters. 310-840-4910. Got a top 10 list, top 10 NBA teams right now, prior to LeBron James making his decision. This is post-free agency. This is post a ton of trades. We'll share that list with you in just a second. Let's go to Jason, who's in Maryland, though. Jason, you should know that behind the scenes on the show, all we've been talking about is the Baltimore Orioles because I'm a diehard Birds fan. I hope we can find common ground on that front, given that you're from the state of Maryland. But what do you have for us on John Riggins getting his number 44 retired and retired numbers in general?

0: purple. You know that.
1: Why should the Let me ask you a question. Why should the Pittsburgh Steelers retire Ray Lewis's 52?
0: Well, I'm just saying, you know, there's certain numbers. You retire Jackie Robinson's number. I'm not putting Ray Lewis up there with 10, but you get what I'm saying. I'm just saying, look, it's obviously hypothetical. It ain't ever going to happen. But I
1: appreciate the call, and I love. Are we an Orioles fan? Are we an Orioles fan too, though? I hear it in your voice. I hear the Baltimore East. I love it. So, are you in on Gunnar Henderson?
0: No, I was going to ask you what numbers. That was my question. What numbers would you guys retire if you had to pick hypothetically?
1: All right.
0: What number in the NFL would you retire across the league?
1: Gosh, man, you're giving me goosebumps. I appreciate the call because I love hearing the Baltimore East accent. It fills me with joy, just like watching the Orioles beat the Cubs earlier today. That's great. Love that. There's not an NFL player D-Day that we should be retiring the way that Jackie Robinson's 42 is retired or the way that we've retired Bill Russell. Unless you want to make the argument for Jim Brown and you retire 32. But other than that, don't see anything. You in agreement on that?
2: I hate league-wide retired numbers outside of the two that you presented.
1: Are there others?
2: There's been conversations about Jordan's 23 being retired.
1: Nah.
2: Like, I think that's the dumbest thing. I'm sure someone in New York had a conversation about Mariano Rivera's number being retired across all of Major League Baseball. It's so goofy.
1: Well, I mean, I don't think it is a conversation that people were having about Mariano Rivera because his number was already retired. He was the last player allowed to wear that number.
2: I guess that's true. Yeah, he held that on.
1: Jackie Robinson. Yeah. So that was grandfathered in. So there you go. Think we're with you on that. That maybe the NFL, we don't really need to do that. Let Ray Lewis, on the other hand, won't even make white suit Atlanta jokes. Won't even have to do that on the Ray Lewis front. But go Birds, Ostros and Eddie Bose. Let's get to pre-LeBron decision NBA rankings. Let's do that, because got a top 10 here. Gonna be honest, the Toronto Raptors were number 10 on the list until we got the breaking news tonight that Kawhi Leonard might not be on their basketball team. So as of right now, since that trade isn't completed, we're bumping out Toronto and we're putting in the team that had the best record in the Eastern Conference this past year, the Detroit Pistons. It didn't go well in the playoffs, but let's not pretend that this isn't a team ascending with a young star and Cade Cunningham, and as of right now, Jalen Duren on the team, a young star too, with chances to improve this roster. Detroit, when you finish with the best record in the East, you're not worse than 10th as of right now. And there they are, number 10, pre-LeBron NBA rankings, pre-LeBron decision. Number 9, the Houston Rockets. This is a team that everybody seems to be forgetting about. Let's not forget, huge offseason acquisition, Fred VanVleet. Gets hurt right before the season starts. You got Kevin Durant. Like, this is a team that, frankly, just should run it back and not give it a second thought. All right, well, Reed Shepard, ascending player. Thompson, ascending player. Shingun, Fred VanVleet, Kevin Durant is still. This is a good basketball team. It's a good basketball team that got hurt. And injuries derailed the entire thing. Houston, number 9 team in the NBA. Number 8, got the Boston Celtics here. Yeah, the Jaylen Brown trade wasn't great. But this is a team that still has Jason Tatum. And I still happen to believe Jason Tatum, even coming off the injury, is going to look like the guy we saw before. And you got championship pedigree all over this team still. It's Derek White. It's Peyton Pritchard. You add Mitchell Robinson, who just won a title. They needed some help in the post. They got it. Paul George, he showed some things in the playoffs. This

0: isn't a title contender as currently constructed. Not saying they are, just like not saying the Houston Rockets are. But are there eight teams better than the Boston Celtics right now? Don't think so. Going to give them a little bit of credit, a little bit of due, a little bit of benefit of the doubt. Think they've earned that. Number seven, the Miami Heat. You got Giannis. And you got Bam. And you got hashtag Heat Culture and Eric Spoelstra. And I've loved Davion Mitchell since he was at college at Baylor, so I'm going to be a huge believer in his. I think with the core tenets of what Miami's put together, you give yourself a shot. And you take Miami right now slightly in front of the Boston Celtics, even though both those teams are kind of neck and neck, where it feels that they're a move away from being a team that could win the East. These are not title contenders as of right now. Number six, you could say the same thing we just said about Miami and Boston in the form of the Cleveland Cavaliers. This is a team that went to the Eastern Conference Finals the year before that. Tremendous season as well, just didn't go well in the playoffs. You still have a lot of top-line talent all over this team. You still do have Donovan Mitchell, James Harden, Jared Allen, Evan Mobley. Can you win a title with this team? Again, probably not. But that doesn't mean you're not good. And there's a lot on this team to like. And if you add LeBron James to it, you move up even more. Cleveland in at number six. Now let's get to the five teams that probably could win a title. The Denver Nuggets are at five. And they're on the borderline here. But Nikola Jokic probably is the best player in the NBA right now. At least one of the top two or three, obviously, in that mix. You still have that unstoppable pick and roll with Murray. You can't write off Denver. And re-signing Peyton Watson, that's good. They're one of the five best teams in the NBA. The New York Knicks are four. Yeah, they just won the title, but have they gotten better? You're trying to retain things. You re-signed Jordan Clarkson today. You let Mitchell Robinson walk, obviously. Don't think that they've gotten better. They probably have gotten worse. And it's not like they're an overwhelmingly juggernaut type of team in the East. Don't view them that way. They were a team of destiny in the playoffs, thus okay putting them at number four. Number three, the Philadelphia 76ers. We talk about how Cleveland has high-end talent. Nobody has more high-end talent than Philly does right now. Maybe across the entire league, certainly in the East. When you now have Jaylen Brown, Tyrese Maxey, Joel Embiid, and VJ Edgecombe. And you have LeBaron Filon, who, you want to talk about pro-ready rookies. Woo-wee! He can shoot it coming out of Alabama. You added Dean Wade, which is a good add. There's so much to like on this Philly team. Like Bona, you probably need to get some more help behind Joel Embiid. And you have the opportunity to do so with how good this team is. Number two, the Oklahoma City Thunder. You got beat in the Western Conference Finals at Game 7 at home. Are you going to be a lot better than the team that beat you? Are you going to be better than what you already were? Probably. Chet Holmgren revenge season loading. Jalen Williams healthy. Maybe. It really is a two-team discussion of what is the top of the NBA. So they're number two, which leaves the number one team in the NBA, the number one team pre-LeBron decision, obviously is the Charlotte Hornets. That was just for Denton Day. Just audience of one. I mean, they won the Summer League title last year. Look at the record down the stretch. It's San Antonio.
1: Lost their best player, though.
0: Good point. Great argument. He did lose LaMelo Ball. Makes things tough. San Antonio, the Spurs, they're number one. D-Day, what objections do you have to this list?
1: Boston existing on the list is disgusting. I don't know how you look at that roster with Jason Tatum coming off an Achilles injury and being like, yeah, they're still good.
0: What? I mean, Houston's at 9. Cleveland without LeBron is, and James Harden is 6. Like, what, outside the top 5, you're going to have to, like, hold your nose a little. Like, who are you putting above these teams?
1: Orlando, potentially.
0: Oof.
1: I mean, if you want to give me Charlotte over Boston, I'll hand it to you.
0: Indiana? Indiana was a consideration.
1: I can't knock Boston for trying to run it back with a guy on a bad Achilles, then be like, actually, I love Indiana. That would be not great.
0: Oh, that's great. Outstanding. Do folks still want in Baltimore on the retired jersey number? Is this someone making a case for Ray Lewis to be retired league-wide again? That'd be great. You know what? I'm going to use that as a tease. Let's find out if that's the case. 310-840-4910. Also, Vegas Summer League opened up tonight with the number one and number two picks facing each other. How'd they do? We'll tell you, and we'll react to it next on Westwood One Sports Night.
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0: This is Westwood One Sports Night. Here's Josh Graham.
1: Waiting with bated breath. There was a suggestion in Charm City, where I was born, from a caller that Ray Lewis, perhaps, should have his number 52 retired league-wide. Little bit of a homerdom pick, because right down the road from Baltimore, in our nation's capital, John Riggins, number 44, somehow had not been retired. It's going to be this upcoming season for Washington. And that's sparked some conversation. Was about to say in the DMV, but apparently Baltimore doesn't count. One of the dumbest things ever. Let's go to Corey, who's in Baltimore. Corey, are you about the second Ray Lewis's 52 being retired league-wide, or were you like surprised that John Riggins, number 44, wasn't already retired?
2: Time out, my man. Time out. Now, I call up here enough to wear, so you should know, man, I am a diehard Colts fan, brother. So, no.
1: There you go.
2: So that guy that called up about that, man, he's still smoking on that FIFA weed, still watching the World Cup, watching the United States playing Belgium. Dude, come on now. I mean, he is the greatest linebacker, but across the league, hell no.
1: Can I tell you something? My dad was the biggest Baltimore Colts fan there was. He was there at the Ghost to the Post game, the AFC Championship. I forget if it was 76 or 77, but Burt Jones, number 7, was his hero.
2: Okay.
1: And thus, yes, go Colts, go.
2: Yeah, hell yeah, you're all right, man. But besides the point, let's get back to the Commanders. As far as John Riggins, man, I swear for goodness, man, Dan Snyder just dropped the ball from there. So, I mean, that man is a Washington Redskin. Him and their offensive line, when they call themselves the Hogs, before they changed that name, every last one of them should have had that number retired, man. Them dudes were a beast, man. You know what I'm saying? They just dropped the whole ball on that right there, man. They should have retired them guys' numbers well before they came to Commanders. Now, for the Baltimore Orioles, man, for the Baltimore Orioles. Oh, man, my O's,
1: Talk to me.
2: Now,
1: talk to me.
2: Michael Lyons, man, I applaud him. Oh, man, I applaud him, man. He brought us back from the depths of the deep blue sea, man. I don't know, man. But ever since, man, we made them playoffs and we did not win a game, man, it's like, man, he's dropping the ball, man. So I don't know.
1: I hear you.
2: But as far as Gunnar Henderson, man, he's still under contract. I'm a big fan of being under contract. If you're under contract, you're going to play that contract out. You're going to show me that you're going to be worth this so-called more than Shohei Ohtani. I don't know why these guys keep talking about, you know what I'm saying, he's this and he's that. He's in a slump right now. I don't know what's going on. I don't know if it's because he's engaged or he just got married. I don't know what it is, man, but gotta come up out of that, man. So he's still on the contract for what? I think for what, 32 or 30 or something like that?
1: He's under contract. No. It's sooner than that. I think it's the end of 28. And I appreciate the call, Corey. 28? We got many lined up. It's so good to hear from you. But, Corey, I'll say this. The Orioles, if I remember correctly, had Manny Machado tear his ACL 15 or so years ago. Maybe like a dozen years ago. And then they tried to act like the Yankees, hoity-toity, and say, you know what, we want to see how he responds to the ACL recovery before we give a guy a contract. No, you're the Orioles. Buy high, or buy low. Right? When things are bad, hey, that's when you start having the conversation, so that way the guy signs long-term. Gunnar Henderson's 25 and a freak. If you could extend him, do that. By the way, we have our pre-LeBron decision NBA rankings in. It's Detroit 10, Houston 9, Boston 8, Miami Heat 7, Cleveland Cavaliers 6, Denver Nuggets 5, New York Knicks 4, Philadelphia 76ers 3, Oklahoma City Thunder 2, San Antonio Spurs 5, number 1. That's our pre-LeBron decision NBA rankings that will change once LeBron figures out where he's playing basketball and getting a lot of reaction to it. D-Day doesn't like the fact that the Celtics are in at 8 or are on the list at all. Let's go to Johnny, who's in Atlanta. Johnny, before we get to BDOT, most entertaining guest in sports talk, it's going to join us 15 minutes from now. What do you think about our list?
3: I got three teams I would like to replace three teams with. The first team I would like to replace is Detroit Pistons. You lost your second leading scorer in the playoff, Tobias Harris. You added John Collins, and you re-signed Kevin Herter. You lost Beach too. So guess what? You out of the playoffs. You need to be replaced by the team that should have put you out of the playoffs is the Miami Orlando Magic. They got a new coach, and they still got the same squad. So I think Orlando Magic should be there. The second team should be replaced was the team that Miami Heat. They only got one score. Bam is not an elite scorer. He is overrated at most. He should be replaced by my team. I'm with the team. I ain't my team, but the Los Angeles Lakers. Don't forget, Luka's the MVP player. Don't sleep on Luka. And Walker Kessler is a walking double.
1: Who's their second scorer? If we're going to say Bam's not a scorer Austin despite Richard. Scoring 83, Austin, who is better scorer than Bam on the Lakers?
3: Austin Reeves is a legit scorer. Bam 83 is free throws. Don't lie to me. Bam 83 is free throws. The last team that need to be replaced is, I'm with what's name, the Boston, the Celtics. Let's get them up out of there. And I'm going to replace them with some team that what's name might like. Because guess what? Derrick White is not no Trae Young. DaVincio is not no, George. And then guess what? They just got AJ. They got Anthony Davis. They got the number one pick, the number two pick last year. And then don't forget, they just added Champagne from San Antonio, and they added a center. So they got a better bench. So my team is Washington Wizards, Orlando Magic, and the Los Angeles Lakers. That's my take.
1: D-Day, is that right, by the way? Did they add Champagne? Appreciate the call, by the way, Johnny. It's good to hear from you. Or is that the other Champagne, the one that went to Pittsburgh that plays for Washington?
4: There are multiple Champagnes just floating
1: there
4: around,
1: are.
4: Wandering around.
1: Yeah. So they didn't bring in San Antonio Champagne, though. That's not right, correct?
4: Let me double check.
1: Or is there a reunion of sorts? As you dig out that information, you know, let's actually talk about the main event in Vegas Summer League tonight. AJ DeBonsa, Darren Peterson. To understand why AJ went number one, you only need to watch the first quarter of tonight, and you won't be asking that question anymore. In just 9 minutes, AJ booked 9 quick points, 4 of 9 shooting, grabbed 4 rebounds, notched a pretty assist in transition. But since basketball is generally consumed through highlights now, he provided one of those. Oh boy. Late shot clock, AJ broke down a defender, 2-hand posterization. And he had a number of highlights in the second half, too. Easily was the story of the night. AJ finishing with 27 points, 7 rebounds. Had a couple of assists, had a block shot, couple of steals, too. He did a little bit of everything. And that's what you want in your number one pick of the draft. While Darren Peterson struggled tonight, don't overlook what he did in the Salt Lake Summer League games last week. The first time he wore a Jazz uniform, 28 points against the Hawks, 4 of 7 from 3. He was even more impressive against Kamboozer's Grizzlies, booking a double-double, 25 points and 12 assists. He started slow, but you could see the burst, you could see the handle. He didn't quite get to 20 points tonight. He had 17 at the end of it. But still, you could see the handle. You could see the burst. He did get the 20. Sorry. He had 24 points, 3 assists, 8 turnovers. So he turned it on late. The 8 turnovers, don't read too much into that. Some guys dropping passes. When you watch Summer League, there are more guys who don't belong in the league than guys that do belong in the league that are playing in these games. And it's always important to remember that. But really, the big story surrounding both these teams and both these rookies is just how much differently success is defined for DeBonsa and Peterson, respectively. A week removed from moving off Walker Kessler, the Jazz, they're not good and they know it. So success for Peterson, it's going to be proving doubters wrong after the weird season he had at Kansas. In fact, he might have more to prove than any player in this draft, and it has to be statistics-based because you're going to get all these shots.
5: As for Devonta, the Wizards, as Johnny was talking about, they expect to be a playoff team. You got Trae Young. You got AD. So for him, could you be a real contributor for a good team right away? That is what we're going to be following when it comes to AJ versus Darren Peterson. Did we find out the whereabouts of the Champennies?
4: The Champennies are still on the Wizards and Spurs.
5: Okay. So there was no Champagne.
4: They have
5: reunion.
4: Stayed put. Their roots are down, at least for now.
5: Got it. Getting to the Big 12 Conference. Just need a PR answer from Denton Day here. This week was a reminder that there is no reason to respect the Big 12 Conference in football. Like, definitionally, this is not a power conference. It's really the Power Three. We know the SEC and the Big Ten are who they are. But at least with the ACC, you got schools that can compete for national championships. Miami was in the national championship game. Florida State and Clemson won last decade. Virginia Tech just hired James Franklin. North Carolina, they're spending at least like contenders now. The Big 12, 1-8 in college football playoff games. 9 college football playoff games in a dozen-year span. That's nuts. That's embarrassing by itself. But if you go further, you got to go back to 1990 to find the last time a current Big 12 member won a championship, and that was Colorado sharing a championship with ACC school Georgia Tech. But the question is from a PR perspective. Brett Yormark is the commissioner of the Big 12 Conference. You guys be the judge. You can play the game at home. Which answer is more embarrassing for the Big 12 Conference? You knew he was going to be asked about Brendan Sorsby. That's been a black eye on the league. Texas Tech, tentpole school, went to the playoff last year, biggest spender. You had the Sorsby court thing. You had Cody Campbell putting his foot in his mouth. Joey McGuire. Don't get us started about the 30-minute video that had the board and all. So you knew you were going to be asked about it if you're Brett Yormark. Here was the way Brett Yormark decided to handle this at Big 12 Media Days this week, which is why we're talking about this now. It is talking season in college football. Here was Brett Yormark.
6: Let me start off by saying I appreciate the question. I appreciate other questions that are probably going to come forth today. Today is not the time to address that issue. Today is about celebrating the upcoming football season and celebrating our 16 schools. But I appreciate the question, so thank you.
5: Really do hope that Drake Toll hears this segment. Just don't know what's the most embarrassing part here. Even without Sorsby, Texas Tech being a sizable favorite to still win the league, even though they have no shot at winning a title without Sorsby, or that answer from Brett Yormark, or this next answer. Because the cherry on top, Monster Energy is now the sponsor of the Big 12. And what we mean by that is, it is Monster Energy Big 12 football, Monster Energy Big 12 basketball, Monster Energy women's basketball for the Big 12. Purchase jersey patches, on-court and field sponsorships, football, men's and women's basketball. And they did so for the price of $20 million. So each school is going to receive roughly $1 million for this. That's it for all that that Monster Energy is getting. So, D-Day, you can answer the question after this. You have the answer about Sorsby. Is that more embarrassing than these sentences that came out of Brett Yormark's mouth regarding this partnership?
6: Monster Energy represents drive, edge, ambition, qualities that mirror our student athletes and the Big 12 Conference. Our multi-year partnership is a first of its kind, built on the right brand and cultural alignment. Monster Energy is the number one energy drink domestically, and will take this conference to places it has not been before.
5: The floor is yours.
4: Well, I'm very excited to find the Big 12 and 7-Eleven for the first time. In fairness, I've never seen the SEC, Big Ten, or ACC in 7-Eleven, but Monster Energy is going to take them to places that they've never been before. The first one was by far the worst.
5: Hold one sec. Now that this is a fun game, what convenience store, gas station, or grocery store does each conference most belong in? Is the SEC, HEB, or Buc-ee's?
4: Buc-ee's.
5: Okay. The ACC, is it sheets? Is that the answer?
4: The Big Ten feels way more like sheets than the ACC does. It's a personality trait.
5: No, I think Royal Farms might be more Big Ten speed. I don't know.
4: I like sheets more than there. Royal Farms. Sheets is the GOAT. I've never been to Buc-ee's. But outside of the ones
5: Lion.
4: I've been to,
5: Food
4: Sheets
5: Lion
4: is
5: the ACC. Food Lion. That's what we got.
4: The grocery store?
5: Yes. Food Lion. We rock inside the Food Lion. That's where we're at. Get your Vic card out.
4: I'll give you the ACC Piggly Wiggly.
5: All right. So which one's more embarrassing?
4: I mean, the Swordsby stuff is more embarrassing because you knew that question was going to be asked. If you were a real conference with a real backbone, you would have had a really strong stance on it that would have shut all of it down immediately, and you didn't. And we kind of knew they were weak by the way they were handling things because a civil war almost broke out over Brendan Swordsby with states going at it, like legitimate states going at each other or threatening to legally. So this dude could play football. And for him to be like, this is not the time, when it is very much the time, because it's not like he speaks otherwise, is a very, very bad look. And honestly, if I'm the SEC and the Big Ten, and I'm thinking, you know, our conference is looking a little low, who can we go poach? Because they cannot beat us. They don't have a leader that is strong enough to stop from the next round of college football expansion.
5: Well, the sad thing is, they're a conference where I don't think anybody wants their schools. Maybe Texas Tech because they spin, but that's it. Like, what school do you want take a cut of your revenue pie from that conference? And that's, again, why you should separate the ACC from the Big 12. Because if there's another cycle of expansion, how many ACC teams are you taking before you get to wanting a Big 12 school? Because it's Clemson, it's Florida State, it's Miami. You're taking them over.
4: You're taking
5: Texas
4: those
5: Tech.
4: Three. I would say the next probably four are Big
5: North 12. Carolina,
4: I throw UNC in there. So you're probably going
5: yeah.
4: 4-4.
5: Virginia, just because of
4: no, you're not taking Virginia.
5: Well, hold on a sec. If you're talking
4: I'm
5: about
4: holding.
5: TV rights and having like a state, you want Virginia Tech, baby.
4: You're not taking Virginia Tech. I mean, James Franklin can really turn the ship around. Sure, I think
5: is
4: most
5: Virginia Tech crazier than Texas Tech? I'm just spitballing.
4: Yes,
5: here. I put
4: yes,
5: them in
4: it's crazier
5: similar
4: than Texas
5: category.
4: Tech because the
5: okay,
4: very least
5: North Carolina
4: Texas
5: over
4: Tech
5: Texas Tech. Duke,
4: the no
5: football,
4: Duke football,
5: women's and
4: no.
5: men's basketball champions.
4: No,
5: in the
4: you
5: ACC
4: know the,
5: this past year,
4: the amount of money that Texas Tech is throwing around.
5: Do you know how much money Duke throws around?
4: Not in television deals. They throw it to NIL deals.
5: Yeah.
4: There's levels to just, it.
5: There is.
4: You hate no. Texas Tech, which I can't. You hate the Big 12. It's personal because you're the ACC guy. Can we get you and Drake Toll in a conference boxing match?
5: Drake
4: Haymakers
5: and Josh.
4: For Hope. Yeah, it's Drake and Josh. We'll get Drake Bell and Josh Peck on commentary. Use some of the Big 12 ACC NIL money to get those guys. They probably stink at commentary, to be honest.
5: I don't know. They'll be talking about it's, what's the word? Spherical!
4: Megan!
5: All right. No guest in sports talk is more entertaining than B-Dot is. Also, no guest cares more about summer league basketball than he does. Dot will join us to talk ball and take us to grammar school next on Westwood One Sports Night.
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0: last night. Here's Josh Graham.
1: The most entertaining guest in sports talk is BDOT. He'll take us to grammar school shortly, as he does here every week on Westwood One Sports Night. But before we do so, we need Dot's opinion on a topic we already spent quite a bit of time discussing. After scratching off the Nuggets last night, there are, according to Shams, five teams in the LeBron James sweepstakes at this point. The Cavaliers, the Heat, the Sixers, the T-Wolves, the Warriors. Which team has the best shot at contending for a title if they were to add LeBron, you think?
2: I really like the idea of LeBron in Minnesota, but I just think that's just my fandom. I don't think that that really moves the needle in the West, per se. I definitely don't think Golden State. 76ers, it seems like it's a little too congested. Like, the 76ers are making a bunch of moves, but with the moves they've been making, I don't know who they would have to give up, if anybody, to get Bron. But this is speaking as if Bron can just go and just be put on any team as they already are fit. I think the 76ers, and just because the 76ers already look like they're smoking, Josh. Like, the Cavs, I just don't know what it looks like with Donovan Mitchell and James Harden and then Bron. I'm not sure. But I like the idea of Jalen Brown and Bron and VJ and Maxey and a healthy Joel Embiid. Woo! Like, that's tough. I'll say 76.
1: Why are you wanting LeBron to go to the T-Wolves? You said your fandom there.
2: Yeah. Just because how fun that would be, man. Like, Ant with Bron and Melo. Like, I'm talking about, that's just fun to, that, to me, that's video game. That's like,
1: if you thought LeBron wanted to choke out J.R. Smith, like the meme where he has the hands outstretched in game one of the finals, how many games before we get the LaMelo Ball meme?
2: Yeah, they're too young. They're too young, and there's like too many highlights and that type of stuff. Like, I think I don't think that would fit Bron's character going to Minnesota. But again, on some video game, Josh, if I got Melo, Bron, and Ant-Man, oh my gosh, like, that's prime. I don't care where they're playing. You want to go and see that game, man. Like, that's just fun on the court. But I don't want to see old man, Father Time team, nursing home handicap hooping in Golden State. I'm not trying to see any of that foolishness.
1: BDOT's with us. He's the most entertaining guest in sports talk. We'll get to grammar school in just a second. Usually, when Dot refuses to give me information because he says we need to talk about it on the show, that generally warrants good convo. So we were making small talk earlier, and I asked, so where, what do you got going on this weekend? He says, we'll talk about it. Where are you headed? What are you doing?
2: Well, there's a big event going on in New York City this weekend, Josh. Are you familiar with this event?
1: Well, the Taylor Swift wedding was last weekend. That's not what you're talking about, though, right?
2: Taylor Swift got married? Her and Travis Kelce got married? They tied the knot? No, I'm dead ass.
1: Well, you haven't heard? Your algorithm's different than mine.
2: Josh, I swear to you on a stack of Bibles, I have not seen Taylor Swift or Travis Kelce come through my algorithm. The only thing on my algorithm is a radio personality that I respect in Atlanta going through some horrific situation. I'm telling you. And Summer League basketball, you right now are just telling me, educating me.
1: D-Day, do you believe B-Dot or is this a bit? Do you think he knew that Taylor Swift and Travis Kelce got married?
3: If what he's saying is correct, I am immensely jealous of his timeline.
2: Bro, I swear on my children, Josh Graham. Oh. And what's crazy is the pastor at this church I go to, she was preaching this past Sunday, and she made a reference. She was referencing to something in the Bible days, and she was like, that would be like if Kendrick Lamar and Drake made a record together, or if Tay and Travis had a small wedding. And I completely missed the reference. I was like, Tay and Trav, who is Tay and Trav? Like, what is she talking about? Like, I felt so disconnected. So I asked my wife, I was like, what is she talking about? She's like, she's talking about Taylor Swift and Travis Kelce. I'm like, oh, okay. Still not connecting the dots that they're getting married or got me. You just educated me, Josh. I swear to God.
1: They had 1,000 people at this wedding. It was at Madison Square Garden, B-Dot. It was an MSG.
2: Josh, I swear And I know people probably think that I'm cap. I swear.
1: I'm being trolled, but you know, I'll just default to hashtag two Americas. If we could get to B-Dot and just, we could get to grammar school in just a bit. But Dot, where, what is in New York this weekend if not the Taylor Swift traffic?
2: You talk about two Americas. Jay-Z is having his concert this weekend.
1: Is that an MSG too?
2: No, it's at Yankee Stadium.
1: Oh!
2: He's doing the 30-year anniversary for Reasonable Doubt. That was the very first album he ever dropped in 1996. So this is the 30-year anniversary. And then in 2001, he dropped the Blueprint. So Friday, he's doing the Reasonable Doubt show. Saturday, he's doing the Blueprint 25-year anniversary for that album. And then on Sunday, he's doing Extra Innings. And we have no clue what to expect for that. So I'm going to be there Saturday night. The Blueprint is my favorite album of all time. Jay-Z is my favorite rapper of all time. After this concert Saturday, Josh, I don't ever have to go to another concert in my life. Oh, my God!
1: Excluding songs that he's featured on. So just talking about songs that are on his album that are his songs. We might have discussed this, but Heart of the City is a personal favorite of mine. Do we count Swagga Like Us?
2: No.
1: It's just as much. No, that's just as much him as it is Wayne or Kanye. Swagga Like Us.
2: There's so many great verses in that. You just don't even know who has the best verse in that song. But Renegade, I'm wondering if he's going to bring out Eminem on stage with him to do Renegade. My God. Can you imagine? Since I'm in a position to talk to these kids and to listen, I ain't a politician, but I'll kick it with them a minute. Since they call me a menace, and if the shoe fits, I wear it. But if it don't, y'all will swallow the true grin and bear it. I cannot wait. I'm going to lose my mind. And to the is all, B. To the is all. Thank you for coming to the greatest wonder of the world. You could have been anywhere in the world, but you're here with me. I appreciate that. Yeah.
1: Do you want to hear my very limited Jay-Z impression? You want to hear it?
2: No, not really. I don't want you to ruin this moment for me, Josh. I don't want to hear the Jay-Z impression. Can we just get to grammar school?
1: Then I won't do it. Let's get to grammar school. Would you like to explain the rules to grammar school to the uninitiated?
2: Yeah, grammar school is simple. I give Josh three words or phrases from the urban vernacular. If he gets two out of the three correct, then he gets a satisfactory grade in grammar school. Again, this is not race specific. And to prove that, he has a lifeline. His lifeline is Double D. Yes, sir. Our producer. And our producer just happens to be a white guy, but he's way more swaggy than Josh. And if you're looking online, you can see that when he pops in every now and then. So Josh has one lifeline. He has to get two out of three correct to get a satisfactory grade. Now, Josh.
1: And if I win, I beat a great grammar school player in the whole world.
2: You did it anyway?
1: Hove!
2: You did it anyway, even though, like,
1: I tried
2: not to do it, and the audience was begging for you not to do it.
1: Hove! Okay, what is, you know, someone wanted that.
2: Now, because I am going to New York, I thought it only right that I give you New York slang.
1: Oh, here we go.
2: It's only right. Like, I figure if I'm going to New York, I need to know whether, so I have to get up on something. So if somebody says that somebody was grimy, what does that mean? They're grimy.
1: Grimy. By the way, another Jay-Z favorite. My senior year in high school, right when I was about to graduate, Young Forever dropped. So that was a big one for me as well.
2: I love girls, girls, girls, girls, girls I do adore. And put your number on this paper because I would love to date you. Holler at you when I come off tour.
1: I'm going to say grimy means that you're slimy or untrustable. Like, you're not trustworthy.
2: I'll give you that. It's a backstabber. I'll give you that. Yes. Good job, Josh Graham.
1: I've heard that in context before. I've heard that people are grimy. Grimy. Mm. Yeah. So I'm about it. Okay.
2: If somebody asks you, what's today's mathematics, how do you respond?
1: Today's mathematics? Gosh, man. I went to East Carolina University in Greenville, America, and they didn't teach mathematics there. Hmm. Huh. Today's mathematics. So you're not asking me what today's mathematics means per se. You're saying if somebody asks you what today's mathematics are, you're asking what I would respond with.
2: Correct.
1: This is a stalling tactic.
2: Correct.
1: For those who are.
2: I'll even give you a point if you tell me who would ask you what's today's mathematics. So that's a two-part. That's a way for you to win 2 points. If you can tell me who asked you what's today's mathematics, and then if you can accurately tell me what your answer would be, that's a point as well.
1: Denton Day, let's just talk it out. I'm going to use you as a lifeline. Let's just talk it out.
3: Already? Oh, Lord.
1: Yeah. Well, there are only three of them. So,
3: okay.
1: And there's a chance for 2 points here, so I feel like there's a lot at stake. Mm. When you hear today's mathematics, what are you thinking about, my swaggy friend, as Dot put it?
3: Well, I mean, you have to think about the context of how you're being spoken to.
1: Mm-hmm.
3: So if someone's coming up to you and they're potentially starting a conversation with what's today's mathematics, think of it of how you would start a conversation with someone that maybe is not familiar. Like, how are you just walking up to people asking a litany of random things, or is there like a general theme?
1: Oh, so you're thinking, and by the way, you could just tell me what you think the answer is without a hint.
3: I think it's what's the word?
1: What's going on? Yeah, like what's going on?
3: What's the truth? What's happening?
1: But then he said the second part. Dot, you said who might be asking you? Is that the way you put it?
2: Yes.
1: Okay. So this, are you thinking like the homies is the answer to that, D-Day?
3: That's all I talk to is the homies. Pretty introverted elsewhere, so I would agree with that.
1: I like that. Thank you, D-Day. That is a great use of lifeline, I hope. I'm going to go with that. That today's mathematics means what's happening, what's the word, and it's the homies.
2: Hmm. Very interesting, Josh. So in New York, they have a group of gentlemen called the 5%ers. Double D, you can look this stuff up as I'm speaking. They have a group called the 5%ers. The 5%ers are a deep, deep group of gentlemen, and every number has a meaning, Josh. For example, 0 means cipher, 1 means knowledge, 2 means wisdom, 3 means understanding, et cetera, et cetera. So if one of these very high intellectual gentlemen of the 5%ers comes up to you and says, what's today's mathematics? The fact that today is 7-9, you would respond with, today's mathematics is God born. Now, because that is the answer, and because essentially it is a way of asking what's happening, do you think that you should get points for that answer?
1: I think because this group that you're talking about, they are homies, right?
2: They are all homies of the 5%ers.
1: I would say that that's at least half right. That's at least half right.
2: I can't argue it, Josh, as much as you know. I love for you to lose in this game. You know that's one of my guilty pleasures of the week. But I cannot argue that you are so close that I feel like I have to give you the point. Double D, what do you say? What do you say, Double D,
3: Has there ever been a half point given in grammar school?
2: I don't think so.
1: Well, then here's the default then. I think I've earned 1 point, which means in normal grammar school circumstances, that would warrant a passing grade. However, you have allowed for an extra point to be allowed, which means the last point here is either me passing or me getting a 50%.
2: I can deal with that. I can deal with that. I can deal.
1: I can. There you go. That's the
2: rule. For your final question, Josh, if someone's, and you have no more lifelines, so this is all you.
1: This is me.
2: If somebody says word is bond, what does that mean?
1: I'm going to say word is bond. Bond. James Bond. Word is bond. I'm going to say that it means that it's not going anywhere else. Like, bond is a term that you generally hear in like prison circles, like, oh, he posted bond. So that means like it's – so you can trust that this is going to stay between us. It's bond. Like you can trust that. Bond.
2: Is that your final answer?
1: Yeah.
2: Are you sure?
1: Mm-hmm.
2: You are 100% correct, Josh. Word is bond means my word is true. You're miles. My word, my boy. Congratulations, Josh. I never went 4-for-4. 4-for-4 like the Goat Days win. impressed, man. I'm impressed.
1: Here's something you need to know about Dot, other than the fact that he loves Jay-Z. You also need to know this, that there's no one who pays closer attention to Summer League basketball than B-Dot does. Lover of Summer League, Vegas Summer League, of course, starting tonight. Dot, since you're a diehard North Carolina fan, how locked in will you be watching Tar Heel Caleb Wilson's Chicago Bulls facing Blue Devil Cam Boozer's Memphis Grizzlies on Friday night?
2: Bro, I got all the games circled. I got when Seth and the Wizards play. They play tonight. I got games with Caleb circled. I got games with Henry Vassar circled. Like, I'm locked into all my Tar Heels. And, of course, my Hornets with Christian Anderson, looking out for him to see what he does. I'm excited, man. And that boy, listen, that boy Seth Trimble, he got to play against Darius Acuff. He got to play against DP. Like, he got to play against everybody up top. Like, I'm excited. Hey, Tar Heels, turn me up, man. Summer League is some of the best basketball ever. And you see how it equates to the real league, too. What happened? The Charlotte Hornets won the Summer League, and look how their season ended. Woo, on a super high. And what happened? Because Con Knipple played so well in Summer League and in the season and during the All-Star. He didn't even have any legs at the end of the season. So we had to sit him out this Summer League. He can't play this Summer League. Right? Summer League matters. Summer League matters.
1: That just opened the door for Liam McNeely to give everybody buckets tonight. Dot, there was a tease I wanted to do about an NBA announcer losing his job for being a cheetah. But I forgot that we've relinquished the responsibility of teasing here on this national space on Westwood One Sports Night to you. So the floor is yours.
2: Hey, I'm very excited to hear about this cheetah sportscaster. So I need everybody to make sure you just keep on listening.
0: The stories that matter from the brand you trust. 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

0: So apparently, Denton Day, you could get fired at your job for cheating on your girlfriend. That's what we learned when it comes to Spurs play-by-play man Jacob Toby, who pretty obviously had his phone hacked by his now ex-girlfriend, posting on his accounts outlining that he had cheated on her with the sister of a player on the Spurs. Who was this player again on the Spurs?
1: Lundy Waters is a player that's been so irrelevant to the Spurs that we don't care about the name of the player.
0: Right.
1: Because I, like, trust me, if it was Wembanyama's sister, you would know.
0: Or Steph Castle, or a name, a player that is a household name. It's not that. And this girlfriend posted pictures that, for whatever reason, the girlfriend found and had access to of them.

0: photo booth, kissing one another. Such great offense here. Now, D-Day, there are a lot of possibilities here to espouse unpopular takes. And I'm okay if unpopular takes are espoused. What is your reaction to the Spurs parting ways with their young play-by-play announcer because he was exposed publicly for having cheated on his girlfriend with the sister of an obscure Spurs player?
1: My first thought was Mike Vrabel, happy as hell he works for the Patriots and not the Spurs. This isn't a fireable offense. It's morally inaccurate, but it's not fireable.
0: It is, but also, here's the part where, can the married people talk for a second?
1: We are both married.
0: Right. Can the married people talk here? Unless you're married, it's not really cheating. There is no real commitment that's there, or else get married. It's not really cheating. Like, you're not off the market unless you're married. That is when you're off the market. So the idea, it's like, oh, it's my girlfriend that I cheated on. I'm sorry, dude. Or I'm sorry for the girl. I do. I feel bad for you. But it's not an unforgivable sin to cheat on your girlfriend versus it's a different connotation if you cheat on your wife. If you cheat while being married. Am I wrong to think that there are different levels to this? Like, I always told my friends, like, if she's dating someone else and isn't engaged, she's not off the market yet. She isn't. So shoot your shot if you want to, and then she can make decisions.
1: Girl Josh Graham over here.
0: No,
1: he's trying to get with anything that breathes.
0: No, I'm saying if you really want to lock it down, lock it down. It's not locked down, both men or women, unless you're married. That's when things are supposedly locked down to where it could be a fireable offense, perhaps, if you cheat. But girlfriend? Don't think so. I think there are different levels to this. Am I wrong?
1: Well, you're wrong because it shouldn't be a fireable offense in either situation unless it's someone in the building. So unless the sister works in the building, what is the fireable offense, whether they're in a relationship, dating, married, engaged, whatever you consider? It's still cheating if it's a girlfriend, but it's not a fireable offense.
0: Does he have a lawsuit potentially here?
1: I would imagine. He's leaving with something. I don't know what he's leaving with. I don't know if he kept the other girl or not. But he's leaving with something.
0: Probably not. Also, would love to know the details of how she got access to his phone. Is this the classic, I'm going to take your phone and then do the face recognition while you're sleeping to get access?
1: Yeah, I think that is, which has happened to a buddy of mine before. And it didn't.
0: Oof.
1: He wasn't on Twitter, thank God. But it ended pretty similarly. He woke up and she was packing her things.
0: Sheesh. There also was a part where she posted
1: dating, you know, so.
0: There was a part where she posted that she learned about all this while on day 3 of a 2-week stay at his grandparents' house.
1: Not a lot of people to vent to there. They might take his side.
0: Tough. Is it a more fireable offense because he works for the team? Well,
1: no,
0: yeah.
1: He didn't bang the player.
0: Well, that's what I'm saying. It's not a more fireable offense because that's what's different about this whole thing here. It's not one of those situations where it's within the office. This is not Ime Udoka. This isn't Sharon Moore. There's not a power dynamic here with the play-by-play guy. And it's, again, a girlfriend. So I'm glad we're aligned on this in a lot of ways, D-Day.
1: I'm not fully aligned. not fully aligned.
0: Well, where are you not aligned at? That
1: it's still
0: that
1: cheating.
0: No
1: if it's
0: difference
1: a girlfriend.
0: Girlfriend.
1: Yeah, you just don't believe that it's cheating if it's a girlfriend. You're like, there's no goalie in the net, so you could just because there's a goalie doesn't mean he can't score. That goalie it's came out looking like the Team USA goalie.
0: Make sure you're subscribed to our podcast and YouTube channel, searching Westwood One Sports Night. Speaking of USA soccer, we just received specifics on Christian Pulisic's injury. So how does that affect the way we think about the criticism he's faced? That's next.
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0: This is Westwood One Sports Night. Here's Josh Graham.
1: Say what? 20 minutes from now, top sound of the day. Say what? Also is what former Spurs play-by-play announcer Jacob Toney probably said when he picked up his phone following his ex-girlfriend hacking it in the middle of the night to post about how he had cheated on her with the sister of a Spurs player. Certainly, opinions can be had on the subject. 310-840-4910. Chance in Alabama has thoughts. Chance, where are you at on this?
2: You know, I've heard so many different takes on this, man. Here's my take. She's terrible, man. I've been cheated on before, and it hurts. And a lot of justification out there is, hey, they weren't married. Give me a break. It still hurts. But my point is this. The Spurs did the absolute right thing, firing this guy. It's a bad look on the organization. You know, if he was Tim Duncan in his prime, hey, you might tolerate that. You know what I'm saying? But he is a radio or a play-by-play guy, right? So
1: yeah,
2: they are absolutely in their rights to do this. Just like, you know, Brandon Ayuk blasted his team, you know what I mean? He's going to be blackballed probably from the NFL because he committed the cardinal sin. You do not talk bad about the Shield. You do not talk bad about your team because a new team picks him up, they have a falling out, boom, he may go loco again. You just don't do it. It is a no-no. It's not just a cheating. It's just a bad look, man. It's a bad look, you know? And who cares if they're not married? I mean, who cares, man?
1: I do.
2: Why?
1: Because marriage is the commitment. Girlfriend is however you're feeling that day. If you want to break up that day, then you're broken up. I'm not saying it doesn't sting. I'm just saying it's a different standard. It's a different standard for marriages than it's my girlfriend. Sorry.
2: Well then break up and sleep with who you want. You know, do what you want, man.
1: There you go.
2: And like I said, he's not Tim Duncan in his prime. He is a play-by-play guy. Let him go. You know, he's not even a Patriots head coach, who is a pretty darn good coach to the NFL. You tolerate it for great players. You tolerate BS on good players, good coaches. But this guy, I mean, he is not Vin Scully. I mean, he is not some legendary play-by-play man. So see you later.
1: Now you have me thinking and giving me a ton of ideas, which is a bad idea. Thank you, Chance. Appreciate the call from Alabama.
2: Yes,
1: just since we got a Dodger fan and Oliver here, I love Vin Scully more than anybody else. If 80-year-old Vin Scully did this, they're not firing Vin, right? No. You stand by Vin. If that happened with Vin. They named the freaking road that leads up to Dodger Stadium after Vin. You stand by him. That's what you do. Now this is a fun game, D-Day. This is a fun game. What noteworthy play-by-play announcers have enough standing with their teams that they could get away with this? Breen?
3: I still don't understand. I'm losing the grip as to why the firing took place.
1: Because of what he just said, it looks bad, which is true, but it's short-sighted. It's short-sighted. Who's going to care about this tomorrow? Nobody.
3: Does it really look that bad?
1: And again, do the guys in the locker room care? Well, hold one second.
3: If the Spurs player
1: took issue with this, yo, man, that's my sister. If the Spurs player took issue, then what?
3: Then you let him go. Because you got way more invested in the Spurs player than the radio guy. But like,
1: well,
3: honestly,
1: then that might be the answer.
3: I come out here and be like, yo, he did not like that very much. But I'd also point out, like, a kissing booth is not a hookup thing. You're not taking a one night stand to a kissing booth, and then getting the picture sent. Because I think she found it via like a link that was sent. You're not getting the pictures then sent to you for good keeping if you're never planning on seeing the person again.
1: It's true. It's true. You're asking the right questions. You're hitting the right subjects. The Knicks aren't firing Breen if Breen does this. It's not happening. Don't think so. Are there other, nationally speaking, locally relevant announcers that we should be talking about? Joe Davis? I think Joe D's still fine. Think he is. Think it's okay.
3: Joe what?
1: Because he said it. It's Joe Davis?
3: No, Joe what?
1: I think Joe's fine.
3: No. What'd you call him?
1: I called him Joe D.
3: There you go. The D's fine.
1: There he is, everybody. Benton Day. He's here for you. He's here for you throughout the week. Christian Pulisic has not been there for the United States soccer team when they need him most. And we got some news regarding Christian Pulisic earlier that said, among the injuries that he had sustained in the World Cup, a microfracture in his tibia and fibula. Going to keep him out for a handful of weeks. So we will not be seeing him in professional competition for a while. The question we ask might be the last question we have time to get to tonight. Now that we've learned the extent of Christian Pulisic's injury with USA Soccer, does he deserve the criticism that he's faced all week long since the loss to Belgium on Monday? This radio host says yes. He does deserve it. The Christian Pulisic, it's been overdue. A lot of people have been just waiting for an opportunity to speak out about this dude. Been biting their tongue for too long. The criticism, it's warranted, it's overdue with Christian Pulisic. The latest news about his injury today, it does not change the fact he's a fragile player. 2022 World Cup had a critical goal against Iran. Only World Cup goals he has scored in two World Cups. That allowed the U.S. to advance. But in the same game, he sustained a hip injury that led to him asking out, and the Americans had to hold on for dear life against Iran just to move on. 2024, the disastrous Gold Cup that cost U.S. men's national team manager Greg Berhalter his job. Pulisic decided to sit out in order to get some rest, and that irked a lot of U.S. soccer luminaries. This latest injury, it happened when he swung his leg into a Belgian player, not the other way around. So if you continually prove to be unavailable, then you can't really be relied on moving forward. Honestly, the real issue is that Christian Pulisic hasn't done enough to earn the benefit of the doubt from anybody. And certainly not to be considered, or to be considered, the greatest U.S. soccer talent of all time, a title that's been bestowed on him by many. The on-field production hasn't been there. Four starts, no goals, one assists in this World Cup. A non-factor in the Belgium match before getting banged up. Then afterwards, he's doing media. I think it's Jenny Taft that's talking to him. And he says after the most disappointing World Cup result in modern U.S. soccer history, quote, now it's time to get some rest, so it'll be okay. Matching comments he had when resting in the 2024 Gold Cup. That makes him look like the soccer version of what Darren Peterson was at Kansas. Load management, asking out because he has no pain tolerance, and then letting us know just how painful it was, just how hurt he is after the fact. He was flamed deservedly by U.S. legends like Sidney LaRue and Carly Lloyd because he comes off like a diva. Just take what Landon Donovan had to say on his podcast with Tim Howard about it here.
4: People are fed up with the way things are handled around him. And it's not necessarily him, but it's his agents, his family, his hangers-on, the people are influencing. People are fed up with it. They treat people poorly. They do things poorly. It's always a no. Whenever you want to ask, can we do an interview? Can we? It's always a no. You can't get near him. He doesn't say hi to the commentators who do all the games all the time when they walk by. All the other guys come over and shake hands and say hello. There's just this sense about him that, like, you can't get near him. It's too big. And I actually don't think it's from him. I think it's from the people around him. They need to stop. And he needs to man up and have a conversation with them and say, look, guys, this is not helping.
1: No, it's not. And it's a good sign, honestly, for U.S. soccer that Pulisic is getting roasted. It's a good sign. It shows that we're elevating the standard for soccer. This is a 27-year-old constantly asking out of World Cup matches, falling well short of the standard when he does play. And we're calling this guy the best talent we have. It's not good enough. And if you think that's harsh, look at the way we treat our NFL stars when they don't deliver. Or better yet, look at how the English press treats an EPL star when they don't deliver in that sport. This is what taking soccer more seriously looks like. And the reality is this. Pulisic is a talent you want on your team. But he can't be your best guy. He's LaMelo Ball. Can't be your best guy. You can't bank that he's going to be there playing for you. When he does play, he's pretty good. Ideally, if he's your third best player, you're in good shape, kind of like what we see with AC Milan. But he can't any longer be the face for U.S. soccer. Flo Balogun could be that. And hopefully you find somebody else that's right there with him. Weston McKennie may be a great candidate for that. But the criticism, it's warranted. Don't care about, oh, what came out today. Sorry. It's warranted, it's overdue for the reasons Landon Donovan described and the past track record. A file has been built on Christian Pulisic, a file that rightfully has been opened up when the criticism poured in. Getting a quick Summer League check-in before we get to say what? You know what game we had a lot of attention on, or we kept a very close eye on, other than A.J. Dabanza besting Darren Peterson in Utah tonight? We looked at D-Day, this Sixers-Pistons game was one that had our attention. Because D-Day, yours truly, might be the biggest Abuka Okori fan out there. Yes, we bet him at 200-1 odds to win Rookie of the Year. Think Detroit's a great place for him to end up. Guy was a bucket at Stanford. He had 20 for Detroit against Philly. 8 of 16 from the field. Hit a couple threes, 4 assists. He had a really good night for the Detroit Pistons in his Summer League debut. The other reason we were paying close attention to this game, LeBaron Filon. He had 4 made threes, 7 assists, 18 points for the Philadelphia 76ers. Other than Darren Peterson, when you're talking about the most polished scorers in this draft, it's probably Acuff, and then Abuka Okori and LeBaron Filon. Like those are probably the 4 most pro-ready rookies in this year's draft. And they went head-to-head tonight, and that was a lot of fun to follow. How about the reigning Summer League champion Charlotte Hornets, D-Day? Liam McNeely, remember him at UConn? He went for 28 tonight. 28 points. Yo. As Charlotte beat the Orlando Magic. 28 for Liam McNeely. Christian Anderson didn't do all that much. He was a first-round draft pick. Any other summer league games catch your eye other than watching A.J. Dabanza and your Wizards?
3: No. It was that one only. I had my entire evening planned around it. I only cared about watching A.J. Dabanza tie Blake Griffin's record for rookie scoring 27 in his first game in the summer league.
1: Well, that must be for number one overall pick.
3: Number one overall pick. Your first number one overall pick since Blake Griffin in first game in the summer league. 27 points.
1: Got it. Well, good. That's exciting. How? Why is he number four and not number three? Is this a Bradley Beal thing?
3: No, because he was number three in college, but he was the number one overall pick, so he'd leveled up in the NBA.
1: Oh. Does that mean he was, like, number two in high school? This is a leveling up thing?
3: No, you're thinking too deep into it.
1: Okay.
3: But that is what he said. That's, like, a real answer that he gave.
1: Huh. Yaxel Indeborg went for 21. Golden State facing Dallas. Remember everyone thought Dallas was going to take Yaxel because of Dusty Mabee in there? Well, they took the other Michigan guy. That was Moritz Johnson. How'd Moritz Johnson do? Glad you asked. He went 12 of 17, scored 27. To go along with 8 boards, 3 assists, 3 steals, 2 blocks. It's not bad. Not a bad day in the office. So that's what we've been following. A lot of summer league ball. Can't wait for Caleb Wilson against Cam Boozer on Friday night. Tonight... And say, what? Steph Curry makes a public pitch to LeBron, and an NFL legend finally gets his due. Say what? Next on Westwood One Sports Night.
0: We know you're jonesing for some football just like we are. NFL training camps begin opening in 13 days. And yes, we're counting. You're home for the NFL. Westwood One Sports.
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0: 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Here's Josh Graham.
1: So much going on to keep you abreast of. So let's do so in a way where we hear from some of the top figures in sports. 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
0: With Josh Graham.
1: All right, let's get to some of the big headlines. Starting with the whereabouts of LeBron James. The latest in terms of LeBron's frontrunners from Shams Charania of ESPN.
10: When I talk to teams around the league, when I do my research, the teams that continue to come up are Cleveland, Miami, Philadelphia after they got the Jalen Brown. Like, Philadelphia was not in the picture. And I think that's why this is somewhat a true free agency for LeBron James, because he didn't go into it with a calculation in mind, a plan in place. I look at it when I talk to teams now as kind of a hierarchy of Cleveland, Miami, Philadelphia. And then I think there's some teams on the periphery.
1: How stunned would you be, Denton Day, if LeBron at this point chose a Western Conference team?
11: Floored. Absolutely shebanked.
1: I'm with you. Steph Curry doesn't seem to feel that way, though. Steph was asked about the possibility of LeBron and Steph pairing up. And in a way, Steph made a public pitch to LeBron.
12: I don't have a percentage. It's kind of up to him. I feel like any place he called and said I want to play there, you move mountains to make it happen. And I know we're in that boat as well. So the pitch is, you want to play good basketball, be around people that know how to play the game, hopefully, you know, raise our floor on our competitiveness this year. There's good golf in the Bay. But, you know, we're an organization that's been there. He knows that. And that's really self-explanatory. It's just a matter of where he sees himself fitting. And at the end of the day, that's up to him.
1: The golf stuff's weird, isn't it? LeBron, we get it. He likes to golf. But do you find it strange how seriously people are taking the golf piece as being like part of LeBron's basketball decision?
11: No, not really. I think it's more tongue-in-cheek, but off days you want to play golf? I don't think it's going
1: Adam Schefter just said publicly he thinks it's Miami. He's hearing it's Miami and that the golf stuff is real.
11: I mean, these dudes love golf. Like the golf craze in the NBA is a real thing. Steph, JR went and played golf, went back to college to play golf. Like, the golf craze is as real as the wine craze in the NBA.
1: I ran into JR Smith in Greensboro a couple of times at NCAA&T. Went to be a golfer there. So, yeah, buy that. But that being a deciding factor is a little bit perplexing. All these cities, states that you're talking about, they have golf courses nearby that you can play and be perfectly happy, being perfectly content. Otherwise, LeBron should just join the Charlotte Hornets, because they have Pinehurst and they have all these other world-class courses right there. Kiowa Islands right there. Gosh, what's the name of the course that the PGA was at last year in Charlotte? Wells Fargo Championships played there every year. Quail Hollow. There it is. Quail Hollow Golf Club. I think it's going to be Cleveland. What do you think?
11: My expectation is Philadelphia.
1: Expectation?
11: Go win a championship. Like, what are you waiting for? You want to go home? You already won at home. Who wants to go? You're a billionaire. Who wants to go live in Cleveland, Ohio when you're a billionaire? Go win a championship and then ride off into the sunset.
1: Fascinating. That would be the most fun possibility. So, do hope that that is what we end up getting. I still think it's going to be Cleveland. We haven't talked about this piece of the story, though. Apparently, voice memos are being sent by teams to LeBron. Why should I care? Why is that a big headline? Voice memos?
11: It's very millennial.
1: Like, yeah.
11: Wouldn't you, if you thought you had a real chance of recruiting somebody, wouldn't you at least want them on Zoom? Have you ever listened to a live voice memo? No.
1: When's the last time you sent someone a voice memo?
11: Very frequently.
1: Do you do the thing? Everybody has that friend that sends you the voice recording, which is awful via text because then it just deletes. So you better catch it the first time. Let's hope teams aren't taking that approach.
11: No, that is a voice memo.
1: Well, I thought like there's the app, like the voice memo app that you can record and
11: text. You send it via
1: text.
11: You can keep them. You know that. You can keep a voice memo. It doesn't just automatically delete. You can keep it.
1: Do you have to do it like in real time in order to keep it or else it's gone? Or is there a way that you
11: listen to it the full way once and then it gives you a little pop-up? Hey, do you want to keep this? And you have 2 minutes to decide whether you want to keep that voice memo. So if you need to go back and listen to it again, you keep it. And you go back and listen to it. You then transcribe it. Have the phone do it for you, not sit there and do it by hand. I'm putting you on game.
1: Interesting.
11: Right now.
1: Thank you. Appreciate that. Going to your backyard in Washington, D.C. I was stunned that this news hadn't already happened, but John Riggins is going to have his number 44 officially retired by Washington against the LA Rams this coming season. Here was part of the announcement video featuring John Riggins, the Diesel, that was on Washington's social media.
3: Well, let's just assume for sake of argument that I am the Diesel. Well, a diesel is an internal combustion engine, even though there's no spark plug in it. It still relies on fuel. But with the fuel, once it gets injected into the cylinder and the compression starts, then it needs one more thing, and that's oxygen. You can't have combustion without oxygen. And I say this with all sincerity. The fans were my oxygen.
1: D-Day, where does John Riggins rank among greatest Washington Commanders / Redskins ever?
11: Well, good enough to have that jersey retired. He's certainly up there. I mean, purists are going to maybe point to like a Darryl Green, the Hogs, the many Hogs, Sammy Ball, if you want to go super duper far back, Sonny.
1: Jurgensen.
11: Jurgensen is certainly in that conversation as well, but Riggo had the most memorable play that the team has made, arguably in its entire history.
1: So, I don't even know what second. The 43-year-old. 43-year-old. 43-yard touchdown run on 4th-and-1 in the Super Bowl to win your first Super Bowl. What's next?
11: The Hail Mary.
1: Greatest plays in... The Hail Mary?
11: The Jane Daniels Hail Mary. Small little thing.
1: Oh! We're talking recent. Yeah, the Bears game from like 2 years ago. Oh, okay. I'm trying to think of other ones, like Santana Moss and the comeback on the Monday night game against Dallas. That was 20 years ago.
11: I mean, if the Broncos put up a fight in that Super Bowl with Doug Williams, maybe there would have been something, but they didn't. And they got pushed around like crazy, so you could just take any of the plays where you could drive a bus through the line of scrimmage that Timmy Smith was running through.
1: The Bills Super Bowl, they dominated too. Greatest plays in Washington Redskins / Commanders history. There's the RG3 run, yeah. Down the sideline, his rookie season that a lot of people would remember. That comes to mind.
11: Yeah, when you've been in hell for 30 years, it does make it very difficult to come up with many great plays. They did
1: this is a fun topic, though.
11: Their 96th birthday, though, so happy birthday.
1: This is a fun topic. I like this topic. I think John Riggins' number should have been retired a long time ago. Glad that he's alive to get to experience this later this year. All-time leading rusher in Washington history. Seventh in NFL history in career touchdown. Let's have a little bit of fun at the expense of the Big 12 Conference to close out. Say what? Brett Yormark said a bunch of embarrassing stuff, proving why the Big 12 is a conference we shouldn't be taking seriously. Certainly not a power conference in football, given that the last time one of their current members won a national title was 1990 in Colorado, and they have one CFP win in their history. But the Brendan Sorsby situation happened. It's the most newsworthy thing that happened in college football this offseason. So naturally, when talking season begins and the Big 12 kicks things off, Brett Yormark, the commissioner, was going to have an answer ready to go that was perfect to put a bow on that topic. Wrong. Here was the Big 12 commissioner.
5: Let me start off by saying I appreciate the question. I appreciate other questions that are probably going to come forth today. Today is not the time to address that issue. Today is about celebrating the upcoming football season and celebrating our 16 schools. But I appreciate the question, so thank you.
1: I appreciate it. It's so cringeworthy. Would you have respected it more, D-Day, if channeling Will Ferrell playing George Bush in a debate SNL 25 years ago, if Brett Yormark just responded, pass?
11: No.
1: It would have been funnier.
11: It would have been funnier. But I would have preferred him to answer the question like an adult.
1: Well, obviously, I'm saying if these are our two options, like, you might as well have just said pass versus I appreciate the question so much twice. I'm starting to think he didn't appreciate that question now that I think about it. Here was, so was that more embarrassing, the Texas Tech deal, than partnering with Monster Energy drinks for your jersey logo or your jersey sponsorship for Big 12 schools, football, men's basketball, women's basketball, on court, on field sponsorships as well, and each school in the conference is only getting roughly around $1 million cut in this marketing deal. Brett Yormark, he was pumped to talk about Monster Energy drink.
5: Monster Energy represents drive, edge, ambition, qualities that mirror our student-athletes and the Big 12 Conference. Our multi-year partnership is the first of its kind, built on the right brand and cultural alignment. Monster Energy is the number one energy drink domestically and will take this conference to places it has not been before.
1: It's just amazing. D-Day, because when we all think of Monster Energy drink, we think of the drive and edge and ambition that comes with Monster Energy. And we think about Big 12 Conference having brand and cultural alignment. It's what we think of.
11: Is it crazy that when I think of Monster Energy's energy drinks, I think of like the late 2010s fitness gurus on YouTube that would just drink it before they work out?
1: I think of Travis Pastrana in the X Games, late 2000s. That's what I think of when I think of Monster Energy drink. I also think of those guys who harass the person running that convenience store / gas station in Harold and Kumar. Extreme! That's also what I think of. Do you think we're going to upset Drake Toll with our thoughts on the Big 12 Conference not actually being a power conference?
11: I mean, you've already done that. But hopefully, yeah. And that'd probably be good.
1: and Brett Yormark embarrassing himself, and the Big 12 being an embarrassment considering Texas Tech is still the best team in the conference without having Brendan Sorsby as their quarterback.
11: I like their backup. I like their backup beforehand too. Will Hammond. I'm a Will Hammond guy. I got to be honest. Brendan Sorsby was not worth that $5 million.
1: Denton Day, everybody. Producer of this program, Will Hammond guy. There you go. Because we saw Will Hammond play a lot of last season when Morton was hurt, right?
11: Yeah, a few games. Was good in some, was not so good in others. But I think there's real stuff there.
1: All right.
11: Sorsby's good. Texas He's not Tech. Worth $5 million.
1: Big 12 Media Days. I will be at ACC Media Day, one of their three Media Days, next week. Maybe, just maybe, we might have the ACC commissioner join the program. Try to figure that one out. Was it your idea to have like a boxing match between me and Drake Toll? Was that you?
11: Yeah, you can do like a Haymakers for Hope situation. So it's for a good cause, and then it's two guys representing the ACC in one corner and the Big 12 in another corner. There's plenty of talent here to do play-by-play and ringside reporting at Westwood One Sports. Somebody probably can officiate a fight. Feels pretty easy. Just stop it when one guy looks like he's dead.
1: But you don't believe there's a real comparison between the Big 12 and the ACC? In football.
11: I think it's hilarious that's how ACC people need to punch down, is they need to look at the Big 12 because they're so far away from the Big 10 and the SEC that it makes you feel good that you prop yourself up.
1: Because
11: you guys are both headed to the inevitable of destruction.
1: Maybe. That might be true.
11: I mean, confirmed. We were bragging when we were talking about which teams do other conferences want.
1: No, but that's a way to talk about the value of one league versus the other.
11: But if that's the measuring stick, it's, hey, when they come around.
1: Well, what measuring stick would you like to use? If you want to use
11: on-field
1: success.
11: I thought your national championship one is a great one. Like, that's
1: thank you.
11: I would stop it there, not like, hey, when those other big bullies come around to steal lunch money, whose lunch money do they want?
1: Yeah, but they do want the ACC's lunch money first. They do. They do. They'll call them first, try to figure that one out. I don't know. 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Sports Night, Denton Day, what do you got? And put it to bed.
11: This is right up your alley, Josh. You will not believe what Taylor Swift fans paid $25 for. I'll tell you next.
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1: Before we put this show to bed, a lot to look forward to on the Friday sports slate. France advanced in the first quarterfinal on Thursday. 2-0 win against Morocco. Morocco was shorthanded. Kylian Mbappe. 20 World Cup matches, 20 goals. It's insane what he does. Best player in the world, by the way. Might be considering a signing in MLS. Been some rumors that he could join Lionel Messi at Inter Miami, which could be a lot of fun. Spain on Friday faces Belgium. Spain a heavy favorite in that. That's the only World Cup match that we have on Friday. We got JP Della Camera, the longtime Fox soccer commentator, joining us on a Friday night, Westwood One Sports Night. We'll also be talking about NBA Summer League. Caleb Wilson, the number 4 pick for North Carolina, facing the number 3 pick, Duke Blue Devil, for the Memphis Grizzlies, Cam Boozer. That's the highlighted match on Friday night, highlighted game on the NBA Summer League slate. So there will be a lot for us to do. Who knows? Maybe some news regarding LeBron James. Maybe some news regarding Kawhi Leonard that we might get in the next 24 hours as well. And we'll keep you posted on all of it. To close out today's program, Denton Day puts the show to bed.
2: This is a story made for you, Josh. You have been Westwood One's premier Taylor Swift, Travis Kelce wedding insider, guru.
1: Factual.
2: If you
1: Factual.
2: Will. I stumbled across a story that made me feel like I was living in a dystopian world that I did not want to be in. But here we are in the year of our Lord 2026 because I came across an article, Josh, from Yahoo. That's important here. This isn't like the Daily Mail. This isn't like Page Six. With all due respect to those publications, this is Yahoo. Fans of Taylor Swift were paying $25 for garbage outside of the wedding. Like garbage from the wedding. But they were standing outside to pay $25.

0: $25 for pieces of garbage from the wedding.
1: Huh. What would be the grand prize in the trash, hypothetically?
0: Probably a fork that Taylor Swift... you know what? I'm going to go out on a limb here and say, as a billionaire, you didn't have plastic forks. Maybe a napkin that touched Taylor Swift's mouth, arm, if somebody spilled something on her. Can't imagine they did, but you never know. Something with Taylor Swift's DNA on it. Because if you look, if you're standing outside paying for garbage, you are a psycho. Like, at some point, you're going to have to look at yourself in the mirror and be like, I think we're weird. Like, I think we're taking this a little too far.
1: The highlight of tonight's show was undoubtedly B-Dot saying, with all sincerity, he did not know that Taylor Swift and Travis Kelce got married last week. And the man meant it. The man meant it. He didn't know. It's amazing. Would Denton Day have known if not for this host's commitment to updating every moment?
0: I mean, yeah.
1: And breaking things down?
0: My social media. Like, all over. I couldn't escape. I saw guest lists and fake guest lists.
1: Oh, just wait till the baby arrives. When that happens, huge news. It's going to be another daily thing where it's talked about. Probably more than the wedding, if I had to guess.
0: You think they have a ridiculous name?
1: Yes.
0: Like with an X in there? If you got an X in your name, there's a certain standard you have to uphold in terms of persona. Like, an X in the name is a pretty big deal.
1: I don't know. I think it has to start with T. Let's start
0: Truxton.
1: There. Truxton?
0: I knew a dude named Truxton in high school. He had an X in the name, but he did not uphold... He was a nice dude, but he didn't uphold the standard of having an X in the name.
1: Tyreek?
0: I don't think they might pass on that one.
1: Just throwing some things out there.
0: It has to be like, have you seen the memes of how in today's generation there's a bunch of like very odd white names where it's like a generation of people that are just picking the most odd names to name their children? Lynx. Like, who's naming a kid Lynx?
1: There are some very caucastic names that we're not using anymore. Like, we're not making any more riches. We're not making any more
0: Frank.
1: Yeah. Franks. We're not making Franks. We don't have any more Franks. We cook Franks, but we don't make Franks anymore.
0: Apparently on West Everyone Sports Night, we cook Franks in more than one way. On the grill, and if you're a loser named Frank and you're under 30.
1: I don't think that exists. Who's the youngest Frank you can think of? I think of maybe Frank Jackson Jr. or Frank Kaminsky. The youngest Franks that I could...
0: That's what I...
1: Well, I'm trying to think youngest Franks.
0: Well, it validates your point. When you say Frank, I think Sinatra, and he's been dead for a long time.
1: Famous Franks. I'm looking this up now. That's what we're doing.
0: Must be a picture of hot dogs.
1: Frank Ocean, 38.
0: Goat.
1: Okay. Frank Kaminsky is 33 years old. Frank Lampard, soccer player. Frank Langella, still with us, 88. Shout out to the great, late Frank Robinson. Yeah, I just don't think we're making Franks anymore.
0: That's soccer player American, that's important. Because Euros might still mess with the name Frank, like Frankfurt.
1: Yeah. That is a European. He's an English soccer player. Frank Thomas, 58. The Big Hurt. Apologies if you're named Frank. Shout out to you, though. Drake Toll. We'll have to see if the Big 12 ACC boxing match ends up happening. From Denton. Okay. And Oliver Popular. My name's Josh Graham. Drake Toll on the way. This is Westwood One Sports Night.
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0: Summer League has tipped off in Las Vegas. AJ DeBonsa getting the better of number two draft pick Darren Peterson, the Washington Wizards, facing the Utah Jazz. But with respect to Summer League basketball, the biggest story in the NBA right now remains the whereabouts of LeBron James. The LeBron James sweepstakes continues. Pun intended, LeBron James could be a kingmaker in the Eastern Conference again. If LeBron chooses to join an Eastern Conference team, that likely turns that new team immediately, in a snap, to the favorite to win the conference. If it's the Cavaliers, that starting five might have the most high-end talent in the sport. Harden, Mitchell, LeBron, Mobley, Allen. You could say the same thing if he joins the 76ers. That would be the most fun option available, because that's the one team you circle twice and say, not only would you be the favorites to win the East, you probably are the favorites to win it all if you add LeBron to that mix down there, up there in Philly. If it's a second tour of duty in Miami, Giannis, LeBron, Bam, that would make for quite a big three. Think of the defensive capabilities that type of team would have. This is why LeBron, he is not willingly going to stay in the Western Conference. He is the most calculated star in the history of this league, maybe in the history of American sports. Think about everything we've learned about LeBron James over the last quarter century. How he's charted his path. How he's avoided controversy. Doing so in the social media age. He started the player empowerment movement. He's always charted his path. So here was Shams on ESPN saying that the Eastern teams, the Eastern Conference teams, were front runners. This is courtesy of the Stephen A. Smith podcast.
1: When I talk to teams around the league, when I do my research, the teams that continue to come up are Cleveland, Miami, Philadelphia, after they got the Jalen Brown. Like, Philadelphia was not in the picture. And I think that's why this is somewhat a true free agency for LeBron James, because he didn't go into it with a calculation in mind, a plan in place. I look at it when I talk to teams now as kind of a hierarchy of Cleveland, Miami, Philadelphia. And then I think there's some teams on the periphery.
0: The other two teams in the mix, according to Shams, are Western Conference teams. But he said that the Eastern teams are the front runners. The T-Wolves and the Warriors are the other teams. But before we get to them, just think about it. LeBron knows how difficult the West is. His Lakers were swept by Oklahoma City, and that Thunder team lost Game 7 at home to the young ascending Spurs that are only going to be better. So don't expect him to join the T-Wolves. Don't expect him to join the Warriors. However, Steph Curry did make the case to LeBron, a public case, when asked about the possibility of those two forces uniting on the West Coast earlier today.
2: I don't have a percentage. It's kind of up to him. I feel like any place he called and said, I want to play there, you move mountains to make it happen. And I know we're in that boat as well. So the pitch is, you want to play good basketball, be around people that know how to play the game, hopefully, you know, raise our floor on our competitiveness this year. There's good golf in the Bay. But we're an organization that's been there. He knows that, and that's really self-explanatory. It's just a matter of where he sees himself fitting. And at the end of the day, that's up to him.
0: Yeah, our organization's been there, and we play good basketball. He also made a case that they have great golf out on the West Coast. That's been the weirdest thing, by the way, to follow the reporting. How much golf is factoring into this decision for LeBron? That's the latest hobby. Do we think LeBron's 12, or do we think he's in his 40s? What are we doing here? and he's going to make his basketball decisions based on golf courses. Come on. In the end, LeBron is going to choose the Cavaliers. Relationships could be a difference maker. Cavs executive Brandon Weems, close friend of LeBron's. He's known the Gilberts forever. Not just the elder Gilbert, but his family. Meanwhile, we don't know if the Pat Riley relationship's been mended. And is there a noticeable connection? Something that connects LeBron to Philly? Other than Rich Paul saying, yeah, he likes Maxey. Okay. But does he like Jaylen Brown? And given how Jaylen Brown publicly handled the dynamic between him and Jason Tatum in Boston, and Joel Embiid being there, that doesn't seem to be a ready-made fit for him. Cleveland, it's the best basketball fit. Just look at the lineup. You have Harden, you have Mitchell, you have Mobley, you have Allen. There's one blatant hole in the lineup, the starting five. It's small forward. And then you could put Max Strus coming off the bench, add some more pieces to that. Unlike Miami and Philly, it would be LeBron's team in Cleveland. LeBron, he's the second greatest player to ever pick up a basketball. Of course he has an ego. And he's in his 40s. He wants to be catered to. And Giannis is the guy in Miami. Pat Riley just rolled the dice in a way with Giannis that he hasn't with any star. This might be the biggest roll of the dice that Pat Riley's taken in his time running things with the Heat. And Maxey and Embiid and Jaylen running Philly, that's not LeBron's team. LeBron would immediately be the Cavs leader. He'd be catered to. Because what has Donovan Mitchell won? Or James Harden? Or any of these guys? LeBron won a title there. And that's his hometown. That would be, LeBron would be the ringleader again. And you know that that's something that would be a factor for LeBron to consider. But here's ultimately the question LeBron's trying to answer, probably, but we'll pose to you as well. Between the Cavaliers, the Heat, and the Sixers, those three that seem to be the front runners. Last night, Chams reported that the Nuggets were no longer in the mix, and he listed those three Eastern Conference teams as being the front runners over the likes of the Warriors or the T-Wolves. Between the Cavs, the Heat, and the Sixers, which team has the best shot at winning a title by adding LeBron James? 310-840-4910 if you want in. Between the Cavs, Heat, and Sixers, which team has the best shot at winning a title by adding LeBron? Plain and simple. This is Westwood One Sports Night. My name's Josh Graham. 300 markets plus across the country. So glad, however and wherever you're consuming us. You can watch us as well digitally. Let's go to Mr. Positive. Up first here, so let's make it a good one. Mr. Positive, which team in the East would have the best shot at winning a title if they add LeBron James?
3: Josh, baby, boom, shakalaka. I got to ask you real quick. Have all the positioned role players, the best ones, the biggest names, have they all been placed in their specific teams right now?
0: Mostly,
3: I can't
0: yes.
3: think of
0: Mostly,
3: anybody
0: yes.
3: that's out there that, other than LeBron, that is not where they want to go.
0: Yeah, Giannis mostly
3: in,
0: yes.
3: As you said, Miami?
0: Yeah, mostly yes. Most of that's been sorted out. So what say you, LeBron, contender?
3: I would say that right now, because he is more of an assist person as opposed to gaining points, I would ask you, because he would be able to dispense the ball to various great players, who do you think that he should go to? Who has the
0: Cleveland.
3: Best?
0: Cleveland. I just said it. It's the best fit for him is Cleveland. And he became.
3: And it's because of his age and his level of playing. He's no longer going to be making 30 points a game. It's going to be shooting 20 points a game. And he's going to be having 10 to 15 assists and maybe a couple rebounds. So you still think they have the best shooters that would give him the opportunity to win the championship?
0: Well, okay, I appreciate thanks for the question. It's good to hear from you, Mr. Positive, as always. But I think he's going to be a Cleveland Cavalier. I think that's the best fit for him in more ways than one. to win a title. I don't think Cleveland wins a title with LeBron. So ultimately, if that is the only determining factor, what gives you the best shot to win a title, then it's Philly. Does that mean it works? Does that mean it's the best fit for LeBron? No. But that gives you the best shot at winning a title. So those, it really is how you choose to answer the question. So let's go to Marvin, who's also in the state of Michigan. Marvin's in Detroit, 310-840-4910. Marvin, what say you on LeBron?
4: Man, I think that LeBron belongs nowhere other than in Philly. I think LeBron is going to be a best fit with Jaylen Brown, because Jaylen Brown's all around, you know. If you're looking, like he said before, LeBron's now more of an assist leader. You know, he's getting old. He's not going to be taking it to the rim like he used to. I mean, if he wants to pass it down low to somebody like Joel Embiid, everything's right there for him. It's set up for him. And you got somebody young like Tyrese Maxey at the top of the key. So I think he's best set up to get him a fifth ring there in Philly.
0: Do the egos bother you at all, though? Think about it. Joel Embiid, it's Jaylen Brown who was talking about last year being the most fun he's ever played basketball when they lost in round one at home versus when he won a finals MVP the year before. How do you think Jaylen Brown's going to take it if some of the shine's taken away by adding LeBron to your basketball team? Just how do you think those the chemistry is going to work in Philly? That doesn't concern you at all.
4: I don't know. I think Jaylen Brown needs to shut his mouth and maybe learn something from somebody like LeBron. LeBron has four rings. LeBron is easily top three all time. And, I mean, I think that Jaylen Brown needs to stop worrying about his ego and worry about getting a ring on his finger.
0: I will say this. He does have a ring on his finger more recently than LeBron James does. And we appreciate the call. It's good to hear from you. And also, let's not forget that Jaylen Brown is right now the most paid player on the Philadelphia roster. So, kind of hard to tell that player to shut your mouth when he's the new guy, you want to make him happy, he's your highest paid player, and he's won a title more recently than King James has at this point. 310-840-4910 if you want it. Let's do one more. Let's go to Ryan. He's in Ontario. Ryan, what team in the Eastern Conference, if LeBron joins them? We got the front runner. Shams just told us. It's the Sixers. It's the Heat. It's the Cavaliers. If LeBron joins this team, they are contenders to win it all.
5: That's cool. I'm seeing a little LeBron thing. Come on. Kawhi, we the North. We only have one basketball team. Come on. LeBron should just retire. His son sucks, too. Like, Bronny. Go play in the G League, buddy. That's it. We the North.
0: I appreciate it. Thanks, Ryan.
5: We got Drizzy. We got Roni, baby. We got Justin Bieber. I'm sick of Taylor Swift. Bye, Felicia.
0: All right. Bye, Felicia. There goes Ryan in Ontario telling us that we need to talk about the news of the day, that Kawhi Leonard is not a Raptor as of right now. So, I don't know. We the North? Are we sure? Because that trade's being held up until we get the investigation wrapped up. Aspiration and cap circumvention. Now, Toronto is being set up to be the biggest suckers in sports, where the Clippers put a statement out to ESPN today saying, oh yeah, now the Raptors, they should be on the hook for whatever punishment the NBA hands down, not the Clippers now. When the Clippers, allegedly, broke NBA rules to lure Kawhi from Toronto to the Clippers. And now they're saying, yeah, you can have Kawhi back, but you have to pay the punishment for the rules that we broke in order to pull him away from your title-winning team in 2019. So, there seems to be a lot that needs to be worked out on that front. You could chime in as well, 310-840-4910, if you want in on the program and on LeBron later this hour. As of now, before LeBron's decision, we got a top 10 list, the top 10 teams in the NBA. Through free agency, through the draft, top 10 teams in the NBA. We got that list. We'll get to it in just a little bit. But prior to getting there, there is an all-time NFL legend that was in the news today, and the headline might surprise you. That's next on Westwood One Sports Night. 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
1: 20 minutes from now, the top 10 teams in the NBA prior to LeBron James' decision, which we're hoping to get sometime soon, but in every report they tell us there is no timeline on LeBron's decision. He's busy golfing. 310-840-4910 if you want in. The question we're asking, the Cavaliers, the Heat, the Sixers, they are the front runners. It seems LeBron is going to the Eastern Conference. Which team has the best shot at winning a title by adding LeBron? Teddy in Chicago knows. 310-840-4910. Teddy, what do you think?
2: As much as I don't like the Cavs, I think that's what home is for LeBron as an unbiased NBA fan. It just seems like the perfect fit for him. Get him a third stint up there in Cleveland and potentially bring home another ring. I mean, the Cavs, they got a stacked lineup, you know what I'm saying? And I think LeBron will fit right in there, and that could bring the Cavs to another finals run.
1: Yeah, and let's not forget, they were in the Eastern Conference Finals. Appreciate the call, Teddy, in Chicago. It's good to hear from you. So, D-Day, let's frame it this way to you. Is whoever LeBron James selects, assuming it's one of these Eastern Conference teams, going to be the betting favorite to win the East when he does so?
3: Hell no. Unless he takes the 76ers, hell no. You think Cleveland's better than the Knicks and the Sixers with him? They got no defenders on that front line. Put James Harden in a body bag.
1: Maybe the perimeter they don't, but...
3: Sorry, LeBron. Front line moving as you're coming down the floor. The front line with Donovan Mitchell, James Harden, and LeBron James. LeBron ain't playing good defense at 42. Donovan Mitchell at best is average, but even that's pushing it. And James Harden is ass.
1: Yeah, you're probably right. The Knicks and the Sixers probably would remain. But you know what's crazy about the Eastern Conference odds right now? Courtesy of our friends at DraftKings. So the Sixers right now are the betting favorite. The Knicks have, or actually that's not true. The Sixers have the third best odds right now, D-Day. Can you name the two teams with better odds than the Sixers right now to win the East?
3: Damn sure better not be no funky-ass Boston Celtics. I mean, the Knicks would definitely be one, and someone is getting their money stolen if Miami is number two. So please don't tell me it's Miami.
1: It's Boston.
3: Someone's getting their money stolen. That's disingenuous.
1: There you go. So we got our NBA rankings, top 10 rankings, that we'll get to in just a little bit. But, you know, to tickle D-Day just a little bit with a headline that comes from the nation's capital where he resides, it is breathtaking that John Riggins, number 44, wasn't already retired by the Washington Redskins, now the Washington Commanders. That the announcement came today that when Washington hosts the LA Rams, number 44 will be retired forever. How has this not already happened is a tremendous question that it just boggles the mind how we haven't already gotten here. He checks every possible box that you could imagine to check. Washington's all-time leading rusher. Seventh in the NFL career rushing touchdown list. He won Washington's first Super Bowl in 1983. Did so with maybe the most iconic run in the history of the Super Bowl. Certainly the most iconic in Washington history. The 43-yard touchdown run against Miami on 4th-and-1 to win the Super Bowl. Put the Super Bowl away. Inducted into the Pro Football Hall of Fame 34 years ago. And don't say it's because Washington doesn't retire jersey numbers. Because there are teams out there that do not do that. Dallas doesn't. The Raiders, they don't retire jersey numbers. Washington already has retired 7 jerseys. including some of Riggins' teammates. Art Monk, Daryl Green, Sean Taylor was a recent retired jersey number. The man they called Diesel should have already had his number retired. Here was Riggins referring to that nickname in the Commander's social media announcement video today.
4: Well, let's just assume for sake of argument that I am the Diesel. Well, a diesel is an internal combustion engine, even though there's no spark plug in it. It still relies on fuel. But with the fuel, once it gets injected into the cylinder and the compression starts, that it needs one more thing, and that's oxygen. You can't have combustion without oxygen. And I say this with all sincerity. The fans were my oxygen.
1: Pretty cool. John Riggins going into, well, he's already in the Ring of Honor. He's already in the Pro Football Hall of Fame. Going to have his number retired with Washington. Riggins, he's hardly the craziest example of a legend that hasn't had his jersey retired in the NFL. Here are a few to name. The Pittsburgh Steelers have not officially retired Terry Bradshaw's number. They already retired Mean Joe Green and Franco Harris. That's happened in the last dozen years or so. Nobody has dared to wear number 12 since Pittsburgh, since Bradshaw retired in Pittsburgh in 1983. Nobody has worn that number since then, so why not just make it official? Retire Terry Bradshaw's number while he's still here with us to enjoy it. Randy Moss's number 84 should be retired in Minnesota. Is there a more talented player to ever play for the Minnesota Vikings? Now, listen to what we're saying. Are there greater Minnesota Vikings? Probably. Fran Tarkenton. You think about the Purple People Eaters and Marshall. And you got excellent players that have played there. John Randall. But the Vikings went 15-1. And Randy Moss was the beating heartbeat of that team. The most talented player to ever play with the Vikings. Like, no, D-Day, nobody's more iconic than in Vikings history than Randy Moss is. Yes, no, maybe?
3: Yeah, maybe if you're a Vikings diehard, you love Chris Carter more, but it's nitpicking at that point.
1: What is your best explanation for why your Washington, your
3: best
1: hometown
3: explanation?
1: Washington
3: I can
1: Commanders.
3: Give you the real explanation. No Tell one was the getting a jersey retired Dan Snyder? Dan Snyder was there. One,
1: except
3: Dan Snyder,
1: Sean Taylor to cover things up?
3: Yeah, Sean Taylor got his jersey retired because Dan Snyder went on this terrible tear. Whenever he had bad publicity, he would do something involving Sean Taylor. A silly little statue that was awful, retiring the number, then taking a picture with his family in front of porta-potties. So no one was getting their retired number during the Dan Snyder era. And then once the Harris team bought the team, they had a list that they went down because you can't just lump everybody together. If you want to make it special, you're going to have to kind of stretch things out a little bit because otherwise it's not. If you retire eight numbers in the same season, it's kind of goofy, isn't it? So they had to stretch things out a little bit. Could Riggins have been higher up on the list? Sure, he definitely could have, but they had a list. They went down the list.
1: Who's next on the list? Theismann?
3: Yeah, Theismann was like shadow retired, and then Dwayne Haskins asked to wear his number, and he said yes. Theismann's an option. Eventually, you can't retire like too many numbers because there's only so many numbers that guys are going to wear.
1: It's not like Washington has a ton of guys who've been knocking on the door other than Sean Taylor this century, though.
3: Well, the guys still have to wear numbers.
1: It's true. It's true, but I mean... Are we saying Riggins is the last one on the list?
3: No,
1: that's it?
3: No. I'm telling you that they had a lot of really good players that some are not going to make the cut. There's history here. So you're looking at Theismann. Okay. You're looking at all the Hogs. Like, are you going to retire all the Hogs numbers? Because how are you going to field an offensive line unless you're putting a guy with six on his chest
1: I think you don't retire the number. I think you put the Hogs in as a whole. Like, it's not a number, but the Hogs go
3: in there. All of them are in the Ring of Fame.
1: They've already done that? Russ Grimm, Schlereth, all of them? Okay.
3: I mean, they have a giant mascot that's a pig to honor them.
1: Got this written in. Mark McGwire does not have his number retired by either the Athletics or the Cardinals. The Cardinals, that's crazy. Like, Barry Bonds is retired in San Francisco. Okay, he's got the stuff attached to him. That's fine. But are you kidding? You're the St. Louis Cardinals aren't going to honor Mark McGwire? What are we doing? Going to act like 98 didn't happen? It's one of the greatest Cardinals ever. Or is this the pretentious, no. We play it all the right way. Pinky finger up. We're the Stan Musial Cardinals. And we're not going to recognize Mark McGwire. So there are still some crazy examples of this in sports. But John Riggins, there you go. Kind of, it's still, what you outline makes sense. It's still breathtaking that the number wasn't already retired, but not too late to do the right thing. A very cool announcement from the Washington Commanders. This was a big headline in college basketball. Sean Miller has built a Final Four roster at the University of Texas, and he's done it in a short period of time. Today, the number one player in the 2027 recruiting class reclassified up a year to join next season's Longhorns. Get ready to feel old. Marcus Spears Jr. Yes, the son of the ESPN analyst, former LSU swag U. Marcus Spears Jr., he lives in Texas. Texas kid that's playing in his home state rather than joining his daddy's LSU Tigers. Spears is a 6'10 power forward. By the way, his sister plays for the Longhorns volleyball team. Spears joins five-star McDonald's All-American shooting guard Austin Goosby. So you got a big guy and you got a high-level prospect shooting guard as well. And Sean Miller is going to couple this top high school class with one of the best transfer classes in the country. David Punch was a force inside at TCU. Now he goes from Fort Worth to Austin, Colorado transfer. Isaiah Johnson was a scoring machine. He's at Texas. Plus, Texas is going to return a 15-point-per-game scorer in Matas Voikatitis, who's coming back. So you worry sometimes with these transfer-dependent teams. Hey, how's the chemistry going to work? A lot of guys coming from different places. But having that lifeline and having the heart of your team be still high school recruiting and bringing in top transfers to plug some holes and also having a returning player to maintain some level of culture, Texas checks a lot of boxes. Don't forget, this is a team that made a run to the Sweet 16 in March. And it was a surprise, considering it was year one for Sean Miller there, and Texas started the tournament in the first four. With Spears, this is a top 10 team in America now going into next season, and they're close to being a top 5 team. Watch out for the Texas Longhorns. Before LeBron makes his playing decision, we have assembled our first NBA top 10 ranking. After all the trades we've seen, after the start of free agency, after the draft, and that list is next on Westwood One Sports Night.
0: We know you're jonesing for some football just like we are. NFL training camps begin opening in 13 days. And yes, we're counting. You're home for the NFL. Westwood One Sports.
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0: This is Westwood One Sports Night. Here's Josh Graham.
1: This note was sent in. While the Vikings have not retired Randy Moss's number 84, it was a more noticeable omission that Kevin Garnett's number 21 was not retired with the T-Wolves. That, though, is expected to change next season. Kevin Garnett returned to Minnesota back in April, and they surprised him by saying next season, number 21 is going to go into the rafters. 310-840-4910. Got a top 10 list, top 10 NBA teams right now, prior to LeBron James making his decision. This is post-free agency. This is post a ton of trades. We'll share that list with you in just a second. Let's go to Jason, who's in Maryland, though. Jason, you should know that behind the scenes on the show, all we've been talking about is the Baltimore Orioles because I'm a diehard Birds fan. I hope we can find common ground on that front, given that you're from the state of Maryland. But what do you have for us on John Riggins getting his number 44 retired and retired numbers in general?
2: Oh, I think it's the right thing to do. I can't believe it took so long. But, you know, you're talking about these retired numbers. I wanted to know what you guys think. If, you know, we got to play a little imagination game here, but sticking with the NFL, if you want to say what numbers would you pick, maybe pick three players or three numbers that you would retire, not just for the team, but retire for the whole NFL. I'll give you an example. You know, I'm going to pick my boy Ray Ray Lewis, number 52. You retire that one.
1: You're going to retire Ray Lewis across the NFL?
2: Across the NFL. Look, hey, baby, I bleed purple. You know,
1: why should the let me ask you a question. Why should the Pittsburgh Steelers retire Ray Lewis's 52?
2: Well, I'm just saying, you know, there's certain numbers. You retire Jack Robinson's number. I'm not putting Ray Lewis up there with them, but you get what I'm saying. I'm just saying, look, it's obviously hypothetical. It ain't ever going to happen. But
1: I appreciate the call, and I love – are we an Orioles fan? Are we an Orioles fan too, though? I hear it in your voice. I hear the Baltimore baby. I love it. So are you in on Gunnar Henderson?
2: No, I was going to ask you, what numbers – that was my question. What numbers would you guys retire if you had to pick? Hypothetically, what number in the NFL would you retire across the league?
1: Gosh, man, you're giving me goosebumps. I appreciate the call because I love hearing the Baltimoreese accent. It fills me with joy, just like watching the Orioles beat the Cubs earlier today. That's great. Love that.

0: someone in New York had a conversation about Mariano Rivera's number being retired across all of Major League Baseball. That just, it's so goofy.
1: Well, I mean, I don't think it is a conversation that people were having about Mariano Rivera because his number was already retired. He was the last player allowed to wear that number.
0: I guess that's true. Yeah, he held that on.
1: Jackie Robinson. Yeah. So that was grandfathered in. So there you go. Think we're with you on that. But maybe the NFL, we don't really need to do that. Let Ray Lewis, on the other hand, won't even make white suit Atlanta jokes. Won't even have to do that on the Ray Lewis front. But go Birds, Ostros and Eddie Bose. Let's get to pre-LeBron decision NBA rankings. Let's do that. Because got a top 10 here. Gonna be honest. The Toronto Raptors were number 10 on the list until we got the breaking news tonight that Kawhi Leonard might not be on their basketball team. So as of right now, since that trade isn't completed, we're bumping out Toronto and we're putting in the team that had the best record in the Eastern Conference this past year, the Detroit Pistons. It didn't go well in the playoffs, but let's not pretend that this isn't a team ascending with a young star and Cade Cunningham, and as of right now, Jalen Duren on the team, a young star too, with chances to improve this roster. Detroit, when you finish with the best record in the East, you're not worse than 10th as of right now. And there they are, number 10, pre-LeBron NBA rankings, pre-LeBron decision. Number 9, the Houston Rockets. This is a team that everybody seems to be forgetting about. Let's not forget, huge offseason acquisition, Fred VanVleet. Gets hurt right before the season starts. You got Kevin Durant. Like, this is a team that, frankly, just should run it back and not give it a second thought. All right, well, Reed Shepard, ascending player. Thompson, ascending player. Şengün, Fred VanVleet. Kevin Durant is still... This is a good basketball team. It's a good basketball team that got hurt. And injuries derailed the entire thing. Houston, number 9 team in the NBA. Number 8, got the Boston Celtics here. Yeah, the Jaylen Brown trade wasn't great. But this is a team that still has Jason Tatum. And I still happen to believe Jason Tatum, even coming off the injury, is going to look like the guy we saw before. And you got championship pedigree all over this team still. It's Derek White. It's Peyton Pritchard. You add Mitchell Robinson, who just won a title. They needed some help in the post. They got it. Paul George, he showed some things in the playoffs. This isn't a title contender as currently constructed. Not saying they are. Just like not saying the Houston Rockets are. But are there 8 teams better than the Boston Celtics right now? Don't think so. Could have given them a little bit of credit. A little bit of due, a little bit of benefit of the doubt. Think they've earned that. Number 7, the Miami Heat. You got Giannis. And you got Bam. And you got hashtag Heat Culture and Eric Spoelstra. And I've loved Davion Mitchell since he was at college at Baylor, so I'm going to be a huge believer in his. I think with the core tenets of what Miami's put together, you give yourself a shot. And you take Miami right now slightly in front of the Boston Celtics, even though both those teams are kind of neck and neck, where it feels that they're a move away from being a team that could win the East. These are not title contenders as of right now. Number 6, you could say the same thing we just said about Miami and Boston in the form of the Cleveland Cavaliers. This is a team that went to the Eastern Conference Finals the year before that. Tremendous season as well, just didn't go well in the playoffs. You still have a lot of top-line talent all over this team. You still do have Donovan Mitchell, James Harden, Jared Allen, Evan Mobley. Can you win a title with this team? Again, probably not. But that doesn't mean you're not good. And there's a lot on this team to like. And if you add LeBron James to it, you move up even more. Cleveland in at number 6. Now let's get

0: five teams that probably could win a title. The Denver Nuggets are at five. And they're on the borderline here. But Nikola Jokic probably is the best player in the NBA right now. At least one of the top two or three, obviously, in that mix. You still have that unstoppable pick and roll with Murray. You can't write off Denver. And re-signing Peyton Watson, that's good. They're one of the five best teams in the NBA. The New York Knicks are four. Yeah, they just won the title, but have they gotten better? You're trying to retain things. You re-signed Jordan Clarkson today. You let Mitchell Robinson walk, obviously. Don't think that they've gotten better. They probably have gotten worse. And it's not like they're an overwhelmingly juggernaut type of team in the East. Don't view them that way. They were a team of destiny in the playoffs, thus okay putting them at number four. Number three, the Philadelphia 76ers. We talk about how Cleveland has high-end talent. Nobody has more high-end talent than Philly does right now. Maybe across the entire league, certainly in the East. When you now have Jaylen Brown, Tyrese Maxey, Joel Embiid, and Vijay Ejikogo. And you have LeBaron Filon, who you want to talk about pro-ready rookies. Woo-wee! He can shoot it coming out of Alabama. You added Dean Wade, which is a good add. There's so much to like on this Philly team. Like Bona, you probably need to get some more help behind Joel Embiid, and you have the opportunity to do so with how good this team is. Number two, the Oklahoma City Thunder. You got beat in the Western Conference Finals at Game 7 at home. Are you going to be a lot better than the team that beat you? Are you going to be better than what you already were? Probably. Chet Holmgren revenge season loading. Jalen Williams healthy. Maybe. It really is a two-team discussion of what is the top of the NBA. So they're number two, which leaves the number one team in the NBA, the number one team pre-LeBron decision, obviously is the Charlotte Hornets. That was just for Denton Day. Just audience of one. I mean, they won the Summer League title last year. Look at the record down the stretch. It's San Antonio.
1: Lost their best player, though.
0: Good point. Great argument. They did lose LaMelo Ball. Makes things tough. San Antonio, the Spurs, they're number one. D-Day, what objections do you have to this list?
1: Boston existing on the list is disgusting. I don't know how you look at that roster with Jason Tatum coming off an Achilles injury and being like, yeah, they're still good.
0: But, I mean, Houston's at nine. Cleveland without LeBron is, and James Harden is six. Like, what, outside the top five, you're going to have to, like, hold your nose a little. Like, who are you putting above these teams?
1: Orlando, potentially.
0: Oof.
1: I mean, if you want to give me Charlotte over Boston, I'll hand it to you.
0: Indiana? Indiana was a consideration.
1: I can't knock Boston for trying to run it back with a guy on a bad Achilles and then be like, actually, I love Indiana. That would be not great.
0: Oh, that's great. Outstanding. Do folks still want in Baltimore on the retired jersey number? Is this someone making a case for Ray Lewis to be retired league-wide again? That'd be great. You know what? I'm going to use that as a tease. Let's find out if that's the case. 310-840-4910. Also, Vegas Summer League opened up tonight with the number one and number two picks facing each other. How'd they do? We'll tell you, and we'll react to it next on Westwood One Sports Night.
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0: This is Westwood One Sports Night. Here's Josh Graham.
1: Waiting with bated breath. There was a suggestion in Charm City, where I was born, from a caller that Ray Lewis, perhaps, should have his number 52 retired league-wide. Little bit of a homerdom pick, because right down the road from Baltimore, in our nation's capital, John Riggins, number 44, somehow had not been retired. It's going to be this upcoming season for Washington. And that's sparked some conversation. Was about to say in the DMV, but apparently Baltimore doesn't count. One of the dumbest things ever. Let's go to Corey, who's in Baltimore. Corey, are you about the second Ray Lewis's 52 being retired league-wide, or were you like me surprised that John Riggins, number 44, wasn't already retired?
2: Time out, my man. Time out. Now, I call up here enough to wear, though. You should know, man, I am a diehard Colts fan, brother. So, no.
1: There you go.
2: So that guy that called up about that, man, he's still smoking on that FIFA weed, still watching the World Cup, watching the United States playing Belgium. Dude, come on now. I mean, he is the greatest linebacker, but across the league, hell no.
1: Can I tell you something? My dad was the biggest Baltimore Colts fan there was. He was there at the Ghost to the Post game, the AFC Championship. I forget if it was 76 or 77, but Burt Jones, number 7, was his hero.
2: Okay.
1: And thus, yes, go Colts, go.
2: Yeah, hell yeah, you're all right, man. But besides the point, let's get back to the Commanders as far as John Riggins, man. I swear for goodness, man, Dan Snyder just dropped the ball from that. So, I mean, that man is a Washington Redskin. Him and their offensive lineman, they call themselves the Hogs. Before they changed that name, every last one of them should have had that number retired, man. Them dudes were a beast, man. You know what I'm saying? They just dropped the whole ball on that right there, man. They should have retired them guys' numbers well before they came to Commanders. Now, for the Baltimore Orioles, man, for the Baltimore Orioles. Oh, man, my O's,
1: Talk to me.
2: Now,
1: talk to me.
2: Mike Elias, man, I applaud him. Oh, man, I applaud him, man. He brought us back from the depths of the deep blue sea, man. I don't know, man. But ever since, man, we made them playoffs and we did not win a game, man, it's like, man, he's dropping the ball, man. So I don't know.
1: I hear you.
2: But as far as Gunnar Henderson, man, he's still under contract. I'm a big fan of being under contract. If you're under contract, you're going to play that contract out. You're going to show me that you're going to be worth this so-called more than Shohei Ohtani. I don't know why these guys keep talking about, you know what I'm saying, he's this and he's that. He's in a slump right now. I don't know what's going on. I don't know if it's because he's engaged or he just got married. I don't know what it is, man, but got a guy come up out of that, man. So he's still on the contract for what? I think for what, 32 or 30 or something like that?
1: Contract. No. It's sooner than that. I think it's the end of 28. And I appreciate the call, Corey.
2: 28?
1: We got many lined up. It's so good to hear from you. But, Corey, I'll say this. The Orioles, if I remember correctly, had Manny Machado tear his ACL 15 or so years ago. Maybe like a dozen years ago. And then they tried to act like the Yankees, hoity-toity, and say, you know what, we want to see how he responds to the ACL recovery before we give a guy a contract. No, you're the Orioles. Buy high, or buy low. Right? When things are bad, hey, that's when you start having the conversation, so that way the guy signs long-term. Gunnar Henderson's 25 and a freak. If you could extend him, do that. By the way, we have our pre-LeBron decision NBA rankings in. It's Detroit 10, Houston 9, Boston 8, Miami Heat 7, Cleveland Cavaliers 6, Denver Nuggets 5, New York Knicks 4, Philadelphia 76ers 3, Oklahoma City Thunder 2, San Antonio Spurs 5, number 1. That's our pre-LeBron decision NBA rankings that will change once LeBron figures out where he's playing basketball and getting a lot of reaction to it. D-Day doesn't like the fact that the Celtics are in at 8 or are on the list at all. Let's go to Johnny, who's in Atlanta. Johnny, before we get the beat out, most entertaining guest in sports talk that's going to join us 15 minutes from now. What do you think about our list?
3: I got three teams I would like to replace three teams with. The first team I would like to replace is Detroit Pistons. You lost your second leading scorer in the playoff, Tobias Harris. You added John Collins, and you re-signed Kevin Herter. You lost Beach too. So guess what? You out of the playoffs. You need to be replaced by the team that should have put you out of the playoffs is the Miami Orlando Magic. They got a new coach, and they still got the same squad. So I think Orlando Magic should be there. The second team should be replaced was the team that Miami Heat. They only got one score. Bam is not an elite scorer. He is overrated at most. He should be replaced by my team. I'm with the team. I ain't my team, but the Los Angeles Lakers. Don't forget, Luka's the MVP player. Don't sleep on Luka. And Walker Kessler is a walking double.
1: Who's their second scorer? If we're going to say Bam's not a scorer despite scoring 83, who is better scorer than Bam on the Lakers?
3: Austin Reeves is a legit scorer. Bam 83 is free throws. Don't lie to me. Bam 83 is free throws. The last team that need to be replaced is, I'm with West name, the Boston, the Celtics. Let's get them up out of there. And I'm going to replace with some team that West name might like, because guess what? Derrick White is not no Trae Young. DaVincenzo is not no, George. And then guess what? They just got AJ. They got Anthony Davis. They got the number one pick, the number two pick last year. And then don't forget, they just added Chapin from San Antonio, and they added a center. So they got a better bench. So my team is Washington Wizards, Orlando Magic, and the Los Angeles Lakers. That's my take.
1: D-A, is that right, by the way? Did they add Champagne? Appreciate the call, by the way, Johnny. It's good to hear from you. Or is that the other Champagne, the one that went to Pittsburgh that plays for Washington?
4: There are multiple Champagnes just floating
1: around,
4: wandering around.
1: Yeah. So they didn't bring in San Antonio Champagne, though. That's not right, correct?
4: Let me double check.
1: Is there a reunion of sorts? As you dig out that information, you know, let's actually talk about the main event in Vegas Summer League tonight. AJ DeBonsa, Darren Peterson. To understand why AJ went number one, you only need to watch the first quarter of tonight, and you won't be asking that question anymore. In just 9 minutes, AJ booked 9 quick points, 4 of 9 shooting, grabbed 4 rebounds, notched a pretty assist in transition. But since basketball is generally consumed through highlights now, he provided one of those. Oh, boy. Late shot clock, AJ broke down a defender, two-hand posterization, and he had a number of highlights in the second half, too. Easily was the story of the night. AJ finishing with 27 points, 7 rebounds, had a couple of assists, had a block shot, a couple of steals, too. He did a little bit of everything, and that's what you want in your number one pick of the draft. While Darren Peterson struggled tonight, don't overlook what he did in the Salt Lake Summer League games last week. The first time he wore a Jazz uniform, 28 points against the Hawks, 4 of 7 from 3. He was even more impressive against Kamboozer's Grizzlies, booking a double-double, 25 points and 12 assists. He started slow, but you could see the burst, you could see the handle. He didn't quite get to 20 points tonight. He had 17 at the end of it. But still, you could see the handle, you could see the burst. He did get the 20, sorry. He had 24 points, 3 assists, 8 turnovers. So he turned it on late. The 8 turnovers, don't read too much into that. Some guys dropping passes. When you watch Summer League, there are more guys who don't belong in the league than guys that do belong in the league that are playing in these games. And it's always important to remember that. But really, the big story surrounding both these teams and both these rookies is just how much differently success is defined for DeBonsa and Peterson, respectively. A week removed from moving off Walker Kessler, the Jazz, they're not good and they know it. So success for Peterson, it's going to be proving doubters wrong after the weird season he had at Kansas. In fact, he might have more to prove than any player in this draft, and it has to be statistics-based because you're going to get all these shots.
5: As for Devonta, the Wizards, as Johnny was talking about, they expect to be a playoff team. You got Trae Young. You got AD. So for him, could you be a real contributor for a good team right away? That is what we're going to be following when it comes to AJ versus Darren Peterson. Did we find out the whereabouts of the Champennies?
4: The Champennies are still on the Wizards and Spurs.
5: Okay. So there was no Champagne.
4: They have
5: reunion.
4: Stayed put. Their roots are down, at least for now.
5: Got it. Getting to the Big 12 Conference. Just need a PR answer from Denton Day here. This week was a reminder that there is no reason to respect the Big 12 Conference in football. Like, definitionally, this is not a power conference. It's really the Power Three. We know the SEC and the Big Ten are who they are. But at least with the ACC, you got schools that can compete for national championships. Miami was in the national championship game. Florida State and Clemson won last decade. Virginia Tech just hired James Franklin. North Carolina, they're spending at least like contenders now. The Big 12, 1-8 in college football playoff games. 9 college football playoff games in a dozen year span. That's nuts. That's embarrassing by itself. But if you go further, you got to go back to 1990 to find the last time a current Big 12 member won a championship, and that was Colorado sharing a championship with ACC school Georgia Tech. But the question is from a PR perspective. Brett Yormark is the commissioner of the Big 12 Conference. You guys be the judge. You can play the game at home. Which answer is more embarrassing for the Big 12 Conference? You knew he was going to be asked about Brendan Sorsby. That's been a black eye on the league. Texas Tech, tentpole school, went to the playoff last year, biggest spender. You had the Sorsby court thing. You had Cody Campbell putting his foot in his mouth. Joey McGuire. Don't get us started about the 30-minute video that had the board and all. So you knew you were going to be asked about it if you're Brett Yormark. Here was the way Brett Yormark decided to handle this at Big 12 Media Days this week, which is why we're talking about this now. It is talking season in college football. Here was Brett Yormark.
6: Let me start off by saying I appreciate the question. I appreciate other questions that are probably going to come forth today. Today is not the time to address that issue. Today is about celebrating the upcoming football season and celebrating our 16 schools. But I appreciate the question, so thank you.
5: Really do hope that Drake Toll hears this segment. Just don't know what's the most embarrassing part here. Even without Sorsby, Texas Tech being a sizable favorite to still win the league, even though they have no shot at winning a title without Sorsby, or that answer from Brett Yormark, or this next answer. Because the cherry on top, Monster Energy is now the sponsor of the Big 12. And what we mean by that is, it is Monster Energy Big 12 football, Monster Energy Big 12 basketball, Monster Energy women's basketball for the Big 12. Purchase jersey patches, on-court and field sponsorships, football, men's and women's basketball. And they did so for the price of $20 million, so each school is going to receive roughly $1 million for this. That's it for all that that Monster Energy is getting. So, D-Day, you can answer the question after this. You have the answer about Sorsby. Is that more embarrassing than these sentences that came out of Brett Yormark's mouth regarding this partnership?
6: Monster Energy represents drive, edge, ambition, qualities that mirror our student athletes and the Big 12 Conference. Our multi-year partnership is the first of its kind, built on the right brand and cultural alignment. Monster Energy is the number one energy drink domestically, and will take this conference to places it has not been before.
5: The floor is yours.
4: Well, I'm very excited to find the Big 12 and 7-Eleven for the first time. In fairness, I've never seen the SEC, Big Ten, or ACC in 7-Eleven, but Monster Energy is going to take them to places that they've never been before. The first one was by far the worst.
5: Hold one sec. Now that this is a fun game, what convenience store, gas station, or grocery store does each conference most belong in? Is the SEC, HEB, or Buc-ee's?
4: Buc-ee's.
5: Okay. The ACC, is it sheets? Is that the answer?
4: The Big Ten feels way more like sheets than the ACC does. It's a personality trait.
5: No, I think Royal Farms might be more Big Ten speed. I don't know.
4: I like sheets more than there. Royal Farms. Sheets is the GOAT. I've never been to Buc-ee's. But outside of the ones
5: Lion.
4: I've been to,
5: Food
4: Sheets
5: Lion
4: is
5: the ACC. Food Lion. That's what we got.
4: The grocery store?
5: Yes. Food Lion. We rock inside the Food Lion. That's where we're at. Get your Vic card out.
4: I'll give you the ACC Piggly Wiggly.
5: All right. So which one's more embarrassing?
4: I mean, the Sorsby stuff is more embarrassing because you knew that question was going to be asked. If you were a real conference with a real backbone, you would have had a really strong stance on it that would have shut all of it down immediately, and you didn't. And we kind of knew they were weak by the way they were handling things because a civil war almost broke out over Brendan Sorsby with states going at it, like legitimate states going at each other or threatening to legally. So this dude could play football. And for him to be like, this is not the time, when it is very much the time, because it's not like he speaks otherwise, is a very, very bad look. And honestly, if I'm the SEC and the Big Ten, and I'm thinking, you know, our conference is looking a little low, who can we go poach? Because they cannot beat us. They don't have a leader that is strong enough to stop from the next round of college football expansion.
5: Well, the sad thing is, they're a conference where I don't think anybody wants their schools. Maybe Texas Tech because they spend, but that's it. Like, what school do you want take a cut of your revenue pie from that conference? And that's, again, why you should separate the ACC from the Big 12. Because if there's another cycle of expansion, how many ACC teams are you taking before you get to wanting a Big 12 school? Because it's Clemson, it's Florida State, it's Miami. You're taking them over.
4: You're taking
5: Texas
4: those
5: Tech.
4: Three. I would say the next probably four are Big
5: North Carolina,
4: UNC in there. So you're probably going
5: yeah.
4: 4-4.
5: Virginia, just because of
4: no, you're not taking Virginia.
5: Well, hold on a sec. If you're talking
4: I'm
5: about
4: holding.
5: TV rights and having like a state, you want Virginia Tech, maybe.
4: You're not taking Virginia Tech. I mean, if James Franklin can really turn the ship around, sure. I think
5: is
4: most
5: Virginia Tech crazier than Texas Tech? I'm just spitballing
4: yes.
5: here. I put
4: yes,
5: them in
4: it's crazier than
5: category.
4: Texas Tech because the
5: okay,
4: very
5: but
4: least
5: North Carolina
4: Texas
5: over
4: Tech
5: Texas Tech. Duke,
4: the no
5: football, women's and no. men's basketball champions.
4: No,
5: in the
4: Do
5: ACC
4: you know the,
5: this past year,
4: the amount of money that Texas Tech is throwing around.
5: Do you know how much money Duke throws around?
4: Not in television deals. They throw it to NIL deals.
5: Yeah.
4: There's levels to it.
5: There is.
4: You hate no. Texas Tech, which I can't. You hate the Big 12. It's oh, personal because you're the ACC guy. You there and wait, can we get you and Drake Toll in a conference boxing match?
5: Drake
4: Haymakers
5: and Josh.
4: For Hope. Yeah, it's Drake and match. Josh. We'll get Drake Bell and Josh Peck on commentary. Use some of the Big 12 ACC NIL money to get those guys. They probably stink at commentary, to be honest.
5: I don't know. They'll be talking about it's, what's the word? Spherical!
4: Megan!
5: All right. No guest in sports talk is more entertaining than B-Dot is. Also, no guest cares more about summer league basketball than he does. Dot will join us to talk ball and take us to grammar school next on Westwood One Sports Night.
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1: The most entertaining guest in sports talk is VDOT. He'll take us to grammar school shortly, as he does here every week on Westwood One Sports Night. But before we do so, we need Dot's opinion on a topic we already spent quite a bit of time discussing. After scratching off the Nuggets last night, there are, according to Shams, five teams in the LeBron James sweepstakes at this point. The Cavaliers, the Heat, the Sixers, the T-Wolves, the Warriors. Which team has the best shot at contending for a title if they were to add LeBron, you think?
2: I really like the idea of LeBron in Minnesota, but I just think that's just my fandom. I don't think that that really moves the needle in the West per se. I definitely don't think Golden State. 76ers, it seems like it's a little too congested. Like the 76ers are making a bunch of moves, but with the moves they've been making, I don't know who they would have to give up, if anybody, to get Bron. But this is speaking as if Bron can just go and just be put on any team as they already are fit. I think the 76ers, and just because the 76ers already look like they're smoking, Josh. Like the Cavs, I just don't know what it looks like with Donovan Mitchell and James Harden and Bron. I'm not sure. But I like the idea of Jaden and or Jaylen Brown and Bron and VJ and Maxey and a healthy Joel Embiid. Woo! Like that's tough. I say 76.
1: Why are you wanting LeBron to go to the T-Wolves? You said your fandom there.
2: Yeah, just because how fun that would be, man. Like Ant with Bron and Melo. Like I'm talking about. That's just fun to that, to me. That's video game. That's like,
1: if you thought LeBron wanted to choke out J.R. Smith, like the meme where he has the hands outstretched in game one of the finals, how many games before we get the LaMelo Ball meme?
2: Yeah, they're too young. They're too young, and there's like too many highlights and that type of stuff. Like, I think they're I don't think that would fit Bron's character going to Minnesota. But again, on some video game, Josh, if I got Melo, Bron and Ant-Man, oh my gosh, like that's prime. I don't care where they're playing, you want to go and see that game, man. Like that's just fun on the court. But I don't want to see old man father time team nursing home handicap hooping in Golden State. I'm not trying to see any of that foolishness.
1: B-Dot's with us. He's the most entertaining guest in sports talk. We'll get to grammar school in just a second. Usually when Dot refuses to give me information because he says we need to talk about it on the show, that generally warrants good convo. So we were making small talk earlier, and I asked, so where, what do you got going on this weekend? He says, we'll talk about it. Where are you headed? What are you doing?
2: Well, there's a big event going on in New York City this weekend, Josh. Are you familiar with this event?
1: Well, the Taylor Swift wedding was last weekend. That's not what you're talking about, though, right?
2: Taylor Swift got married? Her and Travis Kelce got married at Tata Knot? No, I'm dead ass.
1: Oh, you haven't heard? Your algorithm's different than mine.
2: Josh, I swear to you on a stack of Bibles, I have not seen Taylor Swift or Travis Kelce come through my algorithm. I'm not. The only thing on my algorithm is a radio personality that I respect in Atlanta going through some horrific situation. I'm telling you. And Summer League basketball, you right now are just telling me, educating me.
1: D-Day, do you believe B-Dot or is this a bit? Do you think he knew that Taylor Swift and Travis Kelce got married?
3: If what he's saying is correct, I am immensely jealous of his timeline.
2: Bro, I swear on my children, Josh Graham. And what's crazy is the pastor at this church I go to, she was preaching this past Sunday, and she made a reference. She was referencing to something in the Bible days, and she was like, that would be like if Kendrick Lamar and Drake made a record together, or if Tay and Travis had a small wedding. And I completely missed the reference. I was like, Tay and Trav, who is Tay and Trav? Like, what is she talking about? Like, I felt so disconnected. So I asked my wife, I was like, what is she talking about? She's like, she's talking about Taylor Swift and Travis Kelce. I was like, oh, okay. Still not connecting the dots that they're getting married or got married. You just educated me, Josh. I swear to God.
1: They had 1,000 people at this wedding. It was at Madison Square Garden, B-Dot. It was at MSG.
2: Josh, I swear And I know people probably think that I'm capped. I swear to God.
1: I'm being trolled, but you know, I'll just default to hashtag two Americas if we could get to BDOT and just we could get to grammar school in just a bit. But Dot, where what is in New York this weekend if not the Taylor Swift trap?
2: You talk about two Americas. Jay-Z is having his concert this weekend.
1: Is that an MSG too?
2: No, it's at Yankee Stadium.
1: Oh!
2: He's the 30-year anniversary for Reasonable Doubt. That was the very first album he ever dropped in 1996. So this is the 30-year anniversary. And then in 2001, he dropped the Blueprint. So Friday, he's doing the Reasonable Doubt show. Saturday, he's doing the Blueprint 25-year anniversary for that album. And then on Sunday, he's doing Extra Innings. And we have no clue what to expect for that. So I'm going to be there Saturday night. The Blueprint is my favorite album of all time. Jay-Z is my favorite rapper of all time. After this concert Saturday, Josh, I don't ever have to go to another concert in my life. Oh, my God!
1: Excluding songs that he's featured on. So just talking about songs that are on his album that are his songs. We might have discussed this, but Heart of the City is a personal favorite of mine. Do we count Swagga Like Us?
2: No.
1: It's just as much. No, that's just as much him as it is Wayne or Kanye. Swagga Like Us.
2: There's so many great verses in that. You just don't even know who has the best verse in that song. But Renegade, I'm wondering if he's going to bring out Eminem on stage with him to do Renegade. Oh my God, can you imagine? Since I'm in a position to talk to these kids and to listen, I ain't no politician, but I'll kick it with them a minute. Since they call me a menace, and if the shoe fits, I wear it. But if it don't, y'all will swallow the true grin and bear it. I cannot wait. I'm going to lose my mind. And to the is all, B. To the is all. Thank you for coming to the great, greatest wonder of the world. You could have been anywhere in the world, but you're here with me. I appreciate that. Yeah.
1: Do you want to hear my very limited Jay-Z impression? You want to hear it?
2: No, not really. I don't want you to ruin this moment for me, Josh. I don't want to hear the Jay-Z impression. Can we just get to grammar school?
1: Then I won't do it. Let's get to grammar school. Would you like to explain the rules to grammar school to the uninitiated?
2: Yeah, grammar school is simple. I give Josh three words or phrases from the urban vernacular. If he gets two out of the three correct, then he gets a satisfactory grade in grammar school. Again, this is not race specific. And to prove that, he has a lifeline. His lifeline is Double D. Yes, sir. Our producer. And our producer just happens to be a white guy, but he's way more swaggy than Josh. And if you're looking online, you can see that when he pops in every now and then. So Josh has one lifeline. He has to get two out of three correct to get a satisfactory grade. Now, Josh.
1: And if I win, I beat a great grammar school player in the whole world.
2: You did it anyway?
1: Hove!
2: You did it anyway, even though, like,
1: Shia.
2: I not to do it, and the audience was begging for you not to do it.
1: Oh. Okay, what is, you know, someone wanted that.
2: Now, because I am going to New York, I thought it only right that I give you New York slang.
1: Oh, here we go.
2: It's only right. Like, I figure if I'm going to New York, I need to know what that, so I have to get up on someone. So if somebody says that somebody was grimy, what does that mean? They're grimy.
1: Grimy. By the way, another Jay-Z favorite, my senior year in high school, right when I was about to graduate, Young Forever dropped. So that was a big one for me as well.
2: I love girls, girls, girls, girls, girls I do adore. And put your number on the paper because I would love to date you. Holler at you when I come off tour.
1: I'm going to say grimy means that you're slimy or untrustable. Like, you're not trustworthy.
2: I'll give you that. It's a backstabber. I'll give you that. Yes, good job, Josh Brown.
1: I've heard that in context before. I've heard that people are grimy. Grimy. Mm. Yeah, so I'm about it. Okay.
2: If somebody asks you, what's today's mathematics, how do you respond?
1: Today's mathematics? Gosh, man, I went to East Carolina University in Greenville, America, and they didn't teach mathematics there. Hmm. Huh. Today's mathematics. So you're not asking me what today's mathematics means per se. You're saying if somebody asks you what today's mathematics are, You're asking what I would respond with.
2: Correct.
1: This is a stalling tactic.
2: Correct.
1: For those who are.
2: I'll even give you a point if you tell me who would ask you what's today's mathematics. So that's a two-part. That's a way for you to win 2 points. If you can tell me who asked you what's today's mathematics, and then if you can accurately tell me what your answer would be, that's a point as well.
1: Denton Day, let's just talk it out. I'm going to use you as a lifeline. Let's just talk it out.
3: Already? Oh, Lord.
1: Yeah. Well, there are only three of them. So,
3: okay.
1: And there's a chance for 2 points here, so I feel like there's a lot at stake. Mm. When you hear today's mathematics, what are you thinking about, my swaggy friend, as Dot put it?
3: Well, I mean, you have to think about the context of how you're being spoken to.
1: Mm-hmm.
3: So if someone's coming up to you and they're potentially starting a conversation with what's today's mathematics, think of it of how you would start a conversation with someone that maybe is not familiar. Like, how are you just walking up to people asking a litany of random things, or is there like a general theme?
1: Oh, so you're thinking, and by the way, you could just tell me what you think the answer is without a hint.
3: I think it's what's the word?
1: What's going on? Yeah, like what's going on?
3: What's the word?
1: I like
3: what's
1: that.
3: The truth? What's happening?
1: But then he said the second part. Dot, you said who might be asking you? Is that the way you put it?
2: Yes.
1: Okay. So this, are you thinking like the homies is the answer to that, D-Day?
3: That's all I talk to is the homies. Pretty introverted elsewhere, so I would agree with that.
1: I like that. Thank you, D-Day. That is a great use of lifeline, I hope. I'm going to go with that. That today's mathematics means what's happening, what's the word, and yeah, it's the homies.
2: Hmm. Very interesting, Josh. So in New York, they have a group of gentlemen called the 5%ers. Double D, you can look this stuff up as I'm speaking. They have a group called the 5%ers. The 5%ers are a deep, deep group of gentlemen, and every number has a meaning, Josh. For example, 0 means cipher, 1 means knowledge, 2 means wisdom, 3 means understanding, et cetera, et cetera. So if one of these very high intellectual gentlemen of the 5%ers comes up to you and says, what's today's mathematics? The fact that today is 7-9, you would respond with, today's mathematics is God born. Now, because that is the answer, and because essentially it is a way of asking what's happening, do you think that you should get points for that answer?
1: I think because this group that you're talking about, they are homies, right?
2: They are all homies of the 5%ers.
1: I would say that that's at least half right. That's at least half right.
2: I can't argue it, Josh, as much as you know. You know, I love for you to lose in this game. You know, that's one of my guilty pleasures of the week. But I cannot argue that you are so close that I feel like I have to give you the point. Double D, what do you say? What do you say, Double D,
3: Has there ever been a half point given in grammar school?
2: I don't think so.
1: Well, then here's the default then. I think I've earned 1 point, which means in normal grammar school circumstances, that would warrant a passing grade. However, you have allowed for an extra point to be allowed, which means the last point here is either me passing or me getting a 50%.
2: I can deal with that.
1: That's the
2: rule. For your final question, Josh, if someone's – and you have no more lifelines, so this is all you.
1: This is me.
2: If somebody says word is bond, what does that mean?
1: I'm going to say word is bond. Bond. James Bond. Word is bond. I'm going to say that it means that it's not going anywhere else. Like, bond is a term that you generally hear in – like prison circles, like, oh, he posted bond. So that means like it's – so you can trust that this is going to stay between us. It's bond. Like you can trust that. Bond.
2: Is that your final answer?
1: Yeah.
2: Are you sure?
1: Mm-hmm.
2: You are 100% correct, Josh. Word is bond means my word is true. You're liable. My word, my boy. Congratulations, Josh. And then went 4-for-4. 4-for-4 like the Duke Daddy.
1: Oh!
2: impressed, man. I'm impressed.
1: Here's something you need to know about Dot, other than the fact that he loves Jay-Z. You also need to know this, that there's no one who pays closer attention to Summer League basketball than B-Dot does. Lover of Summer League, Vegas Summer League, of course, starting tonight. Dot, since you're a diehard North Carolina fan, how locked in will you be watching Tar Heel Caleb Wilson's Chicago Bulls facing Blue Devil Cam Boozer's Memphis Grizzlies on Friday night?
2: Bro, I got all the games circled. I got when Seth and the Wizards play. They play tonight. I got games with Caleb circled. I got games with Henry Vassar circled. Like, I'm locked into all my Tar Heels. And, of course, my Hornets with Christian Anderson, looking out for him to see what he does. I'm excited, man. And that boy, listen, that boy Seth Trimble, he got to play against Darius Acuff. He got to play against DP. Like, he got to play against everybody up top. Like, I'm excited. Hey, Tar Heels, turn me up, man. Summer League is some of the best basketball ever. And you see how it equates to the real league, too. What happened? The Charlotte Hornets won the Summer League, and look how their season ended. Woo, on a super high. And what happened? Because Con Knipple played so well in Summer League and in the season and during the All-Star. He didn't even have any legs at the end of the season. So we had to sit him out this Summer League. He can't play this Summer League. Right? Summer League matters. Summer League matters.
1: That just opened the door for Liam McNeely to give everybody buckets tonight. Dot, there was a tease I wanted to do about an NBA announcer losing his job for being a cheetah. But I forgot that we've relinquished the responsibility of teasing here on this national space on Westwood One Sports Night to you. So the floor is yours.
2: Hey, I'm very excited to hear about this cheetah sportscaster. So I need everybody to make sure you just keep on listening.
0: The stories that matter from the brand you trust. 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

0: So apparently, Denton Day, you could get fired at your job for cheating on your girlfriend. That's what we learned when it comes to Spurs play-by-play man Jacob Toby, who pretty obviously had his phone hacked by his now ex-girlfriend, posting on his accounts outlining that he had cheated on her with the sister of a player on the Spurs. Who was this player again on the Spurs?
1: Lundy Waters is a player that's been so irrelevant to the Spurs that we don't care about the name of the player.
0: Right.
1: Because I, like, so, trust me, if it was Wembanyama's sister, you would know.
0: Or Steph Castle, or a name, a player that is a household name. It's not that. And this girlfriend posted pictures that, for whatever reason, the girlfriend found and had access to of them in a photo booth, kissing one another. Such great offense here. Now, D-Day, there are a lot of possibilities here to espouse unpopular takes. And I'm okay if unpopular takes are espoused. What is your reaction to the Spurs parting ways with their young play-by-play announcer because he was exposed publicly for having cheated on his girlfriend with the sister of an obscure Spurs player?
1: My first thought was Mike Vrabel, happy as hell. He works for the Patriots and not the Spurs. This isn't a fireable offense. It's morally inaccurate, but it's not fireable.
0: It is, but also, here's the part where, can the married people talk for a second?
1: We are both married.
0: Right. Can the married people talk here? Unless you're married, it's not really cheating. There is no real commitment that's there, or else get married. It's not really cheating. Like, you're not off the market unless you're married. That is when you're off the market. So the idea, it's like, oh, it's my girlfriend that I cheated on. I'm sorry, dude. Or I'm sorry for the girl. I feel bad for you. But it's

0: it's not an unforgivable sin to cheat on your girlfriend versus it's a different connotation if you cheat on your wife. If you cheat while being married. Am I wrong to think that there are different levels to this? Like, I always told my friends, like, if she's dating someone else and isn't engaged, she's not off the market yet. She isn't. So shoot your shot if you want to, and yeah, then she can make decisions.
1: Your girl Josh Graham over here.
0: No, I'm
1: he's trying to get with anything that breathes.
0: No, I'm saying if you really want to lock it down, lock it down. It's not locked down, both men or women, unless you're married. That's when things are supposedly locked down to where it could be a fireable offense, perhaps, if you cheat. But girlfriend? Don't think so. I think there are different levels to this. Am I wrong?
1: Well, you're wrong because it shouldn't be a fireable offense in either situation unless it's someone in the building. So unless the sister works in the building, what is the fireable offense, whether they're in a relationship, dating, married, engaged, whatever you consider, it's still cheating if it's a girlfriend. But it's not a fireable offense.
0: Does he have a lawsuit potentially here?
1: I would imagine. He's leaving with something. I don't know what he's leaving with. I don't know if he kept the other girl or not. But he's leaving with something.
0: Probably not. Also, would love to know the details of how she got access to his phone. Is this the classic, I'm going to take your phone and then do the face recognition while you're sleeping? To get access?
1: Yeah, I think that is, which has happened to a buddy of mine before. And it didn't.
0: Oof.
1: He wasn't on Twitter, thank God. But it ended pretty similarly. He woke up and she was packing her things.
0: Sheesh. There also was a part where she posted.
1: Dating, you know, so.
0: There was a part where she posted that she learned about all this while on day 3 of a 2-week stay at his grandparents' house.
1: Not a lot of people to vent to there. They might take his side.
0: Tough. Is it a more fireable offense because he works for the team? Well,
1: no,
0: yeah.
1: He didn't bang the player.
0: Well, that's what I'm saying. It's not a more fireable offense because that's what's different about this whole thing here. It's not one of those situations where it's within the office. This is not Ime Udoka. This isn't Sharon Moore. There's not a power dynamic here with the play-by-play guy. And it's, again, a girlfriend. So I'm glad we're aligned on this in a lot of ways, D-Day.
1: I'm not fully aligned. Offense. Easy. Not fully aligned.
0: Well, where are you not aligned at? That
1: it's still
0: that
1: cheating
0: there's no
1: if it's
0: difference
1: a girlfriend.
0: Between girlfriend?
1: Yeah, you just don't believe that it's cheating if it's a girlfriend. You're like, there's no goalie in the net. So you could, yeah, just because there's a goalie doesn't mean you can't score. That goalie it's came true, out looking is. Like the Team USA goalie.
0: 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Speaking of USA soccer, we just received specifics on Christian Pulisic's injury. So how does that affect the way we think about the criticism he's faced? That's next.
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0: Westwood One Sports Night. Here's Josh Graham.
1: Say what? 20 minutes from now, top sound of the day. Say what? Also is what former Spurs play-by-play announcer Jacob Toney probably said when he picked up his phone following his ex-girlfriend hacking it in the middle of the night to post about how he had cheated on her with the sister of a Spurs player. Certainly, opinions can be had on the subject. 310-840-4910. Chance in Alabama has thoughts. Chance, where are you at on this?
2: You know, I've heard so many different takes on this, man. Here's my take. She's terrible, man. I've been cheated on before, and it hurts. And a lot of justification out there is, hey, they weren't married. Give me a break. It still hurts. But my point is this. The Spurs did the absolute right thing, firing this guy. It's a bad look on the organization. You know, if he was Tim Duncan in his prime, hey, you might tolerate that. You know what I'm saying? But he is a radio or a play-by-play guy, right? So
1: yeah,
2: they are absolutely in their rights to do this. Just like, you know, Brandon Ayuk blasted his team, you know what I mean? He's going to be blackballed probably from the NFL because he committed the cardinal sin. You did not talk bad about the Shield. You did not talk bad about your team because a new team picks him up. They have a falling out. Boom. He may go loco again. You just don't do it. It is a no-no. It's not just a cheating. It's just a bad look, man. It's a bad look, you know. And who cares if they're not married? I mean, who cares, man?
1: I do.
2: Why?
1: Because marriage is the commitment. Girlfriend is however you're feeling that day. If you want to break up that day, then you're broken up. I'm not saying it doesn't sting. I'm just saying it's a different standard. It's a different standard for marriages than it's my girlfriend. Sorry.
2: Well then break up and sleep with who you want. You know, do what you want, man.
1: There you go.
2: And like I said, he's not Tim Duncan in his prime. He is a play-by-play guy. Let him go. You know, he's not even a Patriots head coach, who's a pretty darn good coach to the NFL. You tolerate it for great players. You tolerate BS on good players, good coaches. But this guy, I mean, he is not Vin Scully. I mean, he is not some legendary play-by-play man. So see you later.
1: Now you have me thinking and giving me a ton of ideas, which is a bad idea. Thank you, Chance. Appreciate the call from Alabama. Just since we got a Dodger fan and Oliver here, I love Vin Scully more than anybody else. If 80-year-old Vin Scully did this, they're not firing Vin, right? No. You stand by Vin. If that happened with Vin. They named the freaking road that leads up to Dodger Stadium after Vin. You stand by him. That's what you do. Now this is a fun game, D-Day. This is a fun game. What noteworthy play-by-play announcers have enough standing with their teams that they could get away with this? Breen?
3: I still don't understand. I'm losing the grip as to why the firing took place.
1: Because of what he just said, it looks bad, which is true, but it's short-sighted. It's short-sighted. Who's going to care about this tomorrow? Nobody.
3: Does it really look that bad?
1: And again, do the guys in the locker room care? Well, hold one second.
3: Well,
1: if the Spurs player took issue with this. Yo, man, that's my sister. If the Spurs player took issue, then what?
3: Then you let him go. Because you got way more invested in the Spurs player than the radio guy. But like,
1: well,
3: honestly,
1: then that might be the answer.
3: I come out here and be like, yo, he did not like that very much. But I'd also point out, like, a kissing booth is not a hookup thing. You're not taking a one night stand to a kissing booth, and then getting the picture sent, because I think she found it via like a link that was sent. You're not getting the pictures then sent to you for good keeping if you're never planning on seeing the person again.
1: It's true. It's true. You're asking the right questions. You're hitting the right subjects. The Knicks aren't firing Breen if Breen does this. It's not happening. Don't think so. Are there other, nationally speaking, locally relevant announcers that we should be talking about? Joe Davis? I think Joe D's still fine. I think he is. I think it's okay.
3: Joe,
1: because he said it. It's Joe Davis?
3: No. Do you know Joe what?
1: I think Joe's fine.
3: No. What'd you call him?
1: I called him Joe D.
3: There you go. The D's fine.
1: There he is, everybody. Denton Day. He's here for you. He's here for you throughout the week. Christian Pulisic has not been there for the United States soccer team when they need him most. And we got some news regarding Christian Pulisic earlier that said among the injuries that he had sustained in the World Cup, a microfracture in his tibia and fibula. Going to keep him out for a handful of weeks. So we will not be seeing him in professional competition for a while. The question we ask might be the last question we have time to get to tonight. Now that we've learned the extent of Christian Pulisic's injury with USA Soccer, does he deserve the criticism that he's faced all week long since the loss to Belgium on Monday? This radio host says yes. He does deserve it. The Christian Pulisic, it's been overdue. A lot of people have been just waiting for an opportunity to speak out about this dude. Been biting their tongue for too long. The criticism, it's warranted, it's overdue with Christian Pulisic. The latest news about his injury today, it does not change the fact he's a fragile player. 2022 World Cup had a critical goal against Iran. Only World Cup goals he has scored in two World Cups. That allowed the U.S. to advance. But in the same game, he sustained a hip injury that led to him asking out, and the Americans had to hold on for dear life against Iran just to move on. 2024, the disastrous Gold Cup that cost U.S. men's national team manager Greg Berhalter his job. Pulisic decided to sit out in order to get some rest, and that irked a lot of U.S. soccer luminaries. This latest injury, it happened when he swung his leg into a Belgian player, not the other way around. So if you continually prove to be unavailable, then you can't really be relied on moving forward. Honestly, the real issue is that Christian Pulisic hasn't done enough to earn the benefit of the doubt from anybody. And certainly not to be considered, or to be considered, the greatest U.S. soccer talent of all time, a title that's been bestowed on him by many. The on-field production hasn't been there. Four starts, no goals, one assists in this World Cup. A non-factor in the Belgium match before getting banged up. Then afterwards, he's doing media. I think it's Jenny Taft that's talking to him. And he says after the most disappointing World Cup result in modern U.S. soccer history, quote, now it's time to get some rest, so it'll be okay. Matching comments he had when resting in the 2024 Gold Cup. That makes him look like the soccer version of what Darren Peterson was at Kansas. Load management, asking out because he has no pain tolerance, and then letting us know just how painful it was, just how hurt he is after the fact. He was flamed deservedly by U.S. legends like Sidney LaRue and Carly Lloyd because he comes off like a diva. Just take what Landon Donovan had to say on his podcast with Tim Howard about it here.
4: People are fed up with the way things are handled around him. And it's not necessarily him, but it's his agents, his family, his hangers-on, the people are influencing. People are fed up with it. They treat people poorly. They do things poorly. It's always a no. Whenever you want to ask, can we do an interview? Can we? It's always a no. You can't get near him. He doesn't say hi to the commentators who do all the games all the time when they walk by. All the other guys come over and shake hands and say hello. There's just this sense about him that, like, you can't get near him. It's too big. And I actually don't think it's from him. I think it's from the people around him. They need to stop. And he needs to man up and have a conversation with them and say, look, guys, this is not helping.
1: No, it's not. And it's a good sign, honestly. For U.S. soccer, that Pulisic is getting roasted. It's a good sign. It shows that we're elevating the standard for soccer. This is a 27-year-old constantly asking out of World Cup matches, falling well short of the standard when he does play, and we're calling this guy the best talent we have. It's not good enough. And if you think that's harsh, look at the way we treat our NFL stars when they don't deliver. Or better yet, look at how the English press treats an EPL star when they don't deliver in that sport. This is what taking soccer more seriously looks like. And the reality is this. Pulisic is a talent you want on your team. But he can't be your best guy. He's LaMelo Ball. Can't be your best guy. You can't bank that he's going to be there playing for you. When he does play, he's pretty good. Ideally, if he's your third best player, you're in good shape, kind of like what we see with AC Milan. But he can't any longer be the face for U.S. soccer. Flo Balogun could be that. And hopefully you find somebody else that's right there with him. Weston McKennie may be a great candidate for that. But the criticism, it's warranted. Don't care about, oh, what came out today. Sorry. It's warranted. It's overdue for the reasons Landon Donovan described and the past track record. A file has been built on Christian Pulisic, a file that rightfully has been opened up when the criticism poured in. Getting a quick summer league check-in before we get to say what? You know what game we had a lot of attention on, or we kept a very close eye on, other than A.J. Dabanza besting Darren Peterson in Utah tonight? We looked at D-Day. This Sixers-Pistons game was one that had our attention. Because D-Day, yours truly, might be the biggest Abuka Okori fan out there. Yes, we bet him at 200-1 odds to win Rookie of the Year. Think Detroit's a great place for him to end up. Guy was a bucket at Stanford. He had 20 for Detroit against Philly. 8 of 16 from the field, hit a couple threes, 4 assists. He had a really good night for the Detroit Pistons in his summer league debut. The other reason we were paying close attention to this game, LeBaron Filon. He had 4 made threes, 7 assists, 18 points for the Philadelphia 76ers. Other than Darren Peterson, when you're talking about the most polished scorers in this draft, it's probably Acuff and then Abuka Okori and LeBaron Filon. Like those are probably the four most pro-ready rookies in this year's draft. And they went head-to-head tonight, and that was a lot of fun to follow. How about the reigning Summer League champion Charlotte Hornets, D-Day? Liam McNeely, remember him at UConn? He went for 28 tonight. 28 points. Yo! As Charlotte beat the Orlando Magic. 28 for Liam McNeely. Christian Anderson didn't do all that much. He was a first-round draft pick. Any other Summer League games catch your eye other than watching A.J. Dabanza and your Wizards?
3: No. It was that one. That one only. I had my entire evening planned around it. I only cared about watching A.J. Dabanza tie Blake Griffin's record for rookie scoring 27 in his first game in the Summer League.
1: Well, that must be for number one overall
3: pick. Number one overall pick. Your first number one overall pick since Blake Griffin in first game in the Summer League. 27 points.
1: Got it. Well, good. That's exciting. How? Why is he number four and not number three? Is this a Bradley Beal thing?
3: No, because he was number three in college, but he was the number one overall pick, so he leveled up in the NBA.
1: Oh. Does that mean he was, like, number two in high school? This is a leveling up thing?
3: No, you're thinking too deep into it.
1: Okay.
3: But that is what that he happened. Said. That's, like, a real answer that he gave.
1: Huh. Yaxel Indeborg went for 21. Golden State facing Dallas. Remember everyone thought Dallas was going to take Yaxel because of Dusty Mabee in there? Well, they took the other Michigan guy. That was Moritz Johnson. How'd Moritz Johnson do? Glad you asked. He went 12 of 17, scored 27. To go along with 8 boards, 3 assists, 3 steals, 2 blocks. It's not bad. Not a bad day in the office. So that's what we've been following. Lot of summer league ball. Can't wait for Caleb Wilson against Cam Boozer on Friday night. Tonight in Say What? Steph Curry makes a public pitch to LeBron, and an NFL legend finally gets his due. Say What? Next on Westwood One Sports Night.
0: We know you're jonesing for some football just like we are. NFL training camps begin opening in 13 days. And yes, we're counting. You're home for the NFL. Westwood One Sports.
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1: So much going on to keep you abreast of. 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
0: With Josh Graham.
1: All right, let's get to some of the big headlines. Starting with the whereabouts of LeBron James. The latest in terms of LeBron's front runners from Shams Charania of ESPN.
10: When I talk to teams around the league, when I do my research, the teams that continue to come up are Cleveland, Miami, Philadelphia after they got the Jalen Brown. Like, Philadelphia was not in the picture. And I think that's why this is somewhat a true free agency for LeBron James, because he didn't go into it with a calculation in mind, a plan in place. I look at it when I talk to teams now as kind of a hierarchy of Cleveland, Miami, Philadelphia. And then I think there's some teams on the periphery.
1: How stunned would you be, Denton Day, if LeBron at this point chose a Western Conference team?
11: Floored. Absolutely shebanked.
1: I'm with you. Steph Curry doesn't seem to feel that way, though. Steph was asked about the possibility of LeBron and Steph pairing up. And in a way, Steph made a public pitch to LeBron.
12: I don't have a percentage. It's kind of up to him. I feel like any place he called and said I want to play there, you move mountains to make it happen. And I know we're in that boat as well. So the pitch is, you want to play good basketball, be around people that know how to play the game, hopefully, you know, raise our floor on our competitiveness this year. There's good golf in the Bay. But, you know, we're an organization that's been there. He knows that. And that's really self-explanatory. It's just a matter of where he sees himself fitting. And at the end of the day, that's up to him.
1: The golf stuff's weird, isn't it? LeBron, we get it. He likes to golf. But do you find it strange how seriously people are taking the golf piece as being like part of LeBron's basketball decision?
11: No, not really. I think it's more tongue-in-cheek, but off days you want to play golf? I don't think it's
1: going Adam down. Schefter just said publicly he thinks it's Miami. He's hearing it's Miami and that the golf stuff is real.
11: I mean, these dudes love golf. Like the golf craze in the NBA is a real thing. Steph, JR went and played golf, went back to college to play golf. Like, the golf craze is as real as the wine craze in the NBA.
1: I ran into JR Smith in Greensboro a couple of times at NCANT. Went to be a golfer there. So, yeah, buy that. But that being a deciding factor is a little bit perplexing. All these cities, states that you're talking about, they have golf courses nearby that you can play and be perfectly happy, being perfectly content. Otherwise, LeBron should just join the Charlotte Hornets because they have Pinehurst and they have all these other world-class courses right there. Kiowa Islands right there. Gosh, what's the name of the course that the PGA was at last year in Charlotte? Wells Fargo Championships played there every year. Quail Hollow. There it is. Quail Hollow Golf Club. I think it's going to be Cleveland. What do you think?
11: My expectation is Philadelphia.
1: Expectation?
11: Go win a championship. Like, what are you waiting for? You want to go home? You already won at home. Who wants to go? You're a billionaire. Who wants to go live in Cleveland, Ohio when you're a billionaire? Go win a championship and then ride off into the sunset.
1: Fascinating. That would be the most fun possibility. So, do hope that that is what we end up getting. I still think it's going to be Cleveland. We haven't talked about this piece of the story, though. Apparently, voice memos are being sent by teams to LeBron. Why should I care? Why is that a big headline? Voice memos?
11: It's very millennial.
1: Yeah.
11: Wouldn't you, if you thought you had a real chance of recruiting somebody, wouldn't you at least want them on Zoom? Have you ever listened to a live voice memo? No.
1: When's the last time you sent someone a voice memo?
11: Very frequently.
1: Do you do the thing? Everybody has that friend that sends you the voice recording, which is awful via text because then it just deletes. So you better catch it the first time. Let's hope teams aren't taking that approach.
11: No, that is a voice memo.
1: Well, I thought like there's the app, like the voice memo app that you can record.
11: You send it via
1: text.
11: You can keep them. You know that. You can keep a voice memo. It doesn't just automatically delete. You can keep it.
1: Do you have to do it like in real time in order to keep it or else it's gone? Or is there a way that
11: you listen to it the full way once and then it gives you a little pop up? Hey, do you want to keep this? And you have 2 minutes to decide whether you want to keep that voice memo. So if you need to go back and listen to it again, you keep it. If you go back and listen to it, you then transcribe it, have the phone do it for you, not sit there and do it by hand. I'm putting you on game.
1: Interesting.
11: Right
1: now. Thank you. Appreciate that. Going to your backyard in Washington, D.C., I was stunned that this news hadn't already happened, but John Riggins is going to have his number 44 officially retired by Washington against the L.A. Rams this coming season. Here was part of the announcement video featuring John Riggins, the Diesel, that was on Washington's social media.
3: Well, let's just assume for sake of argument that I am the Diesel. Well, a diesel is an internal combustion engine, even though there's no spark plug in it. It still relies on fuel. But with the fuel, once it gets injected into the cylinder and the compression starts, then it needs one more thing, and that's oxygen. You can't have combustion without oxygen. And I say this with all sincerity. The fans were my oxygen.
1: D-Day, where does John Riggins rank among greatest Washington Commanders / Redskins ever?
11: Well, good enough to have that jersey retired. He's certainly up there. I mean, purists are going to maybe point to like a Darryl Green, the Hogs, the many Hogs, Sammy Ball, if you want to go super duper far back, Sonny
1: Jurgensen.
11: Jurgensen is certainly in that conversation as well, but Riggo had the most memorable play that the team has made, arguably in its entire history.
1: So, I don't even know what second. The 43-yard touchdown run on 4th-and-1 in the Super Bowl to win your first Super Bowl. What's next?
11: The Hail
1: Mary. Greatest plays in... The Hail Mary?
11: The Jane Daniels Hail Mary. Small little thing.
1: Oh, we're talking recent. Yeah, the Bears game from like 2 years ago. Oh, okay. I'm trying to think of other ones, like Santana Moss and the comeback on the Monday night game against Dallas. That was 20 years ago.
11: I mean, if the Broncos put up a fight in that Super Bowl with Doug Williams, maybe there would have been something, but they didn't. And they got pushed around like crazy, so you could just take any of the plays where you could drive a bus through the line of scrimmage that Timmy Smith was running through.
1: The Bills Super Bowl, they dominated too. Greatest plays in Washington Redskins / Commanders history. There's the RG3 run, yeah. Down the sideline, his rookie season that a lot of people would remember. That comes to mind.
11: Yeah, when you've been in hell for 30 years, it does make it very difficult to come up with many great plays. They did just
1: this is a fun topic, though.
11: Their 96th birthday, though, so happy birthday.
1: This is a fun topic. I like this topic. I think John Riggins' number should have been retired a long time ago. Glad that he's alive to get to experience this later this year. All-time leading rusher in Washington history. Seventh in NFL history in career touchdown. Let's have a little bit of fun at the expense of the Big 12 Conference to close out. Say what? Brett Yormark said a bunch of embarrassing stuff, proving why the Big 12 is a conference we shouldn't be taking seriously. Certainly not a power conference in football, given that the last time one of their current members won a national title was 1990 in Colorado, and they have one CFP win in their history. But the Brendan Sorsby situation happened. It's the most newsworthy thing that happened in college football this offseason. So naturally, when talking season begins and the Big 12 kicks things off, Brett Yormark, the commissioner, was going to have an answer ready to go that was perfect to put a bow on that topic. Wrong. Here was the Big 12 commissioner.
5: Let me start off by saying I appreciate the question. I appreciate other questions that are probably going to come forth today. Today's not the time to address that issue. Today is about celebrating the upcoming football season and celebrating our 16 schools. But I appreciate the question, so thank you.
1: I appreciate it. It's so cringeworthy. Would you have respected it more, D-Day, if channeling Will Ferrell playing George Bush in a debate SNL 25 years ago, if Brett Yormark just responded, pass?
11: No.
1: It would have been funnier.
11: It would have been funnier. But I would prefer him to answer the question like an adult.
1: Well, obviously, I'm saying if these are our two options, like, you might as well have just said pass. Versus, I appreciate the question so much. Twice. I'm starting to think he didn't appreciate that question now that I think about it. Here was... So, was that more embarrassing, the Texas Tech deal, than partnering with Monster Energy drinks for your jersey logo or your jersey sponsorship for Big 12 schools? Football, men's basketball, women's basketball. On court, on field sponsorships as well. And each school in the conference is only getting roughly around $1 million cut in this marketing deal. Brett Yormark, he was pumped to talk about Monster Energy drink.
5: Monster Energy represents drive, edge, ambition, qualities that mirror our student athletes and the Big 12 Conference. Our multi-year partnership is the first of its kind, built on the right brand and cultural alignment. Monster Energy is the number one energy drink domestically and will take this conference to places it has not been before.
1: It's just amazing. D-Day, because when we all think of Monster Energy drink, we think of the drive and edge and ambition that comes with Monster Energy. And we think about Big 12 Conference having brand and cultural alignment. It's what we think of.
11: Is it crazy that when I think of Monster Energy's energy drinks, I think of like the late 2010s fitness gurus on YouTube that would just drink it before they work out?
1: I think of Travis Pastrana in the X Games late 2000s. That's what I think of when I think of Monster Energy drink. I also think of those guys who harass the person running that convenience store / gas station in Harold and Kumar. Extreme! That's also what I think of. Do you think we're going to upset Drake Toll with our thoughts on the Big 12 Conference not actually being a power conference?
11: I mean, you've already done that. But hopefully, yeah. And that'd probably be good.
1: and Brett Yormark embarrassing himself, and the Big 12 being an embarrassment considering Texas Tech is still the best team in the conference without having Brendan Sorsby as their quarterback.
11: I like their backup. I like their backup beforehand too. Will Hammond. I like. I'm a Will Hammond guy. I got to be honest. Brendan Sorsby was not worth that $5 million.
1: Denton Day, everybody. Producer of this program, Will Hammond guy. There you go. Because we saw Will Hammond play a lot of last season when Morton was hurt, right?
11: Yeah, a few games. Was good in some, was not so good in others. But I think there's real stuff there.
1: All right.
11: Sorsby's good. Texas He's not Tech. Worth $5 million.
1: Big 12 Media Days. I will be at ACC Media Day, one of their three Media Days, next week. Maybe, just maybe, we might have the ACC commissioner join the program. Try to figure that one out. Was it your idea to have like a boxing match between me and Drake Toll? Was that you?
11: Yeah, you can do like a Haymakers for Hope situation. So it's for a good cause, and then it's two guys representing the ACC in one corner and the Big 12 in another corner. There's plenty of talent here to do play-by-play and ringside reporting at Westwood One Sports. Yeah. Somebody probably can officiate a fight. Feels pretty easy. Just stop it when one guy looks like he's dead.
1: But you don't believe there's a real comparison between the Big 12 and the ACC? In football.
11: I think it's hilarious that that's how ACC people need to punch down, is they need to look at the Big 12 because they're so far away from the Big 10 and the SEC that it makes you feel good that you prop yourself up.
1: Well,
11: because you guys are both headed to the inevitable of destruction.
1: Maybe. That might be true.
11: I mean, confirmed. We were bragging when we were talking about which teams do other conferences want.
1: No, but that's a way to talk about the value of one league versus the other.
11: But if that's the measuring stick, it's, hey, when they come around.
1: Well, what measuring stick would you like to use? If you want to use on-field
11: success. I thought your
1: national
11: championship one is a great one. Like, that's
1: thank you.
11: I would stop it there, not like, hey, when those other big bullies come around to steal lunch money, whose lunch money do they want?
1: Yeah, but they do want the ACC's lunch money first. They do. They'll call them first, try to figure that one out. I don't know. Make sure, if you haven't already, subscribe to the YouTube channel. 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Sports Night, Denton Day, what do you got? And put it to bed.
11: This is right up your alley, Josh. You will not believe what Taylor Swift fans paid $25 for. I'll tell you next.
0: Westwood One! We love sports. We love to laugh. We love hearing from you. Talking sports with you, not at you. This is Westwood One Sports.
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1: Before we put the show to bed, a lot to look forward to on the Friday sports slate. France advanced in the first quarterfinal on Thursday. 2-0 win against Morocco. Morocco was shorthanded. Kylian Mbappe. 20 World Cup matches, 20 goals. It's insane what he does. Best player in the world, by the way. Might be considering a signing in MLS. Been some rumors that he could join Lionel Messi at Inter Miami, which could be a lot of fun. Spain on Friday faces Belgium. Spain a heavy favorite in that. That's the only World Cup match that we have on Friday. We got JP Della Camera, the longtime Fox soccer commentator, joining us on a Friday night, Westwood One Sports Night. We'll also be talking about NBA Summer League, Caleb Wilson, the number 4 pick for North Carolina, facing the number 3 pick, Duke Blue Devil, for the Memphis Grizzlies, Cam Boozer. That's the highlighted match on Friday night, highlighted game on the NBA Summer League slate. So there will be a lot for us to do. Who knows? Maybe some news regarding LeBron James. Maybe some news regarding Kawhi Leonard that we might get in the next 24 hours as well. And we'll keep you posted on all of it. To close out today's program, Denton Day puts the show to bed.
2: This is a story made for you, Josh. You have been Westwood One's premier Taylor Swift, Travis Kelce wedding insider, guru.
1: Factual.
2: If you will. I stumbled across a story that made me feel like I was living in a dystopian world that I did not want to be in. But here we are in the year of our Lord 2026, because I came across an article, Josh, from Yahoo. That's important here. This isn't like the Daily Mail. This isn't like Page Six. With all due respect to those publications, this is Yahoo. Fans of Taylor Swift were paying $25 for garbage outside of the wedding. Like garbage from the wedding, but they were standing outside to pay $25 for pieces of garbage from the wedding.
1: Huh. What would be the grand prize in the trash, hypothetically?
2: Probably a fork that Taylor Swift, you know what, I'm going to go out on a limb here and say, as a billionaire, you didn't have plastic forks. Maybe a napkin that touched Taylor Swift's mouth, arm, if somebody spilled something on her. Can't imagine they did, but you never know. Something with Taylor Swift's DNA on it. Because if you're standing outside paying for garbage, you are a psycho. Like, at some point, you're going to have to look at yourself in the mirror and be like, I think we're weird. Like, I think we're taking this a little too far.
1: The highlight of tonight's show was undoubtedly B-Dot saying, with all sincerity, he did not know that Taylor Swift and Travis Kelce got married last week. And the man meant it. The man
2: so
1: meant
2: jealous.
1: It. He didn't know. It's amazing. Would Denton Day have known if not for this host's commitment to updating every moment?
2: I mean, yeah.
1: And breaking things down?
2: My social media. Like, all over. I couldn't escape. I saw guest lists and fake guest lists.
1: Oh, just wait till the baby arrives. When that happens, huge news. It's going to be another daily thing.

0: where it's talked about. Probably more than the wedding, if I had to guess.
1: You think they have a ridiculous name?
0: Yes.
1: Like with an X in there? If you got an X in your name, there's a certain standard you have to uphold in terms of persona. Like an X in the name is a pretty big deal.
0: I don't know. I think it has to start with T. Let's start
1: Truxton.
0: There. Truxton?
1: I knew a dude named Truxton in high school. He had an X in the name, but he did not uphold... He was a nice dude, but he didn't uphold the standard of having an X in the name.
0: Tyreek?
1: I don't think they might pass on that one.
0: Just throwing some things out there.
1: It has to be like... Have you seen the memes of how in today's generation there's a bunch of like very odd white names? Where it's like a generation of people that are just picking the most odd names to name their children. Lynx. Like, who's naming a kid Lynx?
0: There are some very caucastic names that we're not using anymore. Like, we're not making any more riches. We're not making any more...
1: Frank.
0: Yeah. Franks. We're not making Franks. We don't have any more Franks. We cook Franks, but we don't make Franks anymore.
1: Apparently, on Westworld Sports Night, we cook Franks in more than one way. On the grill, and if you're a loser named Frank and you're under 30.
0: I don't think that exists. Who's the youngest Frank you can think of? I think of maybe Frank Jackson Jr. or Frank Kaminsky. The youngest Franks that I could...
1: That's what I...
0: Well, I'm trying to think youngest Franks.
1: Well, it validates your point. When you say Frank, I think Sinatra, and he's been dead for a long time.
0: Famous Franks. I'm looking this up now. That's what we're doing.
1: Must be a picture of hot dogs.
0: Frank Ocean, 38.
1: Goat.
0: Okay. Frank Kaminsky is 33 years old. Frank Lampard, soccer player. Frank Langella, still with us, 88. Shout out to the great, late Frank Robinson. Yeah, I just don't think we're making Franks anymore.
1: That soccer player American, that's important. Because Euros might still mess with the name Frank, like Frankfurt.
0: Yeah. That is a European. He's an English soccer player. Frank Thomas, 58. The Big Hurt. Apologies if your name Frank. Shout out to you, though. Drake Toll. We'll have to see if the Big 12 ACC boxing match ends up happening. From Denton Day and Oliver Popular, my name's Josh Graham. Drake Toll on the way. This is Westwood One Sports Night.
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0: This John London for Drake Toll. Appreciate your attendance this morning. Laura and Addie are here as well. Thank you, thank you, thank you. However you are listening or potentially watching, you go to the Drake Toll Show YouTube channel. You can see us. We are bright, shining, very happy on this Friday morning. Hundreds and hundreds of radio stations across North America. I include our Canadian friends up there as well because they are listening to the show in like a mob, basically, up in Canada. We're huge in Canada, huge in Germany, I think, very much in Holland, which is my second favorite team. Holland is my new World Cup team that I'm following. We shall discuss that momentarily. SiriusXM 375, however you're watching or listening. By the way, WestwoodOneSports.com, WestwoodOneSports, you can download the app, and we would love it if you would. A ton of stuff going on today. It's kind of a weird time in sports. We're not quite to the NFL. Major League Baseball almost to the All-Star game. Addie's very angry, apparently, about the home run derby, which we will discuss. I do have a philosophy on All-Star games, which we'll get to as well, and a ton of weird stuff, like the Spurs play-by-play guy and what happened there, and the Bryce Harper weird stuff. And anyway, we'll discuss all of those things. We'll start off with Kawhi Leonard in just a second because the NBA drops the ball again. But let's say good morning. Good morning, good morning. How is everyone? Laura, Addie, how are you?
1: Good morning.
2: Laura, would you like to go first?
1: Do I have something to report?
0: Well, yeah. Well, let me help you with something. Bonnie Tyler passed away, and Laura started with I don't even know the name of the song.
1: Holding out for a hero. What do you mean you don't know the name of the song?
0: I need a hero. Footloose, Kevin Bacon.
1: We'll get there.
0: We'll discuss at some point.
1: Yes. It's 7 yeah. o'clock.
0: And I see Addie is wearing a Texas T-shirt as well. I do have, by the way, there was an article out today that said Arch Manning's 5 places that you wouldn't want him to go. And I bet you could guess Cleveland,
1: them,
0: Jets, Arizona, et cetera.
1: Addie's teams.
2: No, so. We want him to go there. We want him to go to Addie's house. Do not tell the listeners that, Laura. We do not lie on this
0: exactly.
2: show.
0: Exactly. We do not lie on this show at all. So everyone is good. Everyone is fine. Everyone had a great evening. Hopefully Addie has provided us with things because we live vicariously through you. So it's
2: my 1 hour of sleep.
0: Yeah. Good? You good?
2: Yeah, I had a good little power nap. It was a nice power nap. Sinatra.
0: Nice.
2: The alarm
0: that.
2: Goes off, Sinatra. My cat was like, what's going on here? It was like, you just got home.
0: Yeah.
1: Didn't we just go to sleep?
0: I can't. When I do this show, I can't sleep. But I get up at 1:30. I probably went to bed last night at 11:30 or midnight. I couldn't do it 5 days a week, but I can do it like one day. I can stumble through it. So we'll see. We'll see how it goes today. So we're all in a little bit of sleep.
1: I love how we all admitted that none of us got sleep last night.
0: Not at all.
1: Fumes.
2: No. Who knows if we're
0: even
2: alive?
0: My wife's out of town. Yeah, I know. I don't know. I don't know. We'll see. My wife, by the way, right after the show, she's got a plane coming in, and I suggested just slightly that maybe she take an Uber. Yeah, that didn't go well. Might be sleeping on the couch. Could be divorce papers. I think, no, I'm a little bit tired. I might be a little bit tired. Like, you mind taking a, and she went, taking a what? I said, couldn't even finish a sentence. Taking a, and she went, nah, that wasn't good.
2: Your ex-wife. Anyway. Yes, your ex-wife.
0: Yeah, it'll be number two. It's nice. Alimony is awesome. Child support is out of this world. It is very fun. So I'd like to restart that because I just finished one, had a big celebration. It was very nice. Maybe, you know, I could just, you know, I had a couple months off. I really miss giving that money away. Anyway, I digress. Good morning, good morning. Happy Friday to everyone. Yeah, I did. I just barely, like, 2 months ago stopped that. So, I'm like, oh, my gosh, where's all this money coming from? I've
2: got to give it away. Yeah, what are you supposed to do now with your life?
0: Exactly. Very nice. So, anyway, let's see. Where do we start today? Let's start the NBA. And this is not LeBron-ish. We'll get to what LeBron is doing in just a second. But this broke yesterday, so I don't think you guys talked about it. The Clippers' recent trade, sending Kawhi Leonard to the Raptors, is on hold until the NBA completes its investigation into the team's involvement into the Aspiration tree planting scandal. What essentially has happened here, and this happens all the time in the NBA, if you're paying slight attention, is that they are saying that he circumvented the cap, essentially, with this company. I believe this has happened in other places. I was early in my career in Salt Lake City, and Larry H. Miller was their owner, and he owned a bunch of car dealerships, and all of a sudden they had Stockton to Malone Honda and Stockton to Malone Toyota. I'm like, wonder about that one. You know, so, I mean, this is not new. But here's the thing where the NBA, and I don't like to complain about the NBA, but whether it's the 65-game rule that everybody squawks about or everybody's sitting or you're so worried about the teams at the bottom that you're going to change to some weird system as far as the lottery is concerned, I think that the NBA complicates things at a really high level. And it's starting to be, for me, kind of like college football. So college football screws everything up. I don't know. This is just – life doesn't usually work like this. Business doesn't work like this. Sports doesn't work like this, where you screw everything up like college football does or college athletics does, and yet you have a really cool playoff like college football did, or March Madness goes off pretty much without a hitch, and yet the whole thing can be screwed up. Life doesn't usually work like that. But this is what the NBA is doing. They screw up and screw up and screw up, and then like the NBA Finals with the Knicks winning was awesome, and you had everybody getting into it. So you can screw everything up and still have a product that really works on the court or in college athletics, on the court, on the field, whatever. And it's kind of what the NBA is doing with all the things that they're doing, I believe, wrong, whether it be you're making the lottery more complicated or there's a 65-game rule and you can't be on first team, or you can't do this, or you can't be defensive player, you can't be MVP, you can't – like, I'm fine with the 65-game rule. So there's all these different things, whether guys are sitting, people are complaining. So there's a lot of elements that are wrong with the NBA. But then this is the latest, and it might be the worst. So here's the part I didn't tell you. On June 30th, everybody knows this, along with everything else, there was this crazy day where essentially the NBA did all their moves, right? June 30th, the Clippers agree to trade with the Raptors. They send Kawhi Leonard back to Toronto. So here's the other thing the NBA does wrong. Why not just declare after the Knicks win the championship, they have the champagne, give it a couple of days so that the executives can kind of get back in their seats. Okay, it is now the 2026-2027 NBA season. We are open for business. If you sign a contract, if you do this, if you do that, that's fine. Things are done. Right now in the NBA, all these deals – you know, you got to pass physicals, you got to do these things, but a lot of these deals are becoming 3- and 4-team deals. They're like, well, you're trading this guy, and you're trading that guy, and you're signing this guy, and you're signing that guy. And, you know, to circumvent cap rules, we'll try to, you know, get signed in trades. That's why these teams do this. They're trying to circumvent the cap, and they're trying to play some games and find some loopholes so that they'll do sign-in trades, and they'll all do the different things, and then they combine all these trades so that they can all save money or cap space or whatever, which is circumventing the cap, right? So let me get back to this Kawhi Leonard story. So now Toronto and the Clippers are in limbo because Toronto, they're not sure how this thing is going to turn out. Is Kawhi Leonard going to be named a free agent? Is Kawhi Leonard going to have to sit out games? Exactly what's going on here. So Toronto has said, because both these teams were informed, look, we haven't come to a conclusion on this whole thing, so you guys are going to have to be in limbo. Well, everything is done now. So if you're the Clippers, you're going to take Kawhi Leonard back? Like, he'll be real happy with that. So you don't have any leverage in this deal. Toronto's sitting there going in the Eastern Conference, hey, we would have an opportunity in the East because the West, you got those two young teams in Oklahoma City and San Antonio at the top. So they're like, the Clippers are on the opposite end. They're going to go young. They want to go young. They got Keaton Wagler. They got, you know, they blew up their team. And they're essentially saying, we're going to restart this thing. Now Kawhi Leonard has to go back. And then Toronto's big deal in the offseason. They're like, well, what do we do now? So he's got to go to Toronto somehow, so figure it out. But here's the worst part. They've been working on this deal, all right? So they found this out a long time ago and all this kind of stuff with this company, and it's an endorsement deal, and they're trying to say, essentially, and just to kind of give you aspiration, it's a bankrupt energy company with potential ties to owner Steve Ballmer. Leonard's $28 million contract including a series of no-show appearance fees. Whatever, this isn't college, it's professional, figure it out. But here's how long it's been going. 10 months. The NBA has been investigating this situation for 10 freaking months. 10 months! So then they haven't come to a conclusion. Look, call me crazy, but you knew months and months and months ago, and maybe Kawhi Leonard was going to be traded. Did it cross anybody's mind in the NBA's front office that maybe, just maybe, you might want to wrap this up before this season started so that you wouldn't be in this situation? to me, with all these different things going on in the NBA, there's uncertainty with lottery and whether players are playing and, and guys are sitting out and all just all these different things that's going on in the league. And now it takes you more than 10 months to figure this out. How about you say to whatever council is looking into this, guys, we have got to have this done by the start of the season because then Kawhi Leonard can't be moved. And I don't blame Toronto in this. This came out yesterday that they went to the Raptors and said, look, we don't have this done. We don't know what's going to happen. He might be determined to free agent because they went around these rules. He might be suspended X amount of games. Like, this is then, if it goes to you, then everything is transferred to you. That's essentially what they told the Raptors, that any kind of punishment that happens with Kawhi Leonard, you're not free. You didn't do it. But if he gets suspended, if he gets named a free, like, we don't even know what we're going to do. And it's been going on for 10 months. I'm looking at this going, you know, it brought me up to a thing. Like, when I was young, which I'm not anymore, but when I was a youngin', when I was growing up, my dad used to have he'd have a suit, and he'd have a briefcase, and he'd go to work. And I would think to myself, man, he's really smart. And then he's going to go talk to a bunch of really smart people. And, man, business people are smart, and people in the world that are in certain positions, clearly they're smart. They know what they're doing. And I'm just some dumb kid going, wow, this is really impressive. And then you get a little bit older and you realize that everyone's kind of a dope. Like, no offense to everybody, but I mean, just people in, like, if you use sports as the example right now, the way that the NBA is being run. Now, there's only one thing that owners care about, and we talk about it all the time. You know what I'm going to say. They just care about money. And so as long as Adam Silver is growing the pie for the NBA, he's finding ways to new avenues of revenue. TV deals, getting all these, you know, getting Prime and getting Amazon and getting all these companies involved in what the NBA is doing, then that's all the owners care about. Are you growing the pie? Am I getting more money in my pocket? Is my franchise growing in value? After that, they don't care. They'd like to win. I say this all the time. They'd like to win championships, certain things they'd like, certainly. But number one on the list, and then there's a massive gap, is what kind of revenue we're bringing in, how are you growing the value of my franchise? And then after that, depending on which owner, some want to win, some want fair rules, some want, you know, all these different things come aboard. But I'm looking at the NBA going, it's so incredibly lucky that the Knicks won the championship and everybody's kind of feeling happy and good about the NBA, because behind the scenes, it's like a sports car that the engine is terrible. But you look at it and it's nice and it's shiny and, you know, whatever car brand, because I don't know who's, sponsoring the show, so I'm not going to mention a brand. But you know what I'm talking about, where it's just this nice, shiny car and you sell it off to some sucker and you're like, oh, thank God that car's gone. And then they've got a bunch of engine problems with it. And they're like, they call you back. You sold me a lemon. Sorry, bro. Can't help you with it. I don't wrong number. Don't know what you're talking about. That's the way the NBA is being run right now. There are all these different problems, and they're continually swept under the rug. The Knicks win the championship. Everybody feels great. It's been since 1973, right? And so everyone's happy with the NBA. Meanwhile, the NBA hired a law firm 10 months ago to investigate whether the Clippers circumvented the salary cap by giving Leonard that endorsement deal. And they still haven't figured it out, and he's been traded to Toronto, and now that deal is sitting in limbo. How is that even possible? That the NBA could sit there for 10 months, hire a firm, and just be like, every once in a while, check in and go, hey, everything good? Like, you guys, yeah, we'll get to that. All right. Hey, the next season has started. We're trying to trade that guy. Any news? Yeah, we're still working on that. Okay.
2: My favorite part about this is in an ESPN article, the Clippers on Thursday, what they said is, quote, they did not funnel money to Kawhi Leonard through aspiration and that they were victims of fraud initiated by Aspiration co-founder Joe Sandberg, end quote. Next line. Sandberg has been convicted and sentenced to 14 years of prison. So I think if I'm an owner, what I'm going to do now, hey, this guy's already, he's already down bad. He's already in prison. You know what? We may be doing a bad thing here. We'll put it on him. Can't get any worse for him.
0: But can't they? I mean, again, 10 months to me seems like plenty of time. And didn't they give them some sort of a deadline, like, hey, by next season, this has to be done? Like, because Kawhi's either a free agent, people have said, or maybe he's going to be the, because this is kind of new for the NBA. And don't get me wrong, There's stuff going on behind the scenes. There's circumvention of the cap all the time. I don't know why they're trying to make this an example. It's kind of like the NBA looking at the lotto system and saying, we got to do something. So there's something behind the scenes that's pushing this, because everybody knows that the NBA, there is circumvention of the cap going on all the time. Do you really think that, like, not to tie LeBron into everything, but do you really think that LeBron's going to play for the minimum next year? This year. Do you think he's going to play for, or even the mid-level at $15 million? Like, his ego is gigantic. We'll get into it later about what he's essentially doing is, like, is the smoke completely clear? Is the stage all mine before I decide where I'm taking my talents again? Like, his ego is gigantic. There's no way that he's going to go to a team for, I think the minimum is like $3.9 million for him, while a guy next to him who's hot garbage is going to make like $10 million or $15 or $20 or whatever. And LeBron's going to look at that guy going, that guy's making, you know, 5 times, 10 times, there's no way. So wherever he's, that's why I thought he was going to go to Golden State, because I thought he'll get involved with some team up there, and they'll get him into tech or AI or something, and they'll take that, to him, minuscule amount of money. Hey, give me that money, LeBron, and they'll make it 10 times by the end of the season, and all of a sudden LeBron's got a bunch of money. He's not going to play for that kind of money. There's just no way. There's got to be deals. Maybe that's part of what's taking so long, but I just don't think his ego will allow it. So I go back to this situation and I think to myself, there must be some reason why they're making this such a big deal. I'm not sure what it is, but 10 months is a long time. Like, I think we can agree that, like, could you get this done in 10 months? Like, the NBA has to go to these guys going, hey, I don't know, the next season starts on X day. I'll give you 9 months to figure this out. Like, I don't know what kind of firm this is. I have no idea who the firm is. Maybe they're very busy. But I would think this would be near the top of the list to get this finished.
2: My favorite part.
0: You have anything on that now? We're very busy.
2: The Clippers are like, hey, it doesn't really matter. Whatever happens, guys, you're just going to have to deal with it. Sorry, Toronto. It doesn't really matter. Whatever happens.
0: What about that?
2: Yeah, they're just, it's yours now. That's your problem. And I'm like, right, you crashed the car and I have to fix it.
0: Right. They tell Toronto yesterday, hey, by the way, we still don't have anything on this. I know you traded for this guy, but by the way, any type of ramifications for this deal are on you. And Toronto's like, what? Like, this would have been useful information a week ago, like, when we traded for this guy. And plus, the wild part is, like, the Clippers are going in a completely different direction. They don't want him. Toronto's going, hey, it was kind of a feel-good story. We did want him. And now they're like, well, we don't want him. And the Clippers are like, he's yours. It's like, nobody's picking up the phone. You bought the lemon of a car. And it's like, hello? Sorry, wrong number. Like, what? They sit back going, not our fault. We gave it to some company, Company X, and they haven't gotten it done. Sorry. Like, the NBA is just, like, this would never happen in the NFL. Like, rip Roger Goodell all you want. This would never happen in the NFL. No chance. Anyway, sorry. That was my rant this morning. I could not believe that was professional sports. Like, I could see it, you know, some little league or something, and somebody didn't pay some fee, or I don't know. You know, Jimmy doesn't get a trophy, but it's like, it's the NBA. Insane. Anyway, there you go. There is story number one today. That's crazy. All right. Speaking of the NBA, let's just get this out of the way right now. Speaking of the NBA, pick a team already and take Bronny with you. We will explain next. Drake Toll Show. By the way, as we always tell you, you could be our random caller of the day at 310-840-4910, 310-840-4910. That is the Westwind One Sports talk and text line. All right, we will just get into this right now. Yes, LeBron, please pick a team. And yes, LeBron, please take Bronny with you. We'll explain next. Drake Toll Show, John Lundy in on Westwind One Sports and the Westwind One Sports app.
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15: 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Yo.

0: We're going to get drunk before the game. We're going to get drunk during the game. And then we're going to get drunk after the game.
1: I'm excited!
2: I love it! Yeah, baby!
1: Welcome in. Thanks for joining us. Happy Friday. Hope you are well. It is the Drake Toll Show. John Lund in for Drake here on Westwood One Sports and Westwood One Sports app. Say hello to Laura and Addie, however you're listening. Thank you, thank you, thank you. If you want to see us today, you can check out the Drake Toll Show YouTube channel, and you can say hello to us there as well. And there's always fun and rational conversation in the chat room, so you can join that as well if you would like. Let's see, at about 40 minutes past the hour, we'll get into a little bit of All-Star Game. I'm actually going to help you enjoy. I do this as an annual PSA. I will help you enjoy Tuesday's festivities and Monday's festivities and all the festivities just a little bit more. I've got a little piece of advice. We'll do that at about 40 minutes past the hour. We promised you that we would discuss LeBron now. And I'm not overly angry, but kind of what we're seeing here is, and he's not going to do, I don't think, the decision to. I think that he already knows the team he's going to. When we saw over the weekend, he went to Akron to be with a bunch of buddies that he played ball with, and they took a picture in the elevator. I don't think that was AI, but why else would you go to Akron? That's just kind of a weird place to go if that's not where you're going to go. So we'll discuss where he should go. But now what we're getting to is, other than the Kawhi thing that we just talked about, pretty much all the heavy lifting is done. All the big trades are done. I don't think there's going to be anything else of a major variety, but he's kind of waiting, I think, for the smoke to clear. And even though he may take a mid-level or maybe a minimum, whatever the case may be, I think that he wants the stage all to himself, doesn't want any kind of last-second trades, or they could probably wait until this Kawhi thing clears. I mean, they've only had 10 months, so how much longer can that possibly take? And then as he gets the stage to himself, and there's not going to be a Jim Gray thing, and there's not going to be a Boys and Girls Club, and there's not... I mean, if he really wanted to do it cool, he would just release a statement on social media and it would be done. I have a feeling that Nike's going to be involved and there's going to be a video and he's going to go back home to Cleveland. I think that's part of the reason it's taking so long, and they'll incorporate some sponsors, because if he's going to take that low amount of money, he'll probably find sponsors to like sponsor his return to Cleveland or something. I don't know if that's going to make him a champion, but here's the latest on LeBron's where is he going to go. He's only responding. I guess these teams now are leaving him voice memos because he's not responding to anything. He's not responding to the text. He's not responding to calls. And so they're having to leave him voice memos. It's like, man, I don't know. I just want it to be over.
3: This reminds me of I feel like there are two ways to go about this. In hockey, Alex Ovechkin, he announced he's coming back for the Cavs.
1: Right.
3: Like less than a month after Stanley Cup playoffs. He's like, yeah, I'm back. Hey guys, I'm back. We're like, okay, cool. I mean, I work for the Caps, so like, I knew he was coming back. But for those who didn't know, it was just like, yeah, okay, cool. Like
1: you.
3: That, you know, just you know, insider.
1: You know, I work for the Caps, so I knew that. Go
3: little,
1: yeah. I picked up what you were laying down. Go ahead. I'm sorry to interrupt.
3: But then, sorry about that. This kind of reminds me, the LeBron sweepstakes reminds me of Juan Soto and MLB, where I was like, hey, buddy, can you just get over it already? And then it was like, oh, he's going to the Mets at the time. Like, hey, get over it. We do not care. We do not care. Like, it's just at a certain point, it was just like, all right, that took a lot of time. We knew you were going to go to LA or New York, and it just, you were dragging it on for no reason. That's what this feels like. I understand his name is bigger. He has more accolades, but now it's like, oh my gosh, is he going to go to Philly? Is he going to go to all these teams? He's open to every team. And then all of a sudden it's like, wait, but he's not open to that one, that one, that one, and that one. So I just feel like we're just going to get to a point where it is Cleveland and we're just wasting our time here.
1: Yeah. And I don't want to dislike him, and I don't want to come across as that, because I'm always conflicted with him because he does have a lot of annoying things. But at the end of the day, this guy navigated for how many ever years it's been. I mean, he was on the cover of Sports Illustrated. ESPN was showing his high school games. He's, I think, from start to finish, one of the first athletes who had all the social media. So, I mean, there's a lot of pitfalls. He's still married. He's raised good kids. Maybe they're not good basketball players, but he's raised great kids. He's done everything that you should do, right? And it's like, he hasn't run afoul of the law. As far as I know, he hasn't cheated like the San Antonio Spurs play-by-play broadcaster that we'll get into a little bit. Yeah, there's, I guess so. You know, so, I mean, he's done... He's kind of the NBA version of, like, Derek Jeter. Like, Jeter was in the middle of New York, and it was like, other than, like, giving out a basket and calling an Uber for, you know, some girlfriend, it was like, well done. I mean, they're, you know, everybody's kind of looking at you. Everybody's got a camera with their phone. So, I mean, he's done a really good job in addition to being one of the greatest players of all time. However people want to put him, I don't care where you put him on your list or Mount Rushmore, I'm whatever. So whatever it is, he's done a really nice job, but he has this inexplicable way of just rubbing people the wrong way, and he's got this giant ego, and I just feel like I think you just hit it on the head, like, hey, man, everybody has you've got millions on your social media feed. Just sit down and say, hey, by the way, I don't want to do another decision. Or maybe you could mock the decision. That would be funny or something like that. But just pick a team and be done with it. But I just feel like he's like, make room for the king. Is everybody done now? Is everybody clear now? Is everybody like, I got to wait. Oh, this Kawhi thing, I got to wait a little longer. I can't believe. Plus, I who knows what he's going to do. And I'm not like screaming A and everybody says, well, this is what he should do. I don't know what he should do, only he knows. I don't care what his decision is, but doesn't it just make the most sense that he would go to Cleveland, that he would go the full circle? Like, the Heat doesn't feel the same. If you join the 76ers, you're kind of ring chasing. If you join Golden State, you guys are going to be playing, like, wheelchair basketball. It just seems to me that, like, Cleveland's the spot, and kind of everybody knows it, right?
3: Yes, 1,000%. 1,000%. And that's what he should do. There are plenty of players out there. I'm not saying this is the exact same scenario, but just wanting to go to their original team, their hometown team or something like that. Jimmy Graham signed with the Saints on a one-year deal, and he wasn't even great. Just to retire as a Saint. Just to retire as a Saint, okay? So it wouldn't be like a shock. And I feel like everybody knows that. And I think he knows that too, that everybody knows that. So he's like, oh, well, okay, well, let's just play with this a little bit more then. Let's just, you know, thinking about me a little bit more here. Right. But yes, maybe teams are holding out. Like, yeah, you have to, yeah, you can sign me, but you also got to take him. This is like a league of their own when they really wanted Dottie. And like, what about her sister? Her sister? That's like what this is. You got to get Bronny too, guys.
1: I feel bad for him. I really do. Because he was at USC. He clearly wasn't even that good in college. But his dad, and I was the same way. Like, my dad had a company, and it was in French fries and frozen vegetables and everything. And my whole life, like, I had been a broadcaster, and I went to school for it and everything like that. A really, really short story. After college, I have this girlfriend. I know that's crazy to think that I did, but I did. And we go over to Hawaii, and we're only supposed to be there for the summer, right? We had friends that lived over there. We stayed with their family. We hung out. Well, I run into a friend of mine who was working on cruise ships in Hawaii, and I'm like, I want to stay here. She goes back. I stay for like a year, and my parents are calling me every single day like, hey, man, are you ever coming back? And I'm like, we'll see. One day I just had way too much partying and everything like that. I just called an airline, didn't tell my employer or anything. I was a bartender, so whatever. And so I called the airline. I leave the island. I'm like, okay, I've had too much fun, and I go to work for my dad for a little while. And I was like, okay, I can't do this, so I get back into sports. But my point is that I would go to these conventions, and my dad was like this. Everybody loved him. And I'm like, I can't follow in this guy's footsteps. Yeah. I just can't be in this business. My dad's too good at it. I'm just a bum. I'm not into selling French fries to people, so I can't do this. I feel bad for Bronny because I think because I felt a pull to do this with my dad for a minute because he was always talking about it. Bronny's at SC. He can't hit the broadside of a barn, but he's like, well, it's my dad's, you know, dream to play with me in the NBA. And so he had to go. But now the kid can't play, and he has nowhere to really get better. So, you know, I guess he's going to have to go to wherever it is. But is LeBron good enough at this point of his career to where, like, you got to take his kid on and pay, like, a $2 million penalty, basically? I think his contract's, like, $2.3 million. Like, hey, look, you got it. I know I got a bunch of money, but you got to set my kid up with, you know, before he retires from the NBA or gets kicked out when LeBron leaves. I don't know what his money will be, like $10 million with endorsements. I'm like, that's pretty good.
3: I do feel bad
1: in their life.
3: I do feel bad for the kid because everybody wants to be Ken Griffey and Ken Griffey Jr. Everybody wants that. Are you kidding me? Because we still talk about that today. I say that, you're like, yes, we know what I'm talking about. Of course he wants to do that. I got into bowling because my dad was a huge bowler. He still is, and he's amazing at it. So I do feel bad for him, but I don't think.
1: Were you any good? Were you any good? Were you a good bowler?
3: Yeah, I went to college for it.
1: Oh.
4: Okay.
1: That is out. People got to watch. People got to look on the YouTube
4: Bronny?
1: Channel right now.
4: How old is Bronny again?
3: At least three.
1: Maybe he's 23, 24, something like that. No, is he that old? Because he came and he played 1 year at USC.
3: That old.
1: Okay, I'll look
3: Calm
1: this
3: down.
1: Up even though I'm
3: Calm
1: lazy.
3: Calm down. There's nothing wrong
1: I think he's a little younger than that. Maybe he's 23, something
4: I
1: like that.
4: I thought he was like 21. Wow.
1: Maybe he is.
3: He is 21.
1: How old is Ron? Yeah. Oh, okay. Some of you guys are fast. Okay, sorry. I was wrong. That doesn't happen very much, but I was wrong. So he's 21. He's 21. He could go play in Europe. He, you know, he could make a ton of money in Europe. You're LeBron James? Yeah, I'm LeBron James Jr. You know, he's fine. He's not going to starve the rest of his life. It's just his dad forced him into the league when he wasn't ready. And he's probably, you know,
4: that's going to do something to his psyche there.
3: They might not be talking in about 20 years. They might not be talking to one another.
1: Exactly. You're right. Yeah. That's what's going to happen. They're going to have some family fight over Thanksgiving or something. Well, you forced me into the NBA. Hey, I got you a bunch of money and you sucked. I
4: mean, oh, definitely.
1: They're going to have some.
4: Oh, definitely.
1: Oh, they're going to have a blowout. Too many glasses of wine at Thanksgiving like we all do.
4: HBO documentary in about 10, 15 years, guys.
1: It's going
4: to
1: happen.
4: Can't wait to see it.
1: Yeah, well, at least he won't be like my family, who, I think I've said this on this show, my parents forgot me at the airport one Thanksgiving because my dad makes a vat of Bloody... No, he does. He makes like a bucket of vat, basically, of Bloody Mary mix, and they start at like 5 a.m. And so I fly in from college at like, I don't know, 1 or 2 in the afternoon, and this was before like Uber and all that kind of stuff. So I call him and I go, hey, there's 50 people at my house. I'm like, is there one person that's sober at the house who can pick me up at the airport? My dad's like, I don't think so. Could you just take a cab? And so, you know, I get there. I walk out of the cab. And it's like an hour drive, too. So here I am, and I get to the – yeah, I'm like Kevin from Home Alone. They're like, God, someone's missing here. So I get to my parents' house an hour later. I walk out of the cab, and, of course, the cab is like, hey, you got to pay. I go, I'm not paying. I go, I'll grab some – you know, I'm a poor college kid. I'll grab somebody from the house, but I'm not paying anything, so they had to pay. Yeah, and they admitted it. Like, we totally forgot you. We're sorry we forgot you're flying in. Like, what is this? You're my own parents. There's only two. We have two kids. Like, my sister.
4: Well, now we know who's the favorite.
1: And me. Yeah, oh, she is the favorite. She can't do anything wrong. And it's like, so that's what's going to happen. Point being is that's what's going to happen. They're going to have a Thanksgiving one time. And it's just going to come out. And LeBron's going to be like, hey, I got you a bunch of free money. Bronny's going to be like, I could have been a star if he'd just let me stay in college, but I had to play with you, and you had this dream of us playing together.
4: And I'm on Bronny's side. I'm on Bronny's side.
1: Me too. I feel bad for this kid. Because you know what's going to happen? The Lakers are like, well, we don't want this kid anymore. And then whatever team he goes to, LeBron's going to go, hey, could you bring my kid aboard? And they're going to, as part of the deal, maybe that's the holdup right now. It's like Cleveland's going, look, we want you. And like you said, you know, it's like, well, you got to take my sister, too. It's like, nah.
4: Sister?
1: We're not double dating with her.
2: LeBron James.
1: Thank you. Thank you very much. Please, point of the whole segment, if you just tuned in, please make a choice. Take Bronny with you. Let us move on. Just because, like, the Talking Head shows in the morning, and this is one of them, I guess, now, but, you know, the national shows on TV or like it's part of the show, and it's like, I don't know, is he like when he was in his prime that would be worth discussing, but is it really worth now? He's a complimentary player at this point. Like, can we just, you know, pick a team? Stop it. There you go. It is the Drake Toll Show. Thanks for joining us. John Lund with you. Addie is here. Laura is here. Okay, let's talk a little baseball. The All-Star game is Tuesday, and it gets a bad rap, and I can make this a lot easier so that we all enjoy it. It is my yearly what would I call it? I guess just a, you know, public service announcement, because that's the kind of person I am. Like, I just try to make everyone's life easier. I'll explain next. It's the Drake Toll Show with John Lund, only here on Westwood One Sports and the Westwood One Sports app.
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Hello, friends. Thanks for joining us. We very much appreciate your attendance this morning. Happy Friday. I hope you're doing great. It is the Drake Toll Show with your old friend John Lund. Laura is here. Addie is here. However you are listening, thank you, thank you, thank you. You can see our bright, shiny faces on the Drake Toll Show YouTube channel as well. So your choice, whatever you'd like to do. Very, very nice this morning. Top of the hour. Last night, I told you this at the beginning of the show, it's kind of a weird time in sports. We're right before the NFL, which takes over everything. It is the behemoth. It is the million-pound behemoth, and it will start taking over again and swallowing everything in its path in just a couple of weeks. We are at the All-Star Game break, which we're going to discuss here in a minute. NBA Summer League, which, by the way, I'll tell this story at the top of the hour because

0: if you walk into a movie theater and you're going to see, I don't know, Happy Gilmore. I know this is a long time ago, but it just popped in my head. So, okay, Happy Gilmore. You're going to see an Adam Sandler movie. You have an expectation of, I'm going to have a few laughs. Maybe if I partake in smoking something, I might laugh a little more, have some popcorn. It doesn't have to have a sequel. It doesn't have to mean anything. It doesn't have to alter your life. It's just 2 hours of entertainment or whatever however long it runs. You get back in your car. Hope maybe you have an Uber driver in that case. But you go home and you had your entertainment, right? It doesn't have to mean anything more than that. Just a couple hours of good entertainment. You have fun. You realize when you walk into the theater, it's not winning and it's not Oppenheimer, right? Like this is how I watch movies. I go and after they have, I think a lot of people do this, after the nominations come out, then I'll either watch it at home or go to a movie or something. My wife's into the movies. I'm not as huge of a fan, but I'll go with her to spend time because I make her watch sports all the time. So it's a fair trade-off. And if we're going to go watch those type of movies, I have a certain expectation level. So if you relate that to sports, if the World Series is Oppenheimer, right? I have a high expectation level. It's an Oscar Award winner. Okay, it should be that kind of baseball. But on Tuesday night, it's an exhibition. It's an Adam Sandler movie. So just rather than, because the media is great at this, we complain, complain, complain. There's not enough intensity, but it can't mean anything, right? So what's the middle ground there? It can't be for the World Series. It can't be, but it's got to have some sort of intensity. I have the right mentality when I look at an All-Star game in any sport, which is, it might be a little bit of fun. I don't know what they're doing in the NFL. The NBA, they don't play any defense. I'm fine with it. It can be a Globetrotters game, and they can do dunks all over the place and jack up half-court threes. That's fine. I want to see the athleticism. I don't expect it to be the NBA Finals, and I'm never disappointed. So maybe this makes sense. Maybe it doesn't. Maybe it changes your attitude. Maybe it doesn't. Maybe you do have the proper perspective. But to me, the media never does. They expect it to be something. They've got their complaint column already. They didn't have enough intensity. It wasn't this. It wasn't that. It just should be fun. Remember when Barry Bonds hit that home run and Torrey Hunter took it away in center field and Bonds kind of picked him up, you know, because he could lift 8 million pounds. And anyway, I won't get into that. But, you know, he picked up Torrey Hunter and, you know, they had a little bit of fun and that's it. Or John Kruk went to the plate and he put the helmet on backwards and, you know, he's hitting left-handed against Randy Johnson. Like, it's supposed to be fun. It's supposed to have mics. Guys are supposed to be mic'd up. There's all, you know, have a bunch of fun. They should even have more fun with the whole thing. So, anyway, there is my public servant's announcement. Just have fun with the All-Star game. What are your thoughts?
1: So, I love it.
0: Because you're a big baseball person.
1: I am. I'm a seam head. And
0: you're a big baseball person.
1: And with one of my other gigs, I work all of these events. So I work the draft, I work the derby, I work the All-Star game. So I'm there, I'm in it. But as a casual fan, I have to take a step back. With the home run derby in particular, we know players like Yordan Alvarez and Shohei Ohtani are not going to be there. Why would you risk messing up your swing? Why would you risk injury when some of these players are
0: already... Oh, we're going to fight about this later.
1: ...injury prone? Oh, yeah, this is good. Yeah. This is good. I like it. But my problem with the home run derby is, hey, guys, look at your watch. It's next week. You still need some guys. And you have players like Colorado Rockies, Hunter Goodman, who, by the way, for the first half of the season, tied this one guy, this Hall of Famer named Todd Helton's home run first half numbers. And he's like, yeah, I want to be in the home run derby. Put him in. You need a guy. And he's like, no, I haven't been invited yet. I'm like, oh, what? Okay, you're just going to be our last choice, like the night before, be like, hey, the usual couldn't
0: hey, buddy.
1: Be here.
0: Hey. That's kind of me. That's kind of my life, you know, picked last for this. 2 a.m., the lights come on. Some girl goes, I guess so. You know, I've had enough beer. Yeah, so I understand how he feels, being picked last kind of a thing. And but, you know, Bryce Eldridge of the Giants, too. Like, here's a young player who's their top prospect and said, hey, man, I want to do it. And people, and they're like, we'll see. We'll let you know. Don Mattingly, by the way, did let us in on a little bit of a thing where this hadn't been announced, but it's in Philly, and so Bryce Harper's going to do it, and now Schwarber's going to do it. And we'll do a whole segment on this later because I have home run derby thoughts, and I know you have home run derby thoughts, and we'll discuss because I have a strong opinion. I don't know how, by the way, just to give us a little teaser here, I don't know how they can make it better. You know, I just remember I got in a lot of trouble one time. I don't know if I have enough time to tell this story. I did. I was working in Detroit, and they had the home run derby there. I'll tell the second story later. One just popped into my head. But we were making fun of Chris Berman. Remember when Chris Berman used to do that thing? Back, back, back, back.

0: on. Back, back, back, back, gone. Well, he sounds like a guy like duck, duck, duck, quack, quack, quack, quack, quack. And so we started doing like shooting sounds, which people don't like. And so when he would go, and we'd be like, you know, like pull, and like back, back, back. So he sounded like a duck. Back, back, back, back, gone. And he sounded like a duck, and we started playing like, you know, shooting sounds. And we were an ESPN affiliate, and I was, you know, I was kind of making fun of it and everything. So we get this big call from some, you know, bigwig at ESPN, and then of course the program director comes in and goes, "Yeah, that whole thing about, you know, Chris Berman sounding like a duck and shooting Chris Berman, yeah, we can't do that." So I was like, "Oh, sorry, I guess we shouldn't do that." But it was funny, like the Tuesday of the All Star game, we did, because that's all Berman would do for like 2.5 hours, right?
1: There, and I'm glad it's not that anymore. Time in Detroit.
0: Yeah, we were doing a, you know, wacky morning show, and we were just like,
1: get those air checks,
0: we did it all.
1: Please send them our way.
0: Yeah, which is, I enjoy those very much. But yeah, we got in a lot of trouble for that. We got a lot of trouble, and then let's see. I don't think I could. Yeah, I can't tell this story. But you know, I'm going to wait because we're going to do a whole segment on the home run derby, because you put in your notes something to the effect of, and let me go back because I wrote it on that segment, something along the lines of about the home run derby. I got to go back. I got to find it this sucks. Somewhere now. Now I'm going to be in trouble. Yeah, but what did you say? You put it in my notes. I don't know where my notes are. I'm very unorganized today.
1: This home run derby.
0: Here it is, right here. That's it. I just found it. This home run derby sucks so far, and we haven't even seen it yet. What's wrong with you? You're already like ripping it.
1: Guys, we're at the deadline. Get your players. Not Jazz Chisholm. I don't need to see someone swinging a bat just to hit three
0: home
1: runs.
0: I don't want that. No, I don't want to do that either. I would agree with you 100%. Yeah, I would agree with you. Okay, we'll get into that a little bit later so that the people know. Still waiting on our first call at 310-840-4910 on the Westwood One Sports Talk and Text Line. What is wrong with you people? We've given you a ton to discuss. What is wrong with you? All right, because it is that time of year, and because I have no life, and because it's 150 degrees in Phoenix so you can't go outside, I watch Summer League basketball so you don't have to. Between pick one and pick two, I'll tell you what we learned. We'll discuss next, hour two. Drake Toll Show with John Lund filling in, Addy, Laura, and the whole crew on Westwood One Sports. And, of course, the very downloadable. And it's Friday, so it would be a great time to do it, Westwood One Sports app.
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1: 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Mark Blankenbaker in. Drew Diener on his way to Las Vegas. He's going to the McGregor fight, International Fight Week out there in Las Vegas, and he's taking, Max Diener out there, and Conor McGregor is going to fight, and we'll see if that actually happens, because last time it was a big flop, and he canceled. Welcome in this morning, Creighton Harley. How are you doing?
2: Thank you. That's an interesting father-son destination for an underage son, so hope they have a good time.
1: They go all the time.
2: I know, and I just don't understand what they do between fights.
1: So there's a lot to do in Las Vegas.
2: Well, I'm saying if you're not 21.
1: Yeah. Max hangs the pool. There's like cool pools out there. I think they're at the MGM.
2: I think that.
1: Because it's really close to where the arena is. So Drew, I think he either goes to those outdoor blackjack tables. I know he hangs out the sports book a lot. You never know what sort of things Diener gets into.
2: I know we quoted Vegas Vacation earlier in the week, but I'm just picturing Max veering off and, figuring out some algorithm against some video poker or something.
1: And he hits a big one, and now they're really
2: we're taking a private jet home. You can go ahead and cancel.
1: But they have to evaluate his ID, his fake ID, and now they're trying to verify it. They realize he's underage, and so they're like, do we pay the jackpot to this kid? Do we pay it to his dad? Or do we just say, hey, you shouldn't be gambling. We're going to pocket this money for ourselves.
2: Yeah, he's in the penthouse. We owe him three sports cars. We got to get him out of town.
1: That's right.
2: From the sports books.
1: I love it.
2: From the casino.
1: I love it. So, yeah, there is a lot, going on out there in Las Vegas. I think he's probably going to go to Summer League. He's probably going to go see Mykel Brown play.
2: I put that bug in his ear earlier in the week. We'll have he's got a doubleheader opportunity at 1 o'clock Eastern. They got maybe not 1 o'clock Eastern, 4 o'clock Eastern. They got the Heat play. So we got Conwell and Hadley,
1: Ryan Conwell, and Mykel Hadley
2: right after it. So
1: there
2: Thomas
1: you go.
2: And Macarena at UNLV.
1: Well, we're getting Dan McDonald today at what time?
2: Just after 8.
1: Oh, 8:05? Yep. Okay, perfect. We'll have Coach McDonald. That's going to be awesome. The draft starts tomorrow.
2: Draft starts tomorrow.
1: The portal's still open. There's still work to do in the portal it's not open, but it's the players are in the portal, and now it's shopping season there for college baseball coaches.
2: Yeah, it's shopping season. We've got a few commits. We'll check in. I guess we'll see if there's any update on the pitching coach situation, and We'll go from there. But, yeah, draft starts tomorrow. Zion's projected, I'd say, late first round. He's one of the top 30 prospects. So we'll see when he goes and where he goes. Hopefully the Cubs, right?
1: I mean,
2: he's a Chicago boy. I feel like he'd like that.
1: He's a Chicago guy?
2: Mm-hmm.
1: Yeah, he's one of the many Chicago players we've had over the years.
2: It's been a pipeline for sure.
1: Who has, what's the order of selection? I don't even know. MLB draft order. So you're saying late first round is where you think he'll go?
2: Mm-hmm.
1: All right, MLB draft order. So I imagine. So let's see. Let's see where they go here. So the last couple picks in the draft. Let's see. Yeah, I mean, they've got competitive round balance. So the there are 37 picks technically in the first.
2: I thought it was 35, but it's 37.
1: The Rockies have the last pick of the first round, but they have prospect promotion incentive picks. So the Brewers really kind of round out the real first round, and then you go into prospect promotion incentive picks, which are Braves, Mets, Astros, and then you go into the competitive balance round, which is, I don't know. They give underperforming teams an opportunity to draft, I guess, and then more players. I don't know how this works. This is insane. How many extra little layers there are to the first round? But yeah, man, the Cubs pick 23rd. The Reds pick 18th.
2: What do the Reds need there in the draft at 18 for you? What do you want?
1: They need somebody who can hit. I mean, they've done – actually, if you look at, what the Reds have done, they've done an amazing job drafting. I mean, the problem is that they trade away their good pieces or they grow up and they realize they can't sign him like Ellie next year. Like this time next year, they'll be trading Ellie De La Cruz for picks because they realize they can't sign him unless they're in contention. And if they're in contention, they'll hold him and try to make a run in the playoffs and then go. But, like, think about it. Chase Burns, Hunter Green, Ellie De La Cruz, Edison Volquez, Aroldis Chapman, Johnny Cueto. I mean, you can go through the list. Like, they've done a really great job drafting and finding talent, but keeping that talent is a whole other conversation. They groom him to where they're at their prime and then let him go.
2: Yeah, the Reds had a riveting 1-0 loss last night.
1: They can't hit.
2: Walking the Brownies. It's about 8 o'clock with B-Hall.
1: Yeah.
2: And
1: yeah.
2: On the TVs in there, we've got the Reds. We got the Scottish Open rerun on the Golf Channel, and we have the Speed Channel.
1: Oh, boy.
2: And I'm like, this is summer right here.
1: This is
2: there
1: summer.
2: There's just nothing going on.
1: Well, you got Wimbledon this morning, you know, so I like that. And obviously France won last night, which is an oddity. Like, the World Cup isn't always here for us, during the summer. So you've got that, which is great. You got a little Wimbledon in the morning. So, yeah. They show any Wimbledon replays up there at Brownies?
2: No, sir. Didn't see any tennis on. There might have been horse racing on the corner of TV, but there was no tennis.
1: No tennis.
2: No tennis, no soccer.
1: No tennis, no soccer.
2: Steered away from those two sports.
1: Well, yeah, so I don't even know who's playing today. My computer's taking an absolute dump here, so I was gonna look up like what World Cup matchup there was today.
2: When you walked in, it took you about 5 minutes to get situated with your computer there. You stood and you're taking things out of your bag, and I'm like,
1: I'm tired.
2: Oh, you good to go?
1: I'm tired. Like this has been a Spain Belgium 3 o'clock on Fox.
2: And I imagine Spain's a pretty heavy favorite.
1: Yeah, Spain is -160 to win in regulation. So they're probably a pretty big
2: to advance,
1: favorite to advance.
2: Qualify,
1: but I am dead, man. Like I don't know what it is. Like I got to the end of the week, I felt
2: you
1: great.
2: Came out
1: Monday,
2: guns
1: Tuesday.
2: Blazing early
1: Monday,
2: in the week.
1: Tuesday,
2: you
1: I got
2: couldn't be stopped.
1: I was
2: dump
1: great.
2: Button was
1: I slept,
2: on.
1: Slept amazing over the weekend, and I was. But this man. I don't know. Like this is one of those deals where, yeah,
2: that rainy drive-in, and you know, we've got a few weeks till things really get going. I guess next week we get ACC Media Days and TBT underway.
1: Yeah, that's right. Yeah, so you'll have a couple of other things going on for sure. You know, you've got that rolling, and so yeah, I mean, we'll see. Spain, Belgium, we'll have that. France did, and I don't know. I don't know. There's a lot of things pending, and I think that when we get to the ACC kickoff, we'll start to talk about some football, man. Like I'm excited.
2: Yeah. 58 days.
1: That's where we are.
2: Yeah, Elvis Duvernay. There you go. Elvis days away.
1: Yeah, Elvis days away
2: from being on Broadway.
1: I love that game. You know, the Elvis had against Kentucky, the 6 sacks game.
2: Oh, absolutely.
1: You know, you go back to that.
2: It's the ESPN Classic. It was on the ESPN Classic.
1: It was like
2: originally
1: a bright, sunny day, if I remember correctly.
2: Oh, yeah. Card Nation took over. We had about 15,000 up there.
1: And I knew he was having a big game. You know, but, like, you're in the stadium, and I was a fan. I didn't have, like, stat broadcast or, like, ESPN or whatever in my hand. I knew he was having a big game. But, like, when we left, you know, you turn on the radio – and you're like listening to Paul Rogers post game and stuff, and they're like, an electrifying performance from Elvis Duvernay, 6 sacks, and I was like, he had 6 sacks? Because I knew he hit the quarterback like 9 or 10 other times, so he was getting to the quarterback a ton.
2: I'd say he had the strip sack, scoop, and score as well in that game, and it's like, golly. And then I think it was like 3 weeks in after the Oregon State and the South Florida game, he was like third in the Heisman.
1: Yeah, no, he
2: had like 10 sacks in the first 2 weeks.
1: He was incredible that whole year. Was it 22 sacks that season? And, you know, that was just one of those insane college football seasons. And he's one of the best pros we've ever had, too. Like, he went in at one point, Elvis Duvernay was the highest paid NFL player, like, in a year. Like, I mean, it was a brief moment in time, and then, you know, his agent forgot to send in the paperwork by a deadline, and it cost him his deal.
2: It happens to the best of us.
1: No, it doesn't.
2: If his agent's on the chopping block, ESPN Louisville's hiring.
1: It's a moment where you fire your agent, and you get fired from your agency that you work for. That's how that goes. And I don't know if that's what ended up happening, but that you should definitely lose your client when that happens, because it cost Elvis a ton of money with the Broncos. So, but Elvis Dumervil, awesome. It was going back to the golden era. Is there a pass rusher other than Elvis that is your all time?
2: What about Clev Leuben?
1: Clev? No.
2: He's the new Elvis.
1: I love Clev. I love Clev. Clev, what's a kitty cat? You know? Clev was awesome. Is awesome. But let's settle. Let's chill for a second, Creighton. I hope Clev Leuben plays up to that. That would be incredible. Did we lose internet, by the way? Is the internet out here?
2: I don't think so. No, everything else is booted. We're on the air. Everything's working.
1: So strange. Okay. Anyway.
2: I'll tell you who I loved coming in as a defensive end / hybrid kind of linebacker was Devontae Fields. When he came in as the Big 12 freshman of the year,
1: yeah,
2: he got kicked off TCU. It's and we were getting him. And I was in the complex, and I'm like, oh, that's pretty awesome. This guy's going to be a monster, a beast. He comes in first day, and he's got a personalized T-shirt jersey of himself.
1: Oh, boy.
2: And he wears it in the locker room, and I'm like, this guy's a baller. He just absolutely went out, and he got his number and made his own T-shirt jersey and just wore it in the complex the first day.
1: He was okay.
2: I liked him. He was good. He was a good dude, too.
1: In the Kentucky game, the Lamar Jackson Kentucky game, yeah, where Lamar fumbled.
2: Don't have to talk about that one.
1: He took the damn Snyder, and they're running it up the gut every single time. He kept, and this is Grantham's fault as much as it is Fields' fault, but the rush lanes were insane. You're like, you keep rushing all the way up the field. Can you please set the edge? You know, I was like, go back and watch that game and watch 92 for Kentucky. He's just rushing up the field over and over again, and Kentucky's just like, we'll take that little space that you're giving up. So, I don't know. For me, I love Michael Josiah.
2: Oh, yeah.
1: Josiah's my guy. That dude was insane.
2: We got a personal Screw foul. Loose.
1: Yeah, Dwayne White.
2: Unsportsmanlike conduct, number 99.
1: Dwayne White, Michael Josiah. Those are the glory days.
2: 0-1 Illinois game.
1: I don't remember 0-1 Illinois.
2: Oh, Josiah came through and hit the quarterback after the whistle got ejected.
1: Oh, yeah. Oh, yeah, that was that game? Okay. I remember it happening. I didn't remember who it was against.
2: Man, that John L team, they didn't know any restrictions on how to celebrate either.
1: No,
2: I think everyone just flipped into the end zone. We had those 15 yards.
1: Do you remember Brian Gaines? He was like a he really didn't play except in punt.
2: I was going to say, I don't.
1: He didn't. He played in punt coverage.
2: Okay.
1: He would always hit the damn punt returner early. It was just like a beeline to the punt returner, and it was going to be 15 yards. But, hey, they weren't going to return it, and they were never going to catch another one because they would be out for the game. They just put people out. I think the year Josiah, the year that Dwayne White and Josiah were on the same defensive line, I think only two quarterbacks finished their games against Louisville. They just destroyed those dudes.
2: They're coming after Bradley Van Pelt and that DUI right there.
1: Bradley Van Pelt, there's the name from a long
2: Colorado
1: time ago.
2: Colorado State quarterback.
1: Yeah, so Elvis Dumervil Day. I love that. I mean, that's a dude, man. He he's one of those guys. Was he really 5'10"?
2: He wasn't big.
1: But his wingspan was 6'5", something crazy. He had really long arms, and he was not real tall, but he used that like a fulcrum against these offensive tackles, and there weren't many guys like that, so you couldn't really train or practice against it. And he was unusually strong too for his size. So you know that's a good one. So Elvis Dumervil. No, now you mentioned Clev last year in the Kentucky game. Louisville was doing something kind of interesting with him for the first quarter.
2: Okay, what was that?
1: So they started the possession for UK, the first possession that UK had. They started him on the bench. And they waited until they got towards midfield to sub him in. Well, after a couple possessions, Kentucky kind of recognized that. So then they started going quick to the huddle. And Kentucky actually had, I mean, they didn't score, but they actually had like a little momentum. And if you go back and watch, they had to rush Clev on the field. And they almost got a 12-player on the field penalty because Louisville was trying to get him on the field because Kentucky was actually had some mo. And then what, when they got him on the field, it was like, oh, yeah, you're not going anywhere. He is a dominant football player. I'm not saying I'm saying he's great. I'm saying he's not Elvis Duper.
2: You just compared him to Elvis?
1: No. You did that, not me. But that's how important it was to Kentucky that he be on the sideline, that when he went to the sideline, they went fast. And I thought that was really interesting. They kind of did it with Wesley Bailey a little bit too, Louisville did last year too. But once they put both – when they had both those guys in, Kentucky could not move the ball. And I thought that was really an interesting strategy. Why do you think they did that? Why do you think that they started him on the bench? Just to, like, have him fresh and more critical downs? Or because it's like the beginning of the game.
2: Well,
1: because they only did it in the first quarter. That's the only time they did it.
2: Might be reasons Ron English isn't here.
1: Maybe. I thought it was the Song of Politelli, DeJesus stuff, or because, I mean, really, the defense kept us in all those games.
2: I'd say we blanked Kentucky.
1: Blanked Kentucky. It gave us a chance to win against Clemson. It was our offense's fault that we, and our kicker's fault that we didn't beat Clemson. It wasn't our defense's fault. Our defense's fault was against, it lost us the Cal game.
2: They lost us the Cal game. Yeah.
1: But it didn't lose us the Virginia game. Defense played great.
2: Not even Clemson. I mean, SMU, as bad as the final score was, I guess it was 38-6. It was a two-possession game going into the fourth quarter.
1: Yeah, no. I mean, and with the offense
2: having nothing.
1: And the offense just doing nothing. How many yards did we end up having in that game? It was unbelievable. Like, we could not move the ball. The defense was in bad positions the whole game.
2: And say, I remember two plays of 10 yards or greater. And one was a Chris Bell catch down the sideline where he got hurt.
1: Right. So, to me, I if you want to fire Ron English or not retain him or let him go watch his son at Navy.
2: That's it.
1: I don't buy that. They've separated. You know, I thought the defense did a great job last year. Now, not to say that Mark Ivey's not going to do a great job, you know, or Steve Ellis in him together won't do a great job. There's a lot of continuity there. But it is different. You know, it is different. And it's a shakeup of a strong part of your team. You talk about tight ends. Like, that has not been a strong part of our team for 3 years.
2: Which is why we addressed it.
1: Well, yeah. I mean, that's one of the reasons why you make a change, you know. But, like, when you're strong, a lot of times when Louisville's had a strong unit, they've made changes because they've had to, because coach got plucked. You know, this coach is going to XYZ, other program, NFL, whatever it is.
2: Or Richard Owens.
1: They're gonna go. Richard Owens goes to Alabama. You know, we had the offensive line – my opinion of the offensive line changed throughout the year last year. Like, I thought we were kind of stinky to begin. And then once we got Trevante Sylvester back and committed to playing him as an undersized tackle, like, we got a lot better.
2: It felt like they turned the corner at Miami.
1: Yeah. Yeah, I mean, they figured out, hey, we cannot have deep drops for Miller Moss, especially if somebody's going to be in his lap. Because go back and watch what we were doing against James Madison and Bowling Green. We were dropping him 5-7 step drops, and people were getting home. And he was timid. Guys were open in those games. And I think that you're right. They got to Miami, and it was like, oh, we got to have a plan at the snap where the ball's going, so that he doesn't have to think. He just has to, like, see one defender and throw around that guy.
2: I think this year that's the nice thing of Lincoln is he'll be mobile. He'll be able to drop and then roll out. Miller wasn't as mobile. I know he accumulated quite a few rushing touchdowns, but they were all kind of the one-yard sneaks. But, I mean, Lincoln's going to be able to, you know, keep it, run around the edge. He's shown, I guess, at Ohio State he lowers his shoulder. Hopefully he doesn't do that here.
1: Right.
2: Maybe occasionally. Maybe if he takes on someone smaller.
1: Well, you lower your shoulder when you're the backup and you're playing and you get a chance to play. You know, like,
2: I don't want to see a lowered shoulder.
1: He didn't lower his shoulder as the starter. You know, like, and you're right. Like, I don't want to see that either. But, like, when you're behind Julian Sain and you know he's getting the majority of the snaps and you're going to get an opportunity to play, you want to go play. You know, the worst thing you can do, I think, as a football coach is, hey, we're going to sub out quarterbacks here and we're going to just hand off. You know, we're going we're going to go and, you know, like, I don't know, like the basic vanilla formation and just hand the ball up the middle and get the game over with. No, this guy practices too. Let him play. Let him go. So we'll see how that rolls along, man. So text line says, where did Lucas Moore transfer?
2: Lucas Moore did not transfer. He did not transfer. He's in the draft.
1: He's in the draft. He's out of eligibility, right?
2: No, he was a junior.
1: Oh, he was a junior. Okay, so yeah, he's going to the – okay, I thought he was a senior for some reason. So
2: he's going to the draft. What position do you play?
1: Center field.
2: Very good.
1: Papa Giorgio is an all-time name pool.
2: Nick Papa Giorgio from Papa, Yuma, Arizona.
1: From Yuma, Arizona. That's what his fake ID said?
2: Yeah, he worked in the software business.
1: I love that. A text line says that they are very concerned about the offensive line this year. Are you?
2: I'm not as much concerned. Yes, I am a little bit. I mean, you got four new starters and a new coach, and you're opening up against Ole Miss.
1: Really, five, because Lance Robinson's playing center.
2: Yeah,
1: I mean, he's the same guy, but he's playing a totally different position. I do like that Lance is there. I do think that they could maybe move Wibberly to center ahead of him if the guard position doesn't work that well. Because Wibberly played at Kentucky, right? Start?
2: He played at Kentucky. He's our 58, I believe. With 58.
1: He is 58. No, he's not 58. No, he is 58. Yeah, that's crazy. Yeah, he is 58. So, but Wibberly started at Kentucky, and he's on the second string for Louisville right now.
2: Well, I guess that's a good sign.
1: So, if I look at that, I mean, it's not like Kentucky's offensive line was, like, incredible last year. But, like, he did play a lot of SEC football, and he's not going to start for Louisville. Right? So, like, I take that, like, Lance Robinson being your center. I do like Eric Daughtry from Boston College. I do think Anwar O'Neal from Delaware is going to be a really nice left tackle. And Cason Henry from right tackle, he played really good football at South Carolina last year. So, the one spot that I'm most concerned with is right guard, but I think you fix that with Wibberly and Lance Robinson. You just shift Lance back to guard, and then you're set. But I think they want to have Lance at center. I don't know the plan there, so it's kind of an interesting deal. I'm not all that worried about it. I do
2: good.
1: I am concerned that with the coaching, is the coaching going to be as good? When you look at personnel. The personnel I'm not concerned with. It's more of the scheme and the coaching because it's different. It's different than what we've had.
2: No, it definitely is. And that's what – I mean, you've got the beef. You've got the size, and it's just a matter of do they have the technique, do they have the form, do they have the speed? Because, yeah. I mean, you can't teach the size, but you can teach the other aspects, and that's where you separate yourselves on the O-line.
1: Right. Well, yeah, and you want to run the ball.
2: That's going to be our strength.
1: You want to run the ball. You've got
2: ESPN
1: Brown.
2: Came out yesterday and said we have the fourth best running back room in the country.
1: Fourth best?
2: Yeah.
1: Who's better than us?
2: Shoot. I don't know.
1: Golly. I mean, if there are three running back rooms better than Louisville's, then those teams are absolutely roaded. I mean, Louisville's got Isaac Brown, Kewan Brown, Leaky Tompkins. They got the quarter. What was the running back out of Missouri?
2: Maurice Davis.
1: Yeah, Maurice Davis. I mean, they're – Louisville is set to run the ball. The place I'm concerned about a little bit is, you know, wide receiver. But I think our top line receivers are really good. I just don't know what we have behind them. I just don't
2: just like depth.
1: If LaWayne McCoy goes down, or Trey Richardson goes down, I do think Jackson Vaught is your slot there. So we'll see what happens. So
2: you know, kind of an underappreciated stat from last year was Kewan Brown. Yards per carry.
1: What was his yards per carry?
2: 7.3, third really? In the country. Yep.
1: And he, I mean, he Isaac came on, was 9.
2: Oh, yeah. I mean, these guys were crushing, but the key one, the last five games of the year, I mean, it was just 100 yards rushing, averaging 7.5 yards a carry.
1: Yeah.
2: I think he's going to take the next step this year.
1: You think Kewan Brown takes the next step behind Isaac Brown?
2: I'm just afraid Isaac might be a little injury prone. I'm afraid that, you know, if something happens, he tweaks something, he's out for a couple weeks. We're going to have somebody behind them that can step in right away.
1: So Isaac, I think, could, if healthy, win the Heisman, but that would probably require him getting 25 carries a game. And I don't think he's going to get 25 carries a game. I think they're going to try to have him get 15-ish carries a game. Maybe sometimes he goes up to 20. Maybe some games he'll have 12. But I think they want to keep him fresh and healthy as that home run weapon. And I do think Kewan Brown will get a lot of carries. But if he pops off and, like, he's in the Heisman race, if you're Jeff Brohm, like, if you're, like, at week 7 and they're like, that guy might win the Heisman, do you increase his workload to try to win him the award? Or do you stay to the plan because you have a playoff to win?
2: I'm going to say if it's week 7 and he's a Heisman frontrunner, that means that you're in the playoff race, so you just go with what you've been going with. You're not handing it off just for fun.
1: Not for fun, but to try to win a Heisman trophy.
2: Yeah, I mean, you don't stray from your offensive scheme just to try to get the personal award there. I mean, it's like Louisville basketball last year, keeping Michael Brown in against NC State. Just jacking threes with 2 minutes left in a 45-point game.
1: That was kind of fun, though.
2: It was.
1: That was fun.
2: It was.
1: Michael Brown's
2: throwing up 115 in the regulation of a regular season game.
1: He's the Ferrari in the garage of the Ferris Bueller movie. You know, it's supposed to be driven.
2: See, now you're quoting the movie I haven't seen.
1: You've never seen Ferris Bueller?
2: No.
1: They visit Wrigley Field in that movie.
2: Came out
1: it's in
2: I was
1: Chicago.
2: Born.
1: Yeah, lots of movies come out before you're born.
2: You're right. Just quit Vegas Vacation. You're right.
1: You've seen The Godfather, right?
2: Uh-uh.
1: Seen Jaws.
2: Seen Jaws.
1: So you have seen some
2: just
1: classic
2: not many.
1: Movies that predate. Man, you threw me off. You've never seen Ferris Bueller?
2: No.
1: It's an all-time great Americana movie. It is. It's like I'll rewatch if I see it on Netflix or something. It's getting a click. There's some movies like I watch Moneyball because it's got, you know, I like the dialogue and the soundtrack to it. So like it's great background. But Ferris Bueller is a great just watch. I can't believe you. You got to watch that this weekend.
2: All right,
1: you got to watch that this weekend. Tonight we're gonna go to the drive-in movie. We're gonna see the live-action Moana. I'm looking forward to that.
2: I thought you said you did that last night.
1: No, we're doing that tonight.
2: Why the hell are you tired?
1: I don't know.
2: Okay. Well, if you're driving out to the ISCO Championship, they have delayed it till 7:45 this morning.
1: 7:45 start.
2: Yeah, so they'll be getting underway at Hurstburn. I think I'm going to go out there at some point.
1: Yeah, I probably will too today. I have a doctor's appointment at 10:30, so I'll probably hit that up after that.
2: I was going to go yesterday afternoon, and it was so freaking hot.
1: Yeah, it was hot out there. Yeah,
2: I was like, it's about 4 o'clock. You know, I'll go out there, watch these last groups, just kind of walk the course. And I'm like, it is still 98 degrees on the Heathen Deck. There's no reason for me to go out there.
1: But it's a lot. It should be a lot cooler today with this rain. Like, I was looking at the forecast coming in with Jude Redfield, and he was like, yeah, like this rain cooling things down. You know, so should be a little bit milder of a weekend and a close to the ISCO because the rain should be happening this morning. And then kind of clearing up. There may have some spotty sprinkles and showers, but the majority of the rain is happening like now or has already happened. And then you're going to be able to kind of enjoy the rest of the day. So get
2: on
1: out.
2: Do you have anyone you're cheering for in it?
1: Homa. Homa, that's my guy. You have one?
2: Sir, Hadwin? Oh, I'm cheering for Hadwin.
1: Yeah, no, Hadwin, Homa. Those are guys that I would root for. Is there another Louisville Cardinal in there that I don't?
2: Yeah, there is. Daniel Eisman, I think. And then there's a couple St. X guys. Or at least one. Cooper Musselman was 4-under yesterday.
1: Oh, cool.
2: So.
1: Cool. Yeah, so those guys I would root for.
2: Yeah, that's kind of what you're looking for. Type dude. Just walk out there, give a few golf claps when they approach the tee box.
1: That's right. On the other side, we'll continue to roll along here on the Diener Show. 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
4: That popped up.
3: 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No, that's really strong. 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We've got Reds versus Cubs, 6:40 here on 680 and on 93.9 The Ville. We'll have the Cardinal Insider over there. This weekend, we're going to have Lou City versus Lexington SC. We'll have the Pirates and the Brewers on 93.9. And then on Sunday, we'll have the Sunday Morning Hangover and Reds and Cubs at 1:10. Later in the week, we're going to have Louisville Sports Live, and Ethan Moore will be in the chair. Ethan, what's going on, man? How's the summer treating you, buddy?
5: Man, I tell you what, we got back from Florida last week, so we're in the home stretch, man. T-minus about 30 days, and that school year starts right back up. Summer goes by quick.
3: Yeah.
5: Every year you get older, everything goes faster.
3: Does go faster. So has it been how was vacation down there?
5: Man, it was fantastic. Weather was nice. The water was beautiful. Water temperature was perfect. Exactly what you needed on a summer vacation, man. It was very, very fortunate. Good, great weather. Traffic wasn't too bad on the drive to and fro, so can't beat it. Now I think the calendar is turning towards fall camp and football, and I think certainly, you know, with the World Cup, with USA losing, I think all attention now shifts to college football and fall camp.
3: Yeah, it does. I mean, you know, and it has been a nice little respite, you know, since Louisville wasn't in the College World Series, that really kind of helped kind of bridge that gap with the World Cup and our sports attention. But I agree. You get on the other side of the 4th of July, the United States is eliminated. It's time to start talking football. And what do you think, man? Like, you know, what's your biggest storyline thing that Ethan Moore's watching, you know, this year?
5: It's got to be the first 3 weeks of the season, man. You have on paper right now two of your biggest opponents in the first 3 weeks. Ole Miss to kick things off on that Sunday on Labor Day weekend. And then week three, SMU comes to town, a team that you haven't been able to beat since they become members of the ACC. So, I mean, you could make the argument that the SMU game is the most important game of the season in terms of making the college football playoffs, certainly from a national perspective. Beating Ole Miss would do wonders for your college football playoff resume and nationally. But in terms of, like, if you know, wanting to finding must-win games, I think you would go SMU. Because that's going to be a team that's projected to finish, at least right now in the preseason, projected to finish ahead of Louisville along with Miami. And I think if you want to get to Charlotte, you can only suffer one loss in ACC play, and it would behoove you to beat teams that are projected to finish ahead of you to give you at least a little bit of wiggle room. But I think for me, man, certainly we're going to know a lot about this football team in the first 3 weeks. The schedule certainly opens up and is a lot more manageable after that. But how does Louisville play on that national scale against a top 10 opponent? I think obviously we know with Coach Brohm, he is going to scheme up every avenue in which to surprise Ole Miss and to win. You know his record against those top 10 teams. But then on the flip side, how do we handle beating those teams consistently that we should be beating night in, night out, week in, week out? So that for me, Blank, is what I'm going to be watching for those first 3 weeks.
3: Yeah, if I tell you that,

0: about it. But I would go with 2-1, but add the caveat with the expectation that you're going to win. You're going to win out.
1: Yeah.
0: Because you're going to have some roadblocks, I think. You know, certainly, you know, at NC State's always going to be tough. You got Pittsburgh, but that's at home. Georgia Tech and Atlanta won't be a cakewalk. But, again, I mean, at least on paper in the preseason, the schedule is very, very manageable after those Ole Miss and SMU games. But I'm going to go with Ole Miss. I think that will build up more football equity. You know, and if you lose to a top 25 SMU, it'll certainly be frustrating at home. But you would have a lot more wiggle room nationally, especially if you went out to still make it to Charlotte in the playoff.
1: Yeah, I think it's, you know, I think you start the season out with a win. It always helps. But conference games matter, man. I mean, you know, like, so it is a tough call. They can solve all that by just winning both those games and not dropping a Wake Forest. Because that would be like the ultimate, right? Like, you know, Louisville is 3-0, and they've got wins under their belt against SMU and Ole Miss, and then they lose to Wake Forest. That would be the ultimate Brom thing right there.
0: Yeah. Yeah, and you have a potential, you know, upset. You're looking at the schedule. We talked about this on LSL this week. I mean, you know, at Syracuse. Now, are they going to be all that good? Who knows? But their quarterback is back, Steve Angeli. He's a transfer from Notre Dame. And before he tore his Achilles, Syracuse was 3-1 on the season.
1: Yeah, they were good.
0: The bottom fell out. They lost their last seven.
1: Right.
0: But, yeah, I mean, you have little pitfalls like that you have to prepare for. But, I mean, blank on paper. I mean, the running back core, fantastic. Certainly, we have to wait and see what the offensive line does, how they gel. On paper, you have a talented wide receiving core. Certainly, Keenholz has the talent, but lack of experience. But on the defensive side of things, man, I mean, the D-line, linebacking core, secondary, all very, very strong there. I think for me, the major question going into fall camp will be special teams and the place kicking. I mean, that was a little shaky there in the spring game. They went out and got somebody from Rhode Island. So Coach Brom wasn't, you know, necessarily happy with what he had back in April. Hopefully that'll, you know, iron itself out. We'll have a reliable kicker like we did last year. But, yeah, I mean, I'm super excited for this football season ahead. That defense should be nasty with a boatload of return. I think when you're dealing with a marquee opponent like Ole Miss, and then you have kind of it's really budding to be like an arch nemesis in conference play. It's been a manufactured rivalry kind of with SMU.
1: Yep.
0: But I'm kind of leaning in, especially with basketball. You kind of had the shady things Andy Enfield was saying about the program. Of course, Coach Kelsey referenced that in that documentary.
1: He definitely
0: and then with
1: did.
0: Football,
1: yeah.
0: Kevin Jennings has our number. And I'm here for it. We don't have a true ACC rival, but I'm kind of leaning into this SMU Mustangs robbery a little bit. I mean, there's some storylines galore. We got them in basketball. We have yet to get them in football. Major, major game week 3 for the Cards.
1: Yeah, it is a major game week 3. And, you know, I think you're starting to look at this. And, you know, we were talking yesterday about Andy Staples' list and how it came out last year. And it was like, oh, man, Andy Staples doesn't – Did he forget about Jeff Brom over here with Miller Boss and everything?
0: Mm-hmm.
1: And then now we have a quarterback that they're listing sixth, and I think it's a fair listing. You don't know what you have with Lincoln Keenholz, but it's at least a signal to me. You know, Andy Staples was right last year about Miller Boss. It's a signal to me that maybe we're closer at the quarterback room than we were a year ago, because I felt like that held us back quite a bit last year.
0: Oh, there's no doubt about it. I mean and that I remember, I think, all of Card Nation was going after Staples last year when he omitted Miller Moss off the top 10 of ACC quarterbacks. And you're right, man. He was correct. He nailed it. And I think Keenholz being number six is a testament to the job that Brom does with his quarterbacks. Last year, notwithstanding, Miller Moss was a whiff. But I don't expect to see that happening again. And Brom went out. Targeted his quarterback, wanted somebody with athleticism, wanted somebody that was fearless and somebody that could make plays.

0: America's legs if needed. I mean, Lincoln Kingholz has all the tools in the toolbox for that. He just doesn't have that experience. But I'm confident under Brohm, with what his entire body of work as a head coach, I really feel like Lincoln Kingholz will add a different dimension to this offense that, quite frankly, we haven't had yet at Louisville. I mean, you saw some with Shuck, but by design, he didn't run a whole lot. I think you're going to see with Lincoln Kingholz, he's going to lower that shoulder. He's going to run over somebody. He's going to command that respect in the locker room, and he's going to be that leader that he already is in the off season. It's going to translate to the football field. He's going to be an athletic quarterback that can be a dual threat. And under a Jeff Brohm offense with a dual threat QB, man, that you talk about what to watch for. I mean, that's another aspect and element in all this as having a dual threat quarterback under Jeff Brohm.
1: You get into the TBT at all? Are you going to be able to lock in and watch the TBT? Do you get into it like we do Louisville basketball?
0: I'm into it, yes. I'm going to be watching. We're going to be doing post-game shows, and that'll be fun. It's always a nice little we talked about, you know, preseason fall camp, but that's, you also have a bridge between July 4th and then the football with the TBT. So I'm certainly going to be engaged in that, doing those post-game shows. Now, is it as serious as it was in year one when we had 12 and 52? We had nothing to look forward to. No, I think the TBT is a fantastic bridge to in your sports season. It's July. You have baseball and you've got some soccer. That's about it. And then, you know, in this area, if you have basketball, especially playing against the arch rival, I don't care if it's an alumni thing, it's going to get the juices flowing. I think Vaville needed to get younger. By and large, they have, especially in the front court. So you're going to see some guys that, you know, you enjoyed watching back years ago. Chris Jones certainly is going to bring that fire from the defensive side of things. I'm intrigued to see Jalen Johnson. And, you know, we need to beat those guys. I think the Harrison twins, they're playing for La Familia. I don't think they've lost to Louisville in any form of basketball.
1: No, they haven't lost very much. They haven't.
0: And I do like the three-game series. I think that adds a little wrinkle to this. But yeah, man, I'm gonna be locked in. I'm gonna tell myself before not to take it too seriously. And you know, once the game tips off, I'm probably gonna be screaming and yelling. So, but that's great. It's a great thing to have in the hot summer months to get excited about. And anytime you go back to Freedom Hall. I love it. I love that element of nostalgia. We need it. There was an ugly, you know, it was a great scene, but it was an ugly scene at the end of that game when we played La Familia 2 years ago. Certainly that's going to be talked about, but that's another aspect of this rivalry. And that's why people can, you know, what was there, like 14,000 at Freedom Hall?
1: Unbelievable crowd.
0: For an alumni.
1: Yeah,
0: alumni game in July. So, with the Lexington series at best of three, you're hoping, obviously you're hoping that the Ville can get a sweep, but if not, it would be pretty sweet if it was the game three in Lexington that the Ville came through, and won that series. And, you know, you've already got it. You've already beaten them, in the Yum. You got them in football. So you have that in your back pocket, but certainly, it's a weird dynamic, isn't it, Blank? Because we were all fired up when we had, you know, the last coach, 12-52, and I felt like they were getting a little too chesty last year. You know, Kelsey had kind of solidified that Louisville basketball is back among national relevancy, and the spice in the TBT kind of dropped a notch for Card Nation because of that.
1: Yeah.
0: And then, you know, we had it, you know, again, the postseason was disappointing, but you still made a game improvement in the NCAA tournament. And I think now, with beating your arch rival on your home court, the spice isn't there as much. But I do think it's going to change on the 18th, man. Once that game tips off at noon, people are going to be watching and people are going to be getting fired up. And I think people, regardless of the result on the 18th, you know, once he comes back to Freedom Hall on the 20th, you're going to have a really good crowd again, and the atmosphere is going to be rowdy, just like it should. But the Ville needs to step up and win this series. There's no doubt about it. I don't care if it's alumni, whatever the stakes are, Ville needs to get it done.
1: Absolutely. Ethan Moore, Louisville Sports Live with us. Get you out of here on this. Next week, we're going to have Jeff Brohm at the mic at ACC kickoff. Anything you want to hear from Jeff, anything you're interested to learn from you know, kind of the kickoff of the 2026 season?
0: I mean, I think we all know the expectation for football, and that's to make the playoffs. I guess maybe solidifying that element and everything, is that the end goal? I know that, you know, there's a certain amount of coach speak involved in there, but yeah, you know, we're hoping to compete for Charlotte. Is that really the mindset going forward of, like, we're expecting to make the college football playoff, we're expecting to beat Ole Miss, and we'll see too. And then I want to know, outside of Brohm, like, what is Phillips' vision for the league within the next few years? I mean, are there going to be patches on jerseys? Or are we going to start having, you know, patches on fields? We got L&M Federal Credit Union Cardinal Stadium. Is there going to be naming rights for the football field? Kansas put patches on their basketball uniforms. What is the mindset of the ACC going forward in terms of getting additional revenue to try to close that gap with the Big Ten, and the SEC? That's the thing that I want to look for, not just from Brohm, but just from Coach, from Commissioner Phillips. Overall, let's see what his vision is for the future. We don't hear from Phillips a whole lot outside of ACC kickoff and then the ACC tip-off for basketball. So what does he have to say? Is there any nuggets of information that can be, give the fans of the schools a vision for the future to try to close that revenue gap? That's what I want to hear next week.
1: All right, Ethan Moore, we'll let you go, and hopefully you have a great weekend, man, and enjoy the last couple days here, the last couple weeks of being off school, and we'll see you all soon. We're listening for Louisville Sports Live.
0: That's all right, buddy. Hang the band, restore the records. Go Cards.
1: Go Cards, yeah. So always great to talk to Ethan Moore. I'm not sure if that was his
2: I love
1: phone
2: that.
1: Or mine.
2: Yeah,
1: or,
2: I think it was his.
1: Yeah.
2: I love the sign-off. Restore the records, hang the banners, and go Cards.
1: Yeah, restore the records, hang the banners, go Cards.
2: That's his rally cry now.
1: Why not? You know, I mean, it does need to happen, right? It does absolutely need to happen. So, yeah, like, I'm on board for all that, 100%.
2: I'm telling you, I'll go in the middle of the night. Just give me a ladder. I'll get up in the rafters.
1: You just need to get, like, a scissor lift.
2: No. They've got a catwalk
1: They've
2: up
1: got
2: there.
1: A catwalk
2: I can
1: up there.
2: Figure it out.
1: You can
2: I just
1: figure
2: gotta
1: it out.
2: Find access to it.
1: You get access to the catwalk, get the banner, hang it up there, and then you just need access to the PDF. That is the media guide, right? Yeah, just start restoring those games.
2: Then head up to Indianapolis, NCAA headquarters, and maybe change something in the books up there.
1: No. We don't need to change anything up there. They can just deal with it. Like, okay, Louisville hung a banner. That's great.
2: Yeah, that's our message.
1: In the in the practice facilities and everything, they have 12 and 13 back. Like, just do that. Absolutely. So, hey, Schiller Overhead Door, that's the place to go if you need a garage door. Honestly, like, when they put in my garage door, I asked for, hey, I need a quiet garage door. My daughter lives above the garage. Her bedroom's kind of a room above the garage. I need it to be quiet. They did that. It's super quiet. Doesn't wake her up anymore when I leave the house super early to do the morning show. She can stay asleep because of the great people over there at Schiller Overhead Door. Go see them over there. Go give them a call. They can fix an existing garage door if you're not ready to replace one. Or if you are in the market to replace one, if you need a dock leveler, if you need some stuff like that, they can get you all squared away. If it opens and closes, they got you. 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You don't get to do that unless you do really great work. Go see them. 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Schiller Overhead Door. We'll be back here on The Dieter Show on ESPN 680, 105.7, and 93.9 The Ville.
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1: 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They can help you over there. 225 South Hurstburn Parkway is the address. But they've been in business since 1971. You kind of see them over there where the old Macaroni Grill was over there on Hurstburn Parkway. And Jake Goomer and his team, they have two master jewelers on site. And they can help you with any sort of jewelry that you may need or have. If it's time to get engaged, Nick, then you could probably get. They could probably help you out over there.
2: But you can sneak that in.
1: I can sneak that in. I am extremely tired today, but I did see FanDuel. They have sent. They're getting sued. FanDuel's
2: okay.
1: Getting sued, which you might be doing soon too. I've resolved my issue with FanDuel. I'm not allowed to play there anymore, I guess, but whatever. So, that's a whole other thing. You won too much. Okay, fine. I thought winners played here. I thought that's how that worked. But anyway, so FanDuel, they had
2: how much did you win?
1: I don't even know. I can't even check.
2: You won so much they shut down your account?
1: I don't know if that's what happened or not, but I just can't. They said you're no longer allowed to play.
2: That's impressive, man.
1: I don't know. Maybe. I don't think I was
2: up
1: that much.
2: What were you betting?
1: Regular stuff like World Cup. You know?
2: God, like you soccer. Just spiked them between the eyes?
1: I guess. I don't think it was that bad. But anyway, you know, can't play, fine. I still have DraftKings, whatever. So moving on. From that, but that's a whole other illegal conversation. But when players win, they shut you down. But when you lose, they don't shut you down. When you lose, like Terry Thompson and FanDuel's, he bet $18.5 million.
2: They take you on the safari for doing that.
1: He lost $1.5 million, so his net was a negative -1.5. So when you see, since we talked about this in the Brendan Sorsby case too. Sorsby gambled $80,000 or whatever it was. Well, a lot of that number is churn. You see this on your TwinSpire statement. You see this on your DraftKings statement, whatever it is. If you look at the total amount wagered, it's really – that's not the amount of money that you've put into it. What you got to check is your deposit history, okay, how much money you've put in there. Because when you win, you lose, you win, you lose, you churn that up. And so your deposits and withdrawals is what matters. Okay, ultimately. But this guy, Terry Thompson, was net negative $1.5 million.
2: Yeah, they're taking advantage of him.
1: And they sent him Super Bowl tickets.
2: That's what I saw, yeah.
1: And they sent him, like, really nice bottles of wine. And, like, I understand, like, hey, this player is a good player. He lost a big one. We're making money, but let's make it right. Let's do something for him. Well, they sent him a video from Bryce Harper basically saying, you know, happy Thanksgiving. Well, that's touched a nerve with a lot of people, you know? And really, to me, it's not the Bryce Harper thing is like the thing that gets headlines. But in the story, this guy lost $1.5 million. And like a lot of these companies, they say, responsible gambling, responsible gambling, responsible gambling. Well... They are actively trying to limit winning players. But they are doing nothing at all to limit losing
2: players.
1: They're
2: keeping you around. It's honestly, I mean, gambling, as someone who goes for cheap dopamine hits everywhere, gambling is one of those things where you experience the highest of highs, and then when you lose, it's the lowest of lows.
1: Especially when you lose like a big one.
2: One, or, you know, if you're playing around with, you know, the last 50 bucks you've got for the week or something, you're just like, man, what the hell?
1: Right.
2: So it's like, you know, it's definitely a predatory system that the sports books have. And then those incentives when they give you those free promos and
1: I would have no problem. I'd actually have no problem if... You let somebody, if you are a big boy and you want to gamble your money away, I got no problem with that. My problem is the other side, where you're limiting people winning. Like, winning players get kicked out, losing players can ruin their lives. Well, you're taking it. You're not a real market then. It's not a real market. You can't restrict winning players and have unrestricted losing players, because you prove when you restrict winning players, you're proving that you are monitoring winners and losers. So don't tell me you don't have a system in place. I have no idea why that's doing.
2: Yeah, I'm going to try to figure
1: don't
2: that
1: Don't tell
2: out.
1: Me that you don't have a system in place to stop a guy like Terry Thompson from losing, like, everything. And you know, I mean, a lot of times, you know, I have VIP managers. You know, they'll send me a thing, be like, hey, you know, we just want to make sure you're playing within your means, can sign this form, blah, blah, blah, blah, blah. And I know it's CYA, you know what I mean? But I'm also... Like, I check my statement. I check my stat sheet, I don't know, not all the time, but like where am I? Am I up? Am I down? Because I'm always playing, but it's a fun thing for me, but I'm not missing my mortgage payments.
2: Right.
1: You know?
2: So here's where people are questioning with the Bryce Harper thing.
1: Yeah.
2: The face of a franchise and a VIP rep from FanDuel, I guess, is buddies with him or acquaintances.
1: Or at least the company. He's probably partnered with FanDuel. Yeah.
2: And this is the video that they sent this player who they're trying to lure in to keep losing to incentivize him.
1: Yeah, play the.
3: Hey, Terry. What's up, brother? Hey, man. Your host, Brittany from FanDuel, wanted to make sure your Thanksgiving was extra special. So I just wanted to hop on here and wish you and your family a wonderful Thanksgiving. Tell I said hello. I appreciate all the support through the years. And I just hope you have a great day. Enjoy it. And we'll see you soon. Bye.
2: I mean, that's going to incentivize you to keep giving action. And I'm sure they're giving them Phillies tickets the whole time. They're keeping them in the game.
1: Yeah, they're keeping them in the game. And the $1.5 million is a lot of money. I don't know Terry Thompson's financial history, but to lose $1.5 million, most people don't have $1.5 million. So to have that much money in play, or because that's not the churn, that's the net loss. That's the problem. Now, I don't know, where do you land on this? Because
2: I mean, you have the ability to shut it down. You don't have to play. It's
1: right.
2: It's a rock and I don't know. It's kind of a sticky one.
1: So,
2: you know, it's on your own accord that you set up these accounts, that you log in, that you place the bets.
1: I would have no problem with it if I didn't know that they restricted winning players. That's the side of things that I disagree with. You're going to let somebody ruin his life, but you're not going to let people win on your platform. So the only way to have a long-term relationship with a sportsbook is to be a loser.
2: So it seems
1: right,
2: like.
1: Right. I mean, I know that there are players probably that have positive winnings on FanDuel, and they probably had. I had my account for years. I was living in Indiana. Well, I mean, but they shut my account off, and I was like, what? Okay, fine. You know, but like winning, you know, you get winning players. Don't run an advertisement saying winners play here, when that's not true. Losers play there. That's the truth, and when it comes to FanDuel, so if you have the ability to limit winners, you should be able to limit losers as well. And so I think that's kind of the thing. It's supposed to be fun. It's supposed to be for entertainment. But some people do win money, and some people lose a lot of money. And I think I don't mind the casino stuff. I don't mind the. I mean, I love a good perk as the next person, but it. I think that they crossed a line here when somebody's a million down. That feels a little beyond what you want to, you know. But they also don't tell me, is it a $1.5 million over 10 years?
2: True.
1: You know, is it $1.5 million in like 3 months? That's different. So that's a piece of the information that I don't know.
2: And that's, I mean, most of the general public's like, you know, putting up numbers like Sorsby. That's kind of what mine looks like, where it's, you know, 80,000, 90,000, and it's $25, $30, $40 bets.
1: Yeah.
2: And that's what most people I feel like are doing. But it's easy to, you know, sit there.
1: Chase.
2: And, yeah, start chasing or middle of the night. That's what they said, that this guy that, you know, they're sending the video from Bryce Harper to. he was playing pitch by pitch.
1: Oh, my God.
2: He's in there, and he's going pitch by pitch. And that's where you get in trouble.
1: Well, let's shift gears here. We've got we do have Dan on the phone.
2: Yes.
1: Coach. Yeah. We've got Coach McDonald on the phone, Dan McDonald from Louisville Baseball. Coach McDonald, welcome into the Diener Show, man. It's a big night tomorrow night for a couple of your guys.
4: It is. I hope the summer's going well. It's an exciting time for our baseball program as we pride ourselves on player development, getting these guys ready for the draft, but most important, getting them ready to move through pro ball. So, you know, Patrick Forbes was a first rounder last year with several draft picks. Matt Klein and Jake Monroe and Justin West and Tucker Bibben, all these guys, Eddie King doing great. This summer, this weekend starts the next wave of Louisville Cardinals going in the pro ball.
1: Yeah, it's a fun time, kind of, you know, a big part of their work kind of getting validated when they get selected in the draft. Lucas Moore and Zion both going to go, you know, probably be selected tomorrow. What are you hearing on those two players and how they what the Major League Baseball likes about them and where they might land?
4: It's a fun week when you get to talk to these organizations, and you know, I've known many and most of these scouts and scouting directors and general managers now, some of them going plus 30 years. So they, you know, they're going to trust me if I don't, you know, if I stay consistent. Hey, this is where his strengths are. Obviously a couple areas he needs to improve on, but it's so much fun talking about Zion Rose, like story after story after story. And I'll tell you, I think a great one. Yes. High-end academic kid. Community Service Award winner, team captain. Like, you talk about somebody you want to represent, not just your baseball program, but your athletic program. This is the face. Like, you want Zion Rose, and we shall need to celebrate, one, his loyalty and what he did at Louisville, his 3 years here. But obviously, I think this kid can play for, you got to stay healthy, but I think he can play for another 10 plus years. And so I went to USA Baseball to see Tague Davis, which, again, another celebration moment for our program. And I'm sitting there with Tague, and we're talking. He said, hey, Coach, Zion called me the other day. And I said, yeah, I've talked to him, you know, throughout the summer, and I know he went to the combine. And what do you have to say? He goes, he asked me if I was going in the portal. And Tague said, no, I'm not going in the portal. And Zion's like, well, I heard some rumors that you were, and I just wanted to hear you say it, you know, from your voice. And Tague goes, no, I'm not going in the portal. And Zion goes, good, because if you were, I'd fly down there and beat the you-know-what out of you. You know, just when you hear a story like that, it's just a reminder as to how Zion Rose loved this city, loved this university, and loved this program. And after his freshman year, he could have gotten paid a lot more money. And after his sophomore year, he could have got a lot more money. Now, I think he knows on our end, where we're at, we loved on him as much as we could. And he had to make a mature decision. Now, I'm going to stay right here where they've been on me since like ninth grade. They've seen me all the way through. When I transitioned from, hey, I want to go from being a catcher to an outfielder, they were on board with that, and he just stayed so loyal and true to us, and I think he appreciated the coaching he got from the Coach Schneiders and the Coach Rabels and so on. And to stay here to help this program get back to Omaha, I would have liked for him to win a few more games. I would have liked him to play in another postseason to see what he would have done in the postseason. But like I told him and Lucas Moore, there's a lot of kids you played with on Team USA. There's a lot of kids that you'll hear their name called in the first day of the draft. Do you realize how few those kids played in Omaha? Like, do you realize the guys you played with last summer, Georgia Tech, Mississippi State, all these guys from these other programs that they never got to experience Omaha, yet you guys did? So just don't ever take that for granted, that you're a part of a unique fraternity that we take so much pride in, from the players that have played at Louisville, had a chance to play in the College World Series. Now it's on to the next chapter. man, we got them ready for pro ball, and I'm anxious and excited to see, you know, what organization is going to get a guy like Zion Rose, because he's way more than just a baseball player. Like, I look at certain guys in the big leagues, and I if Bryce Harper is the face of the Phillies, right, and you look at guys with Judge being the face of the Yankees, I think a guy like Zion Rose will one day be the face of an organization, just like, to me, he should be the face of our athletic program.
1: It's incredible what you've done here. Going into the draft, you've had 10 first-rounders in your time here at Louisville Baseball. I was actually pulling up all the draft picks that you've had, and you have to scroll on Baseball Reference. You know, it's like you look at the names, and you're like, oh, yeah, oh, wow. And, you know, some of these guys, you know, are only get to the minors or whatever, but a lot of players have been drafted out of the Louisville Baseball program. Do you have a lot of pride when you kind of reflect on that?
4: I mean, it's so much for our coaching staff, the support system. I mean, when you're recruiting a kid to come here, I mean, yeah, you're not getting the most money. We don't have 12,000 fans at a game. But man, there are a lot of special things we have here, and it starts with the city. It starts with university. And yes, fortunately, we've got that track record. And I always tell these kids too, you don't have to be a first rounder. Yes, your best chance to make it to the big leagues is to be a first rounder, right? But Dalton Rushing was the first pick of the second round. Now, he was actually the first pick of the Dodgers. So I would say you're kind of a first rounder because you're the first pick of the Dodgers.
1: Yeah.
4: They just didn't have a pick in that round. Nick Birdie, second rounder. Nick Solak, second rounder. Drew Ellis, second rounder. We go on and on. And all these guys played in the big leagues too. And then you go third rounders, fourth rounders. I think for us it's like, yeah, be in the top five, six, seven rounds. Have Louisville hanging over your head. Roger Williams, Eric Snyder, myself, we've been doing this long enough. We know all the people in these organizations. When you come out of our program, they know what they're getting. Like, they're getting a guy that knows how to play the game, knows how to run the bases, knows how to show up and work every day, knows how to be professional. It doesn't mean they're perfect, right? Like, Dalton Rushing is going to show himself, you know. But as I've spoken to people in the Dodgers organization, it's hard to fault the kid who cares. Like, he'll learn. He admitted his mistakes. And, yes, at some point you go, you know what? If Ohtani wants to challenge something, just let him challenge it, right? You learn that. But Dalton's not challenging it because he's trying to show up Ohtani. Dalton Rushing's trying to win. It's an ultra-competitive kid. And obviously, look at the production he's having between the lines. And I talked to Dalton after that incident, and that's what you've always loved about the kid, was we would have some heart-to-hearts in my office where he would show himself. But it was always because he cared. It's hard to fault somebody because you care so much. And I have to remind people in the athletic world, like, these kids, these athletes, whether they're amateurs, and I guess now we feel like they're all professional. I learned this from Pat Riley 30-plus years ago. Man, competition is going to show their very best, and it's going to show their very worst.
1: Mm-hmm.
4: And you can crucify them when they show their worst, but, again, you also have to ask yourself, have you ever been in that arena? And have you worked at the level that these guys have worked to put themselves in that arena? And so I've had a lot of grace, whether that's a coach or a player. And hey, think of us fans, right? I think as fans, we all need some grace. I think there's times we've all said this, done that, acted like that, and we probably look back, whether it was later that day or the next day, and we'd be like, I can't believe I acted like that.
1: Yeah.
4: You know?
1: Oh, yeah.
4: It's like, and so just, hey, but that's what you love about sports is the emotion it gets from the players, from the coaches, from the fans. And so we're super confident in this group of Zion Rose, Lucas Moore, Wyatt Daniel Levitz will go. We think a Carton Holtman or a Jake Bean, maybe guys that didn't have the best years, are still talented. They're still on the board. We have some draft-eligible sophomores that we don't think are necessarily ready. Hope they don't go. But some of our juniors, Jimmy Nugent, the catcher, Alex Alisea, the shortstop, Ben Slanker, an outfielder. So a lot's going to happen to our program in the next 72 hours. Combine that with a couple good junior college signees and high school signees, and there's a lot of conversations going on right now as to, you know, we're just making sure they understand the value of getting a degree, being a part of this athletic program in university and city for not just the time that you're here, but for the rest of your life. And so, but this is definitely a super exciting weekend for a guy like Zion Rose, who left Chicago to go to IMG, played at one of the top, you know, athletic programs in all of high school athletics and played baseball there, to said no to the draft coming out of high school, could have signed out of high school, maybe not a first rounder, but probably a top 150 pick, to, I just remember standing in his backyard, and I remember him saying, "Coach, you don't have to worry about me. I'm all in." And then a year later, we don't make the regionals, and everybody's recruiting him, and everybody's saying, "You should come here, and you'll win more here, and you'll make more money here." And he was getting a lot of temptation with the green dollar. And I remember the conversations we had. Coach Snyder flew up to the Cape Cod League and showed up as he walked out of the locker room that day. And Zion called me and said, "Coach, man, I'm sorry that I stressed you guys out and put you through this, but I'm staying. I'm all in." And then just to see his growth over those years and the statement he made to Dave Davis, to me, kind of sums it all up. Like, what he means to this baseball program and athletic program, and how he's represented us. This will be a celebration Saturday. And then, yeah, you look to the future. You talk about it, Tate Davis and Forbes and Rose and Davis. And there's 304 Division I baseball programs. If you say there's 30 or so first-round picks, it's a little over 50% are college, right? You could say 15 to 20 kids are coming from a college university. You do the math, 304 Division I baseball programs, there's 15 to 20 colleges that'll be representing a first-round draft pick. And we've done it, as you said, at a high level. Even in some of our toughest years the past few years, with a Forbes who stuck with us and didn't jump in the portal, stayed loyal, and a Zion Rose and a Tay Davis. And so I'm excited. We think this will just continue to springboard us, chip on our shoulder. Man, it's going to be fun when we get through this draft and prepare for fall baseball and what you're seeing in college baseball right now. You know, 3 years in a row, you haven't had a repeat team in Omaha, and 24 teams in Omaha the last 3 years, 23 have not been a repeat. North Carolina is the only team that went, you know, 3 years ago, and then they went this year. So it's just, as we're seeing in the sports world, especially in baseball, man, it's in and out, up and down, and rosters are flipping, and we're chomping at the bit to get back at it pretty soon here this fall.
2: Hey, Coach, Creighton here. Got some good updates there on the roster and whatnot, and I'm certainly one of those fans that has to beg for grace occasionally with emotions, but I know that at the end of the year we kind of announced some changes in terms of the approach for the pitching coaching staff. I was wondering if you have any updates or any tease or, where you're looking to go there.
4: And that's so exciting because Roger Williams, one of the great all-time college pitching coaches, was very in tune to, and I, like I said, I take responsibility as a head coach. I haven't done enough to help him, and we were just a little bit on an old-fashioned, as the game is changing and the pitching is changing and the technology, and we went to Omaha last year, and I kind of let that mask where we were short, and so Raj was all in board. Man, we gotta upgrade this pitching department. And so Roger Williams becomes the pitching coordinator, like oversee everything, set the schedule, share your wisdom and knowledge, and let's bring in some more help. Let's bring in some guys. And so we vetted a lot of candidates this summer. I mean, I talked to big league, AAA, AA, great college guys, and I think we're gonna announce probably later this morning, Creighton, about two new pitching hires, a lot of connection to our program, a lot of success here, success in pro ball, one already having success at the college level. But, you know, I say young, or as I'm reminded, everybody's basically younger than us as we show our age. But it's just exciting to bring in some younger guys that respect Coach Williams and the highest, want to work with him, and just ramp up our pitching staff as we partner with more technology, as we're trying to build. Will Smith has given us the lead gift for this performance pitching lab, and I'm excited about the future because we are moving in the right direction. And as I said, even in our toughest times, man, we're celebrating first rounders, we're celebrating big league, celebrating guys in Will Smith and Dalton winning the World Series. We're celebrating advancements in our program, and we're always preparing for the future. So this has been, as tough as the season was, the way it ended, it's been a lot of excitement, and we feel like we're having success on many fronts this summer.
1: Coach, we'll get you out of here on this. How difficult or competitive was it to keep Tage Davis? Because obviously you see numbers like he had with his home runs and his OPS and his RBIs, and he does it in bare hands, no batting gloves. You know, and where would he go in this draft if he were being drafted today? Where do you think he'd go, and how big of a fight was it to keep him?
4: I think he's a top five pick because the power. I mean, you're always chasing starting pitching, and you're chasing power bats, and he did it at such a high level. The numbers just really amazing, the success he had. So, you know, I'm looking forward to him wanting to get better in certain areas of the game and his defense and his range. He works the bag great. But meeting with him at USA Baseball was fun. Hearing him talk about what he wants to get better at, what he wants the team to do a better job of in the fall. And, you know, at the end of the day, you always feel accountable, and you do everything you can to love on these kids. But so much is out of your control. I mean, just look at this market that we're in. You see it in football, right? You see it in basketball. Think of 3 years ago where the numbers were at, to think of where the numbers are at now. We've got 10 plus teams, if not 15 teams in college baseball that are going to spend $6 to $7 million in on their baseball roster. Like, it's really getting to a point where they just, like you see in football and basketball. And so Tage really could have named his price. We were hearing rumors of the first seven-figure player. College baseball's had a lot of, I say a lot, 500 to about 750, 800,000. And it was clear Tage would definitely have been the first seven-figure player in college baseball. And then after recruiting him, it was like, well, what if we grab a couple of your teammates too? And if you say no, believe me, it was bizarre. Like, he'll share with you, well, what if we take him and him and we bring the three of you? Well, how about if we do a package deal?
1: Whoa.
4: It's just, I mean, again, you kind of shake your head at what's going on. But for me, I'm just so proud of the kid and the family. Again, it says a lot about, I keep going back to, these kids love this university. They love the city. They love the program. I thank the fans for their support. Yes, now, do we need more help with NIL and dugout club? Yes, believe me. Aaron Flaker and I have a tall task this summer and fall to raise the money that we've kind of got out there for this baseball program. But, again, you're supporting a Zion Rose, man, a Tage Davis. Like, these kids are gold. And the loyalty they're showing to want to stay at this program and represent this university, you're talking like a Will Smith, like Zion Rose, Tage Davis, I mean, 10 years from now, 20 years from now, they're a part of this university. They're a part of this city. So it's just, it is a big win when a kid like Tage Davis says, I want to be here. I love this place. And it's exciting because we really kept a lot of young kids in the program. We kept a lot of recruits. We were able to get some nice portal pieces because, yeah, how do you not want to play with a guy like Tage Davis? So thanks for having me on and talking some baseball at this time of the year. And like I said, a lot's happening, especially in these next 72 hours.
1: Awesome, man. Well, hey, thank you so much for your time, and it's going to be a really fun next couple of days hearing about what happens with your guys and what happens to the program, and we're looking forward to hearing more about it.
4: You got it. Thanks, guys.
1: Awesome. Dan McDonald, Louisville baseball head coach.
2: Sounds like we're going to have some pitching coaches later this morning.
1: Yeah, pitching coaches this morning. We'll get some news there. That would have crushed you if Tate Davis would have left it in a couple. And
2: taken, some guys with him. Yeah. There goes Alisea and Slinker with him. It's like,
1: maybe.
2: Whoa, no.
1: I mean, you got to think guys that are, they're all close, but like they're good pieces. They're not coming in and getting scrubs. It could have been more than Tate. We'll just take these guys. We'll do a package deal. We'll do a little package.
2: I mean, I know what you touched on at the start of that interview there, just the pro players. And like last night, Detmer's on the mound for the Angels. It's just been cool. As a fan, you go down to Jim Patterson, you watch these guys. It's the best value in sports. I mean, up until like 2018, it was free.
1: Right.
2: And then now it's season tickets starting at $60. It's literally the best value in sports. You're seeing pro athletes compete before they get to the next level. It's almost like watching minor league baseball at this point.
1: Yeah.
2: But, and that's what, Rogers kind of, stepping back a little bit, becoming the coordinator. But,
1: yeah.
2: I mean, the great things that he did in the 20 years that he was the head pitching coach.
1: Oh, I mean,
2: you look at the MLB guys, the Birdies, the Iggies, the Funkhausers. You got Detmers, Bobby Miller. Louisville baseball 21 years ago was unheard of. And now we're just making splashes everywhere.
1: I'm looking through the drafted players. And first of all, you need like an Excel spreadsheet. Like you can't count them.
2: Yeah.
1: You know.
2: I mean, up until I think there was a stat. We had the most MLB debuts for like a decade there.
1: It was crazy. But a lot of them are pitchers. Mm-hmm. It's a ton of pitchers. And there's a lot of positional players too. Obviously, catcher being a big highlighted position at Louisville baseball. Two of them catch Shohei Ohtani. That's pretty amazing. So
2: I'm very intrigued to see this coaching staff. I think I know one of the names, but
1: let's wait to
2: see how they put it together and what comes through. And I know I brought it up last week, but they announced in the first week of March they're going to go back to Houston for the showcase there at the Astros Stadium. They'll play A&M, Utah, and Houston that weekend, the first weekend of March.
1: Oh, wow. Okay, cool. That's really, really cool. So we got a lot of cool things, and I'm just looking through here. Who do you think has, and I'm just going to throw this at you because it's right in front of me, who do you think has the best WAR, wins above replacement, of the players who have been drafted in Major League Baseball from Louisville?
2: Detmers.
1: Well, he doesn't play in enough games. I don't think. Let me see what Detmers' WAR is. What year was he drafted in?
2: He would have been 19.
1: 2019. So Detmers' WAR is not close.
2: Well, who is it?
1: It's Will Smith.
2: Okay.
1: He's 23.8, wins above replacement.
2: Oh, that makes sense.
1: Yeah.
2: Duh.
1: Yeah, but, I mean, that's amazing. You don't see that very often. So, yeah, he's the best Louisville Cardinal in terms of wins above replacement in Major League Baseball history. Adam Duvall with a really strong number two. So let's continue to roll along. Want to tell everybody, what should I tell everybody about this time? What should we tell everybody about? What do you want to tell people about?
2: You tell me. Let's talk about a little Lee's Chicken. Sounds good right
1: Lee's
2: now.
1: Lee's Chicken? Yeah.
2: No, we got Baranos today.
1: We got Baranos today.
2: Shoot.
1: George and his team over there at Baranos, incredible stuff. I haven't had Baranos in a bit. I'm excited about it. I've been gone on some Fridays, so I haven't been able to be here for the Baranos. So I'm excited to do a Baranos.
2: The J-Town Big Pour is tomorrow. The beer festival there in the main block, and Baranos J-Town will be having a little after party there from 8 to 11.
1: Love it. Yeah, so go check them out over there, Baranos, the J-Town Big Pour tomorrow. We'll be back here on the Diener Show. We got a couple things on our group thread that we need to go through. There's a ESPN top 25 according to their FPI for the football season, an update to the ratings for the Belgium soccer match, and there's a great Jermaine O'Neal story that we have that we should get to involving Rick Pitino. So we got a number of things here as we roll along the Diener Show on ESPN 680, 105.7 and 93.9 The Ville.
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1: 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Mark Blankenbaker in for Drew Diener, who's headed off to Las Vegas. He's en route right now, going to go see UFC out there. Conor McGregor's fighting somebody. I know McGregor's a big underdog.
2: No idea. Never watched UFC.

0: Quebec the ability to open back up. Did you see that?
1: I saw that.
0: Yeah, so...
1: Are they going to give everybody the full go? Because they're talking about taking liquor licenses from and making it moist or whatever.
0: Yeah, they said that they have to do, like, 70% of food sales. That's a bad call.
1: That's brutal.
0: Like, that's a bad call. That's an overreaction to that. So, you know, like, you know, what you can do is arrest people. You put them in jail. And you tow cars, which they've been doing. But when I've watched these videos, it's like they're just trying to disperse the crowds. No, don't do that. And then, you know, one of the things Chief Humphrey said was, oh, we're going to start coming after the parents. When I watch a lot of these videos, they're young kids. Like, not like teenagers. Sometimes they're like 10, 12 years old, just, and they're out late at night. And I'm like, nah, like... Like, this needs to get under wraps here. We cannot have children out at 2 o'clock in the morning, and then it's the bar's fault. That's not the bar's fault. That's the parents' fault. And so, if you're gonna, you know, if you can hold parents accountable for when a kid commits a gun crime, which they've done, like some of the school shootings, make them accountable here too. It's obviously less, not as severe, but it's a, you know, they're causing problems to businesses.
1: No, I've seen headlines last week or so about flock cameras, and I had never heard of these.
0: There's one right over here.
1: Yeah, well, I'd never heard of them. When did these come about? When did they become popular?
0: I don't know. I don't have any of the background. I know what they are, but I don't know when or the history of them.
1: So I had a buddy's listener. He got carjacked, or he got his car stolen out of his driveway like two weeks ago.
0: So he wasn't in the car.
1: Right. It was in his driveway.
0: He got stolen
1: out
0: stole.
1: Of his driveway. Okay. Excuse me. I guess is that technically
0: carjacking? Carjacking is when you're in the car.
1: Yeah. Okay. So it was an auto theft.
0: Yeah.
1: And
0: you were forced out of your car in a car.
1: But he called the authorities like right away when he woke up, and they pinged it on the flock cameras. And I guess whoever stole the car, they abandoned it. Like, I don't know if they realized that they were tagged and he didn't have, you know, weapons or anything inside. So there's really nothing of value to steal. And they just abandoned it down in the West End.
0: Yeah, so I think what ends up happening is they know now with the flock cameras that they have a limited window of time to do whatever they need to do in your car because you're going to report it stolen.
1: Right.
0: So, like, if they steal it at 3 a.m., they probably know that they've got 3 hours or something to do whatever they've got to do in that car, to drive to a place, whatever. And then they don't want to... They don't want to be caught with it. They don't want to have it at their residence. So, yeah, they abandon it somewhere else and then catch a ride.
1: I guess I just never was aware there was an eye in the sky. Like, that much of an eye in the sky.
0: Newer.
1: And I didn't know when it came about.
0: Now, they're not tracking every single... They are tracking every plate, but they're not at... It's only pinging certain plates. So, like, if I drive by, it's going to register it, but it's not going to be... Like, there's no active warrants. They're not searching for this person. But, like, if you think about it from this way, there's a kidnapping. You know the license plate.
1: Sure. No,
0: you're
1: going to
0: know where that is
1: for
0: quick.
1: Good.
0: You're going to know that quick. But some people see it as an intrusion. I would agree that it probably is a really intrusive thing. But I'm also not a criminal. So, like,
1: exactly. It can be used for good or evil.
0: Yeah. So I'm on the pro-policing side. But, you know, I don't need it. You know, could it be... could it be overused? You know, I don't want to live in a surveillance
1: state. Yeah, I don't want to go 35 and a 30 and end up getting pinged with a ticket or
0: something. No, and I don't think that – I think that that could be misapplied, you know, and I think that, you know, you have to do that. But anyway, so you got that. Now, the can opener did get one yesterday. It was a semi-truck about 618, according to the can opener website. Do you know what the number is now?
1: 37.
0: 37 feedings for the can.
1: Oh, is it exactly 37?
0: It's exactly 37.
1: I was 31 the other day, and I've seen 4 or 5.
0: Yeah, 37 feedings. And what's wild is that it continues to happen. Now, there has been a fundraising effort on LouisvilleCanOpener.live to do a Earth Cam there so that we can capture all of these, and it's easier to watch. We can sit there and actively watch the beast get fed over there at 3rd and Winkler. But they've reached their goal. They're over their goal. They asked for $600. They've got 630s, and so now we're gonna get a camera here very shortly. And then I did get a text in from a government official. Says flock cameras really depend on who pays to have them installed. Likely that's the district's council member.

0: $6,000 each, and they will not. They don't have anything speed. There's not a speedometer or anything on there or anything.
1: Yeah,
0: like
1: say
0: that,
1: your tags are expired or something, and they get you with the camera. That'd be a real buzzkill of a day.
0: Yeah.
1: Oh man, sorry. Camera got me on third and Cardinal.
0: Yeah, that's right. So I mean, you know, so I'm a big fan of the can opener. I'm a big fan over the can opener website. It is annoying whenever a truck drives into there and you're like, can you please not do that?
1: This morning when I was coming in, I was getting off at Crittenden because 65 is closed still. Yeah. And there was a truck that had attempted to make the right turn from the right lane on Crittenden and was in the middle of both lanes and just kind of, I guess, the truck shut down. So both lanes were blocked. So Crittenden was backed up.
0: Oh, it just broke down.
1: Yeah. It was like kind of back. I made the turn around the corner to get off, and it was like backed up like it was a game day. And I'm like,
0: really?
1: Oh, it's 6:30 a.m. What is going on here? So I had to turn. I was able to like go through the emergency lane, get back on the ramp, get back on the Watterson.
0: Wow.
1: And go to the Southern Parkway. But I was like, it cost me about 8 minutes.
0: Cost me a little bit this morning because now with 65 shut down, I get off, at 9th. And I just take 9th all the way down here. And what?
1: Nothing.
0: What is it? What?
1: I thought you said something else.
0: Oh, you thought I said something else. I just take 9th all the way down. And I heard Jude talking about this morning that, there's a lot of rain. And a lot of these viaducts will flood. So I was like, I want to go. There's this way that I can go that doesn't go under any viaducts. I didn't want to have to go that way, turn around, whatever. None of them were flooded. But the way I went was blocked by a train. And I was like, dang. like we got all these different obstacles. We got flooded viaducts. We've got a 65 shut down. We've got trucks in the can opener. There's like a million obstacles to get to work, but somehow we managed to do it and get here on time.
1: What kills me is all the little stoplights around here. Like once you get off, now that we have to get off at Southern Parkway or Crittenden and come through.
0: Yeah, there's a lot of
1: the neighborhoods. There are stoplights every freaking street almost, and then you get caught like outside the library at a stoplight. I'm like, well, why is there even a light here? Then you get caught over
0: pedestrians.
1: By a minority. Like,
0: yeah.
1: Why is there a light here?
0: Then pedestrians.
1: Under the or viaduct and there, or whatever the hell it's called, and there's two more lights on the other side. I'm like, what are we doing?
0: They get traffic lights so people don't have accidents. That's why they're there. Traffic control.
1: If you're a pedestrian, stay out of the street.
0: If you're a pedestrian, they don't do that around here. No. LMPD's got bigger fish to fry than the pullover jaywalkers. They just don't. Like, you could walk out in front of a cop, and he's not going to write you a ticket. Because there's too many other things going on. So, too many other things.
1: Needs to be enforced.
0: Rolling around. So, yeah. So, good luck this weekend out there on Bardstown Road. I don't think it's, like there's rain in the forecast, but it doesn't look like any of the days are washed out. Like tomorrow.
1: Is today's not a washout?
0: No. All the rain is this morning.
1: Happened on the back nine. He tees off at, like, 1:30.
0: Oh, yeah. No, I think we're going to be relatively clear for rain for the rest of the day. It might even get, like, sunny later today. And then there might be a little rain, spotty showers or something. But tomorrow actually looks gorgeous. Like, tomorrow looks like not hot. You know, like a very, very comfortable day to be outside. So, looking forward to that. So, what do we have here on our show sheet here? Because, I wanted to talk about the final combined viewing on Fox and Telemundo. We've gotten...
1: For the U.S. game?
0: For the U.S.-Belgium game and the Mexican-England game. Those numbers have been finalized when you combine the Fox plus the Telemundo game. U.S. game, 50.1 million people watch that game. The Mexican-England game, 46.7 million. It's the most non-watched... It's the most watched non-NFL sports event since the 1994 Winter Olympics.
1: What the hell was special in 94 Winter Olympics that everyone was tuned in for?
0: Wasn't that Kerrigan, Tiny Harding?
1: No idea. I was born in 94.
0: Here, hang on.
1: I was going to say, that's what
0: Nancy.
1: I was thinking, like, maybe you're going to say, the NBA Finals with Jordan or something, and he went with the Winter Olympics.
0: No, that was Nancy Kerrigan, Tanya Harding.
1: What
0: Everybody
1: sport?
0: Was locked in. Everybody was locked in for that.
1: What sport?
0: Figure skating.
1: Figure skating?
0: Yeah.
1: We were that bored as a society.
0: You don't understand how big this whole controversy was. If Tanya Harding does not arrange for Nancy Kerrigan to get absolutely clobbered, at the Winter Olympics and get, you know, like her whole career ruined for it. That figure skating might have gotten 3-4 million people watching. But because that happened, everybody, it was a news story. It was like a big deal. And there's this video of Nancy Kerrigan. Why? You know, like, and she's crying. Like, why did this happen? So you had the human element. It was U.S. It was U.S. on U.S. crime. And, yeah, so everybody watched that.
1: Wow. That's enough of 32 years ago figure skating. I'm interested to see what the viewership will be
0: like.
1: You
0: couldn't care at all.
1: No, not
0: that is
1: at all.
0: Zachy C level of not care.
1: Yeah, because
0: that's
1: I couldn't.
0: Zachy. That's. Did you see what Tantan found yesterday?
1: I did.
0: Tantan
1: that was so bad.
0: So
1: we don't have to talk about it.
0: No, we need to talk about it.
1: No, we don't.
0: It. Yeah, we do.
1: We sure don't.
0: We need to talk about
1: Mark,
0: it. Mark, we're talking about it.
1: It's top of the hour.
0: So
1: I'm interested to see what the viewership for these World Cup games are going to be now that the host countries are out.
0: Oh, it'll be good, but it won't be nearly that because Canada's gone, United States gone, Mexico gone, they're all gone. You can
1: see
0: care this. Less.
1: Yeah, about figure skating from 32 years ago.
0: Zachy C levels of not care. Unbelievable.
1: We talk. If you want to go,
0: Nancy Kerrigan.
1: If you want to go throwback, we'll talk about TBT. We got TBT coming up
0: next week.
1: 50
0: million people watched the Lillehammer Olympics and the Winter Olympics and the figure skating. And you don't care. 50 million people cared, Creighton. 50 million. 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

0: Hi, if you were 16 years of age or older and drive a car, I'd like you to listen closely to this commercial. Notice anything unusual? Anything out of the ordinary? Well, if you're a smart motorist, and I believe that you are, you will have grasped that I'm going entirely too fast. Much, much too fast. And you are no doubt asking yourself, why such a high rate of speed? Perhaps you even find this commercial annoying. But when you're behind the wheel, going too fast isn't just annoying. It's dangerous. Not just to you, but to everyone on the road. Not so fast, Kentucky. 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
1: 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We're going to have the Reds and Cubs today, 640. We'll have the Lou City FC versus Lexington SC tomorrow night on 680, along with the Pirates and the Brewers at 3:30 on 93.9 The Ville. A lot of good stuff going on this weekend. Diener's in Vegas, where yesterday it hit 110 degrees in Las Vegas. That's hot.
2: That's not the heat index. That's just the temperature.
1: That's the real temp. You know, but it's dry heat. You know, it's still hot. I've been to Vegas when it was like 100, 105. It's hot. Like, you know, and it just kind of feels like you're in like a hairdryer. You know, if the wind picks up or something like that, it just feels like you're in a hairdryer. And it just, I don't know. You still sweat. You know, your body's hot. I don't know. It's just kind of.
2: I mean, that's how it felt yesterday here.
1: Yeah. No, yesterday.
2: That's why I was like, it was humid as hell.
1: It was super humid.
2: Yeah.
1: But there's but it's different when it's dry. Like, it's like. It's like being in a hair dryer. That's like being in a swamp, like feeling like soup. And so the rain kind of, you know, bringing some temperatures down, which we need around here. So, you know, I don't know if you saw this, but ESPN released their updated FPI for 2026 going into the season. So
2: I did see it. And
1: it's a computer-based.
2: We were left out of that top 25.
1: Right. It's a computer-based metric. Because it's interesting. Because, like, if you look at a lot of the projections for the seasons, like, Clemson on here is 19th. But nobody right now believes Clemson's going to be any good.
2: Why?
1: If you look at the draft, future pools, like, they are far behind Louisville and SMU. But SMU is 24th. Clemson's 19. Louisville's not listed. Didn't see Kentucky. Ohio State is 1. Texas is 2. Notre Dame's 3. Oregon 4. Georgia 5. It's, you know, it's a what you would probably expect from a preseason list. But I don't know.
2: We're 27th.
1: Is that where we are? Mm-hmm. Okay, so I didn't see us on the chart. So 27, we're right there. But I didn't even know who Clemson's quarterback was until yesterday.
2: Vazina
1: or something like that.
2: He's a kid. He's been there. Just he's a backup. Or he's, right. He's a third-year player.
1: So, with the portal, a lot of these teams have gone and gotten other players. Now, how does the computer measure the roster, right? Like, you're taking pieces of the roster from different places. You're taking Miami with what they have coming back, and you're adding in all the pieces. Like, so you've got Malachi Toney. You kind of... That's a reliable piece, but you don't know how Darian Mensah is going to plug into the Shannon Dawson's offense. You know, you don't know how Hoover's going to plug into Indiana's offense. He could be good. It could, but is it going to go as well as it did for Mendoza? I mean, it could. So, like, is it fair to have Indiana 6? They just won the title. They've got Cignetti. They crushed it in the portal.
2: At this point, I don't know how you take Indiana off the pedestal. Until someone knocks them down,
1: they
2: should
1: lost.
2: Be on the top of the pedestal. I mean, the ESPN article yesterday, Cignetti, number one coach in college football. Indiana, for God's
1: That's
2: sake.
1: That's wild.
2: It is wild. You know who's a wild card that we're not talking about, that we're going to see early in the season? We don't know exactly what they have. They brought in a quarterback from Auburn who looked decent at the end of the year. Florida State. And Mike Norvell. And I know you think Mike Norvell sucks.
1: No, I don't think he sucks. I think they've really struggled to find the quarterback and build a team since that undefeated year. And I think they've run out of money there. And I think Norvell's a good coach. I think it's evidence. If you look at what he did that year, 13-0, it's like, yeah, like he can coach. But you got to have pieces. They got Ashton Daniels.
2: I know.
1: That's the guy who beat us at Stanford.
2: Yeah.
1: And that was his only good game.
2: I just
1: like maybe that he's ever played.
2: See, I'm a Norvell apologist. I think he's good. And I just don't think Florida State will stay down very long.
1: They don't have a good quarterback. They don't have a good quarterback. Like they are picked, I think they're minus 10,000 or plus 10,000 to win the league.
2: Yeah. I think they could be a wild card though, man.
1: Okay.
2: And it's a Friday night game, early October here.
1: Well, no. I mean, who does Florida State have early in the year? Let's see. Florida State.
2: Well, they open up with, or they're in week zero, like New Mexico State. Then they play SMU, Bama before us.
1: Okay. So, yeah, I mean, so they have SMU.
2: We're going to find out what they have. I think.
1: And then they have Bama week four.
2: Mm-hmm.
1: So that's actually their third game, but week four.
2: And that game's in Tuscaloosa.
1: It's in Tuscaloosa. So we'll see it that night, and we'll see it against Virginia, you know, a week prior to our game against them. So we'll have three really good touch points between SMU, Alabama, and Virginia.
2: I guess I'm trying to find the team that's going to emerge in the ACC, because every year there's a team that will kind of that no one talks about and they kind of emerge. And I loved yesterday on Andy's show, he was talking about the quarterback rankings that came out that had Keane Hole 6 and they had C.J. Bailey 4.
1: Yeah.
2: And he shrugged his shoulders. He goes, they always put C.J. Bailey, the NC State quarterback, in the top 5. And he goes, what was even their record last year? And he Googled it. I'm like, Andy, you don't have to Google NC State's record. They're 7-5.
1: 7-5, 8-4 every single year.
2: It's 7-5. I mean, that's what you just land on 7-5 for NC State with Dave Dorn.
1: Yeah, NC State 8-5, 7-5. I guess they won their bowl game, but they won their last three. So that was good. Good for them. But Dave Dorn. So that's the thing about NC State. They're not a pushover. They're just never really, like, excellent. They're never bad. They're never ever – like, when was the last time – maybe a losing record is closer in their history than I can remember. But, like, they're always 7-5. Sometimes they win 9. But they're never a bad team. They always have athletes. It's just kind of like this like – and then you do have to go down there to Raleigh. So we go there?
2: Mm-hmm.
1: What day?
2: I feel like – it's early. I mean, it's early October, I believe. First week of October. October 3rd.
1: October 3rd. Yeah.
2: Man. It's always, I mean, Brahms' first year, we went down there, and that was, I think, it was September 27th. And, I mean, we could not get anything going in the first half, down 10-0.
1: That was a really good defense they had.
2: It was. And, I mean, that second half was a grind. And that Travelstead field goal to put us ahead for good.
1: Was that 52, 53?
2: I think it was 52, because it was a school record at the time, wasn't it?
1: Yeah, it was.
2: And I was like, Christ, I mean, that was an absolute dogfight for a Friday night game against NC State. They're always that 7-5, 8-4 team, but they're always dangerous. Like, it's just a tough place to go. I call it Clemson light in terms of the tailgate, the atmosphere. They always have fans there.
1: Yeah, it's not really comparable. Like, Clemson's got the hills, you know, and the lake. It's a good tailgate, though.
2: Right. They show up 5-6 hours before every game. We go down there in November.
1: It's one of the best student sections. It's one of the best student sections in the league. Yeah, you know, like they really fill it out, and I love Tuffy. It's just like, if you look at the landscape, it's
2: I love Tuffy. That's awesome.
1: Tuffy's cool.
2: Yeah.
1: But they have, like, it's a big gravel lot. You know, it's like a big, big gravel lot, and that's what it is. Where Clemson's like, there's not really a lot. Like, you're just kind of parking in different places. You're like, they have assigned spots.
2: You never really ventured around NC State. There's all kinds of lots in the woods and everything.
1: Oh, there are? Oh, okay.
2: Yeah. It's all over, like, for 4 or 5 exits.
1: I park in, like, this.
2: Probably park and go straight to the press box, don't you?
1: No, we tailgated at the last
2: one.
1: Yeah, you park, and they always park me in, like, this row of pine trees.
2: Mm-hmm.
1: And so, but it's all gravel. And then when I exit out of there, you know, there's a walkway with, like you go under the road, under that tunnel, and then you come up out of it, and there's, like, this huge gravel parking lot. And then the lights are over there. They actually have, like, a pretty cool arrival, too, where NC State with, like, the band, they'll walk through, and there's, like, they have the Wolfpack statue. It's pretty cool. I like going in.
2: That's what I'm saying. It's like Clemson light.
1: Yeah.
2: That's what I call it.
1: Yeah. Clemson's just I don't know. It's a whole day. Whereas NC State, you can actually show up in the afternoon and go to the game. You don't have to be there all day.
2: Boy, we have different vibes because we show up all day.
1: I know you do, but most people don't. You know you're there by yourself for much of the day.
2: Well, about 4 hours before kick.
1: That's right. That's when most people start showing up for football games.
2: Your mentality, your mindset right there, that's when most people show up, and then your crumbs revenge. I got youth soccer. That's why we'll never take the next step. That mentality just cripples Louisville.
1: Showing up 4 hours for a game is crippling Louisville?
2: In the South, it's a damn religion. You show up for the whole weekend. You get there Thursday night, and you're setting up Friday morning.
1: I am there.
2: If you're a big-time program.
1: I'm not sleeping in the parking lot.
2: I'm saying at these places, they do.
1: I've been to Alabama. I've been to the traditional SEC. I've been to every single stadium. I've been to every stadium.
2: The most painful thing to me is to listen to Mike Lindsay come in and talk about youth soccer.
1: Oh, God.
2: And we're gonna miss all the home games because of kids soccer.
1: Well, I mean, it is problematic.
2: And such an excuse. There's so many excuses always.
1: I've definitely missed lots of soccer matches to go to football games. It is a problem. But that's why the noon game is an issue. But no, but I've sat on I-59 from Birmingham to Tuscaloosa. I can't tell you how many times, and it is a slow, creepy drive. But, you know, there are people who hang out in Tuscaloosa, but there's nowhere to really stay. Everybody really drives in on the day of the game. Now, they do get there super early, and the drive home is awful up 59 because, like, so many people stay in Birmingham or are coming in from Birmingham, but everybody does it a little differently. Almost every single place is a little differently. Florida State isn't a big – it's got a great parking lot, but it's not like they're hanging out 4 or 5 hours before the game like they are at Clemson. Like, they're showing up like we show up 3 or 4 hours before a game at Florida State, at Tallahassee. It's a great tailgate when they show up, but they're gone really quickly after. And Miami – nobody can really get to Miami.
2: Well, Miami's Miami.
1: they can really get there.
2: They do have a million things going on down there.
1: They do.
2: Where people make excuses.
1: IU has a great tailgate from what I understand. Kentucky has a great tailgate, but it's not that much different where, like, there are people who go in hardcore
2: you
1: show
2: said
1: up
2: from,
1: early.
2: From what you understand, have you never been to an IU game?
1: I've never been to IU football
2: really?
1: Game.
2: It surprises me.
1: I was excited to go because it's one of the closer football stadiums,
2: right?
1: And I've been to so many
2: places.
1: We were
2: supposed to go there,
1: but we've never played there. And I always was. And then once we scheduled them so many years, I was like, "Well, I'll go then." You know, so I don't know. Like at some point, I want to get to that stadium. I've never been to Michigan Stadium. I want to see the Big House.
2: There's a lot more bucket list stadiums than Memorial.
1: But that's an easy one to check off.
2: It is.
1: You know,
2: they got scared. They paid to not play us.
1: Right. Yeah. No, it's right. There are stadiums I don't care about. Like, if I ever get to Iowa, if we ever play Iowa, I'll wave at the hospital. But, like, I don't need to go there for no reason. You know what I mean? Like, Colorado State was awesome. The original Colorado.
2: Oh, you
1: State
2: went out there for that one?
1: It was awesome, dude. Like, and that's not even the stadium that they play in now. Like, it was kind of built in, like, right next to a mountain.
2: And that's Fort Collins.
1: In Fort Collins. Now, they play on campus now, but that was, like, kind of like a fairgrounds type thing up against a mountain. And it threw me off because you could go to the concession stand, you know, you paid with cash, and they gave you back 50 cent pieces.
2: Hmm.
1: You know, and I was like, that's really strange. Like, this is. You know, 21 years ago, 24 years ago now, I guess. But, yeah, there's a lot of really cool stadiums. I want to do the Rose Bowl. I'd almost like to go, like, to the Rose Bowl game one day just to, like, go to the Rose Bowl. But, like, if we ever played UCLA, I'd check that out. I'd like to see the Coliseum.
2: There's three stadiums I'd like to see Louisville play in.
1: Yeah.
2: Just, like, kind of pipe dreams, like, mm-hmm. fantasies. Death Valley on a Saturday night. Autzen. And then Memorial Coliseum, USC.
1: Those would all be really cool.
2: Yeah. Those are the three. And then Tennessee or Michigan would be up there for me.
1: All those would be really fun.
2: But I know we played at Tennessee before.
1: I just don't think – I think you're going to see less – you're going to have less opportunity to see cool stadiums like that.
2: You are. Hopefully we don't do any more of the home and homes with the Southern Misses, the FIUs, and the Arkansas States of the world.
1: I don't want to play those.
2: I don't want to do any more
1: we
2: of
1: do
2: those
1: open USF Stadium here. Is that next
2: That's
1: year or the
2: fine.
1: Year after?
2: I mean, yeah, at least they're AAC, not –
1: do we want to open up somebody's stadium, though?
2: I thought about that. That's what – who was it? Texas went and opened UCF Stadium years ago, and it was just an absolute hornet's nest.
1: You don't want to be in that situation. You don't really want to do that. I've always wanted to go sailgating up in Washington.
2: That's a random one, but I like it.
1: Like, you go up there. I got a buddy of mine who sailgates there.
2: You think Dubs is awesome, too? They're Husky.
1: Oh, I didn't know that was his name. Yeah, he looks really cool. I didn't know that was his name. I've seen him. But my buddy's he lives in Seattle. He sailgates. And he's fishing all the time. So I would love to do that with him one day. You just got to have a reason to go to Seattle. You know, like, just,
2: did you go to Corvallis?
1: I did not.
2: 2010?
1: I would have loved to have gone, but I did not.
2: I didn't either.
1: I think it was a money issue.
2: Yeah. Like, well, for me, it was, I was like 14 or 16.
1: 16, yeah. It was definite money issue for you.
2: Yeah.
1: But no, you know, there's a lot of really cool trips I'd love to play at Nebraska. I think that would be a hell of a lot of fun. But I do think you're going to get a lot fewer opportunities to go and see so many stadiums. And part of the reason why we've been able to go to so many stadiums has been our league changes.
2: Right.
1: You know, we were in so many different leagues. And then at the time, being a non-Power 4, Power 6 at the time, schools would play us. Now it's difficult. It's more difficult. Even when we get a series scheduled with Georgia says, no, we're not going to play it. And then instead of getting Ole Miss here and going to the Grove, we've got to go to Nashville, which I'm happy going to Nashville. But would it be awesome to get Ole Miss here and then have a return down to the Grove?
2: Absolutely. But, I mean, it's just the logistics of, like you said, we're not going to see as many of the home-and-home power conference out of conference.
1: Now, I wouldn't be surprised because of the mandate from the SEC where they have 9 conference games plus an additional, the 10th game, that they have to play. I wouldn't be surprised if Ole Miss, Mississippi State, Texas, LSU, schools that have their rival, it's already built into their league. If they have to play a Power 4 opponent, they're going to be looking to play somebody outside of their league. They have to. So, and not everybody can play Rutgers, right? Like, a lot of schools are going to reach out and they want to play Rutgers, or they want to play how Indiana used to be, you know, or whatever it is. I think that you might get your Death Valley wish if you think about it. Just, they have to play a Power 4 school. LSU does. So if you want to go to Death Valley, that could make sense.
2: I mean, we still have A&M on the schedule,
1: yeah,
2: for a home and home. Well, so and their natural decade.
1: And their rival is Texas, and it's within the league.
2: Sure. So that's what
1: I mean. So it doesn't count. They got to play somebody.
2: I know when we've asked Josh Hurd about it, he's made it sound like that is really not in jeopardy at the moment, that series.
1: Now, Georgia has Georgia Tech. So if they're mandating that 10th game be against a Power 4 opponent, well, they're just going to use Georgia Tech and get out of it. Got to get out of our series with them.
2: How crazy would it be? I'm excited for the Ole Miss game in Nashville, but if the schedule would have held up and we would be hosting Georgia week 3 here,
1: that would be
2: absolutely insane.
1: Be great.
2: I'd be barking at Aga. I would intimidate Aga.
1: I was looking forward to having those Georgia fans come up here and see Cardinal Stadium and then going down to Athens the next time. You know what I mean? Like going between the hedges. That's a cool experience that, you know, because of scheduling around the myth has been denied.
2: So as of now, we are slated to play at A&M on September 2nd, 2028.
1: September 2nd, 2028?
2: And then they come here September 1st of 29.
1: Okay.
2: So we'll see if we can keep that one.
1: Know for sure until you get to nine months in. You know, and I'm sure Josh is going to get asked that question a ton.
2: For sure.
1: The more, and especially more like the year of that 2027 season. But, you know, it's just kind of exhausting. Hey, you scheduled a game. Let's go play. We're going to play Kentucky and A&M.
2: Well, that's what the other aspect is. I know that there's been the rumors of wanting to change the Governor's Cup back to the first game.
1: I would love that.
2: And, you know, even like, I think Stein even addressed
1: that. Stein is willing to do that too.
2: So, if that could happen, I wouldn't. Would you? Okay.
1: Yeah,
2: would
1: I know
2: you rather
1: where
2: keep the A&M series or put the Kentucky game first?
1: Oh, that. Okay.
2: If you make it permanent.
1: You got to tell me it's permanent.
2: Mm-hmm.
1: If it's worth it if it's not a one off. It's worth it if we get the Governor's Cup back in that opening week slot. And you know what? I'm totally cool too if it's game two. Like if it's game two, game three. I mean, I know Diener's like, no, it's got to be the Sunday of Labor Day. It's got to be there. It's the place that makes the most sense.
2: That is where it makes the most sense.
1: And you get no argument from me on that. But I don't like having Kentucky at the end because I think it takes away a lot of the offseason. Like if right now, I don't know the name of Kentucky's quarterback. Right? Like I don't know the name of him. But if we were playing them game one, two, or three, I'd know his name. I would know it. I'd pay a lot more attention to what Will Stein and Kentucky's doing up the road if we were playing them game one, two, or three. As it is right now, I'll see how they are. We'll talk about them in August for sure, just because that's our jobs. But it's not on my radar here in July like it would be. I mean, we used to have the Governor's Cup luncheon.
2: Oh, yeah.
1: That was a
2: talk
1: big deal.
2: Of the town all summer. Yeah. I mean, smack talk, red versus blue, car flags to go up the last week of August.
1: Right.
2: I mean,
1: and now, okay, you play Florida State. Well, that game's in Florida. It's nicer weather. Like, that game could be totally freaking cold. You know, like, do you want to go? No, they're 7-4. I don't want to go.
2: There's nothing more miserable than that 2019 game up there. When it sleeted and Lynn Bowden just ran all over us. I mean, I think I left that game early, and I don't leave games early. Like, I left 10 minutes left.
1: I think I left early, and
2: I also went wildly unprepared. I walked into that game with a golf shirt and a pullover.
1: That was bad.
2: I was so miserable.
1: I bet you were. There's no way I would have even gotten into the stadium from the parking lot.
2: I was so miserable.
1: Like, no way.
2: I think I drank 3 pints of Wild Turkey during that one.
1: Really?
2: Just to try to maintain warmth.
1: If you're going to go to a cold weather game, you almost have to have something on the line, right? The Governor's Cup.
2: The 23 Kentucky game was sold out. That's the biggest crowd in the history of the stadium.
1: Well, you're playing as Kentucky. You've clinched a spot in the ACC championship game. You think that if you win that game, you're probably going to the Orange Bowl.
2: Yeah.
1: No matter really what happens in the ACC championship game, you think you're going to a New Year's Six game. So, yeah. No, you got to have, like, I think if you're going to ask fans to go sit in the cold weather, the rival's not really enough. I think blow out your rival game early in the year when you have good weather. But then you have to do something at the end of the year. But that means you're in contention. You know, like you're playing a conference. It's kind of strange to finish your conference season out and being like, well, we'll see what the rest of the league does in that last week. I think your conference race is even better when everybody is playing a league game at the end. Like, as opposed to having Florida State, you know, Georgia Tech, Georgia, all those teams that are all playing out of their league. I don't know. It's just a weird
2: thing. I don't think you could implement it into an SEC, ACC, Big Ten. But what the Pac-12 is doing, with that keeping the last week open and assigning matchups based on rankings and positioning for the college football playoff, I think that's really innovative and unique. I'm intrigued to see how it plays out this year.
1: Yeah.
2: If there's, you know, Boise and Washington State are both 9 or 10 win teams or something, and they end up matching them up. I mean, they've already got, like, the preset home teams, and I forget who they are. But I thought that was an interesting scheduling quirk going into the season.
1: They're doing it because they don't have a whole lot of options.
2: Right. And I mean, SEC, the major conference fans would just have a cow over that. Because you can't make any plans for traveling and whatnot. So I don't see it translating into the major conferences. But I think it'll be intriguing to see how that plays out for the Pac-12 if they end up having a great, last week or championship game because of that.
1: Now, if you're going to be thin on your teams and maybe even on perception, you gotta leverage it the best way you know how. The Pac-12, the new Pac-12, they're doing a pretty good job. Right now. I mean, we'll see how it all plays out, but I do think that that's a great way to think about it. It's kind of weird for fans. You sell tickets to a game that's TBA. I think it's TBA for home and away, too, right? Like, they don't even know if they're playing
2: at
1: home.
2: They preset, I think, the 5 home teams.
1: Okay, so the 5 home teams are set, and then the other 5 are plug and play.
2: Mm-hmm.
1: Okay, so they know that those teams are going to be away, but they don't know where they're going. That's interesting.
2: It is. Random trivia question. With the Pac-12 kind of talk, do you know what conference Eastern Kentucky's in now?
1: Eastern Kentucky?
2: Mm-hmm.
1: It's not the OVC?
2: Mm-hmm.
1: No, what is it?
2: They're in the United Athletic Conference that was just formed.
1: I did not know that.
2: It is the most random assortment of teams you'll ever see. It is Abilene Christian, Austin Peay, Central Arkansas, EKU, Little Rock, North Alabama, Tarleton, UTA in West Georgia.
1: What happened to the OVC?
2: I don't know. I think they're in the A-Sun. They went OVC to A-Sun.
1: Oh, they did. Okay.
2: And I'm like, wow. The newly formed United Athletic Conference with just a mosh-posh of teams from around the country.
1: At some point, I'm going to stop like trying to remember any of this. You know, it'll be like the old OVC teams.
2: Well, that's whoa. Where's your level of care?
1: What do you mean? I don't care. I don't care. What are you talking about?
2: You don't care about other conferences and, you know,
1: Other conferences. We don't compete against KU.
2: You just ripped me for not caring about a figure skating story from
1: 117 million people watched the Lillehammer Olympics in the figure. 117.
2: Yeah, but
1: some people don't. There are not enough Super Bowls that watch that. What's the last time the OVC had a rating over a million that didn't involve a Power Four?
2: You don't remember those Belmont Lipscomb battles for the OVC titles in Nashville?
1: It's not comparable. Nancy Kerrigan, when she went on the ice in the Lillehammer Olympics, I looked it up at the break. 117 million people. There are Super Bowls that don't get 117. It was massive.
2: You said the Lillehammer Olympics. What does that mean?
1: That's where they were. The Lillehammer, Norway.
2: Gotcha.
1: Yes.
2: I was like, what is Lillehammer?
1: If you had lived through it, you would have known that the Olympics that year were held in Lillehammer, Norway. And which, I don't know, we've talked about Lillehammer in forever. But yeah, I looked up the rating. I looked up the audience. 117 million people. That's a massive rating.
2: We were a poor society.
1: No, you don't understand. Like,
2: I guess I don't.
1: When they started making an arrest, because like the FBI investigated the whole incident, one of the dude's grandmas came out with a shotgun when the FBI showed up and fired off a round. She said, "I'm a gun toting grandma." There was all sorts of drama. It was a big deal. You should watch.
2: You know what? I will research that because, you know.
1: You don't have to do anything.
2: I apologize for brushing that off as I don't care. 117 million people watch it. I will at least read the Wikipedia page.
1: There's a movie that might interest you.
2: Okay.
1: Margot Robbie plays Tonya Harding.
2: Okay.
1: You could watch that.
2: Nick, look her up instead of Rosie O'Donnell, Margot Robbie.
1: Yeah. You could watch Margot. I don't think she gets an adult bubble bath in this movie, but you could watch Margot Robbie.
2: I watched Wolf of Wall Street last night.
1: So you're familiar with her work. Yeah. And then you could see her play Tonya Harding, and then you could just watch it live and in color. It's actually really entertaining. You would probably really like the Harding family tree.
2: Okay, I like Margot Robbie.
1: There you go.
2: Mine sold me.
1: There you go. You could watch that.
2: I'll watch Adam on the back nine at Hurstburn, then watch Margot Robbie again tonight.
1: Or you can go to the drive-in with me. We'll go to the drive-in?
2: If you lived in Louisville, I would do things with you.
1: No, I want you to come. Come out, man.
2: I will come to Holiday World before the summer's over. I will do that.
1: You come to Holiday World, and I'll take you to a game with the Bombers. They're the Huntingburg Bombers. Where the Rockford Peaches played.
2: And you said that's a college summer league. That's not minor league.
1: No, it's college summer league. Yeah, all these college players.
2: I love that. Like the Northwoods.
1: You get like some Illinois players and like Evansville players and like guys like that. Indiana State guys come down. They play in there. And, you know, just go and hang out in the old style ballpark. You would love it, actually. Like, you would really love it. So, all right, we'll continue to roll along here on the Digger Show on ESPN 680, 105.7 and 93.9. 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
1: 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Mark Blankenbaker, Drew Diener on his way, probably landed by now to Las Vegas.
2: Hope he had a good flight.
1: Hope he had a good flight. Yeah, he had
2: Luminaries in the air.
1: He had Jerry Eves on the flight with him. Old Jerry Eves on the plane. And
2: I picture them sitting down in the concourse when they get to Vegas and just hitting the Buffalo machine together, waiting for their bags.
1: Just go. Do they have machines at the baggage claim?
2: Oh yeah, right when you get off the plane there.
1: Well, I know they have them right. I know they have them at the gate.
2: Well, that's what I meant.
1: I don't think they had them in baggage, but I've definitely seen them. Some guy just won a big jackpot in the Vegas airport.
2: Shoot.
1: Like it was like a couple million or something.
2: We should fly out there, just stay in the airport and fly back.
1: You just stay
2: just
1: at the airport,
2: at the casino, at the airport.
1: Fly in, play the slots, catch the next one back.
2: Yeah.
1: Stay there 24 hours
2: just to rack up some frequent flyer miles.
1: Just to burn them up.
2: Right.
1: Just burn them up. No problem. There are a couple things you sent into the thread I thought were cool. Charleston, South Carolina.
2: These exhibition games.
1: Yeah, a couple outdoor men's hoops exhibitions on Sunday, September 27th. Charleston's going to host an outdoor college basketball exhibition between Vanderbilt and Virginia, and then also Charleston and Citadel. The games are going to be played at Credit One Stadium, which I assume is an outside stadium. I don't know what it is. But I like that. And then in Ohio, where they have the big tennis tournament right before the U.S. Open, on October 7th at Center Court, Xavier, Cincinnati, Dayton, and Ohio State will play a preseason exhibition doubleheader outside. I love that. I think that's really, really cool.
2: I like it. It's innovative. I think you have to have a good contingency plan in place because of the weather.
1: You just don't play it.
2: What do you mean, don't play it?
1: Like you say, we're gonna practice inside and...
2: Oh, I would say contingency plan. You play it in an arena.
1: Yeah, maybe.
2: You play it at Charleston's gym or you play it at UC's gym.
1: Maybe you can't have it, so you still play the game because you get the exhibition, but maybe it's not... Maybe can't get all the

0: tickets in there.
1: Well, those four teamers, I mean, you'll have a lot more tickets available in the gyms.
0: You think so? Because this Mason Ohio arena is pretty big.
1: Is it?
0: Yeah. I mean,
1: I guess I didn't.
0: I don't know what Credit One Stadium is. I have no idea. You know, if that's, is it Charleston's football stadium? I don't know what it is.
1: I don't know.
0: But
1: the
0: center court in Mason, Ohio is pretty big. Now, you could probably move it downtown. You could probably move it to, you know, the Fifth Third. What is it? Fifth Third Arena down there, or what, right next to Great American Ballpark. You could probably move it into there if you really wanted to.
1: Yeah, you've been there recently, haven't you?
0: No. I was at Great American Ballpark.
1: I'm joking. You missed on the UC Tuesday, game there.
0: I did miss the UC game, and I still regret it.
1: Credit One Stadium, and also looks like a tennis venue.
0: Is it also tennis?
1: Yeah,
0: it kind of makes sense.
1: They got good concerts coming. They got Dirk Bentley and Tim McGraw.
0: Really?
1: In
0: Charleston, South Carolina?
1: Charleston Tennis Stadium.
0: When is that?
1: Dirk Bentley, July 17th. Tim McGraw, August
0: 8th. Okay.
1: Goo Dolls, August 29th. Zach Brown Band, September 17th. Basketball.
0: Wow.
1: Yeah, that's their first promo is the basketball.
0: That's pretty cool.
1: So, all right.
0: With, like Charleston.
1: With that being said, and those regional, I guess Vandy, Virginia is not really regional in Charleston, but where would you like to see if Louisville did something like this? How would you?
0: You're saying here in town?
1: Yeah.
0: Like, we played, or in like state?
1: I'd say Churchill Downs, but I was going to say the Paddock, but that would be terrible for.
0: Do we have a venue that would make sense? Because we don't really have tennis venues.
1: I mean, you could do, here's where. Waterfront Park?
0: Waterfront Park?
1: That but at that cool. point, you just play in the Yum Center.
0: It's right there. But the idea is to be outside. You'd have to construct the whole thing.
1: I know that St. John's has always talked about playing at Arthur Ashe and the logistics
0: cool.
1: of that. And so, I know
0: that's
1: Rick wants
0: venue.
1: To play Duke in there.
0: That'd be cool.
1: Yeah. And
0: that'd
1: I think they've
0: cool.
1: tried in the past, and it's been a logistics issue.
0: I mean, it's cold in November. You know, if you're going to play a real game. Of course, I guess that you'd be playing an exhibition game, so it'd be October. Maybe it could work. Could
1: I'm
0: work.
1: Trying to think. I don't remember. What was the weather like when we did the Louisville Live at Slugger?
0: It was chilly, but it was
1: it was
0: fine.
1: I remember being there, but I don't remember being miserable by
0: the thing
1: means.
0: You have to worry about is, especially like in the Charleston one, is, you know, the humidity. You know, if you're going to play on a hard court, you know, you're talking about slipping, you know, having. Remember Lynn Greer? Do you remember that that game that we played in Rick Pitino? We played in the NIT. We were playing Temple.
1: Oh, Temple. Yeah.
0: And
1: Salzman and I talked about this game yesterday.
0: Everybody's walking.
1: And Rick's on
0: the
1: mic.
0: And Rick goes to the mic. He goes, there's water on the court. They want to let us play, but they're not going to call the travels that are caused by the slippage. He said, stop booing.
1: You know, no, I remember.
0: Lynn Greer tore his knee up in that game. So,
1: yeah, for player safety, you do have to kind of monitor that. God, what would be a good venue around here?
0: I mean, they did the Churchill Downs one. They did the 4th Street Live one. But I don't know, to be honest with you. Like, that's a tough one in terms of something that's pre-constructed. I think tennis makes a ton of sense because of the space involved. And that's probably why you get Arthur Ashe Stadium or these down here or something like that. So,
1: Nashville
0: yeah.
1: could do... I'd say it'd be hard to set up on Broadway. But if you had the
0: Broadway
1: overlooks
0: cool.
1: from all the bars and everything.
0: That could be really cool.
1: It would be a limited crowd.
0: Limited crowd, but...
1: I mean, it's a September exhibition.
0: You could construct, if you're going to block off the street, it's already blocked off anyway. They've built stages. You could construct, 360-degree seating around it. But that's going to be expensive. You know, that stuff isn't cheap. And I think that's why you use existing facilities. It's an exhibition. It's supposed to be fun. You're supposed to be able to make some money, be outside. But, you know, you don't want to spend a ton of money constructing that. So, I don't know.
1: I thought, it's an interesting concept. I'd like to see if other teams would do it. I know I saw on Twitter some people propose, 18 with every D1 Kentucky school, preseason tournaments. But I think that gets to be too many games.
0: Right. Hey, I'd go to Charleston for that. You know, I mean, I think that'd be fun. I'd give me a reason to go to Charleston. Like the Baja,
1: you go to the Bahamas.
0: Well, I'm already out of town.
1: Oh, that's right.
0: Because I did send it to Ashley, and I said, hey, do you want to go down there instead of doing the trip that we planned on?
1: A couple guys at Brownies last night, they found flights from Indianapolis.
0: Oh, they did?
1: And they were looking. They're like, what if we don't stay on property?
0: It's tougher.
1: That's what they were saying. So I don't know if anybody's going to be able to logistically travel down there who's not the top 1% of boosters. But
0: I wouldn't
1: it's
0: go,
1: tough when you get 3 weeks heads up. To-

0: Yeah, against the Bahamian national team.
1: There's a couple bellhops out there. They might, they might be crashing in the same hotel.
0: You know, when you go to Battle for Atlantis, or no, you really need to stay there. But like
1: did you go to any of those Battle for Atlantises?
0: No, I did not. Timing of the year is always...
1: Well, it's always during football season.
0: It's always during football season. And what are they during... It's not Thanksgiving. Is it Thanksgiving? Mm-hmm. Yeah, so that's always kind of knocks me out. But I've been to the where they do the Maui Classic. I've seen like the building.
1: Behind the Civic Center?
0: Yeah, I've seen that. You can't really stay on property there, but there's so many hotels on the beach that you would just... Like, you could walk to, you know, you could stay at those hotels and walk or take a quick Uber over there. It would be really simple. But that's not a very big building at all. When I saw it, I was like, wow.
1: Do you remember the year they played the Maui Invitational in Asheville, North Carolina? I think it was the fires.
0: It was the fires.
1: And they moved it. It was either the fires or COVID. And they moved it to, like, Asheville.
0: Yeah.
1: And I'm like, sheesh.
0: That's a big difference.
1: Yeah, this doesn't have the same.
0: It's not hitting the same.
1: Was it that or the NIT? They moved one of them to Asheville, North Carolina. And I'm like, this just does not hit the same at all.
0: You wouldn't believe how small the Lahaina Civic Center is. I mean,
1: my grandma went to the Maui Invitationals when Louisville went, and I've seen the pictures and stuff like that. And
0: I would struggle, I'll be honest, to go all the way out to Hawaii and go to Maui and to leave that to go to a basketball game. You wouldn't struggle. I love vacation. Like, I love what I go
1: to. If I would have gone the last time, I wouldn't have gone to the games.
0: No, that would have been, paint stuff. Been like, there. Oh,
1: Texas Tech, there's Nolan Walker on the lunch. Sand. Arkansas wants to dunk on this again. Go ahead.
0: Yeah, there's Nolan walking on the beach with his Jordans. That's nice. But, no, I maybe if we were really good and they were, like, playing like a really good team, it would be at time of day. I just love being on vacation, so.
1: I know you do. So you struck me so far that you do not care about the NBA Summer League at all.
0: I'm interested to see what Conwell and Hadley do, and McNeely.
1: McNeely played last night. I think he had 10 points. But like DeVanta and Peterson went head to head last night. Well, they went head to head. The Vegas version started yesterday.
0: Oh, cool.
1: So of course they were sold out arena. They've got the luminaries there, the Anthony Davises, I think. Cooper Flagg was there, Trey Young, and they struggled from three, but DeVance ended up with 27, and Darren Peterson ended up with 24. So number one versus number two picks went head-to-head last night, and they'll be going all weekend. I mean, that is nonstop. It starts like 3 o'clock every day, goes till about 1 or 2 in the morning. So we'll have Conwell and Hadley go at 4, then Michael goes after them, and Chucky Hepburn's on ESPN tonight as well.
0: Oh, he is. Mm-hmm. That's great. If I know I'm going to be able to see my guys, I'll watch it. You know, but typically I get into the summer league when we have a really high draft pick. This time, though, our really high draft pick is a guy that we don't really like.
1: Yeah, but we got others playing.
0: We got others. So, like, yeah, I'll dip in for Conwell, Chucky, you know, root those guys on. You know, I really, really appreciated Conwell's efforts all year. He was amazing. So, yeah, and Javon Hadley. One of our great glue players in, like, Louisville basketball history. You know, like, him, Sutton. Who are the other great glue guys?
1: Glue guys.
0: Like, Hadley would be, like, a glue dude.
1: Would you consider Preston Knowles a glue guy? Because he developed from a glue guy into a star.
0: I know what you're saying there, but I don't consider him a glue guy.
1: Do you consider, like, a Wayne Blackshear a glue guy? That turned it into a star.
0: Maybe, but like Wayne was more than that. A little bit more of a scorer.
1: David Levitch?
0: Levitch. No, like a Dingadel was kind of a glue guy.
1: He was a starter.
0: Yeah. Well, so was Sutton and.
1: I got you. So just kind of like a Hadley, maybe?
0: Yeah, like Hadley's a glue guy. Like Hadley, like I think he's one of the ultimate. He's like a defender, rebounder, can score, but that's not like his main thing. He's a screener. He's. A great attitude guy, you know, like he keeps the team together, you know what I mean? Like I loved the way Hadley played. He was a baller. And he would go down there and do things that, like, as an undersized guy, he'd go down there and defend the post. Sutton would do kind of a similar thing. I don't know. Sometimes I just think about, you know, those glue dudes.
1: That's what I'm trying to think of more of them. You got any others pop in your head?
0: No, today's not the day to really deal with the hard drive. I'm dead. I'm dead tired. Like, I haven't been this tired in a really long time. So we've gotten through the

0: show for the most part. But, like, great glue guys. Who would have been, like, on that T-Will team?
1: That's what I was thinking. I mean, you go down that roster, you got Sosa, Jerry Smith, Knowles, Swapshire. Would Swapshire be a glue guy?
0: Swap would have been a glue-type player. I don't know that he was really a good one.
1: Raheem Buckles?
0: Buckles would have been a glue-type player. I mean, Bahannon.
1: I kind of hate labeling glue players.
0: Yeah.
1: Like, because all these guys all had, like,
0: they all have to do it.
1: Contributions.
0: Yeah. It's kind of interesting. It's kind of one of those things you know when you see it.
1: Elisha Justice.
0: The Bullet?
1: The Bullet.
0: No.
1: Sexiest athlete alive, wasn't he?
0: I don't think. I don't.
1: He got voted. Like, there was, like, an actual, like, magazine
0: really?
1: He was in. Yeah.
0: Which
1: I'm not
0: magazine?
1: Joking. I mean, this right. was a big story like 15 years ago,
0: this
1: wasn't it?
0: This was a big story. I don't know if that's true. Elisha Justice.
1: Alicia?
0: I'm trying to spell it right. yeah. Sexiest man alive. Sexiest athlete? This is going into my search history. Yeah, there is an article here on
1: The Cron.
0: Yeah, Car Chronicle. Mike Rutherford did a story in 2011 saying that he is the number one hottest athlete, and there was a late surge from an Australian. So
1: did you see the bracket here?
0: But you can't.
1: JJ Redick, David Beckham, Danilo Gallinari, Cristiano Ronaldo, Elisha Justice slid in as the 8th seed. Like, that's the most random.
0: Yeah, and you can't go to the website, or I can't say the website because I guess it's defunct now. But yeah, there's a slur in the domain.
1: Gotcha. Please don't say it on the air. We've got 45 seconds left. Don't cancel us on Friday.
0: You need to go and look at what website that is. The website that you referenced on this show. You need to know what it was. Just so, like,
1: I still don't see it.
0: You don't see it? Click on the hyperlink there. Click the hyper, or just hover over it. When you see it, you'll know. Okay, it's the sportsblank.com. And the blank is the slur.
1: Got it.
0: Okay? That I'm not going to say on the radio because I like my job. So, you know, I'm not going to say that. But that's what you brought to the show, Creighton.
1: Well, yeah, he was the sexiest male athlete alive.
0: By
1: he was in the field.
0: Thesportsblank.com.
1: There you go. Glue guy. Absolute glue guy.
0: Enjoy your weekend.
1: Get some rest, Mark.
0: Enjoy your weekend.
1: You're too tired to go to Moana tonight.
0: I got to sleep or something. But no, enjoy your weekend. Diener will have Tales from Vegas. Creighton will have Tales from
1: ISCO
0: Brownie.
1: ISCO Summer League.
0: Yeah, ISCO yeah. Summer League. We'll have all sorts of stuff back on Monday here on the Diener Show on ESPN 680, 105.7 and 93.9 The Ville.

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9: 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Spain began this World Cup by being unable to score on Cape Verde, but four wins since, clean sheets in all four, and the reigning European champs, ranked second by FIFA, will take on Belgium in a quarterfinal game today in Los Angeles. In the final game played in Foxborough, the fans there saw the two French stars score second-half goals 6 minutes apart, Kylian Mbappe, and then Ousmane Dembélé. He was the one who had a first-half hat-trick in a game in group play, and he was the one named FIFA Player of the Year in 2025. France, who beat Morocco 2-0 in the 2022 semifinals, beat Morocco 2-0 in the 2026 quarterfinals.

0: And now it's on to this year's semis for France Tuesday against the winner of today's game in L.A. Quarterfinal games tomorrow in Miami and Kansas City. Those semifinal games will take place in Dallas and Atlanta. John Stashower, Westwood One Sports.
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0: Time for Middays with Marcus Maben on 93.9 The Ville. 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
1: Welcome back. Welcome back. It's Middays with Marcus Maben. 8150, 93.9 is the number. 93.9 is the station. I missed the music. I missed it all. I missed just yelling the intro. And I'm a Steve Rummage in the building, Nikki V in the booth.
2: We're here, baby. We are locked in. Nick is so generous today. So I was running a little behind today. Xavier stayed the night at his mamaw's last night. And, you know, Charity has a great new schedule now. She doesn't have to work Fridays anymore. And so Thursday's kind of her Friday. And, you know, so we, awesome. We went out last night. And, you know, and then I didn't, it was hard to wake up this morning. And something I did, Marcus, you know me, I think we're the same in this. We're kind of early risers, you know, just
1: for sure.
2: Up early, up and at them, just kind of, that's just how I've always been wired. Even when I was younger, I never had a problem really getting up for school. I mean, you know, it was like, just whatever, I'm up. So.
1: Yeah. And the sense of land here.
2: Yeah. Yeah. Like I like that I'm up, you know, but when we went to Panama City, I don't know what it was about Central Time, but I think it was Emily, and I was sharing with Charity. I was like, so I said, Emily at work was talking to me about Central Time. And it was like, I don't know if that was just in my mind or what, but I just loved being on Central Time. And the problem was, is we would be down there and I would be sleeping in until like 8:30. And when I was getting up and doing the show with you, I was straight out the shower. I mean, right. I was like, step out the shower, dry off, brush my teeth. Welcome back. You know, like, it was like, I mean, I was right out the shower sitting there doing the show. And I've like had the hardest time kicking that, man. Cause it's like, man, back on Eastern time. And like I said, I mean, I know it's just an hour difference, but man, it really made a difference.
1: Yeah, it matters. Yeah, it matters.
2: Yes.
1: You know, listen, it's kind of like a credit to the human body, because it's like, listen, if I take a nap an hour later than normal.
2: Oh yeah.
1: Like it'll throw my whole, my bedtime schedule off, my dinner schedule off. So yeah, an hour shake you up if you're used to, you know, some kind of certain, you know.
2: Oh yeah. But you know, I'm saying, like, you know, it's not even like it's, you know, cause you go to Vegas. Shout out to Drew. Drew's in Vegas now, but I mean, if you go to Vegas and then going to Vegas doesn't bother me. Coming back always did. If you stay more than 2 days, you know, coming back throws me off. But, yeah, it's just that 1 hour, man, I felt refreshed. I slept and I was like, oh, it's only eight, you know? It's like, man, that's really nice. Like, I don't know. It's like, it's really nice.
1: I felt, Steve, terrible speaking of Drew in Vegas.
2: Okay.
1: this is just a freestyle Friday statement, just a curiosity rabbit hole thing.
2: Okay.
1: Okay, Steve. There are these things like, I didn't go all the way down the rabbit hole. But you're going to be able to see how this could happen. Can you imagine, like, a channel, let's just say a gambling channel, Steve, and it has, like, just like, you ever see the soccer when a guy's, like, two guys are like, sitting at a table?
2: Yeah.
1: It's just foot soccer, and it's almost like air hockey.
2: Yeah.
1: But it's just in a small sitting position, right?
2: Mm-hmm.
1: Okay, they got like gambling farms where they just got a bunch of people playing a bunch of little games like this, and you just log in and you just gamble.
2: Yeah,
1: on you know, foosball and, you know, that kind of stuff, and you just watch it all day. But now they're saying people don't even know that they're gambling on AI games now. They think it's live action. And I was just, I felt so bad because yeah. I was like, would Drew Campbell on that?
2: Yes.
1: Yeah, yeah. I was like, listen, I set it up. I was sitting in my little kitchen, you know, island, and I was like, I'm sorry, Drew. I shouldn't have put that one up.
2: Yeah, yeah, I know. Yeah, it's like, yeah, look, you're, but yes, the answer is yes. Like, yeah, yes. He would.
1: AI gambling farms. Just like, I need some action.
2: That's the scary thing, though, man. When you get into, like, you watch those futuristic shows and they're watching, like, these two hologram robots fighting each other and they're betting. No, and it's like,
1: that's my problem. Like, it's inevitable.
2: Yeah.
1: It's inevitable. That VAR, man, that VAR in the soccer game, it's like, you changing the results and you, like, what are we doing here?
2: I know.
1: What are we doing here, Steve?
2: I know. It's
1: like, how can I be assured that my money is being, you know, fairly wagered?
2: Well, speaking of something really quick before we introduce Nick, I want to do it all before we introduce Nick because he can wait. He's good. by the way, he was so gracious. He got me a Diet Coke today, and I felt terrible because he was like, here's your Diet Coke. Or he's like, here, you got a Diet Coke in the fridge. He's like, but you can have mine right here for now. And I got a Diet Pepsi today, and I was like. So, like, there for a minute, I was going to just take it and hide the Pepsi.
1: What made you go Pepsi?
2: Nothing. I was running behind, and when I pulled into Dunkin', I was like, they have bottled Pepsis. Just instead. Yeah, I was just like, give me a Diet Pepsi. Yeah, what? Nothing. Okay. In particular. Even though I have been on a Pepsi kick lately. I mean, I'm loyal to Diet Coke, but I have been on a Pepsi kick. But, anyways, Will comes in yesterday, all right? It was so funny. I told him, I said, I have to share this with Marcus on the air. We're on commercial break. I tell Will, I said, just be me and you today. So Marcus just, you know, he's not been feeling good the last couple of days. And then said, then he had a little bit of of the whole system was messing up. Nick said the internet here was not well yesterday. Gaggle was not well.
1: I didn't know that.
2: Yeah. Yeah. There was a lot of stuff that was all going on. So I said, he'll probably, you hadn't said it yet, but I was like, I could tell from your text. I'm like, it's probably just going to reset this day because this is not working, right? So Will said, oh, okay, so you have talked to him? And, which was very odd because I was like, yeah. He's like, oh, okay, I just want to make sure he wasn't in like that deli guy's basement.
1: What a great, well done, man.
2: Yeah. what a callback, man.
1: So is he fully aware? Is he have proof of life?
2: Yeah, he's like, so you have talked to him. Yeah, no, I've talked to him. Yeah, he's alive. At least we think. And then Nick and I went on a whole thing. We're like, wait a minute. We have only text with him though. And he did seem out of sorts. It's like, wait a minute. Nicky V in the building. We'll let Nick in here. Yeah,
1: Nicky
2: yeah.
1: V in the boot.
3: They want the boot.
4: Yes. Good morning, lads. Steve and I were trying to figure out like things that, you know, like the blink twice if you're in danger type things.
2: We were coming up with questions that only you would know.
4: Yeah. And so we were going to like say something along the lines like, wow, the sky looks really good today. And then you'd be like, yeah, pretty day. And be like, no, there's chemtrails everywhere.
2: It is funny.
4: What did you do to our friend?
2: Nick went straight to that. He said, Will didn't quite get it. He was like, well, if you tell Marcus, you say, man, the sky looks great today. He's like, Marcus is not just going to say, oh, yeah, yeah, no, it's great. Like, he'll say, yeah, it's great. There's no, you know, it's like it'd be one of the two. So if the guy just come back and hit us with, man, it's beautiful, right? Nah, it's
1: not. A chemtrail question is a good code word.
2: Yeah.
1: I
2: thought that was good. I said, we can't do nothing about your son because it's, I mean, you know, his life is pretty public.
1: Yeah, right. Maybe beet juice or something.
2: Yeah, something like that. But I don't know. I mean, even that, you've told too many stories. Oh, last story I have before I know I'm jumping right into
1: Friday with sports. No,
2: I know, but people want to know. And I actually, believe it or not, today I've got to hop out of here for the second hour. And
1: well earned, well deserved. I mean,
2: yeah. No, I know.
1: I got the same cover. Okay.
2: So and I appreciate that for today. But look, next week I'm going to be. But look, I'm just telling y'all ahead of time. Next week's a hectic week. There's TBT training camp. The male dead period's over. I'm going to be in. I'm just saying, nice. Just be ready, Nick, for maybe a segment here and there. Just okay. Like, oh, okay, I'm running a couple minutes behind, or hey, I got to duck out just a couple minutes early.
4: But we were talking about this on the take yesterday. How active are you with the TBT this year? Because we need a station. You know, we've had Leibs, we've had you, had Luke, we've had Chrissy, we've had people from the station.
1: Station correspondent.
4: Yeah.
2: I will be next week. You know, I'll be honest with you. Look, I'll be vulnerable with this. Like, I'm, you know, we like having fun and stuff, but I mean, with the coaching and the TBT, I'll be there helping out, you know, but, and I give input. You know, but there are people in those top four chairs that have forgotten more than I'll maybe ever know. So if for me, this is a great opportunity. First off, it's a resume thing for me because I am, you know, whatever. I'm really taking this coaching thing seriously. Like this is something that for the past 3 years now, like I've really bought in all the way. I mean, I'm all in, you know. So for me, it's a good resume thing. And the other thing is it's really a good learning thing for me. I mean, I'll tell you what I learned last year during the
1: year as a manager.
2: Yeah, right. Exactly. And that's more of what I'm doing is more manager stuff, right? Like just to be completely honest. I mean, I'm not out there necessarily like, hey, man, even though I will say from last year to this year, even I would hope Marcus can attest to this, but I mean, I feel like even in just 1 year, my knowledge has grown vastly, right? Mm-hmm. From 3 years ago, it's not even on the same hemisphere, okay?
1: So, and your comfort in what you think you might know, but
2: 100%, 100%. I'm not as, I don't care right now if these guys, these pros come off, I feel like I can tell them. If I don't, I'm comfortable enough to go, coach, right here, you know, like, hey, yeah. I don't have it, but he does. Okay, let's kick. So anyways, but yes, I will be active with it next week. I'm not as involved in the whole process this year as I was last year. And I mean, that's just relationship with Luke, relationship with other people. You know what I mean? Lieberman, all those guys, you know, it's nothing wrong or anything.
1: Right.
2: But hey, they've put together a tremendous roster.
1: Nikki, all that was crap that Steve just said. You know what that was, Nikki?
2: Yeah.
1: That was him trying to get himself away from having an awesome roster.
2: Yes.
1: And just deflecting all the pressure.
2: Yes. So if we lose to Kentucky, I want everybody to know it's not me.
1: That was managerial.
4: That was good.
1: I did my job.
2: Yeah.
4: Yeah. You said that the four people ahead of you have all the basketball knowledge.
2: It's
4: them. Who are the four, by the way?
1: 25 strong.
2: Okay, well, right now, I do know Coach Balfour is going to be the head coach.
4: Okay.
2: Coach Tim Hayworth is going to be one of the assistant coaches for Mayo.
4: Nice.
2: Coach Coleman for Manual is going to be one of the assistant coaches. And then there will be another one, and I don't know that he's committed to it just yet. I think he's going to be. He's a Division I guy. It's not like a name that I'm necessarily surprising you with, but I don't want to say it because I don't know if he's fully all in yet.
4: Right. Yeah.
2: But also, hear me out. Edgar Sosa is going to be on the team.
4: Mm-hmm.
2: And Edgar, I mean, I'll just, and I'm not saying nothing that's not public. Coach Balfour said all this on a podcast the other day. As well. So, I mean, I feel comfortable that I'm allowed to say all this. Edgar Sosa and Earl Clark are both going to be on the team. I think Earl will play more than Edgar, but they're both pretty open about, hey, we just want to be a part. We're here to help with knowledge. We're here to help with, you know.
4: So they're almost like player assistants a little bit.
2: 100%.
4: Yeah, okay.
2: 100%.
4: I think it's cool that the male coach and manual coach are coaching.
2: Yeah, right. I know. Are on the staff. Yeah.
4: And then the Olympic team, like, you know.
2: Yeah. And then you got Coach Balfour, who's done an excellent job with North Hardin down there and knows these guys. And look, and Coach Coleman, Coach Hayworth, Coach Balfour, they all played basketball at a really high Division I level.
4: Nice.
2: You know, I mean, so they're all.
1: And do this. Mm-hmm. Do this really quick, Steve. Just everybody stop. Take a deep breath. If you're listening right now, you should take just a few moments in your brain, just like get all the doom scrolling out of your mind for just a few seconds and say, do you hear the amount of people who want to be involved with this since TBT has started. Mm-hmm. Like, okay, yes, there is an ability to make some money at the end of it, right? But yeah, it's tough. It's tough to make money but through a championship purse. But these past years of people who just said, I want to be a part of it. Like, okay, what I'm trying to say is there's a lot of people with more to lose than to gain.
2: 100%.
1: So imagine.
2: Because a lot of these people, not everybody is going to get any money for doing this.
1: Right.
2: Now, some will. You know, obviously there are some players when you go, well, those guys got contracts. Well, yeah, I mean, it takes a little something to get some of the guys to play.
1: A little compensation.
2: Yeah.
1: But everybody still has more to lose
2: 100%.
1: Than they have to gain for the most part. It's, you know, like I said, you can nitpick a situation here or there. Mm-hmm. But for people to like Jalen Withers, like Malik, like Jalen Johnson, like, you know, even when Suggs, you know what I'm saying?
2: Just
1: like people who want to be a part of
2: Jay this. Scrub.
1: Scrub, I'm sorry.
2: No, I knew who you were talking about. Yeah.
1: Yeah, just people who just said, you know what, I want to play in front of the Louisville fans.
2: Coach, look, I almost called you Coach. Coach Maben. I'll tell you what, man. Yeah, I was going to say, look, come on over. I mean, and for some of the guys, when I saw last year how much it, like, you think it doesn't to an extent. I think sometimes we think these guys are robots.
1: That's what you have to get out of your brain.
2: It blew me away to see how much it meant to Malik, for instance. He was like, man, like, I got cheered. You know what I mean? Like,
1: yeah.
2: Like, no, yeah, no, they love you. You know, and I know with Sos in particular, he's extremely excited to come back and be in Freedom Hall and get, you know what I mean? Like, there are guys, I don't want to put everybody's business out there. I mean, cause some guys don't want that out there. But, I just wanted to add that in. Yeah.
1: Just drive that point home that you're watching. And it's a direct connection to the University of Louisville too. And it's like this is a connection that people have, you know, with wanting to perform for the city, mm-hmm. make the city proud, you know, be a part of the competition aspect, you know, take it to Kentucky. Like that's a thing, man. So I was like,
2: yeah.
1: So for people to think these guys just not they don't play and then they leave and don't care about the things, or they just, you know, they came to Louisville for, you know, for whatever reason, just so they could, you know, it's not a stepping stone. I know we've always had a kind of an insecurity about being a stepping stone or just, you know, feeling you. So it's like, no, when somebody proves to you, you're not a stepping stone and they appreciate you and they want to perform for you, you should just remember that, you know, when you're.
2: And you know what the biggest compliment is, Marcus, to me about TBT is when you see guys like Jordan Wara. Jordan Wara, I hope you don't mind saying this, but I'm just going to say it anyways. Look, you can come on the show, Jordan, if you're, because he's here in town now.
1: And clarify.
2: Yeah, and clarify. He finds his way around every time around TBT. But he just can't. Mm-hmm. Where he's at right now, mm-hmm. he just can't. Like that, I'm telling you, when I say last year he was so close to just like, screw it, I'm gonna play. But it's like
1: you can see it in his face whenever they pan the camera.
2: I know.
1: Can see it,
2: and he just can't, and he can't this year, and he just can't.
1: Knows.
2: Yeah,
1: he's between him and Damian Lee, I don't know who had the worst screw job in history.
2: 100%, right? That's a fact, because both those teams, I mean, between allegations and Nick, it was like, I mean.
4: Okay.
2: Yeah, like, so, but, I mean, Katina Powell and Nick, that's the two people that have screwed the University of Louisville over more than anybody in history.
4: Got 25 minutes into the show before the first string. Thanks.
2: Yeah, but. It's like, man, you know, that's how you know. You're like, okay, this is these guys aren't just charity cases out here.
1: I would have tackled Jordan. You know, it's like, no, dude, you're way.
2: Let me tell a little story really quick. Again, this last one I'm going to tell because I don't want to be telling too much. But, like, Earl Clark calls. Balfour said this publicly, so I'll tell the story. He said Earl Clark calls him. Hey, man, I'd love to be a part, you know. I just wanted to reach out to you and say, hey, look, I don't know how much I'll play, you know, whatever. Mm-hmm. I mean, how much I'm even ready to play full court, you know what I mean?
1: Like, yeah, how much you
2: even though me. Earl is in incredible shape, by the way. Let me just say that.
1: And he's pure.
2: Yeah, like, but
1: he's timeless.
2: But he also knows, dude, I'll be 40 soon. Like,
1: keep up with these young
2: fellas. Yeah, like, you know, I thought Russ was great on with Terry Miners the other day. Russ said, Terry Miners asked Russ, he said, can you get over there and play with the team over there? And just the way Russ was so vulnerable with it, he goes, yeah, I mean, if you want to see a bunch of 20-year-olds run past me, yeah. Like, and Russ is good. Like, Russ is a really good player, but it's like, he's still different when you put, you know, these 19, 20-year-old studs just, you know, at the peak of their.
1: It's funny. I got a little defensive, like, the picture of Jackson, and Peyton, Coach Siva.
2: Mm-hmm.
1: Do you remember?
2: I do.
1: Okay.
2: Siva looked, he, you know.
1: I'm sitting here, right? And I'm like, hey, Jackson, like, you lean, you putting a little too much lean in on Siva on that picture.
2: Yeah.
1: You know what I'm saying?
2: Y'all making, like, him work.
1: You got a little too much weight on Peyton right there.
2: Yeah.
1: Like, you trying to be a smart aleck or something?
2: Yeah, like, yeah. It's like, okay, oh, you're national champion. Well, if you're a national champion, anybody can do it. Like, hang on now. Right. Time out. Yeah.
1: I, for some reason, I got a feeling that he's just doing a little too much. Just,
2: mm-hmm.
1: I'm going to show the old man a little something. You know, just like, he's a young fella.
2: Like, yeah. It's like, slow down. Yeah, but you notice
1: the drill.
2: But Earl calls Coach Balfour and he's like, hey, you know, I'd like to be a part. And it was funny. Like, he's like, if, you know, you have a spot or whatever. And Coach Balfour's like, dude, I should be reaching out to you. What do you mean?
1: Right.
2: Like, yeah. Yes. Are you kidding me? Like, yeah. So,
1: yeah. In no scenario would I not want you around this team.
2: Yeah.
1: Coaching, playing, anything.
2: I mean, Sosa's retired. He retired a couple months ago. Now, granted, I mean, he did just play. So, I mean, I say he's retired. He's not been sitting on his couch eating potato chips for the last, you know, 4 years. But, you know, but those guys are pretty open about, hey, we're not going to be 25-minute-a-game guys, but
1: not,
2: but
1: we're going to be premier.
2: Yeah, but we're here, and we're here to put our input in. We're here to just be a part. So, yeah, so anyways, a long, long way around that, man. I know a lot of people are really excited about that, and everybody's done a great job putting that thing together this year. So go out and buy yourself a bottle of Mr. and Mrs. Smith bourbon this week to support.
1: Get that plug in.
2: Yeah. Go out to support. I saw Kentucky put out some bourbon. It's like, please. Please. It's like La Familia bourbon. It's like, please.
1: Stop it, Steve. Yeah. That's not true.
2: No, they did. I did.
1: That's not true, Steve. Yeah. Listen, our journalistic integrity is on the line, Steve. Don't make up stuff. Yeah. Like,
2: Nick,
1: La Familia just went out.
2: Nick,
1: and started.
2: Did they not? Did they or did they not? And I know you know, because I know you're big. You're big. I mean, I don't want to put Nick's business out there, but he did donate a little money to the La Familia TBT. So it was.
1: I knew it.
2: Yeah. I mean, listen. I don't want to say where Nick. You know, like, some people don't like to know when they give to charities and stuff like that. Like, they keep that on the down. Nick just, you know, he wants to keep it on the DL. But, you know, but yeah, they have a little. I don't know why I'm just getting it all out. Marcus is back, and I feel like I can just go at Nick now. Because I can't go at Nick when you're out, because I need Nick.
1: I might need some of his, some of his food.
2: Yeah,
1: some of his food games. And what kind of food would you?
2: Yeah. Like, I need Nick when you're not here. No, look, it's La Familia Legacy Bourbon. Oh, yeah.
4: That's cool. Maybe I'll get that for Jeanette. She's a UK basketball fan.
2: Yeah. Doc, you know I'm going to let you know where the practices and stuff are. Come on now. Got Doc in the private line. Like, hey, let me know. When that, you know, yeah, I'm going to send that to you.
1: I need to know.
2: Hey, you know I'm going to send that to you. I'll send you the whole schedule. La Familia presents Legacy Barrel, a tribute to the Banners. I might even just tweet this out now and be like, I'll stick with Mr. and Mrs. Smith. But I don't want
4: to. Oh, I thought that was a Mr. and Mrs. Smith blend. I misheard you.
2: No.
4: No. Okay.
2: But look, only reason I don't do that is because I'm like, look, man, Kentucky fans ain't Louisville fans by bourbon, so I don't want to pocket Russ somewhere.
4: Right. Yeah, right.
2: Pigeonhole Russ.
1: Yeah, don't rivalry the bourbons.
2: Yeah. It's like, hey, man, everybody drinks a little bourbon. But, yeah, so anyways, that'll be next week, man. We'll have some fun with that, obviously.
1: Okay,
2: so.
1: Catch me up a little bit. What did I miss?
2: Well.
1: Give me a subject, a conversation
2: okay.
1: that you were like, dang it, I wish Marcus was here.
2: Yeah, man. Oh, man. We've actually had three or four of them. That's why I called you the other night and just, I know this is not the bit because you obviously set that up to be a bit, and I'm just going to pull back the curtain and blow it all up. That's why I called you the other night. Cause like, you know when you have good conversation, because like, I'm like, I got to call him. Like, I don't care if you're still sick or not. Like, I got to call you. And right, Ryan, look, I got to be like, hey, man, this was great. Like, we had a great conversation. I missed you today. But obviously, you don't know anything about it yet, because I assume when you're not here that you just don't pay attention to anything in the entire world. But Louisville is going to the Bahamas for two games against the Bahamian teams, who I assume are elite athletes. And if we win, then we should get mass credit for it, because I'm assuming these are just elite Bahamian players.
1: They're all probably like Fred. What's his name?
2: Creighton?
1: Fred.
2: You know,
1: what's his name?
2: Oh, he was at Murray State this year, by the way.
1: What's his name? Fred King.
2: Fred King. Yeah. They're all, Fred. Yeah. No, it was Fred King.
4: Yeah, that was it.
2: Yeah. I was randomly watching JJ because I watched a little Murray State this year. Just check out JJ, just because he's always been great. Family's always been great to us. So, like, I want him to succeed. And it was like, oh, Fred King. I was like, shut up. I looked it up. Sure enough. But, yeah, I mean, you really haven't got to talk about that. And I know in the second hour you'll probably talk a little more football today, which I know it's kind of on your mind. And we'll start next week, even though we'll have TBT and we'll have some things like that too. Football is going to really start to take over.
1: Our football palette going.
2: Of course, we'll have to pause when we get in the Bahamas. And but I mean, you haven't really got to. I don't need the cliche. Obviously, okay, it's good. Games. Two games in 2 days. I would assume. Now, I said this, Mark.
1: Back-to-back days.
2: Okay. Both early. I think 12 and 2 is when we'll play those games. So, it'll be afternoon games, a little afternoon basketball. One of them will lead you right up to here.
1: So, is it programming? Is it internet?
2: They haven't announced yet, but I did.
1: Am I going to have to panic?
2: I did talk to somebody yesterday that was pretty confident that it will be announced soon where you'll be able to watch. But you'll be able to watch. Yeah, we will be able to watch.
1: There's no way they can step on a basketball court.
2: No, I mean, the ACC network, I think it's a matter of, does the ACC network pick it up, the ACC network extra, kind of.
1: Okay, so here's the real question.
2: Yeah.
1: How much would you pay for both games? If you had to pay
2: everything,
1: Steve, I need a number. I need a sensible number that you can look charity right in the face and say, I need to see these two games. And make them at the end of the month too.
2: Yeah.
1: Make them at like the 27th.
2: Well, they are. They're the 27th and the 28th, I think, is the game. Or 28th and 29th. It's one of those. Yeah, but.
1: Perfect. End of the month.
2: Yeah.
1: Like, waiting for the new pay period to hit.
2: Yeah.
1: And you got to say charity.
2: It's the first of the month.
1: Charity. I need to watch these games.
2: I mean, $200, right? $100 a game.
1: 38-31-93-9 is the text line. What's a good number?
2: And I'm not using me because, like, I'm ridiculous. Yeah, I'm gonna pay.
1: Everybody's financial situations is different, but we're just gonna say, just Just, you know, just like I said, average, you know. Just
2: they'll be like, Steve paid $780 to watch the game. Yes, yes, because Steve's insane. Like, yeah, okay.
1: Like, listen, Steve, a number where you would just like, where you could just say no on principle, though. Just like.
2: Okay, how about this?
1: I'm not letting you get away with doing that to us.
2: I did calculate it up yesterday. With points and some things, it would be about $3,000 to go. Room, flight, everything, you know, for me, just counting some points we have here and some things, it would be about $3,000 to go. It would have to be, I mean, so going, I wouldn't reach that number. You know what I mean? Like now, hey, it costs $800 to go, then you would go, I would go, okay, well, then I'm not paying more than $300 or $200 to watch, because at that point I would just fork out the other and go, you know. But yeah, no, I think for most people, I think if they did it for $150, like $200, they would buy it.
1: A principal number. That's about as much as people would go up to.
2: Yeah. By the way, somebody said, make sure you're bringing back Moneyline Maven for the season.
1: Okay.
2: Have we talked about UK Nikki posting a promo for Louisville losing every game? That's kind of hurtful, but no.
1: I didn't hear about that.
2: I'm going to assume that didn't happen. Glad you're
4: back. Whoa. Oh, yeah. Yeah. We had some fun with that.
2: Sweet Jesus.
1: Wait.
4: Drew laughed at it. Drew thought it was funny.
1: No, do elaborate, Nikki.
4: Oh, we have a promo running.
2: Well, Drew didn't wake up at 4 o'clock in the morning and go to workouts either. So, I love Drew, and I think he calls the games fantastically. But I'm sure everybody that didn't sleep to put together a team for months really got a kick out of that.
4: Well, we have good promos running, but we decided we made a snarky one. We had the heartbreaking game winners, because I mean there was the way the Elam ending is designed.
2: Mm-hmm.
4: And I like the Elam ending, but it's designed to break your heart a little bit.
2: Okay.
4: So, yeah, we took those calls.
2: That's hurtful. I actually took up for you. I was like, he didn't do that. Shut up.
4: No.
1: You took the calls of us losing in the TBT?
4: Well, it was...
2: I don't believe that.
1: That's what we went for humor?
4: Well, you know, we've had our heart broken a few times. What better way to? Well,
2: everybody has, right?
4: Yeah. So you laugh along with the memories.
2: Okay, all right.
4: But we have promos of like Montrez winning too.
2: In all fairness,
4: you know, we have the good promos.
2: In all fairness, I don't mind it. But I do want to hear the Kentucky one though, real quick.
4: Which one?
2: The one of them. They've got beat the last 2 years, and the one where they blew the game last year. So I'm fine with it, but just make sure you play both of them for us real quick.
4: I don't have that one. We don't air their games.
2: You don't have the one of Kentucky blowing the game last year?
4: No, I didn't have access to the call.
2: ESPN?
4: Yeah.
2: You don't have access to ESPN?
4: Yeah, I couldn't find it.
2: How about that? So there's not a Kentucky one of them blowing the games?
4: No, we weren't able to make that audio.
1: As a producer with your experience, weren't able to find that clip to add.
2: Wow.
4: I don't know if I'm allowed to play it.
1: It's a perfect time to just take a commercial break.
2: We got a couple numbers stuff. We'll get in there.
1: You catch back up. Okay, quick commercial break, last commercial break, or next commercial break, 939 DeVille.
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5: 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Coming to the 40. 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To the 20. 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

0: 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Really quick, good people. Mm-hmm. Pops Maven is back at the crib. He's back settled down.
1: Good.
0: And I am in the process of getting the YouTube studio back up and running. It'll be ready for definitely for next week. I might have it ready for Saturday night. But just to give everybody a heads up, you know, people, you know, checking for me or checking for the YouTube channel. You know, you've been... You know, when Pops Maven displaces you, it takes a while to get everything back.
1: Absolutely. Absolutely. Hey, also, Marcus, you know, Nick shared it yesterday, but I want to give a quick shout-out to David Jr. that came in here a few years ago, has, you know, since passed. You remember little David Jr. coming in? Yeah. So they do a thing every year on for his birthday, okay? And it's like, so they're going to be at Salsarita's on Wednesday, July 15th, in Shepherdsville and St. Matthews. Salsarita's from 6 to 8. 15% of the proceeds all day that day will be donated to David Jr.'s fund, which goes to, you know, goes for childhood cancer and, so you can bring a gift to donate to Norton Children's Cancer Institute. So there'll be a toy collection there. And that's all next Wednesday, July 15th. And they also, Nick and I both put out the flyer, and they have a code there. You can actually go and donate on the code or you know, on the website too. So if you just can't make it out, you know, think about giving a gift there, because I know his family reaches out to us every year, and just when they do these things, and we always want to shout those out, man. So yeah, appreciate David Turner's family and Elizabeth Turner, his mother, for continuing to do that. So yeah, just wanted to make sure we shout that out, and we'll tweet that out a couple times.
0: And we'll repeat it Monday and Tuesday.
1: Of course. Let's see. We got somebody said 200 is crazy.
0: Yeah, listen, I wouldn't like 200.
1: No.
0: I wouldn't like 200. But I would not like to not see it.
1: I have to see it. So that's why I say, you're right when you say that, Texter. Like, 200 is crazy.
0: But I have to see it. They might be able to sneak it under the radar if they do, like, $149.99.
1: Sure.
0: Just to make it look like it's not... Damn near 200.
1: You know, would that be the biggest FOMO? Like, think of all the FOMO you've ever had. Would them playing a game and you knowing other people were watching?
0: Oh, God.
1: And you couldn't watch be like the ultimate FOMO?
0: Yeah. A certain amount would get me to a bar. I would shake.
1: Well, that's the obvious answer. Look, we all get together. You pitch up. You buy it. Yeah.
0: Put it this way.
1: But we're living in a world like we're living in Nick's world, so nobody can leave the house, and you have to watch it at your house.

0: because I wasn't going to get this out of Will. Wasn't going to try because that would be very unfair. But I would assume with Coach talking about Obi having some shoulder issues, and we haven't got to see Obi in any practice film really yet. I can't imagine he'll be a part of this. Carter Knox, I almost put on the same boat. Like, they said he's back, but that I've read some things that are like, he should be 100% in a month. They're not going to play him if he's not 100%.
1: Yeah, I could understand. Like, if he's too valuable to be.
0: But if he's ready to go, I don't think Coach will hold him out. I mean, but I just don't think you're going to risk that.
1: Coach got Bahama PTSD.
0: Yeah, sure. 100%. That's a fantastic point. It's like, because what you can't do is come back for the Bahamas down a man.
1: Yeah.
0: That's what we're not doing.
1: That can't happen, yeah.
0: So I would imagine, and I'm not reporting this, I'm just putting two and two together, same thing like you guys were, because Will and I talked yesterday a lot about, I said, I love the little window that we've got to watch practice through, and I think that the film guys and gals have done a great job at giving us that little window, you know, kind of the peek. I kept calling it a window, like we get to peek through the Planet Fitness Keeber Center window and watch a little bit. And so I'm just taking what I'm seeing from there. So I don't think you'll have those two guys.
1: Although Will is more like floor to ceiling windows. Like,
0: well, Will gives us a little extra, but Will made a good point yesterday when he said, you know, and it wasn't self-deprecating, but he said, you got to think, he said, I'm kind of just really kind of giving you the same thing that you're getting. Just, I have a closer look. Cause I mean, you know, when Will's talked about this, when they run 5-on-5 and stuff, I mean, he's not really a part of that. You know what I mean? Like, he's more watching, he's more, you know, and So, I mean, he's a lot of it when he's talking on the court stuff. It's just really kind of what we're seeing, just a more amplified version of it. So, I think you'll get to see some of those guys, but some of the things I'll be watching, is how close is Isaac to London? Because I think that's going to be a question for me. Because Isaac is such a, could you draw up, I'm regurgitating this from yesterday a little bit, but I wanted to hear your opinion on it. I don't know that you could draw up. Put it this way, if Pat Kelsey was my coach and Isaac Ellis was behind me, I would be like, oh boy. Because, and do you get what I'm saying by that? Because I don't know that you could create a more Pat Kelsey point guard than Isaac Ellis.
1: Mm-hmm.
0: And just from chatting to a couple people that are over there that are in some rooms behind closed doors, I don't think Isaac's crazy far behind London. And that's going to be something I'm going to watch over the summer. Now, I don't think anybody can take Jackson's spot. I think he's elite. I think he's an elite point guard right now. But Isaac's going to be a multi-year guy here. Now, how many years? We don't know. And of course, I mean, anymore, you never count on anybody being a multi-year guy. Multi-year, but assuming he will, you know.
1: I'll have that conversation next hour.
0: Oh, yeah, okay. Yeah. Okay, well, I won't get too much into that then. But, yeah, I think, man, that's I don't know, that's just one of those battles, one of those that I'm going to go, if I walk out of the Bahamas saying, well, I thought Isaac gave you about as much as London did, I'll be like, somebody better go talk to London. Like, hey, brother.
1: Isaac and London, just by their routes, right?
0: Yeah.
1: Have the biggest boom or bust potential.
0: Totally agree. Totally agree. We talked at length yesterday about OTE and just about the intensity of OTE and the caliber of player in OTE and stuff. And you, I don't even think you heard it, but what you're saying there is a lot of what we said. Like they both kind of came from a professional environment. You know.
1: Yep. And again, pro is not college, and college is about not making that, you know, that mistake in the game plan. It's a tight.

0: it's a tighter coached, you know, game. It's a more fundamentally sound game. So, you know, there are qualities that make you a, you know, that you can bring from the pros to college or pro environment to college, but you're going to have to, whoever picks up the college discipline faster, the college responsibilities faster, is going to see the floor.
1: Yeah. Totally agree with that. Okay.
0: Yeah. You can't be in the wrong. Like I said, pro, you can make a play. College, you better be in the right place.
1: Mm-hmm.
0: Or you're coming out.
1: Yeah. No,
0: and I'll look over the coach and I'll say, coach, he's making a mistake. Get him out the game.
1: Yeah.
0: He's not in the right place.
1: Yeah.
0: If he can't keep his man out the lane, you got to get him out the game.
1: 100%. Absolutely, 100%. So, yeah, I mean, there'll be a lot, man. There'll be a lot that I'm really locked into in these games, and I'm just really happy that we're going to get to
0: see. And you know what? You know what, Steve? You know what, Steve? Like, listen, shut up. Y'all are paying $200.
1: Yeah, and that's true, too. Like, y'all know y'all are paid.
0: Yeah, listen. I was trying to talk myself down, and, you know, 200 might sound like too much. You mean to tell me you're not going to be able to see this team until October? You think you're going to not just give up that money?
1: Yeah. Like, y'all listen to us talk for 10 hours a week. You'll pay $200 to watch two Louisville games.
0: You'll pay. That's $100 a game. You'll pay it.
1: Hopefully none of it matters, and it's just on, I think is what you'll end up getting is something like ACC Network Extra or something like that is what it will probably end up being on. But, yeah, so this is all hypothetical. I don't want people calling you about.
0: Oh, yeah, I was going to say, yeah, make sure to disclaimer, like, man, I turned in. Robin just talking about you paying $200 for the game.
1: It's going to be $200 a game.
0: Can you imagine what a late person to the show how they run to the message board and it's just like, oh my God.
1: Yeah, yeah.
0: They're charging $200 to watch the game.
1: Yeah. I mean, I'm going to pay it, but I'm still mad.
0: Yeah. Look, who can we attack? Who can we, you know, get riled up and, you know, do a little fake protest? You know, I'm going to sell my season tickets.
1: No,
0: it's like, well, shouldn't the season ticket holders get the game for free?
1: That would definitely be, I just can't, you know, again, like I said, I don't think it'd be anything. I think we'll all get to watch these, but yeah, it's, it'd be fun. Nick, why is Jacob Polacek why have we not had him on yet?
2: I think I have a way to get his number.
1: Should my feelings be hurt?
2: No. I mean,
0: are you saving him?
2: No.
1: Why don't he want us, man?
2: Don't you Will Smith it. Will Smith.
1: Yeah, like, why? I tried to reach out an olive branch and say, listen, I'm welcoming you into the family.
2: I have a guy who knows a guy.
1: Because you don't want me and Marcus to not welcome you into the family.
2: Right.
1: You want us to welcome you into the family.
2: That's what.
1: We're welcoming him into the family.
2: Right.
0: Yeah, right. Yeah. There's no kissing the ring or anything. Just come on in and, you know, just be a part of the team.
2: Just inviting him into the cookout.
0: Are you a team player or not?
1: Yeah.
2: The Louisville cookout. We're bringing him in.
1: I felt comfortable with him. I said, okay, he's a Kansas guy. He's been around. Kentucky fans kind of poo-pooed on him while he was over there a lot. I'm like, so I'm willing to. And I've actually been keeping up with the site. They're doing a pretty good job so early.
2: Right.
1: So I was like, I'm willing to welcome you in here. Willing to give you the blessing.
0: You're right. The knighting. Were you following the logo on the basketball on the Jackson Shell Stat clips of shooting clips?
1: Oh, what, for rotation?
0: Yes.
1: I didn't get that far into it. I just saw him hitting the shots, and I was like, yeah. And then, of course, I tweeted it out. God forbid, I had 37 Kentucky fans were like, oh, you can hit a shot in an empty. I'm like, your team is in Vegas right now bonding, okay? Like, please move along. Like, I'm not.
0: Pay attention to the rotation of these. You can even see when he's going to miss. Mm. Logo.
1: Okay.
0: See it. This is a little fun tip for
1: everybody. I like
0: to
1: that.
0: Check out.
1: I like that.
0: But,
1: okay, I got to go.
0: Let me get a look at the workout this second hour.
1: Yeah.
0: All right.

0: It's college football talking season as the ACC kicks off media days next week in Charlotte.
1: The league is strong. The league is well positioned. The league is healthy. I've been here 5 years, and to me, this is the healthiest that we've been in my tenure.
0: The Cards and Jeff Brohm will meet with the media Thursday, July 16th, and you'll hear it all right here on ESPN Louisville.
2: We take pride in getting around our players as much as we can and really speeding up that learning curve and getting them ready to go.
0: If it's Louisville football, we're talking about it here on ESPN Louisville.
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0: It's Middays with Marcus Maben. 8150, 93.9 is the number. 93.9 is the station. It feels so good to start getting back in my rhythm. Good people, speaking of rhythm, this is the part of the show where I always want to give a huge shout out and special thanks to one of the most trusted members of the team. 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Okay, so this is how it is, good people. I just feel like I'm unloading my plate again. One day was total sickness. One day was about 20% technical difficulty and 80%, you know, just recovery early point. It's funny. It's funny. I always go back to this, you know, listen, you have technical difficulties, whatever, you know, Steve, Nikki, you know, whatever, we'll got it covered. But here's the thing. When I punt on a show, I don't do it very easily. I got to be either really sick, really tired, or really annoyed. Right. The tired from yesterday, I hope Coach Davenport, listen, just change the channel, Coach, because you're probably going to know which day it was. And I just don't even feel like, I don't even feel like passing the disappointment to you through this radio medium that we're on. People, Coach Davenport used to run the pool workouts. I guess I'm assuming because this is back when the pool, we didn't have that beautiful complex. The pool was in the basement of Crawford Gym. All right. And, you know, you got the basketball team, got the pool workouts, and it's just, I mean, it doesn't seem as bad when you're doing it because the water's cold and it's just not what you're used to doing on a daily basis. Right. And, you know, maybe you just got some adrenaline because you're in there with your teammates and you're showing out. And again, it's different. It's just kind of has a differentness to it. Whatever. A little bit of fun, a little bit of different, whatever. Man. And this is around the time when guys have been getting, you know, hey guys, you know, y'all got to get to class. You know, y'all slipping a little bit, a couple misses too many, blah, blah, blah. I stayed in station house apartments. I'm assuming I rode my bike to the practice, whatever. But we had a swimming pool workout and I got back to my home. Let's say my class was at 9:45. Let's say it might have been a Thursday class. You know, Monday, Wednesday, and Fridays always started on the hour, and the Tuesdays and Thursdays, you know, started at either 45 or 15. I don't know if it's still like that, but that's how it was back then. I don't even know. Are people even going to physical classes anymore? Point being, Coach Davenport, Sorry about that. Coach Davenport made it an absolute point to stress that he is coming to check classes, or he's going to have somebody checking classes, and we're supposed to be in class and all that good stuff, right? One of the only times that I ever just said, I don't care about the consequence. You know, of course, everybody knows, you know, when I say the different ways of discipline, it's discipline with the bench, it's discipline with the shouting, it's discipline, you know, all different kind of ways. You know, I had, you know, I was kind of more of I had the father figure disappointment. I mean, you popped me a couple times real good, but you get the point. Most of the time it's just like, you know, you tell me something, I just don't do it, and just consequences or disappointment, whatever. I got to my station house apartment, which is on the second floor. I went into that place, and I think I tried to swing the door behind me shut, and I don't even think the door shut all the way. And people, like, not a joke, like, I hate when people act like they're so tired, and they're just, oh, I'm so tired, just lay on the floor. I'm like, you ain't that damn tired, right? I got home. I laid on the floor and I looked at that clock and I knew I had 1 hour and 5 minutes to rest and get to class. And people, when I tell you, not a chance. And I was just like I said, that's how uncomfortable for you to just say, I'm going to be in so much trouble. If Coach Davenport physically has to go over to where my class is, from where the basketball office is to my classroom, if he has, and made it so bad, from station house to campus is almost all downhill. So I could really just coast for the most part. And I just started thinking about pedaling when the land got flat and it was too much. And I was thinking, if Coach goes over there, or when Coach goes over there and sees that I'm not in class, he's going to kill me. I'm going to be in so much trouble. I'm going to be sitting there, Coach Crum, I'm going to be sitting there with Coach Davenport. They're going to, I'm going to be in morning breakfast club workouts. I'm going to be, it's going to suck. As I slowly dozed off into a deep, cold slumber. And I think I had a hoodie on too or something. So it was just like, just curl up, Mark. It's like, you're just going to have to eat this one. Like, whatever comes, it just comes. And that just reminded me of my tired yesterday. Once things weren't working out, I was just like, Marcus, it's not going to happen. Just let it go and just deal with the consequences later. Okay. So I got that out. So now I don't feel quite as guilty because, you know, y'all know it's just like, I've been trying to get back on a good schedule, you know, and who does most people have a moment where they get a little sick or start feeling bad and they use it to inspire themselves to do a little better, you know, with their routines or their health. And, you know, it's a shame it takes some sickly, you know, flu or something to get people to like stop smoking or eat better or something like that. But sickness does kickstart a lot of, you know, good health kicks. So you got to take the positive out of that. Okay. So here's the thing. Something else is just, like I said, this is just cleaning the plates of things that came across my timeline that I jotted down notes and didn't get a chance to really, you know, circle back around and talk about it. Okay. So, and it's football. Okay. Athlon Sports preseason All ACC. And listen, if you have been talking about this while I've been gone, if you're tired of talking about it, and Marcus, you know, we talked about that on Wednesday and Thursday, move on to something else. It's like, no, I'm sorry. Do this for me. Participate in this show for me. So, Athlon preseason All ACC football. I'm reading the list. Wait, first and foremost, what about Athlon? Listen, and I will listen. Normally, if I don't like something I see, I'll look at the publication, who's it sponsored by, all that good stuff. But I gotta say, Athlon's money is good with me. Athlon's money is so good. Athlon has helped me in the nicest way possible. You know, for the young people, cover your ears. Athlon has helped me, let's just say, psychologically close the deal more times than the law should allow. Like, if there was a chance that I wasn't going to be able to close the deal, Athlon always put that over, right? How did Athlon always put that over? When Athlon, they messed up. When they decided to put myself and Kenny Satterfield on the cover of the Athlon basketball preseason edition, y'all just messed up. They had me on there with the braids. My uniform was looking clean. And why did I have 3 magazines on my little coffee table in my apartment? 3 or 4 magazines with the Athlon picture of me just kind of poking out a little bit. And then you say, oh, I'm sorry. Let me get those out your way. Oh, go, no, girl, have a seat. You know what I'm saying? You know, oh, no, this is a magazine. Sorry. Is that you on that magazine? Oh, no. Yeah, that ain't no big deal. That was being on the cover of Athlon. I would probably say that's the equivalent of like having 1.2 million followers on Instagram now. that's how that felt to me. So listen, Athlon's money is always, I felt a little disrespected though that they put me on there with Satterfield. I think he was like an incoming freshman, right? And listen, don't get me wrong, I thought he was good, but I thought he got a New York bump. I thought he got a New York point guard bump that just, Steve Logan was the problem on that team. Yeah, Satterfield was nice, but not like that. Like, yeah, but once he was stamped as the next New York point guard, it was like, what are you going to do? Like, every time he got a bucket, it was like, oh my God, it's New York City, baby. Like, come on, Dick. Vitale. It's like, beezies. I don't know about that. Okay. Athlon Sports, their money's good. So here's the conversation. So when I was looking at that list, right? The list has first team, Isaac Brown, all ACC. First team. Okay. Teyon Holloway, defensive back, defensive line, Clev Lubin, Trey Richardson, kick returner, Lance Robinson, offensive line. Second team, Stanquan Clark, Trey Richardson at wide receiver and kick returner, Antonio Watts, second team all ACC at linebacker. Third team, Cohen Ettinger. I'm going to have to work on his name. You know what? I've heard his name, but I think this is the first time I've seen it spelled. Brody Foley at tight end. Tyler Thompson at linebacker. And Darty, offensive line on 14, right? So I start looking at the list. And I start trying to say to myself, like, how many first teamers do you think you have to have to win the ACC? And then I kind of adjusted it. And then I went, how many first teamers, second teamers do you have to be in the championship game of the ACC? And texters, you can listen. I love to know your text on that 3831 939 8150 939, or you could just tweet me, you know, just tag me Marcus_Maven. And if you don't know how to spell my name, I'm offended by now. Okay. So, you know, basically my math and my game I was playing with myself is like, okay, obviously first team and second teams, the second teams usually just get, you know, their first team level playing, but just, you know, the love gets spread around, blah, blah, blah. So at first I thought, if my running back, my main corner or safety, my edge rusher, and I have a first team O lineman, right? I'm looking at it, I'm thinking, and I'm just like, okay, how many would you need to add to move up to the first team to say, okay, I'm in the championship, I'm winning the championship. Now, there's an easy answer and a little bit more of a complicated one. Now, if Stanquan Clark goes from second team to first team at the linebacker position, that I would go if you could tell me, hey Marcus, you need one more on the first team, right? Would it need to be Brody Foley or Stanquan Clark, right? Then I started thinking, you know, hey, we got new defensive voices in the room with Ron English. So I'm like, okay, Stanquan Clark is certified, but Stanquan Clark, you know, second team linebacker, but Brody Foley, if I could get one of my tight ends to be, and I'm trying to like be gentle. Look, I don't want to be that guy to say, yeah, Marcus, if your third teamers turn into all first teamers, yeah, if you have, you know, eight first team, you know, all ACC and just move the ball in the front, you know, yes, you have a good chance of winning the ACC. But I'm trying to just kind of massage that lineup. Okay. I would even take moving Trey Richardson down to second team as a kick returner if I could move, because I was doing the little, you know, the slot changing. Who could I bump down to second team? Who would I need to be a first team to be in the championship? So if you and people, I want you to do this exercise on your own and just tell me how close you are to winning an ACC. If you took the numbers like 1, 2, 3, 4, 5, if you have 5 first teamers, 3 second teamers, 3 third teamers, and you had to, you know, you had to make a switch to kind of get you a better first team lineup, I think I would take Trey Richardson out of, I would take Trey Richardson and swap him with Brody Foley. So if I can make Trey Richardson a third team kick returner and make the tight end a first teamer, that would be my first move. The second move, I mean, I'm scared to touch the offensive line first teamer because those are like irreplaceable. As you know, it's like there's a short yardage situations. I'll give of all the crap we used to talk, I'll give Satterfield credit. First thing he said, you know, if you got one guy you can run behind, that's almost irreplaceable. That's the gravity. That's the gravity you can create on the offensive line with one first team offensive lineman is crazy, especially when you got a first team running back. So I couldn't do that. The Teyon Holloway, like, he's made too many plays for me to move him down to second team. You know, like I said, I don't need receivers going crazy on me, but if there was another move that I had to make, it would probably be make Teyon Holloway a second teamer and make Stanquan Clark a first teamer. Because if there's no Ron English, and I have a edge and a linebacker, that's going to make my DBs, you know, that's just going to make them better by default. If I got Stanquan Clark ball hawking, and I know Clev Lubin is going to shorten up that time in the backfield. So yeah. So my final first team unit would be Brody Foley, Isaac Brown, Clev Lubin, Lance Robinson, Stanquan Clark. And then, you know, and all the swaps. If you, you can go to the Louisville football Twitter account and just grab that. I want you to grab that graphic and see who would you switch in positions to ensure that. Yeah, like I said, this is a fun exercise. I might run it by Steve next week when we chop it up, or later on tonight. You know, just be a little fun exercise. Good people, let me take a quick commercial break. Actually, I gotta get some water. Maybe that's one of the other drawbacks when you miss a little bit of time. You don't realize you talk a lot during the week on the radio when you do your hour straight, and just like my saliva glands don't handle this well, or they don't have to recover it well. Okay, quick commercial break. Last commercial break here on 9 through 9, DeVille.
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2: 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Shut up.
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0: with Marcus Maben. 81-50-93-9 is the number. 93.9 is the station. Again, people, I appreciate you, you know, putting up with me this week, or not putting up with me, however you want to phrase it, and just helping me get back into my rhythm. Appreciate Steve, Will, Nikki, of course. Now, good people, just to get back in rhythm one last time, let me give a huge shout out. See, I'm already missing. I'm missing my reads. People, good people, your home is your fortress. And your first line of defense is your roof. 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Good people, this is our Freestyle Friday. This is my final segment of the week. This is my last emotional trauma dump of the week. Hopefully not to be revisited anytime soon. But I'm going to set it up like this. We talk about college sports all the time here, right? We talk about the state of affairs. You know, we talk about what's good for the game, what's bad for the game. You know, we talk, you know, we've experienced it as very recently as this past basketball season. Maybe some of the effects of NIL and eligibilities and transfers and parents, you know, involved in the decision makings and the positions that the coaches are in. What I'm about to talk to you about, and this is like my spoiler alert, disclaimer. I understand all sides. I know I open up every segment by saying I have empathy. My superpower is empathy, for saying, hey, if I was in that person's shoes, what would I be saying? If I was in that person, I see why that person doesn't like that person, because they're coming from this perspective or that perspective. And, you know, I enjoy it. I enjoy the dynamics. I enjoy, you know, doing just the multiple personality, multiple perspective, you know, observation. But I got to tell you this one, man, this one boiled my blood. Not only did this situation boil my blood over, which it shouldn't, because I understand. But boiling my blood is not a good one, because it's not boiling personally. I could understand whose blood it boils. OK, that's a better way to say it. This sound bite that I'm about to play for you, It's not a sound bite. It's more of a clip. I'm going to have to pause it in a couple of areas, right? But this man is the exact okay. If I were going to turn into Richard Williams, you know, Venus and Serena, that if I was going to turn into that guy, this would do it. If I was going to turn into Coach Brown, the father of Michael Brown, if I was going to turn into that person, this is what would make me do it. If I was going to be LeVar Ball, if I was going to be all the people you perceive as overly involved in the children's, you know, deals and you know, just the helicopter. If I was going to go super helicopter parent, this is the kind of rhetoric that would turn me into a super helicopter parent. Okay. This kind of rhetoric. I'm like, this is the kind of rhetoric to me that, you know how they say you just, they don't put the referees. They don't put referees on the interview at the press table. You know, it's like, this is one of those, if you just have to listen for yourself. This is Sonny Dykes, the TCU head coach. Now, I don't know if you've heard on the airwaves this being talked about anywhere in the week, but it came across my feed from the other day, and I'm just like, I cannot wait to just empty my plate on this one. This is coach, TCU coach, Sonny Dykes.
1: The one thing that I'd hope that we get to is the one-time transfer, you know, because not so I can control the players and where they want to go.
0: The one-time transfer, not so I can control the players and where they want to go. The one-time transfer. This is the rhetoric that turns me into siding with the Decepticons. I just want to join the other team when I hear this, because I'm like, dude, that's exactly why you want the one-time transfer. So because listen, you want consistency. You don't want to recruit every. You don't want to recruit and have to recruit every off season and go get it, build a new roster. I get it. But it's not, you don't want to control the player. That's exactly what you want as a football coach. Don't lie.
1: So actually, the hope is that some of them may actually graduate from college.
0: The hope is some of them may actually graduate from college. Just like I said, just these micro euphemisms, just in hope so they might actually graduate. Do you know that it is up to a kid if he decides he wants to go to class and graduate and do the right thing or come back to school and graduate and do it that way? He's going to do that. As a coach, you can have somebody going to every class to check every kid's class to make sure they're going to class, and they still, that don't guarantee success. It does not guarantee success in the classroom. It does not guarantee success any kind of way. You can just make sure they're attending class, and you can suspend them if they don't. That's a coach. That's you. That's a you thing. That's a you program thing that has nothing to do with the rates which they graduate from your school.
1: Okay. Because what's happening right now is this. If you're a player, you go to four different schools. Okay. All these schools are going to find a way to get you into school.
0: Right there. You're a player. You go to four different schools. That means you've been in college for 4 years. Do you know how close you're going to be to graduate? If you take the minimum amount of classes and you get 4 years in college and a scholarship, look, again, I want to know my players for multiple years, but the altruistic, I just want the kids to be at one school 4 years just so they can, no, the kid, if he takes it, how many kids are transferring and they're just taking extra classes just so they can play? Do that number. How many people are taking extra classes because they've already graduated? My son graduated in 3 years. It's up to the kid. Like, you can't force that. You cannot force that as a coach. It's your program centric. You can recruit, you know, you can go to parents and say, hey, I'm only going to recruit kids who want to graduate. It's important to them to graduate. Okay. Do that. I mean, you'll get your ass kicked. But that's what you can do. You can recruit from your, you can shrink the pool of kids by based on their goals to graduate or goals to play professional football or whatever goals they have. And don't worry, we'll get to the other part.
1: Progress for your degree. They're going to count hours. They're going to get you in. Well, when you're going to finish in the fall,
0: they're going to count hours and they're going to get you in. What does that have to do with the 1 year transfer? What, different schools getting you in school? That's a university issue. That's a eligibility issue that you take up with the NCAA. Got nothing to do with 1 year transfer rule.
1: And now you're probably going to be 40 hours short of graduation.
0: 40 hours short of graduation. By the time you go back to school and you lock in, That 40 hours goes really quick, trust me. or you take your time like I did.
1: Okay, so guess what? You've made a little bit of money.
0: You've made a little bit of money. Like that's not a big deal. You've made a little bit of money. You know, people are struggling now. You've made a little bit of money. Like that's no big deal.
1: That you probably, you know, paid 40% of it in taxes.
0: Like every other human on the planet.
1: You probably, you know, bought a car, whatever you're going to do.
0: You know what that reminds you of? You know what that reminds you of? Hey, if we pay them, y'all remember this rhetoric? This is the rhetoric that got us here in the first place. 10 years ago, when I first jumped on the radio and we were talking about Terrell Pryor getting tattoos, and that's why you can't give them any money, because they're going to go get chains and tattoos. Well, not everybody does that. Not everybody who gets chains and tattoos gets highlighted. But that's the exact same phrasing. Oh, you're probably going to go get a car or whatever. No, if you give them that money, hey, you tell them to take these classes, these financial literacy classes. And by the way, we'll get there. We'll stay same old stuff.
1: So that money is going to be gone quickly. Okay.
0: Again, shout out to Bozak Smith. You got to lose money to understand the value of money. And if you're smart enough to know what to do with that money before you lose that money, kudos to you. But it is a life lesson. And now you got parents. Some parents are taking advantage of their kids making money. And some people are teaching their kids how to take advantage of making money.
1: Well, that kid's going to be stuck without a college degree for the rest of his life.
0: Are we
1: still okay? And
0: that?
1: So what's a degree worth? A lot more than what a guy can make playing football for 4 years.
0: Are we still doing that? Listen, I understand they're the traditionalists. I can be conservative with that thing too. But do me a favor. If you're curious about this conversation, answer me this one question. Do you know how many people actually end up with jobs in the fields that they studied in college? Not about the same amount of people who end up in the pros. You people don't end up in the fields they study in college a big portion of the time.
1: How does that affect his state of mind when he doesn't have a degree and his highest earning years in his life or when he's 18 years old?
0: Welcome to the world of the athlete. They signed up for that at 4 years old. Their parents signed up for that when their kid was 4 years old. Again, you hope and that's what recruiting is. That's what, you know, parents, they send their kids to programs where they stress, you know, the sports and the academics. Or, like, if I were to be honest, I would force more financial literacy on the student athletes than anything else. The other stuff is stuff you might just like to do for fun. But, you know, the real helpful things is financial literacy. And that's not just for NIL money. That's for life.
1: I mean, how would that affect your self-esteem?
0: Self-esteem at 40. Every athlete's prime earning years are 20 through 26, 27. Yes, exactly. That's every single. So you're worried about their mental stability at 40. Come on, coach. Like, dude, like, get him away from the microphone. Because this, like I said, that is just so kick the can down the road. It's just so 90s. It's just so disingenuous. I just want the best for the kids' mental health at 40. No, you don't. You're just trying to stop them from being able to transfer when they want. This is just all you're caring about here. And nowadays people can see through it. And nowadays people have social media. Nowadays they can figure out how much BS it is. Nowadays they can start going through your history and you watching you transfer, you know, universities and pick apart your case. It's like, stop.
1: If you woke up every day and say, you know what? I made more money when I was 18 years old than I do now that I'm 40 years old. I mean, what does that do to your mental health? What kind of impact does that have on your life and your future and all of these things? And
0: your life and your future and all of these things. That's just red. Yeah, you see what I'm saying, y'all? Like, again, I do think the education is important, but the opening premise of this whole thing is kids shouldn't be able to transfer because they're not going to graduate. They're going to make a little bit of money and buy cars, and they're going to lose most of their money to taxes, and then they're going to make their most money in the younger years, so their mental health is going to be bad when they're 40. You might as well tell them don't play sports then. Choose a different career path. Because everybody that plays, you already made money, more money than that by getting a 4-year scholarship basically. If that's the case.
1: And I'm all about players having opportunities. I want them to have every.
0: That's exactly what you don't want. Them to have every opportunity to 1-year transfer. And like I said, I want my players to have to stay. I want my players to, you know, but when you put all this stuff together, it's like, okay, I see why people are going to push back. I see why, you know, they're going to circumvent these rules. I see why they're going to keep pulling lawsuits because, you know, just that stale, same old, I want what's best for the kid when he's 40. That's why we want to cut. No, you want to do it for your program, for your comfort as a coach. That's it. And the more people listen to coaches like this, the worse it's going to get.
1: Opportunity available to them. But just like as adults, we have to protect ourselves from ourselves sometimes.
0: People, a life lesson. This is what, listen, if you ever are familiar with blaxploitation movies, just basically, just the nice way to say it involves pimps. This is what a pimp sounds like. Hey, baby. Sometimes we got to protect ourselves from ourselves, you know, and that's why I'm here to take care of you. That's why I'm here. I want to make sure you're okay when you're 40. Yeah, it's all good, baby. That's a pimp. Sometimes we got to protect ourselves from ourselves. And that's why you don't want kids to be able to transfer.
1: I think as adults, we are supposed to protect young people and look out for them the best that we can.
0: There it goes.
1: 4 schools in 4 years is not good for somebody. It's just not.
0: There it goes.
1: And so we've got to figure out a different way of doing it. And I want the players to earn as much as they potentially can earn.
0: They can't earn what they potentially want to earn if they're stuck at one school. The reason they're making more money is because they can increase their value through the ability to transfer, to change jobs, to make moves to bigger programs where they have more money. That's where the opportunity is. That's where the biggest opportunity is for the kid. Again, selfishly, I want all of my kids not to be able, I want to take from everybody else's players, and I want mine to be stuck here playing for me, unless they suck, and then I want to be able to boot them out. That's the ultimate control of the college system. The opportunity to increase your value through free agency is what it is. Hey, listen, and again, if you're doing 2-year deals, then they're stuck under 2-year deals. If you do.

0: interested in, you know, again, financial literacy, you know, the word is mentorship programs. That's how you do it individually. First thing Deion Sanders did, he said, what do you want to do? What are you interested in? Fishing and real estate. Okay, I got a fishing guy. I got a real estate guy. Yeah, I'm going to send you straight to them. It doesn't have to be in the school. If you really want to take care of the kids, you want to give them a trade, they like electricity, you little pyromaniacs or something, whatever these kids are into, all that stuff can be streamlined into, hey, do you know how much easier it would be to just, you know, take your classes that you like, but we're also gonna go electrical engineering. If you're interested in that, plumbing, whatever you want to do. But that overall big just certificate, degree stuff, the piece of paper thing, that don't fly anymore. You don't get apps, AI, that paper is just to show you are capable of sticking to something 9 times out of 10. I mean, just you think like what world do we live in now where somebody just says, oh, you graduated from this school? Oh, you're hired. No, it's your actual what you learn, your education, what you're interested in, what you're dedicated to. God, it's the 30-year-old rhetoric.
1: Of power four players, 1.5%. The other, it's 6% play one game in the NFL. And so what about the other 98.5% guys? We have to look out for them. We got to do something that addresses this.
0: They join the society.
1: I don't think the current model is good, and I don't think it's good because I think in 4 or 5 years, we're going to look back at this time and go, look at these graduation rates. Oh, by the way, which was the last time anybody said the word graduation rate.
0: The best thing that ever happened is they started penalizing the school for poor graduation rates. They went up then. They went up, but that was penalizing the school. That's a school issue. Or penalize the coaching issue, the coaching staff issue. That's when it started going up. But see, it's the same thing. It's sticking that degree across the traditional mind, the sports conservative, which I consider myself in a lot of ways a sports conservative. But that right there is that. To me, that moves people backwards. That kind of talk right there from a head football coach moves all this conversation backwards, and it reinvigorates the Lonzo Ball or the LeVar Balls of the world, and it just I can see it. I think we got a couple more seconds.
1: Or APR, you know, and again, I think that as adults, we're supposed to look out for these guys. And in some ways, it's going back to the old model of college football. You know, you ride these horses as much as you can ride them, and then you kick them to the curb when you're done with them.
0: But you're different.
1: And I'm afraid that's kind of what's happening to these young people now. And I don't think it's a good thing. And I think it's going to, you know, I think we're going to look back and regret.
0: So every time you see these overbearing parents, they're the ones that are saying, I'm refuse to let you ride my kid like a horse into the ground or however you want to phrase it and get away scot-free. That started with the opening thing. I'm not trying to control, but they should be the transfer. And you proceeded for 3 minutes to give the same old BS rhetoric on why restricting movement for young athletes is good. It's only good for you. Thank you. Thank you, people, for letting me get that off my chest. I'm sorry if I'm sending you into the weekend irritated, agitated. It wasn't my intention, but I guess if I was a little, or if I could see how people would be agitated by that stuff, I just wanted you to join me. That's going to do it, good people. As always, 8150, 93.9 is always the number. 38, 31, 93.9 is always the text line. 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
1: 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The Louisville Cardinals are for real, folks. A big-time win over Kentucky, 96-88 here at the Yum Center. What a scene. What a game. What an environment. What a rivalry.
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5: Welcome to the program. Always an honor to sit in for Rich and the guys. They're back from vacation on Monday, so you only have to put up with me for 3 more hours. We're going to jump right in talking NBA. What is more tedious than LeBron? Watch. Kawhi Gate rolls on. We've got the details, and we'll frame it in an entertaining way. AJ DeBonsa, Darren Peterson on display last night as Summer League in Vegas got rolling. We're not going to break down a meaningless exhibition game, but we'll present it this way. The future of the NBA is bright despite issues like Kawhi. That is coming up. If the United States had not gotten dismantled by Belgium on the pitch on Monday in Seattle, they would be playing Spain today in the quarterfinals here in Southern California. So, coming up in the next hour of the program, we'll address the current state of American soccer. And baseball has never been bigger according to the metrics like revenue, ratings, attendance. And because I'm a bit older than my enthusiastic delivery would suggest, I am still a baseball guy. So coming up in 20 minutes, we'll focus on the Dodgers. They remain red hot and rolling. What does that mean for the rest of the league and the impending lockout coming up at the end of the season? Just to guest along the way, if you want to pick up the phone, it's 844-204-RICH, 844-204-7424. To be totally transparent, your best way to interact is to hit me up on the X platform. That is BW Weber, Weber with two Bs, hour two. We talk MLB heading into the All-Star break. A reminder, full coverage of Home Run Derby on Monday and then the Midsummer Classic itself on Tuesday here on ESPN Radio. We'll check in with Andy McCullough of The Athletic. And undeniably, this is the football show of record. Mr. Eisen remains the face of NFL Network. So, final hour with NFL training camps now less than 11 days away. We will get analysis from Josh Alper of Pro Football Talk. I have a sense of when the audience is full. Perhaps that's why I've never been on the simulcast on Disney Plus, because maybe I've had a hot dog or two along the way. I realize we're all going through LeBron fatigue. So when I was getting ready for the show yesterday and came across another major development in the NBA that had nothing to do with LeBron, momentarily, I did a victory lap in my mind. We can all breathe and find something else to discuss. And then I realized, oh, my goodness. Does this mean I have to slow down and try to get the word circumvention out, which is always challenging for me? Talking Kawhi, we're talking salary cap. Now, I mentioned in passing, I'm based here in Southern California. That's not important to you other than I watch the Clippers all the time. If you've dealt with my approach over the years of filling in for Mr. Eisen, you probably know by now, and that is a big assumption, so let me just flat out say it. I love basketball more than football. Now, the dichotomy is the only reason I have a semblance of a career is I worked with Rich at NFL Network a million years ago. So, my passion for hoops coupled with my location here in L.A. means I watch a lot of Clipper basketball. And I have followed this Kawhi story with interest because, in retrospect, I probably should have gone to law school 35 years ago. But if you find this thing way too filled with legalese and details, I'm with you. So here's the quick overview. And then we'll check in with somebody who really knows his basketball minutiae on a big word Friday. That's Bobby Marks. We're now 10 months into allegations of essentially a no-show job connected to an endorsement deal. It was a way, allegedly, for the Clippers to pay Kawhi more without having to absorb any salary cap hit. You know that by now. We're now 9 days away from the deal that was agreed to between the Raptors and the Clippers to send Kawhi back to Toronto. He's been there physically. He went to a Blue Jays game. He's been all over the scene in Canada. So what changed yesterday? And that change was the league put the trade on hold. They paused it with this important development. The Raptors would have to agree to the risk of accepting Kawhi on their team should he be penalized for any involvement in this alleged no-show job endorsement deal. I think I did that in 30 seconds. As mentioned, nobody's more plugged in to how the business of basketball works better than ESPN NBA insider Bobby Marks. So let's get his perspective, which he shared on NBA Today, giving the league some credit for keeping the Raptors fully in the loop about all of Kawhi's potential scenarios.
0: I give the league credit, at least as far as giving the Raptors a heads up, because remember, we went through this with Terry Rozier. Miami and Charlotte make a trade for Terry Rozier. He had been investigated. There was no wrongdoing. The Heat trade for him, and then he is basically suspended for the year, and they had given up a draft pick here. It's a story that's going to continually develop here. Hopefully, as Sham said, this is 10 months in.
3: Right.
0: Hopefully, we're going to get some closure pretty soon on this investigation.
5: We can only hope. Now, the cynic in me, if I was a little bit more of a hack or did a show poll, I'd throw it out there. What's going to happen first? LeBron makes his decision or the NBA finally wraps up this investigation? And I'm Brian Weber in for Rich, a Friday edition of the Rich Eisen Show here on ESPN Radio. Hope you're enjoying the program on your local affiliate, the ESPN Radio app, Sirius XM Channel 80, and TuneIn. The NBA, I think, has been slow playing all of this in the hopes that we would simply either just get burned out of trying to come up with any human connection to bookkeeping and accounting and net present value. This stuff is boring for my CPA. So 10 months later, I think they figured, all right, we've now gotten to a period where we can have this news dump. We can come up with the final result of this investigation. But I don't think they want to do it so long as NBA people are around to have to talk about it. And that means, looking ahead, Summer League wraps up July 19th. If I was more in the gambling space, I'd give you the under-over. I would take the over. The NBA will not come up with their final conclusion of this investigation that they farmed out to a law firm until after play in Vegas wraps up. So keep it where it is. ESPN Radio and across all the platforms, of course, will keep you fully updated. But what does this mean? Couple things. It does suggest that maybe Kawhi is going to be disciplined because, as I said, I do find some of this fascinating on a intellectual level. The problem with penalizing Kawhi, in addition to whatever happened to the Clippers, and I think the Clippers' sanctions are going to be severe, including a fine to Steve Ballmer, but that's like coming to me and you and saying, hey, do you have a nickel? Guy's the richest owner in all of sports, so that's not going to do anything. But we know he loves basketball. That guy is absolutely out of his mind on the sidelines, and he loves all the new bathrooms at the Intuit Dome glistening here in Los Angeles. I think he's going to have to take a long time out, a suspension, and can't have any day-to-day involvement with the team. The Joe Smith situation, avoiding cap implications when he took a side deal with the Timberwolves, tells us the team is going to be docked multiple draft picks. And then for Kawhi, I think the problem is there's not going to be a smoking gun. First of all, what is the sound of Kawhi's voice? Other than the laugh that always goes viral. The guy never talks. He's the Marceau of the NBA, taking nothing away from what he does on the floor. That's where he does his talking, and clearly he was a top 10 player last year. But unless there is an audio recording or an email from Kawhi's personal account saying, yeah, can you believe I'm getting over and we're ripping off the NBA, in terms of not having the salary cap consequences, I don't think any of that exists. As much as the league would like to penalize them, I don't think anything's going to happen. So the deal goes through. What does it mean? Well, if you're listening in New England, you're still bent, even after Brad Stevens tried his best with the verbal gymnastics to explain why he traded Jaylen Brown for 40 cents on the dollar. The Clippers got more in return for Kawhi Leonard, who's older than Jaylen Brown, who's facing this potential disciplinary action, than Brad Stevens, who I think is one of the best GMs in all of sports, got for Jaylen Brown, who carried his team to the playoffs and is a former finals MVP like Kawhi and came in sixth in the MVP balloting this year. So the Clippers did well in their deal, getting multiple draft picks and Brandon Ingram and another player, whereas Celtics got similar draft capital and Paul George, who's 119 years old. You put Kawhi on the Raptors, along with Scottie Barnes, suddenly the top of the East gets much more interesting. We're not going to talk about LeBron here going to Philadelphia or going to Cleveland. I think if he goes to the Sixers are on the same tier as the Knicks looking to defend their title at the top of the pyramid in the Eastern Conference. But it just strikes me as very odd that the league did not step in at the time of this deal, or they are in conversation constantly with the franchises. Fact, if you care, the owner of the Raptors runs the board of governors that runs the league with Adam Silver. Why did they let this deal get agreed upon? Why didn't at the time they say, whoa, you guys can have these conversations, but nothing can happen. You can't have Kawhi show up in Toronto because we haven't finished the investigation. Very sloppy, very on David Stern-like. The league used to be pretty buttoned up, but this one just feels like something they have not been able to get their hands fully around, and it's not going away. I'm Brian Weber in for Rich. This is the Rich Eisen Show. I promised some thoughts on Summer League, and of course, that would be like breaking down a meaningless preseason game in the NFL or Cactus League action in Major League Baseball. But I did watch the entirety of the game last night in Vegas, and it wasn't one-on-one basketball. It wasn't arm wrestling. It wasn't A.J. DeBonsa matching up head-to-head all the time with Darren Peterson. But here is the takeaway. The NBA's future has never been brighter. And again, this is me overreacting to a small sample size, but I love college hoops as much as I love pro ball. This is not breaking news. A.J. DeBonsa is an absolute physical freak, and we saw it last night with a couple of amazing moves around the bucket. For Darren Peterson, it's all about availability. You know, all the DNP Peterson and the street clothes jokes that were thrown out because he missed all those games in Kansas. Now, his defenders will tell you that was a severe cramping issue that got misdiagnosed, and it took him a long time to come back. Other people will say he made some business decisions in college and decided not to play full games for Kansas. I can't slam him for that because the whole goal is to get to the NBA. But going back to the NBA draft coverage you heard on ESPN Radio a couple weeks ago, the separation between DeBonsa and Peterson in terms of who should go number one overall to Washington was very small. And you saw that on the court last night. AJ, 27 points in 26 minutes. Now, the flaw and the thing he's got to work on, especially in the modern NBA, his long-range touch. He was 0 for 5 from three-point range. As for Peterson, 24 points. His negative was 8 turnovers. I don't expect him to be handling that much when we get to the regular season. But without cranking up the hype machine too much, I'm not in any way saying this is Bird and Magic coming into the league at the same time. But it does tell you the NBA has never been healthier. When you think about how stars are distributed across the league, if I threw out a team to you, as much as I don't understand why Charlotte parted ways with Lonzo Ball, but during the season, if I said, all right, what's going on with the Hornets? You know, a recognizable star name. And that's the whole point of this sport. We love bright, shiny objects. And I can't believe the words that are coming out of my mouth. Washington is going to be at least a fun watch this year. I have no idea why they lit all that money on fire to pay Trey Lance. Will they hang on to Anthony Davis? I'm not sure, but if you're one of seven people who actually tracked the Wizards this year, Sarr and the other young talent, plus DeBonsa says, maybe, just maybe, the gridlock will end in Washington. I'm Brian Weber, in for Rich. Hop aboard at 844-204-RICH, 844-204-7424. I mentioned training camps opening up in less than 2 weeks and 30 minutes. I'll give you the football you need. Who are the contenders to be the most improved teams across the league, emulating what the Patriots did last year, going worst to first? Baseball can be a challenge in this medium, but if I'm approaching the grand old game, there's always going to be a topic. And the topic is heading into the All-Star break. The Dodgers have the best record in the bigs. In fact, they're looking to become the first National League team ever to three-peat as World Series champs. Is their dominance only going to increase the likelihood of a lockout? We'll get there coming up. Just getting warmed up on a busy Friday. I'm Brian Weber, in for Rich. 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
11: 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Spain and Belgium start in 3 hours. In Los Angeles, Spain has not yet allowed a goal, has won its last four games by combined 9-0. Belgium, two ties to start group play, but three wins since, including, of course, that 4-1 victory over the U.S. Winner gets France in the semifinals Tuesday in Dallas. With Morocco's loss yesterday, that leaves Argentina as the only non-European team still playing. The defending champs take it to the limit each of their two knockout round games so far. Those 3-2 wins over Cape Verde and then the big comeback over Egypt. Now taking on Switzerland tomorrow night in Kansas City. First quarterfinal for the Swiss since 1954. Tomorrow's England-Norway game in Miami may come down to who scores more, Harry Kane or Erling Haaland. Together, they've scored 13 times. The two winners tomorrow will meet in a semifinal game Wednesday in Atlanta. John Stashower, Westwood One Sports.
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0: It's the Rich Eisen Show on ESPN Radio. I'm Brian Weber, looking for your thoughts on social media. BW Weber, Weber with two B's on the X platform. Rich is the face that runs the place when it comes to NFL Network, meaning we never get too far away from the Shield. Coming up in 30 minutes, we'll cap this first hour of the program. Continuing, let me reach over. There's a button right there. The countdown to the start of NFL training camps. 11 days from now, the rookies for the Cardinals and the Panthers report getting ready for the Hall of Fame game. That means it's all football all the time, meaning I'm going to carve out some room right here for the grand old game of baseball. Now, before I make any predictions, and it occurs to me, having laid out my thoughts about Kawhi Gate before this show is over, based on my track record, Kawhi will probably be suspended for 25 games in the upcoming season. The Raptors then will back out of the trade, but it's a good thing I have the A-team back in Bristol, Connecticut, Ryan, Mikey C., and the crew keeping me updated as to what's going on. And sidebar, as Rich is doing phenomenal work on this Was Sports Center, I've enjoyed each and every episode with icons like the great Linda Cohn, who just wrapped up a remarkable run here at ESPN, and a tremendous conversation with the killer, Craig Kilborn. As somebody who was a production assistant during the summer after my junior year in college, I won't say the year because I'm too stuck in the past, it is unbelievably meaningful to open this microphone every time I get to say I'm in for Rich on ESPN Radio. Now, that suggests I'm not hanging out on Instagram too much. I probably shouldn't be, given my age. Suggest that I don't know what Riz is. But I do know that baseball is undeniably more popular than it's ever been. The problem of talking baseball on a show like this comes down to this. What is the topic? Do you want me to break down the wild card race in the American League, which is just nuts? Because everybody in the American League is terrible, except for the incredible field goals, feel-good story. And it feels like the White Sox could only score the equivalent of a field goal. I tried to clean that up 2 years ago. You remember, they lost 121 games. The worst record in the history of Major League Baseball. Within the span of a season and a half, they've come all the way back, and they've had the lead in the AL Central for a good portion of the year. So baseball is filled with interesting components, but it's just tough to frame it in a way that works on a platform like this. So, as I'm based in Southern California, but you could live in Saskatoon to be aware, somehow the Dodgers are even better than they've been the last 2 years, at least in the regular season, despite getting decimated by injuries. I'm going to go through all the key contributors that they're missing, but I can tell you this. They have the best record in all of baseball with 61 wins. First team to get to 60. I realize we have great affiliates and a lot of loyal listeners in Wisconsin. I am aware of the Brewers right behind them at 59 wins. I would say, though, I think we all recall what happened. Even though the Brewers dominated the season series from the Dodgers last year, what happened when we got to the NLCS? Still, we're only in July. The Dodgers are trying to become, and it took me a lot of research to make sure I wasn't mishearing this. I thought it was factually wrong. It's true. The Dodgers are trying to become the first National League team ever to three-peat. In fact, the only franchises ever to win three in a row, the Yankees and the Athletics now, who have been exiled to West Sacramento on their way to Vegas. So, ESPN MLB analyst, former player Doug Glanville, who always has astute analysis, was asked on game night here on ESPN Radio if the Dodgers were clearly the best team he's seen this season.
1: They are. I mean, and the thing is, what sometimes gets forgotten is they are just as injured as every other team. You know, a lot of teams say, well, we're missing this guy. They're missing Will Smith, Blake Snell, Tyler Glasnow. I mean, they're missing all kinds of people. Edwin Diaz. And they're just still going as if nothing's, you know, happened. They're still the best team in baseball, and those guys will eventually come back, and then what? You're just going to deal with a real juggernaut. So they just win through their depth, and they're not necessarily all star players that are doing the job, but they find ways, and that's what makes them so dangerous. So they're going to be tough to stop, but, you know, the fact is, as good as they were last year, they were still one out away and 1 second away from losing that World Series. So that's how tough the game is.
0: And Doug could have mentioned, as he offered terrific context there, remember when Kyle Tucker signed with the Dodgers and people lost their minds, like somehow this was the tipping point, not all of the deferred money they were able to get Shohei Ohtani and other stars to accept, not the fact that they have a murderer's row, to use another contemporary reference. Tucker going to the Dodgers felt like just the trigger for this explosion of outrage. Well, Kyle Tucker's done nothing at the plate. I just looked it up during the break. He's hitting less than 250, 249. He is a bit of an upgrade in the outfield. But to do this without Edwin Diaz, who they got to try to overcome and address their glaring weakness last year in the bullpen, well, he hasn't done anything with the elbow injury. And we still don't know what's going to go on with the cockfighting story in Puerto Rico. If you go back to last year, without question, the Dodgers don't win that World Series without the heroics of Roky Sasaki out of the pen. Well, he's back in the rotation. He has been average at best, better the other night when he picked up some quality innings and 6 innings of work, just 3 earned runs. But before that, he had been scuffling, and a lot of talk here in Southern California about if the Dodgers didn't want to treat him with a little bit more respect because of what he meant to the playoff run last year, other franchises would have sent him down by now. Mention Snell. Mention Glasnow. No idea when he's going to come back. And Mookie Betts finally has woken up after he looked like he was ready for retirement. And I'm not being over the top here. He was abysmal to start the year. So you put it all together, the Dodgers should be even better. And now, if I really want things to go thermonuclear, what happens if they get Tarik Skubal? Now, one step at a time. Ohtani is pitching tonight. That's always must-see TV. Unfortunately, because things work out this way, and I'm not going to bury baseball for the lazy perspective that they don't market their stars, they don't know how to connect with young people. It's not Rob Manfred's fault that Ohtani's pitching tonight, meaning he can't pitch on Tuesday in the All-Star game in Philadelphia that you can hear here on ESPN Radio. Same thing with The Miz, who is an absolute freak. I don't have a better description of what that tall dude is doing, hitting over 100 consistently. We can talk about the accuracy of today's tech, but he's certainly not rolling it up there. No changeup in his arsenal. He's a modern Randy Johnson, not as tall, but throwing even harder with more velocity. Think about what the Phillies have done, and I'll check to see just to confirm, but it looks like Zach Wheeler is on track in terms of the alignment of the rotation to pick up the ball, and that's going to be a great scene in Philadelphia in front of those rabid Philly fans. And then throw in another Philly. I know we got roughed up this week by the Royals, but baseball is bizarre. You can't use one game as a reflection of an entire season's worth of work. Christopher Sanchez has been lights out. Unfortunately, no Miz, no Ohtani, and no Skanes, who has been more mortal this year, although he bounced back earlier in the week. The Midsummer Classic is supposed to be a showcase of the biggest names in the sport. However, because we all have supercomputers and HD TVs in the palm of our hands, this is not like the old days when it was the only time we would see certain stars or the only matchup of the National League and the American League, because interleague play has been a smashing success. So I'm not going to sit here and crush baseball just for the bad fortune that it did not set up properly for Ohtani, nor the Miz, nor Skeens to get the ball. But if we're talking about the problem of coming up with firm conclusions about teams because baseball is flipping a coin 162 times, what do we do with the Yankees? What a weird week. I feel like I'm Mel Allen doing this week in baseball. How about that? I'm Brian Weber in for Rich, 844-204-7424. And the conversation never stops on the X platform. That is BW Weber, Weber with two B's. Coming up in 15 minutes, we will get to the football. Just about every year, some team goes from worst to first, primarily because they capitalize on their easy schedule. We saw the Patriots do it. The 49ers do it last year. Who's on that short list of contenders to achieve that goal this year? And then coming up to kick off hour number two, we will use the quarterfinal matchup here in Los Angeles. Could have been the United States, but they got worked by Belgium, as they should have been, because, quite simply, Belgium is a better team. Instead, Belgium versus Spain, but we'll focus on the Stars and Stripes. What has the World Cup experience meant so far on the field, on the pitch, if you will, and more importantly, the spectacle off the field meant for American soccer moving forward? As for the Yankees, back-to-back games with 17 strikeouts. Then they explode yesterday for a 12 spot against the Rays, so they salvaged a split in that series. And Ben Rice goes deep twice. And without him, this team would look like a triple-A team at the plate. I don't want to overstate that it's Aaron Judge and Aaron Judge only, but if you just look up the record, with and without him, tells the entire story. So the Yankees should be active at the deadline, and I think everybody, barring a handful of just hideous teams like the Angels, and that's not just my L.A. lean, Artie Moreno needs to sell that team. Although it will be a good scene coming up on Tuesday as Mike Trout is healthy. He's made his return from the IL, and he'll get a hero's welcome returning back to Philadelphia. Other than that, if you took a moment, not while you're driving, but during the weekend, take a look at the wild card standings in the American League. It is absolute chaos. So there's two ways that that's going to impact the activity as we get closer to the trade deadline first week of August. Bunch of teams, I think, are going to say, why not take a shot? Let's be buyers because mathematically we're still in the hunt. Flip side is, what the Tigers do with Scooble? Now, the real solution is pay the man. I'm getting so tired of the conversation about the haves and have-nots, and this is linked to the Dodgers, because let's say the Dodgers only maintain their momentum. Forget about winning 115 games or something absurd. Let's say they win 103, 104, and let's say, for the sake of argument, they win another World Series. All that does, especially a historic three-peat, as I mentioned, has never happened before in the history of the National League, and that's a pretty big sample size. If that happens, all that does is hand owners across the league who are dead set on trying to impose a salary cap in this sport more ammunition to claim the game is rigged, that you can't win unless you can match the spending power of the Dodgers, which I can understand the argument, but it's just factually wrong on a couple levels. You want to know who has the second highest payroll in all of baseball? New York Mets. I was a Met fan growing up, as you probably tell when I dropped the G's on words like running, or say Saturday instead of Saturday. When's the last time the Mets won anything? 1986, and Mookie's not walking through that door. The Yankees, third highest payroll in all of baseball. They just went through a stretch before they erupted with the dozen runs yesterday of having, this is astonishing to me, I'm just going to read this slowly, failed to score more than five runs in 20 straight games, tying a franchise record. How is that possible if you claim that all you have to do is throw tons and tons of money at a problem and you can quote-unquote buy a championship? It's absurd at face value. The Tigers should not operate as a franchise if they don't want to pay Scooble. Now, you can make the argument he's getting older. And now he's just coming off the injury, which he came back in 30 seconds. It was incredible. Still, I don't want to hear a team in Detroit, which is a major market, crying poor. That is an ownership problem. If you're not willing to spend, you shouldn't own a team. Period. Full stop. And that's why, and maybe I'm being Dr. Doom as a fill-in guy, and I'm not looking for cheap heat. As they say in the WWE, I'm Brian Weber in for Rich Eisen. Hit me up on the X platform, BW Weber, Weber with two Bs. That's why maybe I'm even more nostalgic about this season, because we know what's coming. The lockout hopefully is going to happen as soon as possible, probably the day after the end of the World Series. And I say that hopefully because it gives both sides more time to come to the table and come up with a compromise. And I'm not going to throw out hypothetical scenarios because that's not my job. But I will say this, baseball is still stubborn in so many ways, which is a weird dichotomy because embracing change has made the sport more popular than ever. What's the biggest change? The pitch clock. The game is watchable. In fact, in some ways, I went to a Dodger game a couple weeks ago. It moves too quickly because if you're going to shell out the major cash, especially for the Dodgers who are good, if you want to go skimpy, go to an Angel game or go pick another team that is far more mid than the reigning champs. If you're spending the money, plus the parking, plus a hot dog or seven and a couple adult beverages, you want to maximize your investment. But now the game is cruising by. Major League Baseball has made all of these strides forward. Shohei Ohtani is the greatest player in the history of the sport. And what are we talking about? The Dodgers somehow are the poster boy for all that's wrong with baseball. We never said that about the Yankees when they were dominant. I don't know what the difference is, and I think it's a lot of rhetoric from owners who don't want to spend. There's no need for a bake sale or a GoFundMe. They wouldn't be in position to own these teams unless they had the money or they inherited it. If you were born on third base because your grandfather was rich, then sell the team and cash out and go on permanent vacation. But if you own these teams, there's a civic duty to spend enough to be competitive. And the Scoople situation is going to be fascinating because the Tigers can justify hanging on to him. Remember, they have been largely irrelevant for most of the season. Still, seven games under 500, but just 4.5 back in their division and right in the hunt of the wild card race in the American League. I'm Brian Weber. Jumped in the hot tub time machine, took you back to 1998. I get passionate when I talk about baseball because I still care about the sport of my childhood. But I know nothing pays the bills better than the NFL. So coming up, we will shift to the Shield training camps. Now, less than 2 weeks away, who are the true contenders to be among the most approved teams in all of football? And I can't believe the words that might come out of my mouth. Should we be buying the Cowboys? Yeah, I said it. I'm Brian Weber. It's always a blast to sit in for Rich and the guys as we continue here on The Rich Eisen Show.
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11: Dear LeBron, this is the Philadelphia 76ers. Hope you and Savannah and the boys are doing well. We hope your golf game is doing wonderful. 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We got Jaylen Brown. 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

My name is Brian Weber. I'm in for Rich. This is the Rich Eisen Show on ESPN Radio as we close in on the second hour of the program in less than 15 minutes. Shoulda, woulda, coulda. Shoulda been the United States playing Spain today in Inglewood, California in the quarterfinals. Instead, it's Belgium. Why? Belgium is a much better team than Team USA. So coming up as we kick off the second hour of the program, we'll try to get a handle on the state of American soccer. And is it time to stop ripping Christian Pulisic for reasons that don't seem appropriate? 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NFL rarely is not at the forefront of our collective consciousness, but in this summer of soccer, and you don't have to be a soccer fan, I know just enough soccer to be dangerous. Now, the entire team in Bristol is going to say, oh, wait a minute, he's going to talk about Pele in 1977 again. I wasn't going to go there, but by popular demand, there is your obligatory reference. Still, as the tournament now reaches the business end, and especially because the U.S. did not show up and got outclassed, and that really was the issue, as we'll discuss in the next hour, I can understand losing to Belgium. Belgium had a better ranking. Belgium destroyed the U.S. in a friendly in March in Atlanta. But the mental miscues, especially early in the game, and just the lack of energy was inexplicable. Still, with all of that, and the NBA being held hostage by LeBron, and baseball heading into the Midsummer Classic, the NFL is still king. So, once we get to the start of training camps, because it's been a relatively quiet time in the league, unless you count the latest wedding of the century, Travis Kelce, and Travis's new wife. I'm just laughing because I'm thinking of Rich and Susie Schuster being in attendance as I was sitting in this hot studio by myself. That is sliding doors. Rich is at the top of the profession, and I am so lucky to be filling in for him. But other than the football world gathering at the world's most famous arena, as Swift and Kelce became a official couple, not much has been going on. Once we get to training camps in 11 days, everything changes, and we know the entire business model of the National Football League is built on hope and competitive balance, parity, which all the other leagues are trying to rip off. It's not in any way a coincidence that the NBA killed free agency with that dreaded second apron because they wanted player movement to be harder. And what has happened? We've had eight different champions over the span of 8 years, dynasties effectively killed in the NBA. And in the NFL, it's the, I think, most overlooked aspect of any reasonable conversation about the outlook of any team. I'm not saying you have to do bad local radio and do the schedule game. That's a win. That's a win. That's a loss. But you got to look at overall strength of schedule. The Patriots, clearly, by their own admission, if they were being truthful, benefited from one of the most straightforward, I'll be kind, let's just tell it like it is, easiest schedules we've seen in a quarter century in the

0: Technically, the Lions did finish in last place in the rugged last year, NFC North. So that translates into a much more favorable schedule. Think about that division. Vikings quarterback situation remains a mess. How much are you buying Kyler Murray truly changing his ways from all the reports about a lack of focus on football being the most important thing in his life? And it's pretty clear J.J. McCarthy is going to prove to be a waste of first-round pick. Packers, I'm not slighting this team as a perennial playoff club, but they didn't do much in the offseason. So Lions, yes, they won 9 games last year, but if you're asking me a team towards the bottom of the standings overall in the league or just from the perspective of the outside looking in that will make the playoffs, I'll go Detroit. I'll go New Orleans. Context matters. Not only with the strength of a straightforward schedule, think about that division. 8-9 got the Panthers the win, and they were in a tie with Tampa Bay and Atlanta. So Saints get the benefit of a last-place schedule, and very quietly, unless you're playing fantasy football or putting down a buck or two on a Sunday or Thursday night, you might have overlooked the fact the Saints got hot down the stretch thanks to Tyler Shuck, who's, what, 96 years old after his rookie season, wrapped it up with 4 wins out of their last 5 games. And my goal is to be objective. I stopped rooting for anything but something to talk about in the paycheck a long time ago. But growing up detesting the Cowboys and just paying attention to the last 3 decades of their inept play, it is hard for me to ever fully endorse them. But since I've been watching Get Up and all the other shows across ESPN, and I'll defer to guys who know what they're talking about. I just over-enunciate for a living. But if Bart Scott tells me, based on his defensive expertise, that the Dallas defense should be much better, and remember, they were hideous last year. If they had just tackled somebody from time to time, that's probably a playoff team. Statistically, they cannot get any worse because they got gashed for too many points and too many yards. You bring in a new defensive coordinator in Christian Parker coming over from the Vic Fangio tree in Philadelphia. The Fluce is loose. They can Matt Eberflus. And they invested hugely on the defensive side of the football using a pair of first-round picks to address that glaring need. The folks who know tell us that Caleb Downs, even though the safety position has been devalued, could be a generational talent in the secondary. You throw in what Jarrah did after the Micah Parsons trade, which at the time seemed reckless and foolish. He did pretty well, though, with the assets, in addition to getting Quinton Williams. And they picked up edge rusher Rashawn Gary in a trade in the offseason. So, understanding that George Pickens has no choice other than to be a good citizen because he's in the contract year after taking the franchise tag. That offense was clicking last year. No reason to believe they'll slow down. If that defense is even marginally improved, Cowboy team that won 7 games last year should be at a minimum a playoff team, but we know what happens when they get to the postseason, right? We've seen that movie before, but I don't want to troll Cowboy Nation, especially as a fill-in host. My name is Brian Weber. You can pick up the phone, 844-204-RICH. That's 844-204-7424. Or the conversation I see is heating up on the X platform. BW Weber, Weber with 2 B's, coming up as we motor our way into the second hour of the program. Is Christian Pulisic taking too much heat for reasons that are not valid? We talk soccer entertainingly. That's the goal. Get it? I'm Brian Weber, in for Rich. This is The Rich Eisen Show.
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13: 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We address baseball heading into the All-Star break in the first hour of the show. 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That'll drop shortly after the conclusion of the show. And we will circle the bases again in 20 minutes, getting you set for what are the important topics to know heading into the All-Star game. And then it's on to the trade deadline. With a reminder, you can catch full coverage of Home Run Derby on Monday and then the All-Star game itself right here on ESPN Radio. We'll get analysis from Andy McCullough of The Athletic. And I'm pausing NBA conversation. I would clap for myself, but I'm afraid I'll knock the microphone over. More NFL coming up in the last hour of the show. We will take you across the league with Josh Alper of ProFootballTalk.com, part of good friend of the program, Mike Florio's media empire. I follow the stars. I think people forget why this is called broadcasting, and I'll destroy the momentum I thought I had established. Let me do it in 15 seconds. It was a agricultural term, a farming term. So when a farmer was tossing his seeds out there, you don't want to throw it in one spot in case that is not receptive to growth, because you can tell I have a green thumb. You broadly cast it out there. I went a long way to point out that if you talk about notable names, and Conor McGregor is still a notable name, whether it's making terrible movies like the reboot of Roadhouse or for other reasons, and he can steal a press conference, as we saw again yesterday, he returns to the octagon tomorrow for the first time in 6 years. Does Conor need the UFC anymore, or do they need him? It's a really interesting dynamic. That is coming up in 45 minutes, but no, I will not be breaking down what it takes to pull off a rear naked choke. In 2 hours, and this is another reason why, even if you're not a soccer fan, I get it. I'm not trying to convert anybody, and I don't have any professional connection to soccer anymore. I faked my way through doing high-level college soccer here on the West Coast for national champion programs like Stanford and UCLA. Learned a ton from hanging around with those coaching staffs, but when I'm not on the air, I'm not watching La Liga. I'm not watching the EPL. Occasionally, I'll watch Champions League. But I appreciate the beautiful game because I'm open-minded. And I've been to Europe a couple times, and there's a reason why everybody else in the world loves it so much. Here's one reason, just as a sports consumer, you might want to appreciate soccer. They start the game on time. When I say 2 hours from now, less than that. When we get to 3 p.m. Eastern, that game between Spain and Belgium, that could have been the United States, will get underway promptly. Now, we could talk about the corruption of FIFA and everything else wrong with soccer and bogus red cards, but we're not going to do that because we're trying to stay upbeat in my final fill-in shift for Mr. Eisen and the crew. So I mentioned, and by now, I'm not telling you anything you don't know, the ratings for what happened on Monday night, unfortunately, a one-sided victory put together by Team Belgium, were unbelievably big. I'm talking historic, the biggest non-NFL sporting event since 1994, Tanya and Nancy back in the day. Such a big controversy, they made movies out of that debacle. So, had the United States actually performed to the best of their abilities, maybe that would not have been a 4-1 beatdown. Either way, it was a lost opportunity because of all of the momentum and because of all the casual fan interest. And you know how it works in sports. Somebody's got to be the fall guy, as Chris Carter once said. Somebody's got to take the heat. And that somebody, a week ago, was largely regarded as the most skilled player in the history of American soccer. I'm talking about Christian Pulisic. So let us hear from Craig Burley, who, like Christian, played for Chelsea at the top of the sport in the English Premier League. He said on a great soccer show, you should check it out for the rest of the World Cup and beyond, ESPN FC, that those who are now piling on, quote-unquote, Captain America, may be going too far.
0: And I get it. He's had a tough tournament because he started well, got injured, hasn't really found his flow again, ends the tournament the way he pretty much started, is injured. But the pile-on to an individual is way over the top. It's like if Christian Pulisic had a great tournament, the US would have gone all the way. That's kind of how the talk is. And I get it. He has a responsibility, and he didn't come into this tournament to try and be under par or play badly. But to me, if I was Christian Pulisic, I would be big time annoyed, because it seems to me it's almost a personal attack on an individual rather than an analysis of the football that's gone before. Because if it's an analysis of the football, you could go through pretty much the whole team and say, well, he had a bad game, he had a bad game, the goalkeeper made a mistake, Serginho Dest had a terrible game, letting balls bounce in the box, all that sort of stuff. But it seems that he has been painted up there as the poster boy.
13: That is well said. And since I like to dwell in the afterglow of when I had a thriving career, I spent a lot of time in the tennis world, 19 years of Tennis Channel, because I like to work, and if you think about it, they play tennis every day. My issue with that sport, and I love tennis, and by the way, if we're going to wonder why the United States is not better in soccer after 49 years since Pele wrapped it up in 1977 at Giant Stadium, do you realize an American men's tennis player hasn't won a Grand Slam tournament since 2003? That was Andy Roddick, who's killing it, as he always does in media work on ESPN. My problem with tennis, other than having to work at 2 o'clock in the morning for International Masters, is it's too insular. If you're, quote-unquote, not one of us, they don't want the casuals, and soccer has that same kind of vibe. And there's so many connections within the sport, and so many generations now think Greg Berhalter, who I give him credit, is defending Christian, and his son Sebastian, who played well amongst the few bright spots for Team USA that came crashing down against a much better Belgium team. But as much as I appreciate the strong analysis from Carly Lloyd, in fact, I think she's been the best analyst across all of Fox's coverage, felt like she was being a little bit over the top. And I know she was in the moment reacting to Christian, saying when he came off the field and asked for his post-game reaction on Monday that he felt like, well, the good news is I'm going to be okay. And she effectively said, well, he's got plenty of time at the end of his career to rest. Landon Donovan, I think, is just auditioning to be the next Alexi Lalas. Now, if you know anything about the backstory and the personal dynamics between Landon Donovan and the Pulisic family, evidently, Landon, who used to be the face of American soccer, and he'll always have, especially now with the United States failing to meet expectations that were out there, but at least reaching the quarterfinals. And I'm Brian Weber, flexing soccer knowledge for the last time. I don't know if I'll be here in 4 years when we roll around to the next World Cup. In for Rich, hit me up on the X platform, BW Weber, Weber with two Bs in less than 15 minutes. We get you set for baseball heading into the All-Star break when we're joined by Andy McCullough of The Athletic. Donovan was the star in 2002 when the United States made the quarterfinals, coached by Bruce Arena, and then became the elder statesman of American soccer. We've known about Pulisic since he was very young, a phenom, and with that comes the burden of expectations. According to all these reports, Landon tried to be supportive and a mentor to a young Christian Pulisic, and Pulisic's father essentially blew him off, said, we're good. Now, if you just want to tell it like it is, as much as Pulisic is getting buried, should we mention that now it's been confirmed, I don't think anybody thought he was faking the injury or exaggerating it, he's got a microfracture in his leg. He's going to miss several weeks for his high-paying gig at AC Milan in Italy. That's notable, because everybody who was burying him for not cutting his leg off to get back on the field now looks pretty foolish. But Donovan, I think, has a degree, and this is just me being amateur psychologist, of envy, that this is just a fair assessment, I think, if you just look at their international body of work. Pulisic has had much more success playing at the top of the sport. I mentioned he won a Champions League title for Chelsea. He is part of a very prestigious the Milan team. Now, there, he's the third option. And here's where things got askew. Back to my notion of I'm always going to look for stars because I want people who don't love sports as much as you and I as hardcores do. And we're going to talk Conor McGregor coming up in 40 minutes with his return to the Octagon tomorrow. We were so desperate to have a new face of American soccer, and here came this unbelievably talented kid. And we said, you're the man. And all the comparisons to Tiger Woods and LeBron James. Now, Christian never went out and said any of that. He didn't print T-shirts that said Captain America. But you don't get to choose when you're anointed. We, as a sporting society, do that. And with all of that adulation and the money comes massive expectations. And when you are the face of American soccer, you got to do better than one assist and no goals in this tournament. Now, some of that comes down to injury. Unfortunately, that's been a consistent issue beyond his control. So it feels like scapegoating is going on. I think the real shift that has occurred, even if you paid little attention to the tournament, you couldn't miss the name Balogun because it was all over the news shows over the weekend. When FIFA got to the right conclusion by pausing that red card that should never have been doled out, just you can go back and watch the replay. It was incidental contact. But they did it in such a FIFA way with no transparency. They foisted it on Belgium at the last minute after the Belgians spent the better part of a week preparing for the American side without Balogun. And you got to believe that that was extra motivation for Belgium. Why do you think, in my estimation, they came out with so much attacking intensity, peppering the United States with shot after shot in the first 10 minutes? This is now Balogun's team. You could just use the eyeball test. You can see the difference in speed, athletic ability between Balogun and Pulisic. So as Pulisic now, if he accepts a contributing role, I'm not saying it's Michael Jordan, Scottie Pippen. I'm not coming up with other analogies from other sports. I'm saying it's 1 and 1A. Balogun just has a different gear and I think a mindset. He wants the pressure of the moment. And Pulisic, I think, is more comfortable being a complementary talent. So they got 4 years to figure this out. But the only issue comes down to this. Expectations got completely distorted when the United States blew out Paraguay. And suddenly it was World Cup title or bust. Look, I'll mention again. If you saw Pelé like I did, now I was 6 years old. But if you saw him in 1977, you figured sometime in the next 25 years, we'd actually be a contender in the World Cup. It's been 49 years. Nothing has changed. So we should recalibrate our expectations. The negativity surrounding Pulisic, I think, really is just a replacement for overall disappointment of how poorly the United States played, the mental miscues, and just the glaring display of the wide gap between, quote-unquote, us and the premier teams, which include victorious Belgium, taking on Spain coming up at 3 Eastern here in Southern California. If you don't love soccer, my gift to you on the pitches, we're not talking about it again in our remaining hour and 45 minutes. I'm Brian Weber, in for Rich. Hit me up on Twitter. I don't work for Elon. Don't have to call it X. My handle is BW Weber, Weber with two Bs. Coming up, because baseball still commands our attention, especially heading into the All-Star break, is this year of excellence on the mound reflecting an absolute resurgence of young arms? Is it a one-off? And who is the best pitcher in all of baseball? We'll find out when we bring in Andy McCullough, senior baseball writer for The Athletic. I'm Brian Weber, in for Rich. 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
16: 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They defeat UConn for the first time in the last 17 meetings. Final score, Louisville 78, Connecticut 69. The 17-game losing streak to the Huskies no more as Jeff Wall's first win against UConn in 15 tries.
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24: Westwood One Sports presents this World Soccer Update. Another World Cup quarterfinal game coming up in a couple of hours. It's Spain and Belgium, and then two more games tomorrow, starting with Norway and England. In World Cup qualifying games, Norway's Erling Haaland scored 16 goals in 8 games, and he has very much continued it in the World Cup.
25: Let's be honest, to score 7 goals for Norway in the World Cup is quite special. So I don't have words. It's difficult to put words in what I'm feeling, what I'm doing, you know, because it is unreal. And I need to pinch myself sometimes in the arm because it's big, you know.
24: 7 goals in just 4 World Cup games was one game he didn't play. And Lionel Messi has the record, 21 goals. Kylian Mbappe has 20. When it's all said and done, Howling may own all the records. John Stashower, Westwood One Sports.
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0: It's the Rich Eisen Show here on ESPN Radio. Brian Weber with you. Coming up in 30 minutes, we will spotlight the world of the octagon and the return of Conor McGregor to UFC tomorrow. What does it mean for Conor? What does it mean for the sport? That is on the docket, but this is a absolutely outstanding time of the year to be a baseball fan heading into the All-Star break with Home Run Derby on Monday, the All-Star game itself in Philadelphia on Tuesday. Full coverage, of course, here on ESPN Radio. Always great to focus on MLB with Andy McCullough, senior baseball writer for The Athletic and author of the terrific book, The Last of His Kind, focusing on Clayton Kershaw. Andy, thanks for taking the time. How are you?
1: I'm well. How are you?
0: I'm well, and it's our first conversation in a year. Not only are our interactions so memorable, but I keep notes of my time filling in for Rich. A year ago, we were talking about the book. 12 months later, did you get any feedback from Clayton or his team about it?
1: No, I mean, he still hasn't read the thing. It came out 2 years ago. You know, he told me when I wrote it, I'm not going to read this. And to my knowledge, you know, he's held firm on that. He's a man of his word.
2: Okay. No, I mean, look, like, Clayton and his family were exceedingly generous with their time, and, you know, during the process of doing the book over a couple years. And so, you know, he's been very gracious about the whole thing. I imagine it's a very strange thing to have someone write a book about you. So, yeah, I couldn't really ask for more in terms of the subject.
0: Okay, I did not mean to bring up a tough topic. Now, I'm a narcissist. Unfortunately, there's nothing you can write about me, but, you know, maybe we'll do a side deal, and I have a couple bucks. It'll be more of a pamphlet, Andy. It'd be more like common sense. Thomas Paine is coming up Independence Day. Well, you know the Dodgers very well beyond the terrific book on Clayton Kershaw. I used to work for the LA Times. Are you surprised at all this team has been this dominant despite all of the injuries?
1: I mean, honestly, a little bit. You know, the last couple of years as they've won the World Series, they've, you know, really sort of downshifted in the regular season. And it's like it's just not a priority for them organizationally. But, you know, it's just a testament. Like, everyone knew coming into the year that they were the best team, right? They have the best players. They have Shohei Ohtani. You know, they, you know, add Kyle Tucker for an insane amount of money. They add Edwin Diaz, and they're getting sort of minimal contributions from Diaz. Tucker's been, you know, a little bit better as of late, but it's basically like a league average hitter. And they're just storming along, you know. It'll be interesting to see, you know, the question for them is just like, can they get to October 1st still healthy? You know, that's really the thing. It's like if they win 110 games, 115 games, you know, whatever, it doesn't really matter in LA. What matters is if they can three-peat, you know. And so it's like, can Mookie Betts, you know, who's, you know, 33, and Max Muncy, 35, Freddie Freeman, you know, 36, like, can you get them all to October 1st healthy? Can Will Smith get his neck right then? You know, will Shohei Ohtani, who's dealing with a bunch of sort of nagging small things, will he still be at his top level, you know, when the postseason starts? And so I do expect that they maybe will kind of take the, you know, the throttle down a little bit in the second half. But also, like, they're not really pushing guys to the max right now. They're just a really good baseball team.
0: Which is really scary for the rest of the National League and all of MLB. I'm Brian Weber in for Rich. We're spotlighting the diamond with Andy McCullough of The Athletic. Andy, there's lazy analysis out there that, oh, the Dodgers just buy a championship, or they have some sort of supercomputer in addition to the big brain of Andrew Friedman spitting out different combinations so they have that advantage. You're around the team. You know the human element. How would you sum up what Dave Roberts means to this team in terms of their success becoming this season the fastest manager to get to 1,000 career wins?
1: Yeah, I mean, he's been a big part of it. You know, he's been there for, you know, at least I believe it's a decade now. As you said, you know, the fastest to 1,000 wins, you know, three World Series championships. You know, they've never missed the postseason. I think that he's really, you know, been essential for keeping the clubhouse together in times of, you know, in tough times dealing with injuries. There's been, you know, like, there's lots of things that come with his job that other managers don't have to deal with. Like, it's a privilege, right, to get to write Shohei Ohtani's name into the lineup every day. But at the same time, there's also, like, lots of media responsibilities. He has to answer questions about him all the time. He has to sort of, you know, just be the public face of this organization. And it is a very involved, very intense job. And he's, you know,
2: really been great at all of it. He's always been a great sort of spokesman for the Dodgers. You know, his in-game decisions, while at times have been criticized, tend to be really, really good. And there you hear very little about sort of strife within the room, you know, among players, and that's in part because of the culture that Roberts has helped create.
0: Andy McCullough of The Athletic is our guest on the Rich Eisen Show. Since we're talking about the role and importance of a manager, even in the analytics era, what do you make of the turnaround in Philadelphia after they parted ways with Rob Thompson in April, coming off that sluggish start? How much of an impact do you think Don Mattingly, who used to manage the Dodgers, has had? Or is this much more about the return of Zach Wheeler?
2: Well, I think it's a lot of things. I mean, I think obviously, and the Phillies players have talked about this, you know, Rob Thompson getting fired was a bit of a wake-up call to them, and Don Mattingly put it to them plainly. I'm just like, this should not have happened. Like, this is, you know, and I think the players understood that it was their fault, you know, that Rob Thompson, a guy who they, you know, had a great reputation and seemed to work really well within that room, you know, lost his job essentially because the players underperformed. I think we've gotten a lot of guys, you know, sort of back in line to where they'd be expected. You know, Mattingly is a good manager. He was a good manager with the Dodgers. You know, he had, you know, he acquitted himself well when he was managing the Marlins at a difficult time, you know, in their franchise history. He earned a lot of, you know, respect during his time in Toronto last year. And yes, as you said, like, Zach Wheeler's back and looks like a, you know, a number one, looks like the sort of guy who, you know, is could be the best pitcher in baseball if it were not for, you know, Christopher Sanchez, who is, you know, currently his, you know, his teammate who's currently, like, seems on track to be, you know, Cy Young favorite. So, yeah, I mean, I think it's just the baseball season is so long, man. Like, it feels like so long ago that the Phillies were, like, falling apart and Rob Thompson was getting fired, because they've been a good team now for, like, several months, you know. And so from their perspective, you know, they feel like it was a shame that Thompson lost his job, but it was a necessary change, and the results have been there.
0: Andy, to follow up on your allusion to the Cy Young race in the National League, with what's going on in Philadelphia and the phenom that is the Miz in Milwaukee, how do you see that race?
2: I think it's going to be fascinating. I think it's going to be really, really fascinating. You know, Jacob Mizorowski has just been, like, he's dynamic. You know, he's you know, so much fun to watch. He throws so hard. I think he's the sort of player who, when you watch him, you're just sort of like, well, this will end. Like, this, you know, we've seen so many arm injuries over the years. It's like, well, there's no way this will keep going. But, you know, he's a large man. You know, he takes care of himself. Like, the Brewers are trying their best to, you know, protect him essentially. And so I think he obviously is making a case. Christopher Sanchez, as I said, you know, because probably those are the two favorites right now. But I also do think that, you know, Shohei Ohtani, if he remains healthy and keeps his ERA as low as it's been, you know, we'll stay in the conversation. But right now, like, Mizrowski's got a 1.62 ERA and more innings than Ohtani. It's going to be hard to make that, you know, the sort of the per batter argument for Ohtani with the way the Miz has been pitching. So it should be a fun race to follow as the, you know, second half goes along.
0: Do you have a comp for the Miz other than Randy Johnson, because they're both giant and they both turn it up there over 100 miles an hour consistently?
2: Oh, jeez. No. I mean, Randy Johnson was like, the thing with Randy Johnson is apparently he, like, tipped with every pitch. Like, you knew whether it was going to be a fastball or slider based on his delivery, and it just didn't matter. Like, I actually think, like, Randy Johnson's, like, seems pretty clearly to be the best pitcher ever. But, like, yeah, so I don't know. With Mizorowski, it's just with all pitchers, right? You just, like, you need to see it year after year before you can really feel confident in what it's going to be, just because guys get hurt. You know, their fastball velo goes down. You've kind of seen what's happened to Paul Skeens over the last couple months. Like, it's just a really hard thing to maintain, especially when you're just, like, pushing the limits of what humans are capable of doing in the way that Mizorowski is.
0: I'm Brian Weber, in for Rich Eisen here on ESPN Radio, getting you set for the All-Star break in baseball with Andy McCullough of The Athletic. Andy, as you have conversations with people across the bigs, what's your sense of how the Tigers are weighing the pros and cons of what to do with Tarik Skubal as we get closer to the trade deadline?
2: Yeah, I mean, I think it's going to be one of those that, you know, obviously gets pushed up to the deadline, which is, like, you know, 4 or 5 weeks from now. They seem to be completely dead in the water, but they've, you know, won five in a row. I think, like,
1: eight of their last 11, something like that. You know, they know their division is not particularly strong. And, you know, there might be a case to be made that you want to try and maximize Tarik Skubal while you still have him, knowing that he's probably going to leave, you know, as a free agent after this season. So, like, you've got Tarik Skubal, you might as well try and win the division and try and win the World Series with him. But at the same time, I think there's going to be so many teams lined up trying to make offers that it may be tough for, you know, the Tigers to turn this down. You know, they, a couple years ago, they were in, not to this magnitude, but, like, they were a team that was kind of out of it, and they moved Jack Flaherty at the deadline and ended up making the playoffs. You know, I believe that was 2024 when Flaherty went to the Dodgers. So, like, it's not without precedent. Obviously, it is a more seismic move for the franchise to part ways with a homegrown two-time Cy Young Award winner. But I think, you know, between the Dodgers, the Braves, the Yankees, the Brewers, you know, all the teams who are going to be lining up, making offers theoretically for Skubal, it will probably make sense.
0: What do you think the reaction would be if Skubal winds up with the Dodgers?
1: I mean,
0: the world would come unglued?
1: Yeah. I mean, it's just, yeah, that would be, it would be quite amusing. It would be quite amusing. It was like when the Dodgers signed Kyle Tucker, it was like, all right, like, this is just, that's funny. Like, this.
0: But Andy, you know, he hasn't done anything at the plates. I know the outcry was reasonable at the time. Right?
1: Well, yeah, but it's, sorry, what's the question?
0: No, I'm just reacting that, I fill in a lot during hot stove season. People went nuts with Kyle Tucker, and here we are. He's been a non-factor offensively.
1: Yeah, I mean, baseball's a hard game, man. It's a hard game. I think the reaction would be, you know, apoplexy. People would lose their minds if Skubal ends up with the Dodgers, which, like, I guess from a plurality standpoint, the Dodgers are the favorites to land him. But that's, you know, whatever, like a 20% or 15%, you know, and the field is more of a favorite. And it would be quite amusing because it would really upset people. But, like, they are a team that is taking advantage of their resources, both financially and the talent they have in their farm system. You know, they are doing the things that the fans of 29 other teams want their team to do.
0: Well said, and we will leave it there. Andy, as always, we appreciate the information and the insights. Thanks for taking the time to join us again today on The Rich Eisen Show.
1: No problem. Thanks for having me.
0: Andy McCullough, check out his great work at The Athletic, and the book's still available wherever you get books. The Last of His Kind, focusing on Clayton Kershaw. I don't think that Clayton wrote the foreword, but he didn't have to. It's all about what Andy did between the covers. And the Tucker exchange was this. I don't know why it was Kyle Tucker, of all people, that sparked so much outrage in the offseason. I guess it was just the level of excess. Like, really? They're going to do this? Like, your neighbor who has three Corvettes and he comes over with a fourth one that's just nudged a little bit past your driveway. I get it. The optics were terrible. From a standpoint of perception being reality, it's like, okay, fine. Dodgers now just going to write another check for another title. May I remind you, as Andy did in passing, last year the Dodgers required one of the most amazing comebacks we've ever seen in Game 7 history. And when that series shifted back to Toronto, they trailed 3-2. The World Series should have been won. If we're going to talk baseball, right, we're going to go Kenny Atkinson. Analytically, the Blue Jays won that World Series. I still don't understand Miguel Rojas and everything else that had to happen for the Dodgers to win. So coming off that miraculous, epic World Series, for the Dodgers just to throw more money at Kyle Tucker, maybe I'm numb to it because I'm here in Southern California and I grew up in New York where the Yankees always spent hundreds of millions of dollars, whatever it took back then. But the Tucker thing just remains humorous to me, especially because he's been a non-factor. But as Andy pointed out, that's what makes what the Dodgers have been doing all the more impressive. Because if we play the what-if game, what if they get fully healthy? And it feels like just a matter of time for everybody but Glasnow. That is more of a long-term injury. But at some point, Diaz is coming back to give them that lockdown closer they're looking for. You know about the Cy Young history of Blake Snell. Otani hasn't been fully healthy. And I think the other thing going on, the National League West has been such a dumpster fire. I'm talking outrageously bad. Diamondbacks and Padres are 14.5 out, and it's still early in July. So because that is a boat race, it feels like this is the 1928 Yankees. It feels like this is an unstoppable juggernaut. Well, we're not even at the All-Star break, and we're not even in the postseason. And I mentioned that analogy of baseball is flipping a coin 162 times, a random walk throughout a six-month sample size. Then everything shifts because the playoffs are so accelerated, and every small error or pitch that's 5 inches just a little bit out of a guy's grasp in the outfield, the whole postseason can hinge on that kind of level of detail. And that's why baseball still is fascinating. I'm not trying to convert you. I am an independent contractor. Heard me talking about my small business. I am not in the baseball business. I'm not in anything but the content business and trying to keep the lights on in my studio apartment. I just look for a variety of things to talk about, especially this time of the year, because we know what's coming up. And I'm going to give you more football. I'm not trying to zig when the world zags. I am not trying to be a contrarian because it's just too tedious as a fill-in host. If I'm only on every few months, am I going to remember, other than I remembered Andy's conversation because it was so notable a year ago? All right, what was my perspective 4 months ago? If you say what you mean and you mean what you say, it's a lot easier way to handle our business and live your life. Put it all together. It's a good time just to check out what's going on around the bigs. And if you're just looking for NFL-style parody, look at the American League. Now, you could argue the old flip of the coin, it's mediocrity. If you wanted to be hot take Johnny, you could just say, the American League is terrible. Back to you. There's also a lot of baseball coming up, and clearly the Yankees are going to look different when Aaron Judge comes back. But the question is, still no timetable for that lingering rib injury. Going to be fascinating to see what Brian Cashman does heading into the trade deadline. Does he have a lifetime appointment like the Pope? Is he in the College of Cardinals as I tap into my high school Catholic education? Does he have more job security than anybody on the planet? Because all my Yankee fans who are friends back in the New York tri-state area, all they do is lament, is Cashman going to finally make a move? And that move they all want is to whack Aaron Boone, but that feels like that's not happening anytime soon. I'm Brian Weber in for Rich. As we continue to work our way towards the top of the hour, let us turn up the tempo on social media. It's BW Weber, Weber with two B's. In 20 minutes, back to the NBA. I have another perspective on what's going on with Kawhi Leonard. And because this is my last show in for Rich, I'll take one more pass at LeBron James. Is this whole ordeal even more unseemly than the decision back in the day? We'll get there coming up. Straight ahead, because I gravitate towards star power, Conor McGregor is back. He'll climb into the octagon tomorrow for the first time in 6 years. At this stage of his career, does the UFC now need him much more than Conor needs the company? We will tackle that straight ahead. Always a blast to keep the chair warm for Mr. Eisen. I'm Brian Weber in for Rich as we continue on the Rich Eisen Show.
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Ryan Weber back with you. Friday installment of the Rich Eisen Show. Getting closer to the business end of the program, but still plenty of time for you to express an opinion on social media. My X platform handle is BW Weber. Weber with two B's. Not only to be annoying do I bring up the two B's. If I had one B, I'd have Weber grill money. Clearly, that is not the case. In less than 15 minutes, we will power our way into the final hour of the program. I have made a business decision not to talk LeBron, just to give all of us a break from that fatigue. 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Because we had the original decision back in the day, 16 years ago this week, is this latest round of LeBron making up his mind very slowly, even more unseemly than that situation was. 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Million years ago, and I feel justified in bringing this up, because amongst the roster of guest hosts for the greatness of the Rich Eisen Show, I am now a colleague of Seth Rollins. By extension, not like we hang out in the green room, but theoretically I could track down his contact info if that restraining order was not still in effect. And I bring up Seth because when I was interested in sports as a kid, there was not as much of the all sports availability all the time. We didn't have cell phones. We didn't have the internet. Games were only available nationally on the weekend. You know what was on all the time? Wrestling. So the biggest influences on how I wanted to approach this medium were Mean Gene Okerlund, the voice of the old WWF, and Bob Costas. Now, I don't think I have blended them. If I have to come up with a graduating scale, am I closer to Mean Gene or Bob? There's a lot of Oakland in my delivery. And I say that because I was able to use that enthusiasm and going over the top, oh, what a bombshell, to call mixed martial arts during my time in the San Francisco Bay Area. Hope you're enjoying the program on KMBR 1050 as a local television, sports, radio, and TV guy. So I know MMA, and I appreciate MMA. Maybe I'm auditioning to get back in the octagon, but UFC will never touch me. So, like everybody, I am fascinated by the return of Conor McGregor. Now, if you haven't thought about him for a while, I get it. Guy's 37. In fact, he turns 38 next week, and he has not fought in the UFC in 6 years. And remember, the last time we saw him, he got his legs broken by Dustin Poirier completing their trilogy, and then you had all of the developments outside of the cage, rehabbing, lingering injuries, the detailed New York Times investigative report saying that the team doctor of the Rams and some other prominent franchises gave him authorization to use PEDs as part of that rehab, and that is okay because he was not in the testing protocol. Put it all together, the man with a personality at this stage of his life that's even bigger than his skill set. Although if you saw him yesterday at the press conference, he has notably bulked up. Now, some of that is getting older, and we all put a pound or two on, except for yours truly. Some of it, I think, also by design, because he's looking, if he's going to fight a few more times, to up his striking game. But the UFC, if you're just looking at in terms of popularity,

0: would do it once a month because not only is mixed martial arts, in my mind, the purest form of competition, it's me versus you, that is it, everybody loses. Nobody goes through that sport undefeated. So that's what got me hooked. But now I find myself, even though I have the streaming platform, not caring as much because the sport doesn't have the same kind of stars. Why do you think people were so attracted to that absolute farce here in Southern California between Gina Carano, I called her fights earlier in her career for Strikeforce, versus Ronda Rousey? The hug in that fight lasted longer than the armbar, but it did a massive number, and there was a ton of buzz because even casual fans know who they are, in part because of Gina's acting career. UFC, if I asked you right now, who's your favorite UFC fighter? And I'm not taking any shots at any of these names. I could go through the top five of the pound-for-pound rankings. What's your favorite Islam Makhachev fight? Or your favorite press conference interaction? And the guy is a unicorn. Tom Aspinall has a huge upside. And he's already the reigning heavyweight champ. But unfortunately, we haven't seen him because he got poked in the eye by Ciryl Gane. So at this stage of sports relevancy, I think the UFC needs Conor far more than he needs them. Now, if we're talking about a fighter, it would be ridiculous to presume that a fighter has saved his money. I know that's a cliche, but let's just say it's probably good for Conor if he's not getting financial advice from Floyd Mayweather or Joe Lewis or Sonny Liston. For whatever reason, if you beat people up for a living, you don't usually take good care of your money. Now, Conor, according to reports, has made over $100 million. But we know all the NBA stories of guys who have blown through that sum of money. I don't think he's back because he needs the dough. I think he's back because he misses the spotlight. Because it's like oxygen for him, and the UFC needs him. Dana White has been brilliant in making the top tier of his fighters largely interchangeable. You're not tuning in anymore for one specific matchup or fighter. You're tuning in, much like the NFL, because it's the UFC and it's an event and having that historic, however you want to frame it, let's just say spectacle at the White House only solidified that. Now Conor is back trying, I think, to squeeze every last moment of the spotlight that he can, because even as all athletes compete much longer than they used to, guy's been on the show for a long time. I mentioned he's going to be 38. But I'll be watching when he takes on Holloway. And maybe if he focuses more on fighting, we don't have to deal with him in terrible movies like ripping off the original Roadhouse. Remember, pain don't hurt. Dalton's not walking through that door. My name is Brian Weber. I'm in for Rich. When's LeBron going to make his decision and what will it be? We will tackle that coming up as we move into the final hour of The Rich Eisen Show.
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0: 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I know you. You're Daryl Fama. 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
21: We have arrived at the final hour of the program and the last 60 minutes of content before Rich is back. I am a fan of Lowe, as Barry once said. Look like we made it. Rich and the team return on Monday. I'll do my best not to destroy his impeccable brand in our last hour together. Coming up in 20 minutes, because this is the football show of record. Mr. Eisen, employee number one and still the face of NFL Network. We'll get you set for the start of NFL training camps. Now just 11 days away, we'll move across the league when we're joined by Josh Alper of Pro Football Talk. We're going to jump right in talking NBA. I've done my best to be comprehensive, as we're now just 60 minutes away, 59 precisely, because as I mentioned, soccer always starts on time. The second quarterfinal in Englewood, California, between the Spanish powerhouse and Belgium, who exposed the United States on Monday, coming off the greatness of Mbappe and France's victory yesterday, 2-0, as we say, on the pitch in Morocco. We've talked some UFC. We've talked a lot of baseball. If you missed any of that, you're covered. Just stick and stay and look for the podcast. It'll drop just over an hour and change from now. And it's something you subscribe to, I hope, by now. If not, just throw the subscribe button down, and you will be fully covered every day moving forward. Let's get back to the NBA. I don't want to spend much more time on Kawhi Leonard, and I am not myopic enough to presume that you'd give me 3 hours of your time, especially as a fill-in host, given all the options that are out there now, and especially because I hope most of you are still enjoying summer vacation. And if you are, I appreciate you hanging with me for a bit. The quick summation of the Kawhi story really comes down to this. 10 months into the allegations of what you can really boil down to a no-show endorsement deal that allegedly gave Kawhi money that wouldn't obviously count against the salary cap because it came from a third-party company that Clipper owner Steve Ballmer invested in, so it was a way to funnel money to Kawhi without having any cap consequences. We're now 10 months into this, and a quick moment to pause and celebrate the journalism of Pablo Torre, who, of course, is a valued member here at ESPN. In fact, I caught him on Pardon Interruption again yesterday. I love the dynamic between Pablo and Tony Kornheiser. As I get older, I feel like I'm getting much more Tony and a lot less Pablo, but Pablo is doing real journalism, sports journalism. Doesn't have to be a paradox and oxymoron. Doesn't have to be jumbo shrimp or military intelligence. It requires legwork, determination, and being aware you might offend some people that are your media partners. And Pablo is doing such great work, he won a Pulitzer Prize. So he's been all over this, and I'm here in Southern California, so I've tracked it fairly closely because I was wondering all year long, when is the league going to do anything? They're going to drop a hammer on the Clippers? Well, I knew they weren't going to do it in and around the All-Star game because the Clippers hosted it at Intuit Dome. Then I figured they're not going to do it during the playoffs because they don't want to distract from that. Then I figured I was with you on the 3rd of July. Wouldn't have that been the greatest news dump of them all? But too obvious, I guess. So I'm thinking we'll finally get clarity once Summer League is done. That is July 19th, as it got underway last night in Vegas after the minor tune-up events in San Francisco and Salt Lake City. And we saw the future of the NBA on display last night in Nevada with a lot of current stars courtside. After all, Summer League really is just a giant NBA convention, much like the NFL Scouting Combine brings the football world together. If you didn't catch the highlights, you'll have plenty of opportunities to see number one pick, A.J. DeBonta, number two pick, Darren Peterson, moving forward. The biggest takeaway was you got a sense of how bright the futures of both of these players are. I know it's Summer League. I am not trying to sell you a bill of goods that's not grounded in reality. They're playing against guys who'll be lucky to be the 12th man, or they're going to the G League. And we saw what they did at a high level against better competition many nights in college, but it does speak to the fact that the NBA has never had more depth and a better distribution of talent than they do currently, and maybe, just maybe, one of these years, the Wizards will be watchable. I'll be watching just because I love the athleticism of DeBonta. Got to work on his outside game. That was glaring again last night, going 0-5 from three-point land. But we know Wes Unseld ain't walking through that door in our nation's capital. Finally, some hope for the Wizards. As for the Clippers, they got through this entire year, finally decided to part ways with Kawhi, got a lot in return for him, Brandon Ingram, plus another player, two firsts and two seconds. That is objectively more than Brad Stevens got for Jaylen Brown, who we had to trade, he says, let me say this word slowly, due to optionality. In English, he wanted more roster flexibility that he couldn't have with two Supermax players, namely Brown and Tatum. So the Clippers do a good deal. That's breaking news. Kawhi is gone, we think. He's been to Toronto, back to where he's a hero after winning the title there. Really interesting, it's the Raptors who made this trade because, remember, they were in the hunt for Kawhi originally when he made his LeBron-esque decision. And Pablo Torre has reported that Uncle Dennis, who runs the show, at least financially for Team Kawhi, had reportedly approached the Raptors asking for a similar arrangement that allegedly the Clippers gave to him. Namely, he wanted to get paid through corporations as a side hustle to make more money. Nothing wrong with that, except it's against the NBA rules. So what does it all mean? The league stepped in yesterday and just said, we're going to pause things until there is the final release of the findings. And along the way, the Raptors have to decide, saying, and I don't think this is going to happen, if Kawhi has to sit 20 games, pick a number. If there's any kind of suspension, do they still want to pull the trigger on the deal, or do they want to go back to the Clippers and say, okay, guy's not going to play for a quarter of the year, give us back one of the picks. That's all this means, and I probably could have done it in 2 minutes less time, but I try to be exhaustive and make sure that we're covering all the bases. So we'll find out once the hammer comes down. My thoughts would be there's no smoking gun to connect Kawhi to any of this. I don't think anything happens to him in terms of an on-the-court suspension. Bomber's going to have to go for a while, write a big check, but that's not a big deal, and the Clippers are going to be docked massively in terms of their trade abilities in the future and draft capital. There's going to be onerous, on a big word Friday, restrictions because the NBA cannot allow this kind of Joe Smith situation to happen again after that precedent years ago. I'm Brian Weber in for Rich. Hit me up on the X platform, BW Weber, Weber with two B's. In 15 minutes, we make the move to the NFL when we're joined by Josh Alper of Pro Football Talk. In terms of LeBron, and I think we have all gotten to a point of wake me when it's over, and I think it's clearly by design. The man loves attention, and you can't blame him. If you have more money than 6, 7, 8, 9 future generations of your relatives can spend, if you're statistically the greatest player of all time as the NBA's leading scorer, what else can you get? How about adulation and attention? So he is slow playing this, I think, completely from a standpoint of generating more content for his documentary, and he just loves that we're talking about him. Among the people talking about the king, ESPN senior NBA insider Shams Charania detailing this great item on NBA Today, how teams are having to use technology to communicate with LeBron.
0: Some of the leading suitors for LeBron James, whether that's a Golden State, Cleveland, Miami, Minnesota, Philadelphia, some of them have been able to send a voice note to LeBron James via Rich Paul. So whether it's an owner, a president, or a general manager, being able to record a voice note, I'm told, send it to Rich Paul, and that makes its way to LeBron James. This is just a part of LeBron James's process of studying as he makes a decision. And it's unclear whether Cleveland or Miami have been among the teams that have sent a voice note to LeBron via Rich Paul. Again, they kind of don't need to. They already had him in their buildings in the recent past.
21: Is this like leaving messages back in the day? Is LeBron walking around with a handful of quarters, pumping them into payphones, trying to update what's going on? Hey, this is LeBron at the tone. Leave your name and number. I keep going back to the word unseemly. It just feels too complicated, too layered, too cute by half. But when LeBron has total control, as he does, and I know the CBA talk is boring, but it is important because it's the rules of the road. Because now free agency has effectively been killed, other than LeBron, thank goodness the content gods smiled upon us with the king making this long, tedious, drawn-out free agent decision. These teams don't have any urgency to lean on him to fill out their rosters because they're primarily set. The moves have been made. And in fact, right now, all we're waiting for are marginal developments like, say, Jonathan Kuminga, who clearly Steve Kerr and the Hawks both agree is not nearly as good as I have thought. Now, Kuminga truly is a unicorn. On some nights, he looks like the best player in the league with all of that raw athletic ability. Other nights, he looks like he's never played basketball before. And Steve Kerr obviously did not want to deal with that inconsistency. Plus, he prefers veterans that he can count on. But there are reports out there, and especially it's percolating because all the basketball journalists and executives and agents are gathering in Vegas, that the Lakers could be trying to work out a sign and trade to get Atlanta to send them Kuminga. That's what we've been reduced to. So it's all LeBron all the time for a reason. But let's say you're Bob Myers with all of those rings, one of the brightest guys in all of sports, the architect of the Warriors dynasty to a degree, now consulting with the Sixers. Wasn't it beneath him to have to go on the Rich Paul show and make his sales pitch for LeBron like it's a bad ripoff of Shark Tank? And I understand, especially because LeBron is the producer, everything is content now. It just feels too wonky. And at some point, just make up your mind, but he's doing it because he can. And he's doing it because he has sucked all of the oxygen out of the league, and he is front and center for the final time other than when his farewell tour winds down. So, from a basketball standpoint and a hoops perspective only, sounds like the Nuggets are out as much as I would have really liked to seen, just talking about fit and situation, LeBron, Joker, and then Murray becoming the third option for a team that was the 3 seed in the West this season. Golden State, it's feeling like Shams reporting indicates that the Warriors feel like they are more of a long shot than was originally thought to be the case. You get the motivation for LeBron there. Remember, he keeps talking about maximizing happiness. He would be happy with Steph because they're tight, and we saw their chemistry on the floor in the Olympics. I'm not going to waste time in Minnesota because I don't think he wants to babysit Lonzo Ball and the Ant-Man. Miami, if he's truly a storyteller, this isn't a great story. We have seen this saga before. I guess maybe there'd be plenty of room for Bronny because they need a lot of help after everything they gave up to get Giannis. And I think it's important for LeBron to be the second option. He was not at all pleased, it was obvious, with being the third wheel here in L.A. behind Luka and Reeves, and the third wheel financially in the offseason when they made Austin Reeves the first player ever to be undrafted to get a max deal. Cleveland is the obvious homecoming and maximize what's available on the floor. Lost in the shuffle of them getting embarrassed by the Knicks and swept away in the conference finals, Cleveland finally got back to the conference finals. And James Harden disappears in the postseason, but he's a facilitator and would defer to LeBron, with Spider Mitchell being the lead alpha on that team. And then finally, Sixers make the most basketball sense. And if you want to tell a story, the Sixers haven't won a title since 1983. Back to the if proposition. If Joel Embiid could finally stay healthy, and if my aunt, she'd be my uncle. But let's just take Embiid off the floor because he's always off the floor. LeBron plus Jaylen Brown plus a all-NBA talent now in Maxey and Edgecombe coming off a solid rookie year. They are right there with the Knicks in terms of the top teams in the East. But it's up to LeBron to make his decision whenever he wants because he has total control whether you, I, or anybody else likes it. I'm Brian Weber, in for Rich Eisen. Enough NBA. This show is all about football with Mr. Eisen, as the face that runs the place at NFL Network. Coming up, we're less than 11 days away from the starting training camp. How much separation is there now between the Rams with the addition of Myles Garrett and potentially Aaron Donald coming back and everybody else? We'll find out when we're joined by Josh Alper of Pro Football Talk. 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
24: 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But all the points came from Louisville in this game. Final seconds are ticking off the clock. This is just one of the real shockers of all time in this series. I know there have been some upsets. There's just been some weird circumstances. And this is one where Louisville came out on top in a big way, 41-0.
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25: Westwood One Sports presents this World Soccer Update. When we last saw Belgium, 40 million or so were tuning in the U.S. as Belgium sent the U.S. packing with that 4-1 victory. It's gotten Belgium to a quarterfinal game that's coming up in Los Angeles against Spain, who's yet to lose, yet to allow a goal to be scored on them. Norway's been a surprise in its first World Cup since 1998, playing tomorrow, and England's Dan Byrne was asked about the success of the Norwegians.
26: There's no surprises that Norway are at this stage of the competition. I think from the qualifiers, they won every game. Got Haaland, which is arguably one of the best strikers in the world. So, it's going to be a huge challenge for us.
25: Reference Erling Haaland, 7 goals in 4 games after he scored 16 in 8 qualifying games. The quarterfinals end tomorrow night in Kansas City with Argentina against Switzerland. Quarterfinal winners are short of 2 more games because of the third place game a week from tomorrow. John Stanshower, Westwood One Sports.
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2: 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What's up? 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

0: Home stretch on a Friday. Brian Weber back with you. We are winding down. That means Mr. Eisen is warming up, getting ready for his triumphant return on Monday. We still have a lot to get to. We are efforting, my favorite media word. Words we only use in our business, like ensuing, right? On the ensuing kickoff. I got another one that comes to mind. Do you stave off elimination or do you prevent elimination? I don't know why we do these old-timey things anymore, but I got it in the broadcasting handbook. We are attempting to overcome some cell phone issues with my pal Josh Alper of Pro Football Talk, and I spoke it into existence. My voice is so loud, I just shook the tech. Josh, I appreciate you taking the time with your great work at Pro Football Talk. How are you?
1: I'm doing great, Brian.
0: Do you have soccer fever? Are you just running wild on the pitch?
1: I have a fair amount of it. I am nothing that's ICU necessary at this point. But I have a 12-year-old daughter who's played soccer for about 5 years. So it has been fun to watch, and I think especially because the best players have all shown up in such a big way, and it's, you know, to see that happen, it's like, you know, it's the Olympics, the World Cup, these things that happen so rarely, you don't want someone to have a disappointing one.
0: Right, unless you're in the United States. But you said it well, because I keep going back to the term of star power with Conor McGregor getting back into the octagon tomorrow to see the great Messi, to see Mbappe score again. Haaland, that man is just Thor. I hate to be that obvious, but that dude would just knock you over in any sport. The stars have been trying. Hey, quick thoughts, since you're a soccer dad. What do you make of now the debate about soccer being too expensive for kids? And then Alexi Lalas trying to clap back saying, well, anybody with a ball and sneakers could play it. What is your personal experience, Ben?
1: I would love for it to be less expensive. I think that there are people that are closed out to it. My daughter plays for a club that, you know, we do some scholarship stuff and try and get as many people who are in the New York City area. So there's a lot of people that don't have the means to play and would want to and would be, are increasingly from cultures that are, you know, very entwined with soccer. So I think it's a natural thing for the United States to develop those ties, to try and find ways, I would think, through the MLS and U.S. soccer to get more of those people involved in the game so that this next generation of Americans are going to be ready to go. I feel like we always keep waiting for the U.S. soccer breakthrough, but even if that doesn't happen, that the MLS would be a league that can make a lot of money selling players to other bigger teams. And, you know, there are leagues all around the world that do that. And Norway is a perfect example, that they don't have a top flight league, but it hasn't stopped them, even though they have a fraction of the people in the United States.
0: Well said, Josh, showing his versatility. I figured you would be up to speed for a couple reasons. You're bright, and anybody who's been going to, friend of the program, Mike Florio's ProFootballTalk.com, knows that Mike has been posting a lot about the beautiful game. Hey, Josh, I saw Pele play in 1977, so we've been waiting for the United States to be good in the World Cup for a minute. But let us get to the NFL, because training camps officially open in 11 days when the rookies for the Panthers and the Cardinals show up. Let's start with the reigning champs. Chiefs won back-to-back titles a few years ago, but before that, it had been two decades since the Patriots won consecutive Super Bowls. How do you see the positives and negatives of an argument that the Seahawks have a real chance to run it back and win another Super Bowl?
1: Well, I mean, the negatives are the same ones they are for every team. It's you know, injury luck. It's the amount of time they had to spend playing and you know, the shorter off season. The kinds of bounces, you know, they squeaked by the Rams in the NFC Championship game in a game that could have flipped on any number of plays over the course of the afternoon. The negatives are there. The positives are, you know, Sam Darnold's confidence and belief in himself and his team's belief in him should be absolutely, you know, enormous at this point. The belief in Mike McDonald as a leader 2 years into his head coaching career to be doing this is tremendous. And, you know, you lost Kenneth Walker. You lost a few other guys here and there. Reek Woolen, obviously. But the core, the guys that you would say were the the main reasons that for the entire season, forget about the Super Bowl itself or the playoffs. And I think you have all those pieces still in place, but they're playing in the toughest division in football, in my opinion. And I think that and the injury stuff makes it very hard to do anything other than take the field.
0: And I agree with that assessment. Beyond whatever the metrics would say, clearly I think the NFC West is the toughest division heading into this year. With the addition of Myles Garrett to the Rams and all of football, I'm Brian Weber filling in for Rich. It's the Rich Eisen Show here on ESPN Radio, taking across the NFL with Josh Alper of Pro Football Talk. Josh, since I alluded to the Chiefs, what's your outlook for KC with Patrick Mahomes coming back from the knee injury after they missed the playoffs for the first time since 2014?
1: I think it's going to look similar to most of the last few seasons. You know, that the 2014, you know, 23 and 24 of regular seasons felt like, you know, how exactly are they going to get this done with this mishmash of players on offense? And I feel the same way about that. And you know, you have confidence in Reed and Mahomes, but, you know, it really feels like increasingly they're doing it with you know, tricks and manipulation, and I don't know how much that flies. My big question and the thing that I would hang my hat on if I wanted to believe in the Chiefs is that Steve Spagnuolo has rebuilt this defense two or three times in this run. And you bring in new blood on that side of the ball, and, you know, they lost a couple of corners. They've really changed the look of that defense a great deal, that there could be growth there that can allow the offense time to find itself. And you know, I think that's kind of the same place they've been in for the last few years. It didn't go well last year. But, again, to go back to the luck idea, you know, they were so good in one-score games before that flip last year. If that flips back, you know, I think you're looking at a team that could make the playoffs. I wouldn't put them ahead of Denver or the Chargers in the West at this point, though.
0: Okay, and I can understand that reasoning. My thought about the Chargers would be this, and this is all a buildup for them getting back to the playoffs. At what point, Josh, do we start to scrutinize Justin Herbert, now 0-3, if you believe in quarterbacks, wins and losses as an individual stat, but he has yet to win a playoff game now in his career. Put him in the same context of all the heat that Lamar Jackson gets for subpar performance in the postseason.
1: I think we're there. I think it's now. I think if it were to happen again, and more importantly, for him to play as low to such a low standard compared to what he does in the regular season again, and that, you know, that's also been the case for Lamar, right? That it's not like a Josh Allen thing where you feel like the defense is blowing it late or a coaching decision or a special teams blunder. It's on the offense in these games. And if Herbert were to have that again, I mean, I think we heard it already after this last one. There was a lot of that and some very strong words from Jim Harbaugh and the rest of the team about how much they believe in Herbert. But at some point, it becomes harder to believe. And you know, I don't want to malign the Chargers fans that are out there, but there are places like Baltimore, Buffalo, New York, you know, other places where this kind of stuff would have created already this firestorm. I think playing for the Chargers works to his favor a little bit because he has more. I think he's going to have more time and less spotlight on those particular issues.
0: Josh, I can say this as a Southern California resident for 23 years. You don't have to worry about maligning anybody. There are very few Charger fans, and the ones that existed are still bent in San Diego because that team got ripped from America's finest city. I said it. Josh did not, and Rich did not. I'm Brian Weber. We'll time stamp it in for Rich Eisen here on ESPN Radio. Josh, you alluded to Buffalo. Going to be great to see that glittering new stadium in Western New York. What's your outlook for Josh Allen and the Bills with the coaching change? No more Sean McDermott, and he got the coach he wanted with Joe Brady being promoted to head coach.
1: You know, I'm as I said earlier in this, I'm a New Yorker, and I still haven't quite come off my hangover from the Knicks yet. And I will look at it this way, that Tom Thibodeau did a lot of really good things with the Knicks and couldn't get them over the hump. Mike Brown came in and did it. I think that that's the best case scenario for the Bills right here, was that whatever that thing that they couldn't figure out when Sean McDermott was there, if they can tweak a little this and tweak a little that and still have Josh Allen doing Jalen Brunson superhuman stuff at the end of games, that's the formula. And it's there for them. I don't know exactly which player it is that's going to step up, and you can scrutinize all the different position groups, but they're a team that's been knocking on the door that you can pick them apart any much as any other contender, but they're right there. And that's got to be the hope, that just a slightly different look at the top and a different view of how the team should operate leads to the thing that unlocks the finals, you know, the final level.
0: Let's stay in that division with the changing of the guard in the AFC East as the Patriots went from worst to first and unseated Buffalo as division champs. So you have the change now at wide receiver with the addition of A.J. Brown coming in to replace Stephon Diggs. I mentioned the schedule. It's going to be much more challenging now for New England. Josh, what's your level of confidence that the Patriots can be more than a positive one-year story?
1: I think I think that they have a quarterback and a head coach that you would believe in. So I think those are the things that make you believe this is the start of something rather than an aberration. I think the schedule is a big reason to think that there could be a setback. I think the fact that so much of the jump was fueled by they came from such a low place coaching wise. So solving that was worth such a big deal on its own. But that has he gotten the toothpaste out of the tube with the players that they already have? And do they now need another round or two of personnel additions to go from being a good team that overachieved a bit last year and arrived ahead of schedule? I think we all agree with that, to being one that's able to sustain it for the long term. I think they did a lot of short-term moves that really helped and really boosted them. And in a division that was weak outside of Buffalo, the division remains weak outside of Buffalo. That works in their favor. But I think they have to find a more sustainable group of players rather than continually shuffling in and out veteran free agents like they've done, you know, that they kind of needed to do because the roster was in such terrible shape.
0: Because I mentioned the transformation of the Patriots, we saw the 49ers as well last year, just pointing out that just about every year, some team goes from worst to first. I won't confine you to that setup. Let's just talk about teams that didn't make the playoffs last year. Who would be on your short list of the candidates to be the most improved teams in the NFL?
1: I think from the way they finished last season and the state of their division, I think New Orleans is a team that I got an eye on I think they would probably have to make it as NFC South champions, but I think are capable of doing that. I think that division still feels very, very hard to read because every team, you know, nobody had a winning record last year. Nobody, you know, draped themselves in glory from start to finish. That would be the team in the NFC that comes directly to mind. And in the AFC, it's not such an off-the-wall pick, but I think the Bengals, this is it for them. And this kind of Zach Taylor era of the team, if they can't do it after all the defensive moves and trading the pick for Dexter Lawrence, this group is never going to get it done.
0: To validate what I laid out earlier in the show, can I talk you into the Cowboys with their upgrade on defense? They can't be worse than last year. Can I talk you into the Cowboys going to the playoffs?
1: Absolutely, you could. Absolutely. I just think the NFC South is always the easiest route to get to the playoffs in the NFL. So I'll take that one whenever it's available.
0: And the best word you said was available, because you point out, as I do as a fill-in host, our best ability is availability. Josh, I greatly appreciate the time and the information. As we say goodbye, because you mentioned your New York state of mind, and that's where I grew up. Were you old enough to remember when major indoor soccer was a thing and the New York Arrows had a huge contingent of fans at MSG?
1: I went to a Cosmos game. That's as much as I got. I got at the very end. Giorgio Chinaglia.
0: Nice. Franz Beckenbauer on that team as well, yes.
1: That was the old Giant Stadium.
0: Yep.
1: That's I don't remember the indoor league, but I did go to a Cosmos game as a very, very young tot.
0: I love that. And now the staff, I'm sure, is collectively rolling their eyes. Here's what I say, Josh. If you're old enough to have attended a game in the old NASL, and I actually saw Pele in 77, it's like the line from Ocean's 11, the crew that was old enough to shake Frank Sinatra's hand. We are soccer purists. We know this sport. Yeah. We don't have to reveal our credentials to anybody.
1: No, not at all. It's a very long ride from there to here. I think we're in a better place, but a little more work to do.
0: Thank you, Josh. We'll be in touch. Appreciate it.
1: Bye.
0: Josh Alper, Pro Football Talk. I cannot believe I blew that line. I have used it a myriad times. Well, maybe I'm winding down, because if Rich is coming back, that means I disappear. I am probably better suited to, hey, come in every 4 months or so. Look, there's a reason why. I'll do the LeBron ripoff. Not one, not two, not three. I'll leave it at three. Versions of the Brian Weber Show are no longer on the air, since I go with nothing but contemporary references, like the Magic Hour with Magic Johnson or the Chevy Chase Show. You wind up in life where you're supposed to be, and I'm right where I want to be filling in for it. I can't believe I blew that Sinatra line. Well, when you're a solo host, you got to be Conan and Andy Richter, Johnny and Ed McMahon. You got to laugh at your own attempts at humor, and I appreciate your indulgence. 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I'm Brian Weber. I'm getting nostalgic, and the program hasn't even ended. In fact, we have a lot more to get to. I do my best to be comprehensive, but occasionally I overlook something like butchering that Sinatra joke. So coming up, we'll wrap it up with authority, and we'll also put the finishing touches on what has been another really fun week. We'll empty the content bucket by logging on to the World Wide Webber. That's next on The Rich Eisen Show.
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0: Getting closer to the top of the hour. If you're a soccer fan, I don't need to tell you what is coming up as World Cup fever continues. And I'm here in Southern California. A traffic nightmare has been created in advance of Spain and Belgium getting together in Inglewood. We have focused on the beautiful game. We've talked NBA, baseball heading into the All-Star break with full coverage of Home Run Derby and the All-Star game itself Monday and Tuesday here on ESPN Radio. Even some UFC, but potentially I missed something. 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
0: And for that, I'm pleased to be joined by our outstanding producer, Ryan, who must be thinking, man, does this guy ever stop droning on and on and on? Ryan, where do you want to start?
3: All right, Brian. Well, this is a question that's not only on NBA fans, but many of our producers who are trying to plan out their shows this weekend. Will LeBron James make his free agent decision this weekend before Rich Eisen returns from vacation on Monday?
0: Okay. Let's go timing first, because I know you also want to know my thought about his destination. I think LeBron at this point, because he's been monopolizing all the attention and conversation in the NBA, wants to own an entire day. And that tells me, as a batter veteran, a barking into a microphone, Monday is the day. Might happen while Rich is on the air, because outside of the greatness of Home Run Derby here on ESPN Radio, pretty slow day throughout the afternoon into the evening. He can't go on Tuesday because you got a World Cup semifinal and the All-Star game. So unless he just wants to slow play this out into something that makes absolutely no sense, I'm going to go Monday, and I will go with the Cleveland Cavaliers. Ryan, where do you think he goes?
3: I'd like to see Philly. I don't really have a great idea. Cleveland would be cool. I mean, a third time's wild to think about if you go back to his initial decision to leave. But I'd like to see Philly. I think it'd be really interesting, especially based off that trade with the Celtics and him being able to pair with Jaylen Brown, what that whole dynamic would be like.
0: I'm with you. As I said earlier, I think if LeBron is on that roster, they are just slightly behind the Knicks at the top of the Eastern Conference. What's next?
3: You talked about Conor McGregor earlier in the show. He was once the king of the UFC. Who do you think is currently the baddest man on the planet, as we used to describe Mike Tyson years ago?
0: Okay, well, because all my references are decades old, I know you'll be shocked that I still like boxing. Yes, I am. Clint Eastwood, get off my lawn. So if I was going to focus on boxing, I'd go with Terrence Bud Crawford. After all, he beat Canelo Alvarez in that super fight in Vegas in the fall, but he doesn't want to fight anymore. I can't blame him, because hopefully, unlike Floyd Mayweather, he's held on to his money. I laid out my thoughts about the UFC largely becoming interchangeable because they don't want to pay their fighters to become a new Conor McGregor. I have to get one more WWE reference in. After all, we have a great partnership here at ESPN with the premier leader in sports entertainment. I will go Brock Lesnar. I would not mess with him even in a choreographed, scripted kind of way. What do you think? Did I miss somebody?
3: No, you nailed it. And I think that a lot of fans miss out on the way boxing used to be. There are so many different fighters that people of a generation that has basically come up with the UFC miss out on.
0: All available on YouTube, right? Don't cost nothing like this show. Sometimes you get what you pay for, but I'm glad and I'm not surprised with your comprehensive knowledge. You're aware of what went down back in the day. What's next?
3: The Tour de France is underway. If you could only pick one international sports event to attend, what would it be?
0: Okay, attend. I just want to make sure I am parsing the words correctly, because says, I mentioned my 20 years in tennis. I once got busted. I never said when I was calling international tennis events off a monitor, I never said directly I was there. But I'd say, as we come back from commercial on TV, here in Paris, that's factually right. The match is in Paris. But one day early on, 2005 at Tennis Channel, I did a match in Sydney at noon. And because we were short staffed, I hung around and I did another match in Buenos Aires. And someone with no life figured out there was no way, even if I had a private jet, I could make that sojourn. In person, I'm going to go with the running of the Bulls. Take me to Pamplona. Now, I'm not going to compete. Look, I am clutching this mic

0: specifically hockey, I think that would be really cool to take in. Okay. Any game. It doesn't have to be a gold medal game or anything.
1: Well, we've bonded remotely. Uncle Brian has some room in my studio apartment. Come out in 2028 for the LA Olympic Games if I am still employed. We got time for one more.
0: All right, you're a big fan of movies, as am I. Rich Eisen talks a lot of entertainment on this show. With the latest Minions movie cleaning up at the box office, what's the greatest film franchise in movie history?
1: Wow. Now, I have to be mindful of the clock. I can't be like Nick Sirianni and just butcher this because we only have limited time. Greatest franchise. Now, I'll self-report. I have not seen any sequels to the original Fast and Furious because I know what it is. I think the name gives it away. They're fast and they're furious, so can't include that. You think just because I'm a middle-aged suburban guy, I'm going to go Godfather, but Godfather 3 ruins that trilogy. I like the original Star Wars, and I know out of sequence, whatever, episode 4, 5, and 6. I like the Star Wars I grew up with, but miss me on the rest of that nonsense. Look, I am a nerd. I come up with obscure analogies, but I am not even the type of guy who would waste my time. Plus, it's not age-appropriate on Harry Potter. So, I will go James Bond because it spans the decades because of the mix of technology and the back-in-the-day unifying force between the UK and the United States. Give me James Bond. Now, don't give me George Lazenby. Don't give me Roger Moore. Give me Sean Connery, shaken, not stirred. Ryan, you got a thought there?
0: Love the James Bond selection. I love that you started with Fast and Furious. I'm a fan. Mikey C in here at studio just mentioned the John Wick trilogy, which Ooh. Is very good, although I think it's gone to four at this point. And then one of my favorites is the Indiana Jones. I know I sound like a company man, but Indiana Jones for sure. Those first three were
1: now
0: fantastic.
1: Now I have to bury you. Hang on. Do you realize that Indiana Jones is superfluous, big word? He does nothing in that movie. In fact, if he's not there, the Ark of the Covenant goes back to Nazi Germany and potentially ends World War II on its own. Are you aware of that?
0: I'm not aware, but I saw a great post on social media earlier this year that someone was watching it for the first time and said, do archaeologists usually kill this many people?
1: And he didn't do anything except outrun that great ball. Speaking of great, great job, Ryan. Great job, Mikey C. We appreciate the guest, Andy McCullough of The Athletic, Josh Alper of Pro Football Talk, and especially want to thank Rich Eisen for allowing me once more to have an entertaining week with you. Have a great weekend. Rich is back on Monday, and I'll talk to you down the road on ESPN Radio.
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9: 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Oh, intercepted! Intercepted! Capers picked it off. The fourth interception thrown by Carson Beck.
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3: Who's on mic three, by the way? So we're clear.
4: Baldy.
3: It's a running joke. It's not your fault.
5: John Baldrige. Yes, sir.
3: We're going to see how this goes.
4: Have we got it yet?
3: Yes, he's on mic three.
4: I'm on mic three.
3: Yeah, there we go. There we go.
4: Got it?
3: Nope.
5: He's on there now. Try it now.
4: Are you sure?
3: No.
4: No.
3: No.
4: Okay.
3: This is how the joke stays alive. At some point today, you'll hear from Dave.
2: Maybe.
3: Hey! All right, Dave, it's your show.
2: Hey! All right, everybody. Happy Friday! We're going to do 3 hours of sports radio, and we're pumped about it! Anyway.
3: I was just waiting. I wanted everybody to hear and feel all of that, because it was a lie.
2: Hey, you know what, Mark? Let's take a moment.
3: Okay.
2: We appreciate being able to do this. We do. And just because it's a slow sports day doesn't mean we're not going to try to have fun today.
3: That's right.
2: Yeah. Take a beat. Remember what we're doing here. And we're good. All right.
3: We're going to have a get to instead of have to, Mark.
2: That's right. We're going to get to do 3 hours of sports radio.
3: That's right. Barely a real job as it is.
2: That's right.
3: And I got to tell you. Treat it like that.
2: We might have some non-sports segments today.
3: There are more non-sports than usual right now.
2: You could probably strip the mite off of that that statement.
3: We do have a ton still to get into, even if it all is the vast majority of it is pretty indirect. We'll do plenty of belly aching about just kind of the way preseasonery gets done when it comes to college football, because we're into it now. We're into it. You're starting to get your rankings, your lists. Matt and I did 20 minutes yesterday on Andy Staples ranking ACC quarterbacks, and it was good. We did it because it's what you do right now, and there's some preseason rankings that are coming out. We've got
2: trickle-down content. Thank you, the listener.
3: Excuse me, sir. We've heard of the aggregation.
2: Aggregation, but yeah. I think trickle-down content is a wonderful term. The national guys put out lists, and then the local guys break them down. Like, I think trickle-down content is great. Thank you to whatever texter gave us that, like, last month.
3: It works. It does.
2: Yeah. It does.
3: You're not wrong.
2: Yeah. Works better than trickle-down economics.
3: Much better track record. You ain't wrong about
2: Hey-o!
3: That.
2: A little bit Belgium, for everybody there.
3: Belgium, Spain, the Laffer curve. Look it up, kids. Belgium, Spain just kicked off. It is kickoff, right?
2: Yeah.
3: Okay.
2: Yeah.
3: It's not like a.
2: I'm sure there's a.
3: No, surely there is.
2: I'm sure there's a pretentious English term for kickoff.
3: What would it be?
2: Even as a soccer fan that I don't know, that Jason Enns could probably like barrel in here right now and tell us.
3: Well,
2: first boot or something.
3: You're probably like going to say premier boot or something like that. Yeah.
2: Premier boot.
3: Preeminent boot. Taken by whatever.
2: Initial distribution.
3: Oh, God. Actually, we shouldn't dare them to come up with something pretentious because they will.
2: What if it's something just silly like booty time or something like that? First foot.
3: First foot. First foot actually sounds conceivable.
2: Yeah. First foot's probably it.
3: Or maybe that's what the common man calls it.
2: Yeah.
3: Is there, like, common man soccer terminology? Like, they call it that, but we just call it, you know.
2: Probably. I don't know.
3: It probably sounds pretentious, too.
2: It's probably all the stuff that we say.
3: Like, we can't pick it. No. We're outsiders.
2: Yeah.
3: All right. We're in the midst of run-up season, preseason. Next week will be ACC football kickoff, where, thankfully, they're not cowards, and they still do things like media polls and predicted orders of finish and that sort of thing. There's nothing that makes me roll my eyes more than the Big 12 2 years ago predicting that Arizona State would finish 16th and they made the college football playoff, and then deciding that means we should never do a predicted order or finish again, rather than just celebrating Arizona State for exceeding expectations?
2: Yeah, this it could just be like a great story.
3: And making it as if what happened that year, right, was that they were predicted 16th and scratched their way into the playoff, therefore the problem is low expectations at the beginning of the year. That's lying.
2: Yeah,
3: because they also, I believe, started 1-2 that year, and then maybe that had a lot to do with them having to scramble at the end to make the playoff, but they made it. So clearly what you're trying to avoid in avoiding those sorts of things didn't happen. So almost avoiding a problem, solving a problem that almost happened, sucks.
2: We were so wrong that that just means there's a problem with the polls.
3: It's the children who are wrong. Yeah,
2: yeah, it's right.
3: Right.
2: And I agree that preseason polls have too much. I don't care what anybody says. The human element. The preseason polls have too much influence on people's way of thinking, and it can make it almost impossible to get certain teams out of the national consciousness. But that doesn't mean like, oh, we're just not going to do it. I don't know. The human, like, seeing these, that it's what makes the story. Like, you weren't thinking much about them, right? You picked them 16th. It's a great story.
3: It's a great story. Exactly.
2: It's a great story.
3: Exactly.
2: It made the story.
3: Yeah.
2: If they were just, if nobody had any expectations whatsoever,
3: right,
2: then that's not as good of a story. Just celebrate Kenny Dillingham.
3: So we're going to get ACC football kickoff next week. We're going to get preseason polling. ESPN today, this is where I wanted to start, Dave, here. ESPN today released their preseason top 25 based on FPI, heavy emphasis on the F in this. It's a lot of people are going to be focused on the fact that there's just a ton of SEC teams in here.
2: Yeah.
3: And by ton, I mean
2: all of it.
3: Basically, yeah.
2: Yeah, I took a peek earlier at strength of schedule and FPI top 25. I was like, well, that's... It's about right.
3: If I were to tell you ESPN has a preseason top 25 based on their proprietary metric, I think virtually everyone would say, oh, it's chock full of SEC teams. And you know what, Dave? It is.
2: It is.
3: It very much is. But amazingly, I'm not sure that's even the most egregious part of it. But that is a pretty egregious part of it. Louisville not in it, although not terribly far off. 27 for the FPI. And I'm wondering first before we sort of get into what's comedic about this. I think I'm all right with Louisville there, but probably not much lower than that. Like I think that's about where you. If you take a non-optimistic view from a distance of the unknowns of this team, I'm fine with them being there because one good performance and you're right where you want to be, which you should get anyway.
2: Mm-hmm.
3: So, one, that doesn't bother me too terribly much. And it's, if anything, theirs is a little more metric and a little less, well, it's a lot less impression-driven. And if Louisville's at 27 in the metrics, given what we know about who they love and how, that's not bad. I'm okay with it. You?
2: I'm good. I'm good. You know me. I'm not. I would love to get to a point where we are like preseason top 15 every year, you know, and I don't have a problem with expectations, but I also don't feel like it's like our birthright to have people put us, you know, up in the top 25 or top 15 every time. You got to earn that. You got to earn that reputation. And season over season, this is about right. You know, it's kind of baked in. And we have an unproven quarterback, whether we feel great about him or not. I think we did a really good job in the transfer portal, and it's hard to project transfer portal out. I don't know how much the FPI does that effectively. You know, honestly, with their formula, I really don't know. You know, and when you look at the conference breakdown, we're third, I believe, in the ACC. Miami's eighth. Clemson's 23rd, which...
3: No, that's not, I've got Clemson at 19.
2: Okay. I mean, I've got their conference-by-conference breakdown in front of me, so I don't have the master list. What does it say about ACC teams there?
3: Yeah, you've got Miami at preseason number 7.
2: Okay.
3: Clemson at 19.
2: Still ridiculous.
3: SMU at 24.
2: Okay.
3: Louisville 27.
2: All right, so they have us at 4th in the ACC.
3: Where's
2: Virginia Tech?
3: 33, Virginia at 32.
2: Okay.
3: So you've got in 4. Okay.
2: Why is there a different ranking in there? All right, forget it.
3: I'll just a bunch of SEC teams that you're like, really? And you can't really kind of get away from it at this point because of the sort of the way this thing is built in. But they've got Texas at 2, which I think you probably can't really argue with. Georgia at 5. Alabama at 8. I don't know a lot of people who feel that way. LSU at 9.
2: Uh-huh.
3: Optimistic. A&M at 11. Oklahoma, 12. Ole Miss, 14. Tennessee, 16. Florida, 18.
2: That's wild.
3: Missouri, 21. Auburn, 22.
2: No.
3: South Carolina, 23. All there in the top 25. And still, I can't get over Clemson at 19.
2: Looks like a whole lot of 8-4 and 7-5.
3: Oh, yeah, a lot of Outback Bowl glory to be found in those rankings.
2: For sure.
3: And yet, this I call it self-loathing, you know, whatever you want to call it. The first thing I thought was, why the hell is Clemson at 19? Like, I should be happy about that for some reason.
2: No.
3: But why are they there? What's wrong with your metrics that you are impervious to what we all have been seeing happen at Clemson?
2: I don't understand that at all. Is it the returning talent off of the 7-5 Clemson? And I realize they beat us last year, but they weren't good.
3: Louisville beat themselves in that game.
2: Right. But, you know, they weren't good. Certainly didn't overwhelm us.
3: Make one kick. No, hell no.
2: No, why would
3: that was the worst year on record in recent memory at Clemson by far. It's the first time in a long time that they don't have somebody that you can talk yourself into believing is like a stellar quarterback.
2: Yeah, they don't have a quarter. Like not.
3: And they're doing the get the band back together thing with Chad Morris.
2: Yeah. Who hasn't had a successful offense since like 2017.
3: It's been a minute.
2: Yeah.
3: For sure. At 19, why are we trying to get people to believe this, Dave? Because that's egregious. Florida State, one spot behind Louisville at 28. Egregious, sir. What's happening?
2: I need to know the FPI's index. And I guess I could probably do a little more research on that. But, like, how much of this is they were good 10 years ago? Like, Auburn, what are we doing?
3: It's weirdly reputational.
2: Auburn, Florida State, Clemson, it's brands.
3: Well, especially when it feels like it's like a system developed by a honk.
2: Yeah.
3: Who believes sincerely that, like, recruiting is the only thing that matters. Or something like that, where it's like the far and away, the most important metric in considering this sort of thing is stuff that the SEC teams are just really, really good at. Because I can't imagine what else would go into it that would make you think that.
2: Stadium size.
3: Yeah.
2: I don't know.
3: That would be one of those things that like an unintended correlation.
2: Right.
3: Which are great. I love those. Historical things where it's like, well, here, unintended correlation. Like, everyone that's won their knockout round matches has a higher, like, sheep-to-people ratio. I saw a graph that had that. as a, not necessarily an explainer, but just as a statistical correlation, which I think is funny. But just
2: correlation or causation.
3: An odd preseason top 25. Let's just be real, Dave. ESPN, 100% ownership of the media rights for the SEC. Feels like they worked backwards from the SEC to a ranking.
2: Yeah.
3: Am I wrong here?
2: That's what it feels like. I just, and honestly, the one that I honestly don't find the LSU ranking that egregious, it's the other ones. Because I know you can roll your eyes. Florida, South Carolina. You know, how many times are we going to do this with South Carolina?
3: Oh, God, right.
2: You know what
3: right.
2: I mean? How many times are we going to do this?
3: This is the year. Lenore Sellers, Heisman finalist. Or they'll go 6-6 again.
2: Like, Florida State at 28. Like, yeah, we've got an unproven quarterback. They've got a proven bad quarterback. Ashton Daniels. Like, what are we doing? What about him makes you think that they're a top 30 team in the country after how they've performed the last couple of years? A lot of Mike Norvell stock there. I wouldn't pick them in the top half of the ACC.
3: No one is.
2: That's what I'm saying.
3: Next week, next week at ACC football kickoff, it will actually be funny. I'll go ahead and call it now. Florida State will be picked like 10th.
2: Yeah.
3: And will get a first place vote.
2: Yes.
3: Because there is going to be at least one homer who thinks they have what it takes.
2: Chop Nation. And the blog down there.
3: Yes, exactly. Chief, whatever. Yeah. will be there. Who thinks they have the best roster in the league, and that Mike Norvell's an idiot who won't be able to ruin it. Like, that'll happen.
2: Yeah.
3: But you're right. No one thinks that. No one thinks they're going to be that good. Here they are at 29. Like, it feels like a ranking of, like, how it should go.
2: Yeah, how it should be.
3: If
2: Florida State shouldn't be out of the top 30.
3: Well, if the things that we think matter the most really matter the most, this is how it'll play out. And it never will. Like, because what you don't ever see, because Bud Elliott's done a really good job today on Twitter today, so I'm going through like just how egregious this is, like year over year, that it never turns out close at all.
2: Yeah.
3: Like, the final is never all these SEC teams. Like, it starts at the beginning of the year, and yet they don't make any changes to it. And it really does drive home, like, the depressing nature of college football coverage that. This will, well, hell, we opened the show with it, so I can't complain too much. But, like, this is what drives the early discussions of teams and the amount of attention that they get or the where they're perceived to be. And it's just so clearly pandering to things that don't play out that way in reality.
2: Yeah.
3: And I don't understand why you would not look at what happens with FPI seemingly every year. Like, no one really thinks South Carolina's going to be this good. I haven't really even heard Shane Beamer running his mouth.
2: No.
3: And he can't not do that.
2: I mean, is it? I like Lenoris Sellers.
3: Why?
2: I like him. It's more like
3: as a person?
2: It's more like I want to like him. You know what I mean? When he plays well, he looks great. But he doesn't play well enough. I mean, is that it? I don't understand the hype around South Carolina anymore. Been burned too much. Forget it. I'd rather see Vandy just off of their, even though Bobby is gone, they have better results the last two seasons. I'd rather see Vandy up there getting some hype than South Carolina. I think Clark Lee has shown that he's a pretty good coach. I don't know.
3: But Louisville at 27, Dave, I think you can live with that. Because it certainly doesn't, it's not prohibitive. And it won't be where they are in any kind of a preseason ranking that matters.
2: Sure.
3: But, hell, I think you could probably look at it and think to yourself, they did a pretty good job this offseason if that's the ranking that they're getting in a system that's clearly not designed to think very much of you.
2: Yeah.
3: Or is designed to think of a lot more of other people. Louisville did all right in the offseason.
2: Yeah, and I mean, look, South Carolina had a top 20 transfer portal class. You know, Auburn had a top 10 transfer portal class. But where did they start? You know, what did they retain? South Carolina retained Lenoris Sellers. Great.
3: Yeah, we're going to have a couple teams this year, I think, with more than 80 new players.
2: Which is crazy.
3: Oklahoma State, I think, is one for sure.
2: Like we
3: Iowa State is one.
2: And this is obviously just transfer portal. We had 34 transfers and a hefty, like a 20-man freshman class, somewhere around there. So over 50 new players. Oklahoma State, how many transfers do you think they took?
3: Who are you asking about?
2: Oklahoma State, since we're talking about their newcomers.
3: I mean, it's 60?
2: 55.
3: Wow.
2: 55.
3: So not only did they bring in that many, I actually read a little bit about Eric Morris is coming in there from North Texas.
2: Yeah.
3: Brought 35 support staff from North Texas also. Like, they lost everybody.
2: That should be a good lesson, everybody. There are 35 support staff members.
3: At North Texas.
2: For a college football program in a group of five school. And I could have told you that. It's been like that for a while, but it's insane. To think, like, how many people it takes. And that's not all of them, especially at a major conference school. Like, when you get all in with coaches, managers, trainers, secretaries, strength staff, all the GAs, coaching staff. I mean, it gets pretty ridiculous and who you qualify as a support staff for the football program because half the athletic department supports the football program, if not everybody. On game day, almost everybody has a role. You know, so it's kind of nuts. SID department, you know, all that stuff. It's insane how many people they employ per school.
3: So the best part about this is, and you can start to see the thing that I would imagine that many of you suspect properly, is that this is really in service of something else. It's no surprise then, Dave, that the number of SEC teams, based on things that don't actually in reality correlate to success and therefore result in a final top 25 that looks anything close to this one at all, are in service of strength of schedule.
2: Yeah.
3: And strength of schedule notions based on FPI. The top 25 toughest schedules in college football.
2: Let me guess. The top five are all SEC teams.
3: Seven.
2: Top seven.
3: The top seven of them. And nine of the top 10.
2: Yeah.
3: And 14 of the top 15.
2: Feels like the deck is a little stacked if preseason you're already anointing the 14 of the top 15 schedules.
3: Arkansas, number one. Oklahoma, number two. Texas, number three. Kentucky, number four. Ole Miss, number five. Mississippi State, number six. Florida, number seven. Ohio State.
2: Hey, a little parsley there you on go. Top. Playing a tough schedule up there in Columbus.
3: You dig around in there, you find you a little nougat in there,
2: one.
3: Right?
2: You got Big Ten.
3: A&M number 9, South Carolina number 10, LSU number 11, Missouri number 12, Auburn number 13, Tennessee number 14, Alabama number 15, Michigan.
2: Hey, look at that. You got two Big Ten teams in the top 16.
3: This is everybody. Like when you copy off your neighbor at school and you have to change like everyone. Possible deniability, right? Yeah. Michigan 16. Northwestern 17. Let's get back on track here. Vanderbilt 18. USC 19. Georgia 20. So there's your top 20 schedules.
2: All Big Ten and SEC schools.
3: Notre Dame not on there, which I don't know how you feel about their schedule or not, but
2: usually I find their schedule strong enough.
3: But Pete Sampson, he and you know Matt.
2: Thought you were going to say Pete Sampras.
3: I don't know what he's doing or what he thinks about the strength of schedule. But Pete Sampson said it best, and so it
2: married
3: begins.
2: Veronica Vaughn.
3: The SEC is the best league because the SEC teams play other SEC teams that are in the SEC, which is the best league. No counter arguments will be allowed. This is how it starts, guys. Mm-hmm. And when you hear Greg Sankey next week and every SEC coach start telling you about how the College Football Playoff Committee needs to do a better job taking into account strength of schedule, and it sounds just like everyone who had a 20-minute phone call with Mitch McConnell, like the exact same thing. My name is Say Your Name, and I had a 20-minute phone call with McConnell, right? Like, it's based on this.
2: Yeah.
3: That's where this came from. And it sucks to feel like you can just so very easily see what basically amounts to, like, corporate synergy being passed off as, like, football analysis.
2: Yeah.
3: But that's what
2: yeah,
3: it is.
2: Yeah, no, that's exactly right. It's like we have messaging, and everything that comes out is in service of that message. Yeah, it gets... And again, like I don't feel like we have to preface every conversation with, we know the SEC is a better conference than the ACC. This is not what this is about. Even with the Big Ten, I think, clearly being the kings of college football over the last couple of years, I can still sit there and tell you, I know that those conferences are better than my conference. We're not saying that the ACC should have five of the top 15 teams in the country. Nobody's saying that. It's just the way they value teams and they stack the deck before the season even starts. And then the problem is if the ACC has a great start against the SEC, it's not going to change anything. They'll just replace those SEC teams with other SEC
3: ones.
2: Teams.
3: Right.
2: That's how it
3: we
2: works.
3: We had the wrong SEC teams in our previous top 25.
2: But it doesn't change the fact that we were right about the conference. We just got to make sure to get the right ones in there. Like if Louisville goes out and beats Ole Miss by two touchdowns, is Ole Miss going to drop out of the top 25? The answer is no.
3: It'll just mean Louisville's good.
2: Yeah, they'll bring Louisville in, and there's a chance that they don't rank us above them. If we're not ranked preseason and Ole Miss is like 14th and we beat them by two touchdowns, there's a chance that we're like 20th in the next poll and they're 19th or 18th.
3: You
2: know what I mean? Like, that's just how it works.
3: Yeah.
2: It's nonsensical. It's real stupid. and it stacks the deck. Like, you don't need it. You guys do fine on the field. Even on your down years, you do fine. You do fine. But you're not the kings of college football anymore. That's the Big Ten. I don't care. You can make the arguments they're not as deep a league. Fine, whatever. They have it where it counts.
3: Used to be. Used to be what we said counted.
2: Yeah, right. Used to be, but now it's just we got a lot of good teams and they're just tough schedule because we have a lot of good teams. It's just circular reasoning.
3: All right, let's go ahead and take a quick break here. We'll come back. We'll open up these phone lines. If you got thoughts on any of that or anything else, hell.
2: We got other stuff, too. We got stuff.
3: We got a lot of interesting stuff sort of going on off the field.
2: Or we can just talk about our ridiculous crushes like Nick has for, I think, going on 3 days now.
3: Like, enough about Rosie O'Donnell. Like,
2: we get it. You had a really weird crush when you were 4.
3: He's like, I can't believe we're still talking about it. And we're still talking about it. Right. Okay. All right. Take a quick break here. Be right back on the drive on Nintendo.
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0: Welcome back into the drive here on 93.9 The Ville. Morgan, it's Dave Skull. 9 to 5, I'll take that. One of our nation's great treasures.
1: I love Dolly.
2: We're getting there.
0: Who doesn't?
2: Almost 5 o'clock.
0: You said it, buddy.
1: If you don't love Dolly...
0: You're the problem.
1: It's a you problem.
0: Yes, that's
1: it's
0: exactly
1: not a her
0: right.
1: problem. She's great. All she wants to do is give free books to kids at this point.
0: Pretty much.
1: After making great music, writing 1,000 songs, and being a good actress, too. She's in 9 to 5. She's in Steel Magnolias.
0: Also very funny.
1: She's a funny, yeah. Yeah.
0: Kind of like if Betty White could sing.
1: She's like self-effacing and just, I don't know. She's yep. a funny person, man. She's a good person. She's a national treasure. It's the best way to put it.
0: 8150-939. That is the number if you would like to get in here. 38-31-939 for the UPS jobs text line. Dave, and one of my favorite things, you know how it used to be? And you don't hear quite so much of it anymore, but like you can tell just if you are hearing this chatter, things aren't going good.
1: Which chatter would that be, Mark?
0: Where did the people on this decision-making body go to college?
1: Oh, no.
0: So if how come there aren't more U of L people on the U of L board? Why are there any Michigan people on the Michigan State board? Which is absolutely a thing that goes on.
1: I bet.
0: Terribly. Like all the time. They never let go, the two of them, up there on that sort of thing. We've now graduated to or devolved to, I guess, depending on how you look at it. You tell me. Figuring out where various judges went to college.
1: Yeah. I mean, naturally, though, in the wake of the Sorsby decision and the Trinidad Chambliss decision, people want to know these things.
0: So yesterday, during the show, we talked about the fact that a decision that had just come down challenging the NCAA's new 5-and-5 age-based requirement for the system for eligibility for college sports, which did away with redshirting entirely and just gives you 5 years from your 19th birthday or whatever date it is in your senior year in high school. So you got 5 years to play five. And most virtually everybody's going to be done by the time they turn 23, maybe 24. And the only exceptions that exist now are for military service, pregnancy, or religious service. Those are the only
1: the Mormon
0: ones.
1: Missions,
0: yeah, that sort of thing. And then that was challenged because they did not extend it to the class of 2022 only. Literally everybody else covered and somehow tried to sort of stick it to that group, didn't give them what would have been a fifth year. I really can't figure out why, but they did that. Nevertheless, it was challenged in court. And Chris Wagner, the judge, the Ohio judge who granted an injunction and said this thing, you know, disproportionately harms them. So, and you've got, what is that? When you grant an injunction, it's because you have a high likelihood of succeeding on the yeah. merits. So you sort of give you preemptive relief that we kind of presume you're going to get based on the merits. Did not disclose because it was a lawsuit entirely dealing with athletes at Ohio universities because it was an Ohio circuit court, whatever it was. Did not disclose that he's a graduate of Xavier and Cincinnati's law school and that his wife is the dean at the University of Cincinnati's law school.
1: Oh, no.
0: Five of the athletes that were involved, Ross Ellinger says, are affiliated with Cincinnati and Xavier. And the NCAA issued a statement saying the court's apparent ties with one of the schools seeking to roster an ineligible player were not disclosed to the parties. We continue to explore all avenues for reversal, including a stay of the court's order pending appeal. And I got to say, Dave, shut up. Come on.
1: A lot of Ohio-educated judges in Ohio. I mean,
0: thank you.
1: Just like Texas or Kentucky. I mean, like often.
0: Right. Who should have heard
1: that
0: appeal?
1: The vast majority of them. Yeah.
0: Right. Like, it's questioning the objectivity of judges. Like, I get it sometimes, and I do it sometimes.
1: Oh, I do, yeah.
0: But based on where they went to law school.
1: That's tough.
0: Pretty tough. Because it asks you to believe, I love my football. Like, I love Mac rowing so much that I'm going to wreck my legal career so that Dayton can have some transfer rower.
1: Mark, have you ever witnessed Miami of Ohio Red Hawk rowing? It might change you. I don't even know if they have a rowing team. I don't know.
0: It doesn't seem like any Ohio school should have like great rowing, does it?
1: Right. Unless they're
0: maybe
1: on the
0: Cincinnati.
1: River.
0: Right. Cincinnati. Yeah. Great Lakes rowers up there.
1: Yeah.
0: There's no Cleveland.
1: You know.
0: University of Miami.
1: There Cleveland
0: is a, there, there. Okay. Is that in Cleveland?
1: I think so, isn't it?
0: Pittsburgh State's not in Pittsburgh.
1: You're right about that. I know that.
0: Do you think right now Cleveland State is in Cleveland?
1: Yeah.
0: Okay. Is it?
1: Yeah.
0: Okay.
1: Yeah.
0: It was not a given.
1: Yeah.
0: You were kind of playing with fire a little bit.
1: Who did we get transferred from Cleveland State? Why am I blanking on that? Was
0: Trey
1: it
0: Lewis?
1: Trey Lewis?
0: Yeah.
1: Yeah. Yeah.
0: Dave. Mark and Biscuit, did you guys ever see the interview Johnny Carson had with Dolly? He told her he would give her a year's pay to see them. Can't do that now on TV. Should have done that on TV then.
1: It was a little different back then.
0: But Dolly, of all the people that would roll with that joke, I mean, she makes as many jokes about him as anybody.
1: She makes a ton of jokes about her front yard.
0: Assets.
1: Her bosom.
0: Yes.
1: Yeah. Sorry.
0: It's, yeah.
1: I had a lot of things I was going to say.
0: Right, right.
1: They're all up to bat and just immediately dismissed.
0: Right,
1: all
0: yeah, get back in there. Yeah. Get back in there. Shut your mouth.
1: It's like, it's only 3:37. I got 2 hours left. Two hours, 20 minutes left to do this. I
0: got a reputation.
1: I can't
0: to
1: be
0: hold
1: saying
0: here.
1: Them things be thinging on air. Oh, wait, I did.
0: Yeah, I know. At least in Dolly's case. A non-zero percentage of the time, you would just be beating her to a joke about them that she would make.
1: She makes all kinds of jokes about them herself. Yeah.
0: So, look, I'm not sure that anything will come of it. I think at least in one case, they did find the judge, was an overboard fan. But just the mere fact of having graduated from a certain law school, should you disclose it and maybe have someone bless you hearing? I suppose. But just an Ohio judge graduating from Ohio schools and therefore hearing a case about Ohio athletes, it's kind of supposed to be that way.
1: Yeah, I mean, it'd be like if there was Kentucky High School, like a case about Kentucky High School. Like almost every judge in Kentucky probably went to a Kentucky high school. It's different when you're talking about family members or people you have a personal relationship with. Now, we can talk about the original judge in the Sorsby case who recused himself, who had pictures with the mascot and stuff floating out there. Like, if I was a judge and the University of Louisville had a case, I would have to recuse myself.
0: Yeah, right. I would have to.
1: Not just because I went there, but because obviously I am a...
0: I think I would be a good judge.
1: A diehard fan. Like, I can't do it. And probably same with Kentucky. Just for appearances' sake. Even though I would tell you I would be impartial. For appearances, appearances matter when it comes to the legal system, for sure. But just because you went to Ohio University, which is a superpower in what sport?
0: Yeah.
1: You know?
0: Yeah.
2: Women's tennis.
1: Maybe. I don't know. I don't know enough.
0: To go back to our discussion from the first segment here for just a second, Bud Elliott pointed out that in the preseason, ESPN's FPI top whatever toughest schedules, 10 out of 10 were in the SEC. At the end of the season, 4 out of 10 were from the SEC.
1: Yeah.
0: Did they change anything about that formula?
1: No.
0: Absolutely not. Right.
1: What's the formula, too? Like, I know it's proprietary, but
0: it's control V from some email from Greg Sankey.
1: Yeah.
0: Figure
1: it out.
0: Yeah.
1: Change it every year to make sure that we're
0: just move the same names around.
1: It really would be funny if, like, stadium size is like. It would make sense that Ohio Budgets. State and Michigan were the only two in the top 16 that weren't SEC schools.
0: Well,
1: State and Clemson are overvalued?
0: I mean, at some point, wouldn't you just... Is it more insulting to have non-SEC teams in there or just do the whole bit?
1: Yeah.
0: Just and like make the whole thing.
1: 16 schedules are all SEC schools.
0: Well, okay, so we'll really know ESPN is like all the way in the tank when they just start releasing a top 16. Right? Like, it's just everything's just top 16. And they never bother.
1: Don't bother with the back nine.
0: It doesn't matter. Like, why do you care?
1: It's like me on the golf course.
0: Yeah.
1: The back nine.
0: Back nine.
1: We're done. Done already.
0: Irrelevant.
1: Irrelevant. How'd you do on the front? Pretty good. How'd you do on the back?
0: Who cares?
1: Who cares?
0: Why are you asking?
1: What?
0: Why do you want to know?
1: It's really more of a formality, isn't it?
0: That's what would happen if you click on any of those from 17 to 25. Like, what do you want to know?
1: Why do you want to know?
0: Who's asking?
1: Yeah, they have a
0: I said Vanderbilt at 16. Why are you still going?
1: Why are you still going? Yeah. They have like a nice write-up for the top 16, and then it's just also Rans. Just says the school name.
0: All right, let's take a quick break here. We'll come back here. Wrap up hour number one here on the Drive on FMLL.
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2: 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We got us a good one here in World Cup quarterfinals, Spain and our vanquishers, Belgium, tied, level
3: one. Attaboy, Mark, soccer Mark.
2: I can learn. I'm smart.
3: I know. I can do things. I'm not dumb, like people say. I'm smart.
2: Tied at one. Getting close to halftime here.
3: That's for the record, that's the first time Spain has conceded a goal.
2: In the entire World Cup.
3: So, not insignificant.
2: He's not a machine.
3: That's right.
2: He's a man.
3: See?
2: Do you know what movie we're quoting?
4: Terminator.
2: Yeah, that's right.
3: No.
2: It's Rocky IV. When he draws blood on it. Have you not seen Rocky
4: IV? I've seen Rocky IV. It's just been years.
2: Okay.
3: You should remedy that. I think I watch Rocky IV pretty regularly. This is probably the longest stretch I've gone without watching it.
2: Yeah.
3: But I usually watch it about every year. It's probably true. Yeah. Same with Rocky III, so I can hear how he needs to learn jiu-jitsu.
2: I've seen nothing past four and don't feel any compulsion to.
3: I've seen them all.
4: I've seen all but Creed III, if we're including the Creed trilogy.
3: I have seen all of them. And the Creed trilogy, Creed is an incredible movie. Creed 2 is pretty good. Creed 3 is watchable and entertaining. I won't call it any kind of a masterpiece, but it's still entertaining, man.
4: I mean, Rocky 5 is atrocious.
3: That's why I didn't mention it.
4: Yeah, but Rocky Balboa I thought was really good.
3: Rocky Balboa was interesting, and it also had one of the best villain boxer names of the entire series, which is Mason the Lion Dixon. I mean, Tommy Gunn's pretty good in five too, but you know,
2: Mason, that is pretty good.
3: Mason,
2: you're right.
3: The Line Dixon,
2: you're right,
3: pretty great. It wasn't bad, you know. The premise of the movie is silly, but it wasn't bad. And you have like a 60-year-old Rocky in there fighting because, like, I think there was like a video game simulation between Rocky Balboa and Mason the Line Dixon, and they had Rocky beating him.
4: Yeah, it's like one of those like old sports science clips.
3: Yeah, sports science, and like they had him beating him, and he like turned into this whole thing, and they ended up fighting an exhibition.
2: That's the plot of Rocky V?
3: No, that's the plot of Rocky Balboa.
2: Oh, I'm not.
3: Essentially, Rocky VI.
2: I haven't seen Past 4. So.
3: Yeah, and Rocky V was he has a Tommy Gunn is his, you know, like
2: he idolized him growing up, right?
3: Right, and he's his protege, and he's training him and everything, and then he gets in with a Don King type persona and ends up turning on him, and then they have a fight in the street and Rocky beats his ass.
2: Spoiler, in the street.
3: Spoiler alert, yeah. And then the Don King character goes, touch me and I'll sue. Touch me and I'll sue. And then Rocky levels him onto the hood of a car and goes, sue me for what?
2: That's a great Sylvester Stallone.
3: Do you like that?
2: Because it's probably hard to do a bad one, right?
3: I thought it was pretty good.
2: How do you, a good Sylvester Stallone consists of like talking like you just had dental surgery?
3: Yeah, it's punchy. Yeah.
2: Yeah.
3: Yeah, it's punchy.
2: It would be funny if there were people that didn't know who he was, and you got, say, like a 15-second clip of him talking, and then ask people, why is this man famous? You would never get anyone to guess that it had anything to do with talking.
3: Do you remember the Brisk Iced Tea commercial of him in like claymation?
2: Oh my god!
3: And he's like, "It's over, Rock," and he goes, "Hey, nothing over. Give me something to drink." That's Brisk, baby. That's great.
2: Those were good commercials.
3: They were, man.
2: Man, one day I fell down like the total YouTube rabbit hole. Somebody put together a 20-minute video of like way before they were stars, people in commercials, like
3: still
2: before.
3: Still onto the porn,
2: Well, that's not a commercial.
3: No, it wasn't. But I'll just say before he was famous.
4: Did you watch any of those?
2: I don't think there's ever any product placement in that.
3: I haven't seen the Italian Stallion in porn. Sorry.
2: You haven't seen the
3: Stallone
2: The Stallone.
3: The Stallone. Sylvester and his Stallone, you know.
2: What keep going. Saying? No, I want you to just get all there
3: I've
2: to get out of this.
3: I've dug it deep enough. You good?
2: No, it's just, it's funny. You forget some of the, well, the truth is, like, you go watch commercials from, say, the 80s. You're like, oh, I don't know if we can make any of these today. Virtually any of these today. Either because they're messages we don't try to send anymore, or these products are now illegal or something, or cause cancer or something that we don't do anymore.
3: That's right.
2: But for a while, they dominate the airwaves.
3: It's funny that we've mentioned both Sylvester Stallone and Dolly Parton in the first hour. Do you know what movie they did together?
2: I know they did a movie together.
3: Yeah. Spencer, anything?
4: Rambo Last Blood.
2: Dolly Parton in a Rambo movie is hilarious. Now, I can't remember what it's called.
3: Rhinestone.
2: Wow.
4: That seems like it's one of those terrible movies.
2: I would pay to hear him say the word rhinestone.
3: Rhinestone.
2: Yeah, right. See what I mean?
3: If I remember correctly, I think Stallone is like a... I think he's trying to be like he's a singer, you know. Like,
2: and oh, that makes perfect
3: I'm
2: sense.
3: I'm pretty sure. Yeah.
2: That's acting, baby.
3: Been a long time since I've seen that movie, but I
2: don't
3: have.
2: You think

0: And Norm just keeps talking about how bad his movies are. He's like, you know, Over the Top is a great movie. It combined two tenets of American society, you know, child custody battle and arm wrestling. Yeah. And then he's like passing out. He goes, stop, stop, stop or my mom will shoot. Sucked. It's a stupid, stupid, stupid skit, but it cracks me up every time. I think Stallone ends up punching him when he's like in the car. Dying.
1: At least he can laugh at himself.
0: Yeah, for sure. How could you not? He made a lot of bad movies. Some of them were great, though.
1: That's right. That's right.
0: Over the Top is ridiculous.
1: Yeah. Are you familiar with Over the Top?
2: I'm familiar with the premise. I've never seen it.
1: Yeah.
0: It's amazing. If you win the arm wrestling championship, you get a brand new Mack truck. And he needed that because he was a truck driver.
2: Isn't the Kenny Loggins, Steve Perry song Meet Me Halfway, isn't that in the soundtrack?
0: I think that's right.
1: You know that?
2: I used to be the king of knowing soundtracks to movies I never saw.
1: Right, I'm right.
0: You know that?
1: I'm right.
0: Oh, yeah.
1: Right? And that's, we love this about you. That, and I've thought about this. I want you to know, like, I've kicked around bit ideas of, like, just, like, once a week or even every day, just thinking of some sort of cultural touchstone fact to see if you know it. Mm-hmm. Because there's no, you can't.
0: Can't predict
1: there's
0: it.
1: No categories. You just know stuff and then you just don't know stuff.
0: And the basic thing that we have is like the 90s are a hole for him.
1: There is a
0: large, he knows more about the 80s right. than he should. And yes, he knows the 2000s right, going right. forward, but he doesn't really know the 90s very well.
1: There's a wasteland kind of in the middle there.
0: Which is really like Mark and I's sweet spot.
1: Yeah.
0: You know, but
1: stuff
0: although,
1: that we learn without having to try.
0: Right. And then like I knew a lot about the 80s because I was the youngest of five.
1: You had no choice.
0: So all of my four older sisters all were squarely in the 80s, and I just drafted off of them on a lot of that, and then I just loved old stuff. Loved it. So I grew up watching Bond movies and listening to Motown and all that stuff, so that's how you become a trivia guy.
1: Being the youngest probably does.
0: It helps.
1: Yeah,
0: for sure.
1: You gotta sink or swim, right?
0: That's right.
1: You gotta learn stuff quick.
0: Whether you like it or not, we're watching Adventures in Babysitting again.
1: Elizabeth Shue.
0: God, one of my...
1: Approved.
0: Talking about childhood crushes.
1: Correct.
0: Top.
1: Going away.
0: Yeah.
1: Yeah. All right. We'll be right back.
0: And Phoebe Cates.

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1: The Dodgers, repeat champions for the first time in baseball in 25 years.
2: Kurt Cignetti has led the Indiana Hoosiers to the national championship in one of the great coaching jobs of all time.
3: Seattle Seahawks have won Super Bowl 60. In pretty dominating fashion, 29-13, they win their second Vince Lombardi Trophy.
4: There's been a blank space in the Michigan Trophy case. 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
9: I'm Chad Ryder. Belgium and Spain are tied at one at the half in their quarterfinal match in Los Angeles. It's the first goal that Spain is giving up in this cup. Winner gets France in the semifinals on Tuesday. LeBron James remains a free agent with multiple teams reportedly interested, including Golden State. ESPN NBA senior writer Brian Windhorst on the fit for LeBron if he was to sign with the Warriors.
10: I don't think that they're a favorite or anything in the West, but I would love to see it. But it's not going to be a disaster either. Of course not. There's no chance of it being a disaster. It would be wonderful to see. They're not going to be in last place or anything like that. So I know it's not a hot take, but I don't think it's a dream team or a disaster. I think it's something very enjoyable to work your way through the doldrums of a regular season while we wait for the best teams to play in the postseason.
9: Brian Windhorst on First Take. Jannik Sinner joins Rafael Nadal, and Roger Federer is the only player to beat Novak Djokovic three times in straight sets at a major. Sinner with a straight sets win today to advance to his second straight Wimbledon final. He will face Alexander Zverev on Sunday on ESPN.
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2: 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Mark Ennis, Dave Skull, phone lines, they are open. 8150-939 3831-939 for the UPS jobs text line if you'd like to hit us up that way.
3: No, a texter pointed out a great Stallone movie that I don't know if you've seen. Have you seen Victory?
2: I don't think so.
3: It's basically about POWs during World War II escaping during a soccer match between the POWs and the Germans.
2: Okay.
3: Starring Sylvester Stallone, Michael Caine. And Pele.
2: That's a Mad Lib answer if I've ever heard
3: what
2: of it.
3: What a trio. Max von Sydow, the Germans.
2: Those four together
3: in one freaking movie. It's unbelievable.
4: If you gave me, have those three people ever been in the same room together, right. I would have said no.
2: Or if you saw them in the same room, what's happening?
3: Like, what's going on here?
2: You certainly wouldn't think.
3: Do you all have like a common friend that's dead? Yeah. Like, you got a funeral?
2: Is this some sort of secret society?
3: Spencer, you listen to the Rewatchables. You're probably familiar with Victor, at least heard about it.
4: I can't say I'm familiar.
3: Simmons talks about it.
4: I mean, he does love Stallone.
3: What's that?
2: The Celtics in it?
3: No, he just loves Stallone, I think. Yeah. Like Spencer said. It's a good movie.
2: Bill Simmons likes Sylvester Stallone?
4: Mm-hmm. Yes.
2: Sure.
3: Him and Kyle Brandt do a lot of Stallone movies together.
4: It's like they do a lot of those like cheesy like B-film action.
3: Yeah.
4: Like Seagal, Jean-Claude Van Damme.
2: Don't put them in the same category. Bite your tongue. Turn the microphone off.
3: With who?
2: Seagal.
3: Oh, Seagal is terrible.
2: Yes.
4: No, I know Stallone's better, but I'm saying like those type of movies that Stallone has done in his career.
2: Still, don't like it. Don't like you lumping those together.
3: They did. I mean, Stallone did do a lot of. I mean, Cobra. They did Cobra once. Cobrini. I mean, Stallone really has the best character names. Like somebody else pointed out that Lincoln Hawk is his name in Over the Top, which is ridiculous. So good. John Rambo. Come on, it's great,
2: Dave. We had
3: Cabrini.
2: We had Big 12 media days wrapping up here, mm-hmm. which, just as a quick aside, kind of amazing how much we don't talk about Deion Sanders anymore.
3: It's wild how quick. And you know what? The first year
2: that burned out quick.
3: We talked about it though, like when I said. Yeah, he'll get a lot of eyes until they start losing,
2: and
3: people won't care anymore. Like if he's not going to be successful, you know, like if he starts losing, people won't watch. It will be an after story, like it'll be an afterthought, and it is. And he's still burning and turning his entire roster every year. It seems like at least half of it, which is not that abnormal. We do pretty much the same thing, but without the results and the comments from God, who was it that talked the other day? The quarterback.
2: Oh yeah,
3: yeah. Basically, like we were on high school last year.
4: Oh, Julian Lewis?
3: Julian Lewis, thank you.
2: Can you find that real quick? Yeah, that's one of those ones where it's like, even if that's true, please don't tell people that, right?
3: Don't say that out loud.
2: Text wants to know, will you do a shout out to Mia and Haley? We're in the car heading to Myrtle Beach. Absolutely.
3: Yeah, of course we will.
2: Yes, drive safe.
3: Yeah.
2: And enjoy Myrtle Beach.
3: Yeah,
2: yeah, exactly. Now I'm jealous. So if you haven't heard, this was Julian Lewis, was a five-star quarterback, started as a freshman last year for them. They obviously Colorado struggled mightily last year, and there doesn't seem to be a tremendous amount of momentum for this year
3: either. 3-9 for people that don't remember, 1-8 in the Big 12.
2: And
3: not great.
2: It's a classic clip of the delicate balance of trying to explain to people why last year was bad and this year will be better. That is very dangerous because it's very difficult to not say something about how the bad was bad without indicting yourself.
3: Or the head coach. Yeah.
2: And he does just that.
5: The most since last year to now.
6: My play, I'm actually looking at the defenses now. Last year we wasn't really looking at defense as much, just kind of high school free ball and just out there playing football. But, you know, it's a lot bigger than that now, so it should be fun.
2: Oh.
3: So a couple things here. We weren't looking at defenses. It was more like high school. We were just free balling.
2: Okay, can we need to talk about about
3: what a word to use.
2: Describing the act of taking a college football field without having studied the other team as quote free balling, which I suppose that's kind of what that would be like. I guess
3: not what I have ever
2: that's
3: used
2: not
3: that term
2: what
3: for.
2: You typically think of.
4: Please educate people, Dave.
3: It's when you don't wear underwear under your shorts and or pants. Everybody knows that. Let the boys breathe, you know?
2: Not a great analogy for not being prepared to face another team.
3: No.
4: Which is wild because Deion was a defensive player. Like, he won defensive player of the year in the NFL. Like, you would have thought he would have been, I don't know how involved he is with the offense, but you would have thought he'd address this and tell him how to cover a defense.
3: I'm starting to wonder how involved he is at all.
2: Well, and like that's even assuming that that's absolutely true, because you can't. Sometimes there are players who are just not great talkers,
3: mm-hmm.
2: and they say things that aren't real. But like
3: they don't reflect reality.
2: It's hard. Yeah, yeah, it's hard to imagine how things were that he would say that. If that's not how it was.
3: Yeah. Like, it's everybody does film session every week. Of course you break down the defense. Like, you know what I mean?
2: Right. Like, if he misspoke, what was going on that he could say the words, "We weren't really looking at defenses"?
3: That's, especially you're the quarterback.
2: And I know that here, like, we are pretty astute as a fan base, but like, I've got one of Bobby's old Arkansas playbooks.
3: Yeah.
2: And it's commensurate with every playbook he has, and he's talked about this, the stories about Lamar, his second or his first spring here after his freshman year, where they gave him this book, and he wasn't allowed to run in the spring. Remember that? And then 2016, obviously he blew up. Like, every Bobby Petrino install starts with defenses. It is the first thing. It's learning to recognize fronts and protections and this secondary rotations and all that stuff. It's where you start. What were you doing?
3: Look, man, do you think block a 21 trap the same against a 3-4 and a 4-3? You know, like, that's the offensive line does it too. Everybody does. You know, our receivers have to know how to identify a man defense and a zone. You know, like, everybody needs to know these things. The quarterback needs to know it especially. We did that in high school. Even if you're talking about high school, you do it in high school. Because high schools play even more different defenses. They play, you know, 33 stacks and 50 fronts and things like that that you don't see all that often at the next level anymore. You know, like, it's literally every week we would change how we block things because you have to. And there's defense, everybody in college runs multiples. You know, it's usually a 3-4-4-3 hybrid a lot of times. And like, there's like, what do you have in front of you? Do you have a nose? Are you covered up? You know what I mean? All those things. And like, it's just wild to me that anybody would utter those words and it doesn't reflect well on the team. Even if he's not really being accurate, like you said, what were you doing that could possibly lead you to say these things?
4: Travis Hunter really covered up a lot of issues with Colorado.
3: Travis Hunter was really, really good.
2: Well, the Big
3: 12. So is Shadur in college.
2: Well, the Big 12 is not that great. And you can just have a couple of impactful players and hang around and be competitive.
3: Look, the ACC is the same way. Sure.
2: Believe me, I recognize it when I see it.
3: Yeah, well,
2: you know what I mean?
3: Isaac Brown helped us how many times when he's healthy in the last 2 years? You know? If we can get. I just can't. I hope this is the year where we get him 2 blocks on every run. Because you get him 1 or 2 blocks and he goes 80 yards. You're like, all right, we should do that more often.
2: Now, I did want to mention elsewhere at Big 12 Media Days, but that was at least worth talking about. Look, coaches are very self-serving, and sometimes I think they are used to no one around them pushing back on anything that they say. Because sometimes what they say, the minute it sort of hits the light of the most remotely unfriendly day, you're like, why would you say that?
3: Yeah.
2: A proposal from Dave Aranda talking about what should Insler should the was proposed. I think I sent this to you yesterday. That perhaps the College Football Playoff Committee should take into account how much teams spend on their roster in deciding who should make the And Dave didn't even let me finish saying it, but here I'll read you the quote. There's all these metrics they have, Baylor coach Dave Aranda said here at Big 12 Media Days. Home field, margin of victory, injuries, all these things, but the thing they don't have is, there are teams spending $30 to $40 million on rosters, playing teams spending $15 million. It's the minor leagues versus the pros. And then he said that perhaps the College Football Playoff Committee should take into account which teams are spending a lot more or spending more than others. And who ought to make the or as like a differentiator, and I can't think of a dumber idea than that.
3: So, in what way does that get you the 12 best teams in the country, Dave? In what way? I mean, it's basically professional sports now. Does that factor in when we talk about who makes the playoffs in the NFL or the NBA or MLB, which is probably the most apt comparison since they don't yet have a salary cap? I mean, it's a nice story when the underdog, when the A's make the playoffs or the Rays or the, you know, whoever. But cry me a river, dude. And we're closer to the, you know, we're middle class, we're aspiring. It's not like we're out here spending $60 million on our football roster, but I'm not crying about it either. That's absurd.
2: It shocks me how silly of a proposal that is. Because, to be clear, he's saying they should take into account who's spending what on rosters and give the he implied there is, and that the benefit of the doubt would be given to who's spending less.
3: Yeah.
2: And what I cannot understand for the life of me is how he does not see how that would instantly become erring on the side of who spent more.
3: Mm-hmm.
2: That the argument would be immediately turned on its head by the people who are like, we are more invested in this. We spent more.
3: We should get the spot.
2: Yeah.
3: We've clearly got more
2: talent
3: than
2: you. We've got more on the line.
3: Yeah.
4: This is bribery at this point. Like, we're going to bribe our way into the playoff because, like, oh, we spent $50 million. Put us in. Even though we went 7-5 this year.
2: I mean, that's what they do now.
3: That's the flip side of the coin from what Aranda's saying. It's really funny. Like, looking at the table of the Big 12, I am way too familiar with the head coaches of the worst teams in the Big 12. I wish I didn't know who coached these teams.
4: Scott Satterfield.
3: It was bottom half, yeah. Like, Gundy's not at Oklahoma State anymore, but 1-11 last year. 0-9.
2: Here's the thing. I think you guys will follow me on this. There's no way they would ever let it be written the other way.
3: No.
2: To where it would benefit the little guy. That it's some sort of in the favor of schools that pay less. Because in particular, the SEC's whole argument is we spend way more. We should get more of say so. We should get the benefit of the doubt.
3: Yeah, don't give them any ideas, Dave.
2: Right.
3: You know what I mean? Like, don't do that.
2: But on top of all, and that is exactly where it would go.
3: Yep.
2: I mean, that's basically what Florida State's argument against the ACC was. We spend way more and they don't spend as much as we do.
3: How's that working out for them now?
2: Well, of course. Yeah. Also, we have Major League Baseball, which is the closest kind of major professional sport to for now at least, is has very, very few salary restrictions at all, and you have wildly disparate spending, and it does not result in the best teams being the ones that spend the most. One, but not overall. You routinely push to the brink or even beaten by teams that spend fractions of what the Dodgers and Yankees and Red Sox spend.
3: Sure. The Dodgers just happen to be the best example of excellence right now.
2: And the specific ones they're spending on are absurd.
3: Absurd, yeah.
4: Like the first Astros title, now say what you will about the off-the-field or on-field cheating allegations, but like they were one of the lower spender teams that season that they won in 2017.
3: They happen to have some young talent that that blossomed that they had to pay for.
2: Well, and one of those Dodgers titles was against the Rays.
3: Yeah.
2: In a 7-game series that they won at the bottom of the ninth of game seven against a roster that was a third of theirs at most, maybe a fourth. Like, it doesn't play out that way anyway. So it would be a silly argument in either direction. But I think you would also, unfortunately, this would be like a clear, it would be the bat signal to Darren Heitner and the limitations dorks who don't want there to be any, who would say, you can't incentivize people to pay less.
3: Yeah. I mean, look at the biggest spenders in Major League Baseball. The Mets are number one.
2: I rest my freaking case.
3: They're 40-54 with a $328 million payroll. Dodgers are second. Obviously, they're 61-33 with a $302 million payroll. Yankees are third at 51-42, but Toronto's 44-49. Philly's 52-42. Atlanta's 54-38. Houston's 46-49. I mean, it's a mixed bag. It's a mixed bag at the top. I mean, San Francisco has the 11th highest payroll in the league, and they're 39-54. And then Miami has the second lowest at 81 million, a shade under 81 million, and they're 52-42. They're in position. They had a ridiculous June, and they're in position to make the playoffs.
2: To say nothing of the fact that none of the big spenders want you to know how much they're spending.
3: Mm-hmm.
2: And there are a number of schools, I think, who are perhaps legally shielded from ever revealing that amount anyway. Yep. Like, you would never know what they spend. And virtually every cap in one way or another, like, is subject to lying and cheating. That you would just get schools to report they spent this much and have a bunch of Kawhi Leonard off the books deals with all these. Like, that's
3: a whole thing right now.
4: We're going to play a lot of trees in Texas this year.
2: Yeah, that's right. That's exactly right. Like,
3: or are we?
2: we're going to report that we did.
3: Yeah.
2: Yeah, like there's, it shocks me that there's not one person around Dave Aranda to be like, that's dumb. That would get destroyed.
3: That sounds like one of those things where you're just like on a stream of consciousness thinking, yeah. You know what I mean? And you're like, well, we don't spend that much. You know what? We should get more credit for that, actually, because we do more with less. It's like, well, also, Dave, maybe get outside the bottom five of the Big 12 before you have any big ideas. He literally was only better than West Virginia, UCF, Colorado, and Oklahoma State last year.
2: Which is not saying much at all.
3: No. Rich Rod and Scott Frost are not enjoying their time back at their former employers. Trips home. Homecomings.
2: Bizarre idea.
3: Yeah.
2: Not great. And it sounds desperate.
3: Very well thought out.
2: Like, I think if you're a fan, you really, like, you don't want to hear your coaches griping about this, right? Like, it's a waste of energy.
3: You're wasting your time.
2: I mean, there's not really a... I feel for them in the sense that, like, yes, it does make you pretty uncompetitive. But, like, somewhere you have to kind of embrace... You just have to embrace, we're a money ball school.
3: Life in the margins, man. Figure it out.
2: I hate it for them because I know... Like, I would imagine Jeff hates all of this. Jeff Brom. And we know how he's reacted to players who try to engage in some kind of money chicanery.
3: Yes.
2: And then he wants no part of it. But it's the job now. It's at least a substantial part of the job now. You are a political fundraiser. You just are. And you've either got to figure out an alternative way of raise and A's back money balling it back in the day or something. Like, you got to come up with something else. But I don't think any fan... you. Wants to ever hear their coaches griping about it.
3: No, because there's no point. There just isn't. I mean, you either adapt or you die. Adapt or go do something else. I'm not saying that this is sustainable. I'm not telling you that this system is great as is. And it may not be for a couple years, but if you want to do this job, figure out a way to win at the school you're at. Maybe you can get a job at a better school, Dave. I don't know what to tell you. Or if you're really passionate about Baylor football, then make it work there. But nobody's going to take up your stupid idea.
2: As sent to us, too, referring to it as the minor leagues versus the pros does also kind of give away. The minor leagues are the pros.
3: Mm-hmm.
2: And you got to stake out, you got to be committed to just not allowing that to be an excuse why you're not good.
3: Yeah. This is not a good look. Nobody wants to hear it.
2: And I certainly don't think Indiana had the most expensive roster last year, did they? No one thinks that, do they?
3: No. They've got the investment now, and they had some last year, too, but especially 2 years ago.
2: Adapter becomes Cincinnati Reds, Texture says.
3: Right.
2: Yeah.
3: Pretty much.
2: And the Rays are probably the best in the major leagues at this?
3: At this point, yeah. I mean, the A's used to be.
2: Yeah. But
3: no, not anymore. The Rays are absolutely the best at maximizing their roster.
2: You know, you draft somebody high, and you're going to raise that pup, and they're going to leave. And that's
3: gotta,
2: it. You better have people, something to show for it.
3: It's all about finding the weaknesses in the market and exploiting them for your good, you know, and that's what a lot of people think. It was just Moneyball was just on base percentage, but no, as soon as everybody started doing that, he had to find something else, which was a weakness in the market that he exploits, something that was undervalued that he could stack a lot of for less money, you know, and it's harder to do now because everybody Moneyballs it. Everybody does. Like Theo Epstein went and did it, you know, with the Sox and the Cubs, he just did it with more money, but he still signed those type of players, just the best versions of them. You know, and gave him a lot of money, and all of a sudden that wasn't a market weakness anymore.
2: Yeah, everyone got involved in some of that. So look, it was the coach's suggestion was from Dave Aranda that basically the College Football Playoff Committee maybe take into account how much rosters have cost, but there's a million things that would keep that from ever happening.
3: That's the media's
2: job. And it does, right. And yeah. it doesn't correlate to anything anyway, and wouldn't. So it's a dumb idea, and it really underscores. Sometimes you hear this, and then we can take a quick break. But you'll hear that like the coaches should get a lot of say in the structure of things, or coaches aren't being considered for this or that. A lot of them are dumb. They're very good at football and dumb at a lot of other stuff.
3: We can say that about a lot of us. That's the truth. Right. Yeah.
2: There are plenty of things that I have no business being in the decision making process for. And I don't long to be involved in any of those.
3: Yeah. Just like a lot of doctors are really, really smart.
2: And it would terrify you if you found all the things they're not good at and don't know anything about.
3: Yeah, right. Like that's the thing. When you have to spend 7 years, you know, in school for something or 10 years, you know, and that's oftentimes you don't have room in your life for like English literature or politics or anything like that, which is fine. Everybody's a specialist.
2: All right. Let's take a quick break here. Damn it, I'm making some changes, Dave.
3: Mm-hmm.
2: I think people are going to be excited about this. Talk about that a little bit on the other side here. On the drive, and I'm Thunderbolt.
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8: 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Missed it back rim. 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Makes it. Oh, good. 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
2: 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Phone lines open, 8150-939-3831-939. Spain, Belgium, still level. At the second half hydration break.
3: 66 minutes or so.
2: High drama there.
3: High drama.
2: We have had calls for changes to be made on the Dan McDonald coaching, pitching staff in particular, to the way Louisville baseball does stuff, especially last year where you had one of, if not the best offensive seasons anybody's ever had on a team that also featured another guy who might very well be a first-round draft pick. And offense, clearly not the problem with this team last year. You could not pitch, could not get people out to save your lives. And it's been of this team way more often than not.
3: Basically since COVID.
2: Yeah, pretty much.
3: Yeah.
2: And you kind of hit your way around it and got a little bit of an unusually good into last season that you were able to ride all. That's how good the offense was. You were able to ride that pretty much all the way to a College World Series. And you got nothing like that. And so, finally, there was encouragement, I think, by a lot of people drawn from the fact that they acknowledge that Roger Williams is going to move up to kind of an emeritus position, and that there would be arrangements made for others to be added to a coaching staff, different emphasis, different experience, different guys to try and shore up what has been a problem long enough to where you can't just be like, he's deserved a chance to fix it. We're past that.
3: He had a chance to fix it.
2: That's what I'm saying. Yeah,
3: for sure.
2: He's had it.
3: Yeah.
2: It didn't get fixed. They've made some changes, and they announced today two pretty damn good former players that we are familiar with who have gotten into the coaching ranks and are now coming back, which is kind of one of the nice things about a good long coaching career in one place is you kind of become a feeder for yourself with some of your former guys here. But a pair of former All-Americans in Cade McClure and Nick Birdie are going to come back and join the coaching staff. McClure had already gotten into coaching at Kent State and at Mercer on pitching staffs, coaching staffs there. And then Birdie's pretty much coming right out of out of professional baseball, is he not?
3: He retired last year. I couldn't see that he had coached anywhere in the last year. So I'm assuming this is his first shot, which, I mean,
2: he was in the Louisville uniform, awesome.
3: Him and his brother, yeah.
2: Like, two-time All-American, awesome. Spectacular former player with a lot of very recent Major League Baseball experience. I'm not sad about any of this. I'm fascinated by this.
3: Yeah.
2: I think this is as interesting sort of a concrete move as you could make, I think.
3: Yeah, I love going young with guys that they're pretty close. Like, obviously, Birdie's fresh out of professional baseball, and McClure's a couple years out, and he has glowing recommendations, basically, from his former boss at Kent State. He's been the director of pitching development there for the last couple seasons. I love to see this just on the surface. You know, you get one of your elite starters from the last, you know, 20 years, and Dan's tenure here, and then you get one of our all-time great closers, you know, and bring them both in to kind of service the starting staff and the relief staff, which has been abysmal over the last several seasons. I love going fresh with a new perspective and guys that can probably relate with the players and have gravitas coming from the majors. With some professional experience and hopefully have the kids' ear and maybe can bring a new angle to the pitching development at Louisville. I mean, that's what we've been crying for.
4: There's no one else I want in the bullpen as the bullpen coach than Nick Birdie.
3: If
4: he's, I mean, obviously one of the best, if not the best closer in Louisville baseball history, have him being in the bullpen with these pitching staffs, or the arms we're going to have on next year's roster, you better live up to the expectations because Nick can show you that, hey, look, this is what I did in college. Again, we're not expecting you to be Nick Birdie, but you better deliver when your number's called next year.
3: Well, I like getting young like this. I do.
2: Texas says these additions seem lazy. Just my opinion. Why?
3: Probably just thinking like, oh, they're just former players, you know. But McClure has been in coaching for the last couple seasons. And, you know, he has a familiarity with this program and a passion for it. You know, that's what you get with guys. Like, you don't just want to go in-house. But, I mean, these dudes they were dogs here. You know, and not all former players are great coaches, but there's a reason why you bring them in.
4: I feel that way a lot of times when you bring in an alum to be the head coach, more often than not, but to an assistant role, I get where the texture's coming from, but like you said, McClure's been in the coaching ranks, and Birdie, he just retired from Major League Baseball or playing in the farm systems at various teams. That, again, we'll wait and see with how they do, but, I mean, you can be skeptical of this hire because the last few years, pitching has been the weakness.
3: Yeah, I'm not going to sit here and tell you I know for a fact that it's going to work out. You know, but there's probably a cap to bringing in like an established pitching coach when you've still got Roger Williams on staff. You know what I mean? This is probably what you had to do.
2: What do you mean? Explain that.
3: Well, you're paying that. You're paying Roger Williams, and he's still there. You know, even if you consider it like he's more of a developmental position and he's more of like a coordinator and behind the scenes, it's still like I don't know if you could even bring in a guy that's already a pitching coach somewhere else. You know what I'm saying? Does that make sense?
2: Yeah. And
3: this was the most likely move, in my opinion, like bringing in younger guys. But
2: I think that's what you want anyway, right?
3: That's kind of what I wanted. You know, I wanted fresh blood.
2: Well, and I think what you're going for with these two is the energy from really young guys. You've got one guy literally like just walking out of the major leagues. But also, like, what you're – I think maybe we can get somebody on next week to talk about it. But like, I think one of the things that you're obviously going for is they are success stories.
3: Yeah.
2: From here to Major League Baseball, which is what every one of these guys is about. Surely at least a piece of it is a recruiting angle to this. You want to – like, I'm getting a call from a guy who played for the head coach there, who made it to the majors and stuck. Two guys, you know, that are going to be out there doing that. And look, we want coaching changes. You're getting them. I do agree with you, Dave, whether this is going to end up being successful or not will depend on just how much Roger really is moved out of the day-to-day or not.
3: Yeah.
2: And if it turns out that he really is just the coach with some other title, well, then the results are going to be exactly the same. And then that'll be on Dan. You're kind of you're out of ideas at that point. Right?
3: Yeah.
2: Like it's because you're making a lot of money. And so if it turns out that he's actually like conniving by doing this instead of feeling like he's maybe self-aware by doing this sort of thing, then the results will be his to have to live with.
3: Yeah, I wouldn't.
2: But I don't think that.
3: I don't think that either.
2: But part of this is also
3: like, move.
2: Like yeah. the pitching struggling has to do at least some with like your evaluation and recruiting there too, right? Mm-hmm. It's not like they're not perfectly following what Roger Williams tells them to do, and he's telling them dumb stuff, right?
3: Yeah.
2: Like it's the recruiting evaluation retaining kind of piece to this as well is at least a part of it. And look, there is no denying that for a while this wasn't a problem.
3: It was not a problem for the first 13, 14 years that Dan was here.
2: And so there is a disconnect somewhere. Yeah. The question is it players are different? And like there are plenty of coaches in like other sports where something worked for a long time and then it just sort of, it stopped.
3: Yeah.
2: I don't know.
3: We have tons of examples of that. I mean, the year when we had Reed and Bobby and Luke as our starting trio and we got it taken with COVID was devastating because that was the best rotation we've ever had. You had two major league guys at the top, first round draft picks, and we weren't able to capitalize. We had that season stolen from us, which I'm sure is something that Dan probably thinks about all the time because we had an elite starting rotation, but there was a clear drop off after that. You know, and we've had years. This is not a one off season thing. We've had years of talking about this. And there was like 3 or 4 years where like the line was essentially from all of us, including me, is that, you know, Dan has, and he still has the right to fix this. He built this program. You know, give him every opportunity to fix it. But he has the loyalty to Roger Williams, understandably so, because he was one of the best pitching coaches in America for a long time. But after now 5 seasons of this, of a clear drop-off, with no answer and no clear improvement, I mean, at some point, you had to make a change. And we could be unhappy with the change, but I'm happy that, like, some people might be skeptical of what they did, but I'm glad they did something, and we'll see if it pays dividends.
2: Well, and if this doesn't work, and if like we said, if this is actually kind of Machiavellian and the plan is really for Roger just to keep doing it, but if it is, you're out of opportunities to fix it.
3: Yeah.
2: It gets fixed for you after that. Like, that's how this works.
3: Mm-hmm.
2: It's the same as Bobby Hire and Brian Van Gorder. You're like, okay, buddy, but like, this is it.
3: This is very true.
2: Like, you get to make a hire and people can be like, I don't know about that. But like, if it doesn't work, like, you don't get to make the suggestions anymore. And I'm pretty sure that's where we are.
3: I'm just remembering all the stories with Van Gorder.
2: Oh, like, me too.
3: Yeah.
2: Me too. We can laugh now.
3: Yeah, because we are years removed from it. At the time, it was like, this guy's,
2: we're not laughing.
3: It's not a lot going happening on there.
2: Not at all. All right, let's take a quick break here. Jeff Allsman hired too. You want to talk about that?
3: He did, yeah.
2: For just a second, at least. On the other side here, on the Drive on Nathaniel.
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1: Biggest Biscuit, also known as Dave Skull.
2: 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Dave, a number of people who spoke negatively of coaching decisions there by Dan to bring in Nick Birdy and McClure, adding them to the coaching staff for Louisville, not making it clear their issue, not so much with bringing those guys in as much as this sort of weird amalgam of bringing them in, keeping Roger in kind of an even higher position. And I guess best case is this is sort of like sometimes institutions do this or state governments and stuff do this, where it's like somebody's really, really kind of crummy at their job and you promote them so that day to day their hands are on the thing that they're bad at less.
3: Right.
2: And maybe that's best case. It's fair critique. I'll listen to that.
3: Yeah, no.
2: Not like about those two guys, per se.
3: I'm not going to sit here and I get it. I'm not going to tell you you're wrong. Because it is a weird dynamic.
2: Oh, it's look. It is. Now the results are his to live with.
3: It was kind of a compromise, it seemed like, on the surface to me. Where it's like, Dan's not going to fire Roger.
2: Yeah.
3: You know what I mean? But maybe we take Roger out of the day-to-day. That's just kind of what it looked like to me. I'm not bagging on Roger. He was one of the best in the business for a long time. It's just clearly over the last 5 years, something's got to change. And he's a good dude, and, you know, he's been committed to Louisville, and I'm not trying to bag on him too much, but at some point, the results speak for themselves. He's like, we have to make a change. You have to. It's not a question anymore. You got a reprieve last year because we made a miracle run to the College World Series. It was awesome. You know, and we had a lot of hype preseason this year, but the pitching staff wasn't good enough. That's what held us back. We scored plenty of runs. And we can't waste. We get our big boy back, and we can't waste another season of that. Tank Davis is back.
2: Do need to have something to show for
3: a historic season.
2: Guys like that.
3: An historic career. He set our freshman home run record, and then he set our, you know, single season home run record,
2: season, yeah.
3: And he'll probably set the career. You know, like, it's just the guy's unbelievable, and we can't have another first team All American situation where he's not even really. He's a finalist for the Golden Spikes, but he doesn't win it, probably because our team wasn't any good.
2: Not the only coach making a coaching staff addition today, Dave. What can you tell us about Jeff Walls?
3: So, we hired Roman Tubner to fill out that last spot on the coaching staff. He was with Kim Caldwell at Tennessee last year. Caldwell has had an interesting tenure at Tennessee, to say the least.
2: Sounded like air quotes, it was.
3: Yeah. She had a mass.
2: Interesting, like this dinner tastes interesting and it's terrible.
3: Right. Yeah. She had a mass exodus from her roster this season. We were the benefit. We benefited from that with Denia Prawl. Former McDonald's All-American, one of the top recruits in the country last season, coming to Louisville, which I was extremely excited about. I think she has a ton of potential, along with Karis Baker and Sam Jones. But we get him. He was let go from Tennessee, but I think she's basically...
2: That might reflect well on him.
3: Letting everybody go.
2: Yeah.
3: You know what I mean? I think that that's one of those, there's not enough room under the bus for her situations. But I can't speak a lot to him personally. I would love to have a conversation with him soon, you know, and get more about his background and everything. But excited about it. We brought in two former head coaches. This is his first two assistant hires, and this is more of a younger coach and somebody who's going to fill out the staff nicely. So I do look forward to talking to him and kind of getting a sense of how he is as a coach. But
2: he's been around – SEC staffs, mm-hmm. before Tennessee, was on the staff at Alabama, 13 years as an assistant coach or as a coach in coaching. So whatever the critique of the guys we were just talking about, McClure and Birdy, he's the opposite.
3: It's the opposite with everybody that Jeff brought in at this point. But I would caution everybody, if you get fired or let go by Kim Caldwell, it's not necessarily a bad thing.
2: right.
3: It may not reflect poorly on him.
2: Yeah.
3: I think she's in scapegoat mode. Who knows how that's going to end up there, man. don't know what their team's going to look like next year. I don't really care. I know that we whooped their ass last season.
2: Texas Marshall fan here. Kim indeed had an interesting year.
3: Tell people. Well, she came from Marshall. But that's Kim's had a weird couple of years with Tennessee. But bottom line is I don't know how much longer she's going to last with the Vols.
2: She seems highly disliked.
3: Yeah, that's a nice way of putting it.
2: An abrasive, largely disliked person. By the way, Spain just took a 2-1 lead.
3: The Spanish are inevitable.
2: Basically, a dunk back right in front of the goalie. An unsecured. Man, that scoreboard is unbelievable, right? In that stadium? Holy crap, dude. I gotta see a game in there at some point. That's wild. But anyway, yeah, an unsecured stop from the goalie. Redirected back in. Spain up 2-1. We got about 2 minutes left in regulation, and then stoppage time. I am so on this. Sad Belgian faces everywhere.
3: She's, I don't know who's going to, I don't know where Kim Caldwell's transfer portal class is. I was trying to look it up, and they always redirect you to the men's team. And I'm like, oh, it's a Louisville's. I get it right away. I remember after the South Carolina game, that was the big tipping point when she basically came out and was like, we got a lot of quitting us, and throws her players under the bus. And not in the way that, like when Jeff talks about his players, it's constructive.
2: Even well, when he says, doesn't, and he doesn't make it, it's me versus them or it's me us. Or them. Yeah.
3: It's us. Yeah. I didn't prepare them
2: I
3: enough.
2: I haven't taught them.
3: Like, he will criticize his players, yep. But he does it while also criticizing himself.
2: Because you know? How it works.
3: That's how it works. Yeah. If the players fail, it's because of you, you know, at the end of the day. It falls at your feet. But the players, there was a mass exodus after the season. I think at one point she had one or two players on her roster left. I don't know. It's hard to follow Pat Summitt, even 10 years later, 15 years later, like it just is. And they went outside the bubble for this one. And she was a UT Martin player, you know, and coached at Marshall. And I just, she isn't going very well 2 years in. I'll put it that way.
2: I do like, though, that Jeff is an

0: You know, he's never threatened by these people. It's always collaborative.
1: Well, and I think he also is like, I'm going to bring in people that are, that don't already see everything the way I do.
0: Yeah.
1: Like, it's people from outside of their circles. I think some of us would have liked to have seen football do a little bit more, things like that. And just like we were saying with Dan, like, you got to in-house it here and keep doing things your way. And you get to do that when the results aren't that bad or when the results are good. But we'll be talking differently about the defensive side of the ball, in particular on football, if the results are worse. Jeff has been largely immune to that. Because really, it's about the head coach.
0: Yeah.
1: It's still about the head coach. Football, slightly different animal with how much things get split around.
0: For sure.
1: But you've got coaching changes. Jeff, I think, knows what he's looking for here. You've got guys, men and women, who've been involved in winning or being on staffs at the levels that you're talking about, your competition, that sort of thing. I think you could be happy with this.
0: Yeah, no, Jeff was very familiar with both of the first two assistants he brought in. You know, you get to know these people through coaching against them and in coaching clinics and everything like that. And, yeah, just Ken Caldwell's brought in 8 transfers this offseason. 8.
1: And that, look, it kind of goes the same way with the coach, though. When you're embattled and you've made it to where it's about the players from last year and you get backing to do a massive overhaul of your roster and change 2/3 of a roster with players, it better be different and it better be Betty. Better.
0: Better be Betty.
1: Better be Betty. Hell. That sounds like a commercial,
0: Betty.
1: Doesn't it?
0: It does.
1: It better
0: Betty
1: be
0: Crocky.
1: Better.
0: Better Crocky.
1: And if it's not, you're next. It's that simple.
0: Yeah. I mean, she got Smichael from Maryland, who's a very good player. But, man, if you don't change your approach and you had a mass exodus last season, I mean, I'm not sure how much better it's going to be with 8 new players from 8 different places. Like,
1: well, and that's the good in these things.
0: Yeah.
1: All right. Let's take a quick break. You guys want to do us on the gas back?
0: Let's do it.
2: We got ISCO tickets on the line this week.
1: All right.
0: Yeah.
1: Yeah, we got ISCO tickets if you want them. So get in now. 8150-9390. We'll just send the gas back on the other side here on the drive.

0: The roster is set and off-season workouts are underway. When it's Louisville basketball, we're always talking about it.
1: Like, it wouldn't make sense to spend those money on a roster and not give them every chance to win, and they are going to give them every chance to win. They're going to play in the Bahamas. Does it matter who they play, honestly? It would be irresponsible to spend that amount of money and not do this. You've got to do this. To get that amount of practice time, to get a couple of games in there, it's great.
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8: I'm John Ryder. The only World Cup quarterfinal match on today's schedule just went final in Los Angeles. Spain advances with a 2-1 win over Belgium. Mikel Moreno scoring the go-ahead goal on a deflection in the 88th minute. Spain will take on France in the semis. Tomorrow in Miami, it's England against Norway in the quarters. ESPN soccer analyst Hercules Gonzalez.
9: I'm not a geography expert, but Norway doesn't seem like a country that's used to crazy summers. And England, okay? They're going to be playing in Miami. The English and their Norwegian team in Miami, those fans, they're all going to melt. So there's going to be a ton of mistakes, big-time errors. I would bet the over here.
8: Hercules Gomez on game night. The St. Louis Cardinals have agreed on an 8-year, $112.5 million extension. Rookie standout second baseman J.J. Weatherholt, reports ESPN's Jeff Passan. Wimbledon men's final is set. It will be top seed Yannick Sinner defending his title against second seeded Alexander Zverev on Sunday and on ESPN TV. Sinner defeating Novak Djokovic in straight sets today.
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3: Call me here.
2: Give us a call, 8150-939. We need this.
3: We do.
2: Especially Dave. He wasn't here last Friday.
3: That's right.
1: No, it was here like, last Friday.
3: I wasn't here the Friday before
2: either. Friday before,
3: either.
2: Correct.
3: So I haven't done it for 3 weeks. Because I missed the last
2: Help
3: two.
2: Dave scratch his competitive itch.
3: Yeah.
2: 8150-939. That's what we need.
3: I don't want you to scratch any other of my itches, though.
2: Right, that's the only one.
3: I don't
2: the only
3: wish,
2: one you're invited.
3: Wouldn't wish that upon anybody.
2: And no others.
3: Unless you've got long fingernails.
2: In the meantime, Dave, I am dying at the... And, like, I don't know how it's going to go at Kansas for Tyron Stokes.
3: Who even knows?
2: None of us do. It seems very potentially high variance. Yes. Like, it could be spectacular, and it could be...
1: Michael Brown.
2: Or he leaves in December or something, right? Like,
3: are we going to project our

0: ourselves on everybody else too. It's like, it might be Michael Brown.
1: Yeah, I think we are. I think, yeah.
2: I mean, yeah. Did you see Darren Peterson's box score from last night? He had 9 fouls. I think he got 10 in summer league.
1: Hell yeah, dude.
0: But it was cool. Like, they had Peterson and DeBonta, you know, and they've been tied at the hip for years, you know, in the same class. And they both pretty much showed out, I mean, other than the foul thing. And tonight it's, what, Cam Boozer and
1: Caleb Wilson.
0: Caleb Wilson, yeah, which is obviously a little UNC Duke angle there, too. I like that they do that kind of stuff in the summer league, you know, set it up. Little showcase.
2: I'll be watching Celtics Raptors.
1: So they did one of those. They did one of those Kansas basketball necessary things that they do. Show the workouts. Show the team working out, and outside in the heat. And they're running. Looks like on the sidewalk on the street, and somewhat blurry in the background. Tyron Stokes running along with the team in jeans. What is happening?
0: It screams prepared for me.
1: Right. It's giving totally focused on this. Almost like he walked into the facility and was like, oh, that's today? And like, you better get your ass out there. I mean, there's not really a good reason why you'd be working out with the team in jeans.
0: Yeah.
1: Something isn't going right.
0: Like, did you get there late? Were you not planning on practicing? Like, all right, you know, get in there. Maybe he's got a tweaked shoulder or something. And he thought, I'm not going to do anything today. And Bill Self was like, no, you're going to run sprints with the rest of us in your jeans.
1: In the jeans, man. God.
0: Well, it would be better if he had loafers on, you know. Do young people wear loafers?
1: His Hey Dudes.
0: His Hey Dudes. That's better. That's probably better.
1: Do they make like size 17 Hey Dudes or whatever it is they probably wear?
0: I mean, I wear size 15s.
1: So, yes.
0: And Lord knows I'm wearing Hey Dudes right now.
1: Oh, same?
0: Yeah.
1: Same.
0: We are a Hey Dude friendly show.
1: Oh, yes. We are dudes.
0: Yeah.
1: For sure.
0: I don't like to tie my shoes. Bending over. Well, forget that.
1: Oh, if I can. Yeah. Yeah. Thank you.
0: Might get lightheaded, pass out, you know.
1: I don't think we're going to get contestants today, Dave. I'm not happy about this.
0: Dude, we will go gas bag v gas bag if we have to.
1: All right, we'll give you guys another minute or two here. 81-59-9.
0: ISCO tickets. Lucas Glover, major champion, is in the lead at the ISCO right now. If you don't remember, he did win the 2009 U.S. Open at Bethpage Black. Not an insignificant accomplishment. Joel Damon is near the top of the leaderboard. He's everybody's favorite. If you watched Full Swing,
1: he was popular.
0: He was very popular. He's kind of a self-effacing underdog story. We love Joel. I think J.B. Holmes missed the cut, so won't be around. But I think Camilo Villegas might still be around.
2: Did Hadwin make the cut?
0: Huh?
2: Adam Hadwin?
0: You know what? I haven't seen yet. Yes, I know. Thank you. I know who Adam Hadwin is.
2: No, I know you are. There was more for the listeners there.
0: No, thank you very much.
1: He means me.
0: Have you seen this? Have you heard of this?
1: Adam of Hadwin? Note. Scott Shuffler did not make the cut.
0: Yeah, so it's the first weekend as professionals that both Scottie Scheffler and Nelly Korda have missed the cut on the same weekend, which is insane.
1: He's been that good, that consistent, yeah, for that long.
0: 78 straight made cuts, which is not unheard of, but
2: not good the week before a major championship.
0: Not great.
1: You're right. You're not going into all the momentum in the world.
0: Max Homa made the cut, who is the biggest name that was here. Spencer's favorite golfer, Max Homa.
1: That's what I've heard.
2: Big fan. Just like I'm a big fan of Kevin for calling in now.
0: It looks like Adam Hadwin is going to, as of right now, barely make the cut. So
1: we can take another. We don't have to have just one, but we do have Kevin, so we'll get things started here with something gas pack.
3: Our guys know a lot about sports.
4: Clay Travis is still a dumbass.
0: There is porn on the television here.
4: I love a giant turkey leg.
0: I saw Louisville's offensive line get stoned.
3: But we want to level the playing field, give their brains a real test.
5: Let us play this game for a pipe.
6: How has that baby not made her hotter?
3: And we want you to get involved.
5: Curse my balls.
3: So here's your shot. Can you stump the gas bag?
2: Dave, was that porn Sty Stallone porn?
0: It wasn't. From the best of my recollection.
1: I think we would have known if it was.
0: Yeah.
1: All right, Kevin, you're taking on Dave. I insist.
0: Kevin, you get to choose, buddy.
7: Let's go, man.
1: All right, let's do this. You deserve this, Dave. It's been too long.
0: Can't wait to lose. It's going to be awesome. Good luck, Kevin.
2: All right. ACC kickoff is next week. With that, obviously, we get the preseason award winners. Who won ACC Player of the Year for football last season at the end of the year?
1: Who was the actual ACC Player of the Year?
2: Yes.
0: Gas bag.
2: Go ahead.
0: Is it Mensa?
2: It was not a bad guess. I think 7-5 doesn't really yield you, and even though you made the conference title game.
1: Kevin, who won ACC Player of the Year last year?
7: Oh, man, I'm blanking on Miami's quarterback. That would be my only guess. I'm completely blanking, though.
1: His answer is Carson Beck.
2: And Carson Beck.
1: Is it Chandler Morse?
7: Yep.
2: It is not.
1: Oh, boy.
2: It was Haynes King.
0: Oh, okay, yeah. That makes way more sense, yeah.
1: I guess.
0: I guess Mensa is probably a pretty good. He had good stats. I mean,
1: yeah.
2: I mean, I get it. Georgia Tech's kind of forgettable unless you're Matt McGavick.
1: Correct. That's exactly right.
0: All right, Kevin, no blood, man.
2: All right. Unfortunately, yesterday we got the sad news, Bonnie Tyler passing away at the age of 75. One of her hit songs, Holding Out for a Hero, was on this 1980s movie soundtrack.
0: Gas bag.
2: Go ahead, Dave.
0: Footloose.
2: It was.
0: It's the chicken scene. Tractor chicken scene.
1: Yep.
2: All right, Dave, up one.
0: Was like, sure, why not?
2: No,
1: you say so. It kind of was what that was.
2: I don't know if Kevin had anything else to add to the Footloose scene.
7: Got nothing there.
2: All right. This game just went final before the top of the hour. Spain and Belgium no longer in progress. Spain has won 2-1 to advance to the semifinals. They are in the semifinals for the first time since they won it all back in 2010. In that World Cup, Spain won the final match 1-0 in extra time. Who did they defeat?
7: Gas bag.
2: Go ahead.
7: France?
2: Not a bad guess because France is a power, but not that year.
0: Gas bag.
1: Can you
2: go
1: read
2: ahead,
1: it again?
2: Dave?
0: Is it Germany?
2: It was not.
1: Read the question again.
2: Yeah, so Spain currently in the semifinals. It's the first time they made the semifinal round since they won the World Cup back in 2010. In that World Cup, Spain won 1-0 in the finals in extra time.
0: Was it Netherlands?
2: It was Netherlands.
0: Yeah, sorry. I got my years mixed up. Yeah, because I remember I was cheering for the Netherlands in that game.
1: All right, do or die for Kevin here.
0: Actually, I already won.
2: Yeah, Dave won because of the footloose question.
1: That was three?
2: That was three already, yeah. Okay.
0: But all right, I insist that Kevin get the ISCO tickets.
1: I agree with that.
0: Yeah, Kevin, you want the ISCO tickets?
7: I'll give that.
0: I insist that you get them.
7: Well, I appreciate that, man. Yeah, I'd love to.
1: All right.
0: Have a great weekend, dude. Enjoy
1: it. Put it back on hold for you, and it's time for you and I to just go head-to-head here, buddy.
0: Yeah, but he's a winner. He called in. He's a winner to me.
1: Right. He got us off the ground here. Yeah. Let's do it.
2: All right. Belgium no longer chasing their first World Cup title. Their best finish was third place back in 2018. What country hosted the World Cup that year?
0: 2018. 2014 was Brazil. Was it Russia?
2: It was Russia. Yeah. The Wimbledon final is now set. You got Sasha Zverev will take on Jannik Sinner on Sunday for the championship. Sinner is looking to go back-to-back at Wimbledon. Who did he defeat last year to win the title?
0: Alcaraz?
2: Yeah, it was like if you follow tennis enough, you would know the name. Yeah, Carlos Alcaraz. And then
0: I need no hint, my brother.
2: I know.
0: I might need it later.
2: You might. All three of the host nations are now eliminated from the World Cup.
0: That is correct.
2: Yes.
0: Bye.
2: Dave is just buying, not taking the host.
0: We're going to cross the segments here.
2: Who was the last country to win the World Cup the year that they hosted it?
0: France.
2: That was France.
0: Yeah.
2: Do you know what year?
0: Yeah. That was 2006.
2: No, it was
0: no, I'm sorry. It was 1998.
2: 98.
0: Yeah. I'm sorry. It was 1998. It was one of the worst World Cups in our history. Terrible group showing. 98, Zidane.
1: Which is saying something, right?
0: Yeah, Zidane and I think Henri was on the team already, I think, as a young man.
1: It would have been,
0: Yeah.
2: Switching it to pop culture we go. July 9th, 2003, this Disney live-action film was released. The film was based on a ride at various Disney parks and was the first Disney film to receive a PG-13 rating. What film was it?
0: Can you repeat that one more time?
2: Yeah, July 9th, 2003. This Disney...
0: Oh, sorry, Pirates of the Caribbean.
2: Yeah.
0: Okay, yeah, it just took me a second.
2: Right. Yeah, the first ever PG-13 Disney film. Yeah. Then July 9th, 2001, the British version of The Office debuted on the BBC. What was the name of Ricky Gervais's character?
0: David Brent.
2: It was?
1: I've never watched that version.
0: It's good.
2: I've won it 2 years ago, but I never have gotten
0: around
2: to it.
0: It's very good. It's very different. It's very good.
2: On this day in 2008, this app was released on the iPhone. The app allows users to find out the name of songs that are playing.
0: Shazam.
1: Shazam, yeah.
2: Yep. Very helpful app. And then lastly, Tom
1: Angela
2: Hanks.
1: Is my Shazam.
0: Yeah.
1: Angela, I just ask her what this is.
2: I'm pretty good at it.
0: A certain year. I'm very good.
1: Extremely good at it.
2: Yeah, I'm very good at it if I know the song, but...
1: Well, yeah, way to go, buddy.
2: Yeah.
1: That's the funniest thing you've ever
0: that's
1: said.
0: That's so good.
2: I'm very good at, if I know the song.
1: 10%
0: really
1: of the time,
0: trivia,
1: it works 100% of the time.
0: I'm good at trivia if I know the answer.
1: If I know the answer, yeah. Way to go.
2: Yeah, that was one of the dumber things I've said on this airwaves.
0: It's fine. It's not
1: it
0: anywhere,
1: wasn't dumb. It's funny.
0: It's not anywhere close to the dumbest things I've said. Trust me.
2: All right. And then lastly, the great actor Tom Hanks turned 70 yesterday. Before embarking on a successful movie career, he appeared in 3 episodes of this 80s sitcom as Uncle Ned. What show was it?
0: Oh, God. I thought you were going to ask about Bosom Buddies.
2: Bosom Buddies. Yeah. I was like, oh, should I do that? No.
0: Uncle Ned.
2: Oh.
1: Connected the circuit there.
0: Is it Growing Pains?
2: It is not.
1: Family Ties?
2: Was Family Ties.
0: Yeah, yeah, yeah. I was between the two.
1: It was between the two.
0: It was Growing Pains or Family Ties. Man, I went with the wrong one. Nice job.
2: All right. That has been Something Aspect. You guys did awesome today. Thanks for playing, man.
0: Hey.
1: And we got the... He's on hold for the old ISCO tickets.
0: Yeah, there. And he'll get them because he participated.
1: Is Scotty Scheffler okay?
0: Man, you know, it's funny to say, like, he hasn't been in his best form of late, but it's still really good form compared to most people.
1: Yeah, he's the victim of, you know, being compared to himself.
0: Exactly.
1: But missing a cut is not good for anybody.
0: Especially not in the prep for the Open.
1: Yeah.
0: You know, like, that's what the Scottish Open is. It's a prep for the Open, for the British Open, as we call it. You know, you get that style of play, you know, and probably doesn't put you in a great frame of mind. Before another major, I probably wouldn't bet on him this weekend, but that's when he comes out and shoots 8 under. So I'm not worried about Scotty, but he certainly hasn't been in top form. But again, like, if you took his last year of results, 99.5% of golfers would take it.
1: Would love for that to be their low point.
0: 100%.
1: Right?
0: 100%. Would love for that to be their high point, most of them.
1: Are you gonna head out there at all? You gonna try to?
0: I'm gonna try. So the problem with that for me this week, like, I love the ISCO. It was great last year. Hurstbourne's a beautiful course that I've had the pleasure of playing a handful of times, and I love getting to see professionals play the same holes I did, even though they're playing it from the backs, from the super back tees, beyond where the tees are normally, and they're playing it at par 70. You know, to make it more difficult. I still love. It's cool to watch people that are really good at this sport play the same holes you have, you know, and take some of the same shots you have and just do it way better.
1: I enjoyed us, you know, we walked a little bit of it on Friday a year ago and just see, like, it's clearly a different animal.
0: Yeah.
1: Like, it is, which is why Leo's take that golf isn't a sport is insane.
2: I was about to ask, is golf a sport or activity?
1: When they play, it is.
0: It's a sport.
1: It's an activity for us. It's definitely a competitive sport for those
0: guys.
1: Like,
0: it was cool going to Valhalla because I've played a handful of scrambles there, you know, so I know the holes and I've
1: humble brag.
0: Put it on those. No, I mean, I've never played my own ball there. You know, I don't have rich friends like that. And now they don't really do scrambles out there with the new ownership group. Like, not really that I know of.
1: Fair.
0: They kind of closed the doors a little bit. But, like, it's just cool to see the professionals play the same holes you have, you know, and unfortunately.
1: That is unique to golf.
0: It is. Yeah. It's unfortunately they've scheduled the ISCO the same weekend as the Metro Championship. And I have to push my boulder up the hill and play that every year. I'm just hoping I don't shoot myself out of the tournament tomorrow. So that's where I'm at. I finally have the driver back in the bag, Mark. I'm feeling pretty good. I made a
1: I think that's code for I'm hitting the driver well. Yes.
0: Yeah, it's
1: I don't speak golf.
0: It's a
2: neither do I.
1: Okay.
0: It's kind of the death sentence when you say, "I figured something out."
1: Oh, right, right, right.
0: But I said that earlier this week.
1: Yeah, the golf muses don't smile.
0: They don't
1: on
0: like
1: that.
0: Yeah, but like, I have you figured something out with my driver where I'm transferring my weight better and my ample weight and getting some more power into the ball, so I'm feeling comfortable with hitting it off the tee again, and that's probably spells disaster because on T1 at Iroquois, I'll probably rip one left and lose it on 9T or kill somebody that's teed off 2 hours before. So,
1: well, hopefully none of that happens.
0: Yeah. Real positive attitude I've got going into this
1: tournament. I can see how you've been able to figure things out. Good Lord.
0: I mean, you know, I went up to South Park the other day and shot an 80. I felt pretty good about it. If I can get around into the high 70s, I should have a shot in my flight, at least to place. So I'll probably shoot a 94. I have the inability to be positive.
1: I was
0: going into
1: say.
0: Girlfriends. I am not miserable to play with when I'm playing poorly. You know, I don't like to drag the people around me down. I'll just sit there and smoke my cigar and say, "Nice shot," and play my music and
1: be an encourager.
0: Yeah, try to be a positive influence on the other people in my group, even if I am 30 over.
1: Well, you don't ever want to be the guy that ruins it for everybody else.
0: Yeah, I know too many of those. I don't. You never want to be that guy.
1: I would be that guy, I think. Like, if I'm not having fun, I think I would make it unfun for
0: you. Don't be like throwing clubs and yelling at you.
1: Okay, I wouldn't do that, but you would know I'm not having fun, and that sucks. I can't turn it off.
0: Yeah.
2: You see, I know. Well, I've never played actual golf, so I'd know I'd be terrible at it, so that's why I just never try.
0: Well, with that attitude.
1: That's the attitude that you want to instill in people.
0: I mean, me, who's just talking down about my game and saying I'm going to shoot a 94 tomorrow, I'm so like, well, you don't have to have that attitude, Spencer.
2: Yeah, triple that. That's what would be my score.
0: Maybe, I don't know.
2: Can you max out?
1: That was actually optimistic.
0: Not in stroke play, you can't. Now, and one of the, like the tour I play on locally, the amateur, you know, just knock around tour I play on, we do cap it at net triple, I believe, is what they've done now. Just in the interest of pace of play. Because if you have a net triple or multiples, you're probably not going to win any money anyway. So just pick that damn ball up.
2: How many net triples do you usually get in a round?
0: None.
1: Do you make fun of people when they do?
0: No.
2: No, Dave's not.
1: Is that like a golf gods will give you one?
0: Yeah, I'm not trying. Like, we might rib each other about bad shots, but I'm not trying to, like, make you feel especially if you paid to play in an event. I'm sympathetic.
1: Our guy Doc says, "The biscuit refuses to play with me, but he will play in my charity scramble. Hashtag noticing."
0: First of all, I have invited Doc to play golf before.
1: I think he's saying he's invited you. That seems
0: Bull.
1: To be the problem.
0: He has never texted me to play golf.
1: Doc?
0: But I have signed up for his charity scramble, and if anybody else wants to sign up for a scramble for a good cause, it's coming up in a couple of weeks. I'll pull up the information and give you all more details, but it's Doc's charity that is in support of the American Heart Association. We had him on a while ago to talk about this. Doc suffered a stroke a couple years ago and has become very involved with the American Heart Association, and it's a great cause, great people, and all of the proceeds will go towards that phenomenal cause. I believe his foundation is called the 22 Foundation, if I remember that correct, and I know there's spots open, so it's $100 a player or $400 a team if you've got one, and it all goes to a wonderful cause. So look that up. I will share the details on my Twitter feed once again, and great people, great cause, and I'll be there so you can make fun of me. Or make fun of Doc. He's easy to make fun of. I love you, Doc.
1: Texture says, "One of my big fears is having to play golf, and I hold up the whole tournament."
0: Yeah. Yeah.
1: I had never even considered that, but you can add that to mine.
0: So I'm barely hanging on to a single-digit handicap. Like, in the grand scheme of things, I'm a decent golfer compared to the general public. But usually when I get into a two-day tournament, I turn into a 20 handicap. I'm awful. It doesn't matter if I shoot a 78 on Friday in a prep round. I go out on Saturday, and I absolutely blow it. So I had a magical run a couple years ago when I was in So the way they do that, they flight it by handicap, you know, just basically by the quality of golfer. And a couple of years ago, the handicaps were huge. Like, the flights were huge. So we had six handicaps playing with 12 handicaps. And at the time, I was like an 11-8. So I was one of the worst golfers in my flight. And we were playing at Vetner, and I started 5 over in the first 3 holes. And I was like, all right, well, we're going to torch this money. And then I parred the next 5 over in the first 3 holes. I parred the next 4 holes. Birdie eagle to finish the front nine. I was 2 over and I was in the lead in my flight for the next 4 holes. And then I blew up on 14 tee. It wasn't even a bad shot. I just put it under a tree and then put 2 in the water and excused myself from the tournament.
1: I do appreciate that, Texter, admitting that. I think I've told you guys before, like, one of Angela's greatest fears is ever doing something cool and then being asked to throw out a ceremonial first pitch.
0: I've always wanted to.
1: I get it. It feels like there's way more ways for that to go wrong than
0: sure.
1: Right.
2: There's no upside. Because if it's good, no one's remembering it.
0: Whatever, man. I'm going to the mound.
1: Unless you're throwing like off W9-11, right? Like,
0: yeah.
1: That one.
0: I got to tell you, man. W nailed that.
1: They should not do any more ceremonial first pitches.
0: It was pretty incredible.
1: It was the end.
0: It doesn't matter where you are on the political spectrum. That was an amazing moment.
1: Of course it was.
0: It was phenomenal. He grew up playing baseball. He was a part team owner, you know, like the guy was a baseball guy, but he went out there with a bulletproof vest on and just
1: right down the middle,
0: right down the middle.
1: Unbelievable, dude.
0: Just like, good lord, dude.
1: It's like a movie.
0: He cooked in that moment. I know. During the it was the World Series.
1: World Series, yeah.
0: Yeah, right after it happened. It was unbelievable.
1: Be hard to beat that.
0: Yeah. You could be, was it Lance Stevenson? Who are some of
1: the... There have been many.
0: 50 Cent was one of the worst ones.
1: 50 Cent's really bad.
0: I confused it because there was that video, you know, when Lance Stevenson blew into... LeBron's ear? Wasn't it LeBron's ear?
2: Yeah, back in the conference finals, back like 2013, 2014.
0: So somebody made a video and 50 Cent threw the ball of Lance Stevenson blowing on it, and then it going 10, 20 feet to the left of the catcher.
2: I think Carly Rae Jepsen also had a very bad...
0: She was the one that threw it right down, right? Like, she threw it... It was like it got stuck to her fingers. Went in and threw it down to the grass.
1: Like, I remember the first... Like, when I was 5 years old playing T-ball for the first time, and the very first practice, there were twin brothers that were on my team, and both of them doing that very thing. Like, we just got, like, a few feet apart, and it was just take it back and throw, and both of them just spiked it directly into the ground in front of them. And 40-something years later, I still think about that.
0: So we were doing long toss, you know, when I was playing high school baseball. Yeah. And we were doing long toss, and our coach was meeting with pitchers and catchers right next to long toss. And I threw a long toss and hit one of our pitchers in the back of the head. I was like, Robbie, I'm sorry, buddy.
1: Poor. That's tough.
0: He's like, Skull, what are you doing? I was like, the wind. I don't know. I'm sorry. Robbie Fadu, I hope he's all right. Hope that didn't do any permanent damage.
2: He still holds a grudge all these years later.
0: I'm sure he does.
1: Still plays by the time Dave hit me with the ball.
2: You guys would have won state if you didn't do that.
0: Yeah, sure.
1: Wrecked my career. That'd be great if he really did. If he blames you, like, I was never the same.
0: Oh, we have video of me.
1: He just flinches all the time now.
0: Like, we used to play pickup basketball in the Crestwood Elementary gym. And we were going for a loose ball, and we were both going for it, and I just shoved with my arm without even realizing it, and my buddy broke his arm and couldn't play baseball that year. And I felt bad about it.
1: That's awful.
0: And I was like, I'm sorry. And I was like, I don't think I pushed him, but my buddy had a camera literally right where the ball went.
1: Oh, no.
0: And you can see me, like, basically, like, we're running side by side, and I, like, go like this to go towards the ball and totally shove him.
2: Caught you in 720p, Dave.
1: Exactly.
0: It's exactly right. It was like 2000, probably the year 2000. Terrible, grainy footage. He brought it up a couple years ago and put it on Facebook with an edit with the bodies hit the floor on it.
1: Texture wants to know, who's the golfer that plays super slow?
0: Oh, God. There are several. It used to be Sergio, but I'm blanking. Everybody hates him.
1: That doesn't help.
0: It doesn't. I am, for whatever reason, completely blanking right now. I'll get you. Hold on.
1: There's just biscuits out here headhunting.
0: Unfortunately, it wasn't on purpose. I was a big boy, you know.
1: I don't think I ever injured anybody.
0: Cantlay.
1: Okay.
0: Patrick Cantlay.
1: Okay.
0: Sorry, I just completely blanked on his name. He's one of my least favorite golfers. But during the Ryder Cup, I was like, all right, pair him with the people that he will piss off.
1: All right. We need to take a quick break here. We'll come back just a little bit more to get into before we send you off into your weekend here on The Drive on FM The Ville. Be right back.
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9: 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Louisville rushes just the forward. 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Dame just scored. Recovered an onside kick. 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Guns it down the middle. Up in the air and intercepted on the rebound. The Cars have it. Devin Neal takes a knee. Oh, my. What a night. Louisville 33, Notre Dame 20.
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2: 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Dave Wright, as we were going to the break, you're like, you think that Kawhi's ever actually going to get traded back to the Raptors? And it seems like maybe no. Something is afoot, yes? With that, it was shocking, right? Yeah. We talked about this just a little bit yesterday when it was announced, but it seems like there's some real fear. I think Pablo said this a little bit today. There's some real concern on the part of the Raptors that Kawhi himself may have done something that's going to merit an actual punishment and not just the Clippers, and that they'd be trading for somebody that they might not have access to for some sort of period of time.
3: So the way I read it is, essentially, if the Raptors went through with the trade, that they would be on the hook for anything, you know.
2: Possibly, yeah.
3: Possible.
2: Kind of reads that way.
3: Yeah, for possible repercussions, which I don't blame them for holding off on this. It makes sense to me, though, because if there are repercussions here, Kawhi should have some. There are two parties in this.
2: I don't disagree with you. And that's not something that we've talked about all that often, about him and like whatever role he perhaps might have played.
3: Well, he had to have been.
2: Or responsibility he has in this.
3: He had to have knowledge. It wasn't just Uncle Dennis rolling on his own, I don't think. You know, like it's hard for me to buy that the player didn't have any knowledge of a no-show contract with aspiration on the side that he was receiving money from, unless it all went to Uncle Dennis and he's just, you know, in that KL Incorporated or whatever the name of his LLC was that they formed in California and they were taking all the money. You know, like it's the whole thing is, at this point, I consider it fact that it happened. There's just an abundance of evidence. There is, you can't sell me the Clippers' point of view. There's too many, or what Ballmer and company are selling. There are too many red flags. There's too many situations that the only explanation is they owed Kawhi money and they had a deal. I mean, having that, the investment after they were belly up, still investing money in them and in amounts that were essentially exactly what they owed Kawhi.
2: Oh, it's inarguable.
3: It's not a theory anymore. There's too many, right. There's too much stuff around it, which is why the NBA's hand has been forced here. To where they're finally, you know, mid-investigation, and maybe there might be some repercussions, and there should be. I mean, they don't – other owners, everybody, they don't take this lightly. And Ballmer's a very good owner to have in the NBA in general. He's not afraid of – he's active, he's visible, and he's not afraid of spending while also not being problematic for the most part on
2: the
3: surface.
2: For the most part.
3: You know, for the most part. This is huge. You can't overlook it, and I'm sure the NBA would have loved to if Pablo Torre didn't get his fingers in it and start digging. It was really funny when Pablo Torre tweeted out the other day, and this basically Raptors fans just angry as hell at him. It's not his fault.
2: It's
3: dude.
2: Totally his fault that Kawhi.
3: Yeah. Sorry, he did journalism.
2: Right.
3: You know, like Like, I don't care. It doesn't affect the Spurs really in any way. Clippers are going to be mid with him. The Raptors are in the East. Like, whatever. But there has to be repercussions for this. And I think that other teams will demand it. Like, Silver's got a big mess on his hands.
4: By the way, what's up with the Real Housewives of the Spurs? You saw this, right?
5: I don't think I did.
3: Yeah, their play-by-play guy basically
5: was
3: blown up by his girlfriend for having an affair with a player's sister. So
4: he was fired. Seems a little strong, doesn't it?
3: To let him go?
4: Yeah.
3: Depends on which player it was.
4: Does it really come down to that?
3: I don't know, man.
5: Don't know if it was true, but someone said it was Lindy Walters' sister.
3: Well, that wouldn't rate.
5: I was like, yeah, it's like one of the last people on the
3: 14th guy on the bench.
4: By the way, Shams just tweeted that Bam Adebayo and Tyler Herro got into a physical altercation in Vegas on Friday in which Adebayo struck Herro. Sources tell ESPN, I'm team Bam Adebayo on this one.
5: Two former Kentucky guys.
3: And one former Heat.
5: Because Herro's in the trade to go to Milwaukee.
3: Yep.
5: I wonder how much of that's been brewing.
4: That means Bam Adebayo's been holding onto it all this time. And finally, he got traded. He's like, I'm about to unload.
5: Like, Draymond was like, I don't care. It's Jordan Poole. I'm going to punch him. And then Bam's like, I'm going to wait till this guy gets traded. And then go to Vegas where Summer League is and then unload.
3: I just want to know who. So Jacob Toby is the guy who got fired by the Spurs.
4: Yeah.
3: I want to know. So you're saying Lindy Waters?
5: That was what I saw, but it could have been Photoshop. I wasn't 100% sure.
3: I don't know. Who knows? But, I mean, I'm sure it's a clause in his contract. His girlfriend got on his IG and blew it up, apparently.
5: Yeah, I did see it. I didn't listen to it, but I just saw the caption. And it was like, Coward's like, cheating shouldn't get you fired from your job. It's like...
3: Also, he's not married.
4: Yeah. It depends.
5: It depends, yeah. Like, I'm like, call him, sit this one out. Like, you don't need to comment on everything.
3: That's company. You know what I mean? Like, it's probably
4: also,
3: in
4: you can't,
3: the contract.
4: You can't say that unequivocally.
3: No, you can't.
4: There's
3: plenty
4: cheating
3: of cheating
4: that would wreck a team that you're absolutely going to get fired for.
3: Yeah, there's plenty of cheating. And honestly, I mean, with the play-by-play guy, they're probably like, it doesn't matter what player. Like, you can't be fraternizing with players' families or whatever. But that seems – it seems a little strong with – like, he's not married. He's not, you know what I mean? Like, it's still dirtbag behavior, but I don't know.
5: I mean,
3: there's got to be more to the story, you would think.
5: Udoka and Sharon Moore lost their jobs because of an affair. There's more to it, too, but
4: like, slightly
5: more.
3: Just
5: too.
3: A little bit.
5: Sharon, at least. Like, Udoka was a staffer. Like, that, obviously, you don't.
3: Sharon Moore was a staffer, too, and it was the young woman, and he was apparently stalking her after she.
4: And lied about
3: it. And lied about it.
4: Yeah. Once it was being investigated.
3: And both of them were married, right?
4: Yes.
5: Udoka was in a long-term relationship.
3: Okay.
5: It was not long.
3: Either way, when you have an affair with people on staff, on the team, that's completely different.
4: It does feel like if they liked him more, this would not be what it was. Like, there's probably more to this under the surface. And it wouldn't shock you. It wouldn't shock me, Dave, if it turns out they've been looking for a reason.
3: Yeah.
4: And this gives it to him. But that, I mean, just on the surface, like, that kind of sucks to blow your broadcasting career. Like, that's one of those jobs. It's like, there's nowhere to go. There's nowhere up to go from there.
3: Late Tuesday night, a post appeared on Toby's Instagram story that read, "This is my girlfriend of 6 years, but I cheated on her with Lauren Waters." So that would make sense. So feel free to continue following me if you really think I'm a good guy, because I'm not.
4: What a nightmare, dude. God.
3: He did not post that.
4: I would guess so.
5: Yeah, that's what I saw. And I was like, that seems very suspicious that I don't think that's true.
3: No, I'm saying, like, it was...
4: He clearly
3: It was his girlfriend that he got on his IG, is what I'm saying. Another post, me and my new girlfriend, Lauren Waters. And there's a bunch of pictures of them in, like, a photo booth.
4: Ouch.
3: Yeah. I don't know. That's rough.
4: Things are never going good when that sort of thing happens.
3: No, it's not, man.

0: Oof. Having a no good, very bad day.
1: Wow.
0: So I was reading, this is like a little thing I was reading on, man. The, you know, I know you're familiar with this, the Brad Stevens quote about hard
1: about
0: to,
1: whatever, right? Yeah.
0: Yeah,
1: whatever, you know, it is. He's like, yes, I know.
0: Hard to contend when 70% of your salary is tied up in two players, two high usage players, which is basically the reasoning that he used for trading Jaylen Brown. Now the question, I think Zach Harper wrote about this, like who fits into that decree, basically. And one team does now. Any guess?
1: So there is one NBA team that has 70% of its salary tied up in two players.
2: Isn't it Philly?
0: No.
2: I thought it was Philly with Jaylen and Joel.
0: Really close, but no. And actually, Joel's the third highest paid player on the team right now. I think. It's the Warriors.
2: I was wondering because Draymond opted out, so I didn't know who was
0: Jimmy Butler.
1: Yeah. Oh, that's right.
0: So there's 72.4%. But then there's a bunch of teams that are above 63%, including the Celtics at 68.2% with Tatum and Paul George now. But obviously Paul George is a different situation than Jaylen Brown with the years on the contract. But
1: that is a perfectly rational stance to take. However, it feels like CYA when your response to that was to trade for Paul George.
0: Right.
1: Like, it's what you did to, like, remedy that makes it feel like rationalization.
0: And you can explain it away by saying, like, Paul George's contract is shorter. You know, it's, what, 2 years instead of three?
2: Yeah, and I'm convinced Paul George is getting traded within the next year.
0: Well,
2: like, I think next summer he's getting
1: Paul George. When is that not true?
0: He's trying to play for everybody.
1: It's always true.
0: But, like, the Nuggets are at 66% with Jokic and Murray. The Cavs with Donovan and Mobley at 66%. Right. The Wizards with Anthony Davis and Trae Young. And then the Heat with Giannis and Bam at 65%. And OKC with SGA and Chet Holmgren at 63.7%.
1: You know one person I would not want to strike me in the head? Bam Adebayo.
0: Bam Adebayo. Oh. That punch comes with something behind
1: like
0: it.
1: Some mitts, you know?
0: Yeah. Wouldn't want that.
1: I bet his hands look like when people wear those Hulk gloves.
0: Yeah.
1: Like his actual hands.
0: Yeah. I mean, I've got big hands, and his are probably
1: would dwarf
0: 50%
1: either of
0: higher.
1: Ours. Yeah. Yeah.
0: Bigger. It's like when I shake hands with Justin Jeffries. I'm like, those hands are way bigger than mine.
1: Yeah,
0: he has got freaking mitts.
1: Yep. I'll add to that. If there's anyone I would love for Bam Adebayo to punch in the NBA, Tyler Herro way up there. It's like, I won all the way around here. I did not get punched. Tyler Herro did get punched.
2: I mean, talk about Friday News Dump. And she was on vacation, so we can't even get his reaction.
0: Grayson Allen.
1: I mean, Grayson Allen is everyone's
0: number one.
1: Yeah. But Tyler Herro, pretty good.
0: Oh. Yeah, it's pretty good. I don't know. There's a lot of players that I would like to see punched in the face. Starting with most of the Thunder roster. I'm going to be honest with you.
1: I mean, Draymond is way up there, too.
0: He is. Yeah. But Alex Caruso is...
2: No, but Draymond can defend himself, though.
0: Caruso's gone way up in my book.
1: Oh, really?
0: On the list, yeah.
1: Okay.
0: You didn't watch that series as a Spurs fan.
1: That's true.
0: I just wanted to throw into a dumpster.
1: Wow.
0: For most of the series, yeah.
1: Strong. But I get it. I get it.
0: Like, you throw in the dumpster, hits the dumpster, dumpster drops on him. You know what I mean? Like,
1: right.
0: That kind of...
1: Yeah, the mannequin.
0: The whole thing.
1: Yeah, yeah.
0: The whole thing. Give me the whole thing.
1: All out.
0: He is deserving of a Wimby elbow.
1: Yeah, Chris Haynes now also reporting it. Miami Heat informs me they are aware of a physical incident between Bam Adebayo and Tyler Herro, but they're not commenting on it. This is Pat Riley. Pat Riley's like, good.
2: It's also like, this is the summer. Like, I mean, I know he's employed by you, but this is his off season too.
1: Yeah. How are you going to get punched on your day off? What are they doing at Summer League?
2: Supporting their young guys.
1: Oh, get out of here.
0: It's a party. For the rest of them.
2: It's Comic-Con for the NBA.
0: Yeah, man.
1: Is it real? Like, I didn't know
0: Vegas,
1: the Vets
0: baby.
1: Went.
0: Vegas?
1: Do they?
2: I mean, I think they go for, like, part of the week. They're not there the entire time. Right. It's an NBA nerd convention.
0: Yeah, dude, like NBA writers like summer league. You know, you get to go and hang out in Vegas. And
1: okay, and it is Tyler Hero's fault. Shams reporting the altercation occurred at a practice court in Las Vegas, in a Las Vegas hotel this morning, sources said. So it happened this morning. Starting when Adebayo approached Hero about comments the guard made critiquing the center on social media after their seven-year run in Miami ended. Basically, he Will Smith them, right? Keep my name out your mouth. Right?
2: Yeah, essentially.
1: How many of us, who amongst us, has not wanted to go slap Tyler Hero in the face? Right?
0: I have. I will... I would love to do that.
1: Are there any people Texter wants to know that you would like to strike you in the head?
0: That I would?
1: Fair. No, there's no one that you're like, yeah, do it. There's only people that you would like less. There's nobody that would positively be like, hell yeah, hit me in the head. Unless I would get something for it.
0: How much would it take
1: to let Bam punch me in the face?
0: We'll start with Bam.
1: I would not start with Bam.
0: I'm just saying, like, what's the number?
2: His yearly salary.
1: Seven figures. And where is he hitting me? Where is he hitting me?
0: In the face.
1: Jaw low. Forehead, I might absorb that.
2: In the nose.
1: Oh, no. No, no.
0: Nose, a lot of bad things can happen.
1: Right. And, well,
0: seven figures for Bam?
1: I'm not trying to get, like, I feel like he could kill you with his hands.
0: I don't know, man.
1: Although NBA guys don't exactly punch.
0: That's what I'm saying. Like, obviously a gigantic human being, but seven figures? Man, I'd do that for 50. Maybe even 10. 1,000.
1: Thank you for the clarification there.
2: Yeah. I was like, $10.
1: It sounds like you're into it. $10. You at least have to cover my deductible here.
0: That's true. Yeah. Listen, you cover my medical bills plus 10,000. You can punch me in the face.
1: If it's in
0: that goes for everybody listening too, unless you're a trained MMA or boxer.
1: If it's in the head, yes. Face, no.
0: Yeah, I'm not that tied to my face.
2: I really hope we get a video from TMZ at some point.
1: This needs to come out.
2: It really does.
1: There's got to be footage.
0: I want to see him get rocked,
2: especially if he was in a casino. Yes. It's like, oh, did he steal your money? No, he just assaulted me. Okay.
0: Craps table, just. Love it. Bam is one I would want on my side for sure. How much for Tyson?
1: I don't think I could just do it. I don't think I could let him do
0: it. Put a glove on him?
1: What?
0: Boxing glove.
1: I mean, I assumed you meant with a boxing glove. Yeah. With Tyson. There's no way without one.
0: Hey, Zach Galifianakis took it in The Hangover.
1: I heard about that. That's crazy. Really did have a lion in the front yard when they pulled up, too.
0: Did they really?
1: Oh, it was like Tiger. Mike Tyson Tiger. Back yeah. in the day. Or Tiger, yeah, excuse yeah. me. Oh.
0: Tigers love pepper. They hate cinnamon. Just always remember that.
1: I need this footage pretty bad.
0: I do.
1: By the way, Texture says, speaking of Double J, has anyone checked on Matt's well-being today? Because he's with Zach.
0: He's done a couple shows with Zach this week, hasn't he?
1: He's built up the antibodies, I think.
0: Yeah. Matt'll just go. You know, put him in any situation. He'll just go.
1: Zach's going to have to, like, spend the weekend to hold up in a closet, like, rebuilding his stockpile of
0: takes. What's he going to do next week when he's not the man anymore?
1: I know. It's going to be like when Beavis and Butthead weren't allowed to laugh in Sex Ed. And then, like, as soon as they leave, this just explodes out of them at the end of school every day. It's kind of going
0: to
1: be like
0: Louis's going to have a week from hell next week because Zach's just going to be trying to bogart the mic the entire show.
1: Oh, like a withdrawal?
0: Yeah.
1: Yeah. You're right.
0: He's going to be like, welcome into the round table. He's like, nope. Pull it back,
1: Zach. They're going to fight. It's going to be Bam and Tyler Hero.
0: That is. They're going to fight. Louis he's gonna
1: I'm
0: gonna
1: take Louis in that one.
0: Yeah.
1: I'll bet you he fights dirty. Which is fine.
0: I don't think he needs to against Zach.
1: But he would.
0: Yeah. Right? Give him the old Belgian dip.
1: He would.

0: Blank.
1: You don't think Blank could take him?
0: Glassjaw.
1: Man. That's tough for Blank.
0: I think Zach would be motivated in that one.
1: Yeah?
0: Yeah.
1: All right. Blank might want to fight him after getting the telemarketer last week.
0: Okay. This is true.
1: It's great content. You might, I don't know.
0: I mean, I'm glad. I'm sorry that happened, but it's great content.
1: It's great content. I still wish Diener was there for that.
0: I was going to say, he only still works here because Diener wasn't here. He would have been fired on air. That is unequivocal.
1: That's so true.
0: All right, everybody, enjoy your weekend. You've been listening to The Drive on Unethical. See ya.

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1: Onowaku driving into the paint, dunks it home! Onowaku slams it down the lane, and they are a point away from victory.
0: It's the Ville taking on La Familia with Game 1 on Saturday, July 18th.
1: Step back three, Russ! Game winner!
0: If it's the Ville in the...
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7: 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We'll take you into the weekend with one last show this week. We do have coming up next week, yes, live shows from Charlotte, ACC kickoff. It is that time, folks, as we get ready for the Louisville football season. And we'll bring you all of the latest from Charlotte next week as the Cards will visit for they'll visit with the media. Louisville will visit with the media on the Cards will visit on Thursday. ACC Media Day will begin on Wednesday. So several schools each of the weeks and or each of the days, Wednesday, Thursday, and Friday. As we've got it, and we'll begin next week with what we hope for is a banner football season for Louisville football. We do have some news today from the baseball program. Louisville baseball coach Dan McDonald announcing the addition of 2 new staff members. And they're not new names to folks out there who have followed Louisville baseball. As a matter of fact, they're 2 former All-Americans at Louisville. They'll return to join the Cardinals for this upcoming season. Cade McClure and Nick Birdie are the 2 guys who will join the coaching staff on the pitching side of things. McClure will be the pitching coach for the Cardinals, the new pitching coach for the Cardinals, handling the day-to-day operation responsibilities with the pitching staff. He will have a focus on game preparation, call pitches, and lead the recruiting efforts on the pitching side. Nick Birdie will be the director of pitching, overseeing the pitching development with focus on performance systems, analytical and data-driven decision-making. He will also handle opponent scouting and serve as the bullpen coach on game days. The 2 will work alongside their former pitching coach and longtime Louisville pitching coach Roger Williams, will work as the pitching coordinator after 20 seasons as Louisville's pitching coach. Again, Cade McClure and Nick Birdie, 2 guys who were All-Americans in their time at Louisville, now back in the Ville on the Louisville staff as pitching on the pitching side of things. On the staff, McClure was an All-American back in 2016. He returns after coaching stops at Kent State and Mercer. He's a native of Mentor, Ohio. He served as a director of pitching development at Kent State for the 2025 season, helping the Golden Flash to a 38-18 record. Kent State saw improvement in ERA.

0: Whip has allowed and hits allowed and walks allowed during his lone season with the Flash. McClure spent the 2026 season as the pitching coach at Mercer. The Bears finished with a 44-15 record and won the Southern Conference regular season title. McClure coached Garrett Lambert to All-American honors, while Brandon Kersey was a finalist for the John Olerud Two-Way Pitcher Player of the Year Award. During his tenure at Louisville, Cade McClure posted a 21-5 record with a 3.29 ERA and 213 and one-third innings of work. He was named an All-American following the 2016 season, going a perfect 12-0 with a 2.54 ERA. He was the midweek starter. Then he was drafted in the sixth round of the 2017 MLB draft to the Chicago White Sox. He played professionally for 8 years in the White Sox organization, the Giants organization, and the Pirates organization, reaching as high as Triple A. Nick Birdy joins the Louisville staff after straight off the diamond after his pro career. The right-hander retired from Major League Baseball earlier this year, closing out a long professional career that saw him part of 6 seasons in the big leagues with the Pirates, the Cubs, the Yankees, and the Red Sox. The native of Downers Grove, Illinois, logged more than 200 professional innings, over 300 career strikeouts, after being selected as a 46th overall player by the Minnesota Twins in the 2014 draft. He was a two-time All-American at Louisville during his playing career, U of L career, and single-season leader in saves. Birdy was named the 2014 Baseball Writers Association Stopper of the Year after posting a 0.49 ERA with 18 saves. He was ridiculous in that year, folks, if you don't remember. Man, that was a lot of fun that season. He finished with 65 strikeouts in 37 innings, striking out nearly 44% of the batters that he faced. His sophomore All-America campaign saw 16 saves with a 0.76 ERA and 62 strikeouts in 35 2/3 innings. He is one of the all-time greats in Louisville baseball pitching. As far as a closer is concerned, he is one of the very best. So Cade McClure and Nick Birdy. It had been talked about for a while. The Roger Williams move to being the pitching coordinator was announced a month and a half ago, and now it is final. Nick Birdy and Cade McClure on the Louisville baseball staff. McClure will be the new pitching coach for the Cardinals. He'll handle day-to-day responsibilities with the pitching staff. He will have a focus on the preparation, call the pitches, and lead the recruiting efforts on the pitching side. Birdy will serve as the director of pitching, overseeing pitching development with a focus on performance system, analytics, and data-driven decision-making. He will also have the scout for the opposing team, and he will also be the bullpen coach. Big news today announced by head coach Dan McDonald moving forward for the next baseball season. Pretty cool stuff for the baseball team. The University of Louisville football team, as we said, will be there next week in Charlotte for the ACC Media Day. Coach Braum, yesterday named onto as one of 20 coaches onto the Dodd Award watch list for the preseason for the Bobby Dodd Award. It is the most prestigious college football coaching award that there is out there. 20 head coaches on the preseason watch list. One of those is Jeff Braum, 3 of them from the ACC. We got a lot to get to tonight. We will talk a bunch of different sports. We will talk a little volleyball with Dan Meske, and then we'll also hear from Louisville men's and women's soccer coaches, John Michael Hayden on the men's side of things, and the new head coach of the Louisville women's soccer team, Hunter Norton, his first time joining us on the show. We'll hear from both of those guys coming up in just a bit as we broadcast from our Sam Aguiar Injury Lawyer Studio. 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We do have Dan Meskey on the flip side of this, talking some Louisville volleyball. Then we'll hear from John Michael Hayden, the Louisville men's soccer team, and Hunter Norton from the Louisville women's soccer team. All that coming up next here on the R&B Roofing and Remodeling Cardinal Insider on the Louisville First Radio Network.
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0: Welcome back. Jody Dimling here on the R&B Roofing and Remodeling Cardinal Insider. As we talk some Louisville sports tonight with you here on the Louisville First Radio Network, we're broadcasting from our Sam Aguiar Injury Lawyer Studio as we, again, go through and talk to a bunch of different coaches throughout the campus here at the University of Louisville. Excited to get another fall season underway. And we will get that fall season underway here at some point in less than a month. Think of that. In less than a month, we will get it to go. And it's all the sports in fall. Football will begin, and volleyball, and men's and women's soccer, and cross country, and field hockey. We'll talk a lot of those sports over the course of each of the next few weeks leading up to it. Did want to spend a little time tonight. I had a chance to chat with University of Louisville volleyball coach Dan Meskey in his second season at the helm. Dan Meskey, the Louisville Cardinals have a brutal schedule, just brutal schedule. 18 matches against teams that made it to the 2025 NCAA tournament, including all four national semifinalists from a season ago. 32 matches for the Cards this season. They're coming off of the first Dan Meskey season when they went 26-7. Louisville reached their seventh consecutive NCAA regional semifinal. The full Louisville volleyball schedule can be found at gocards.com. The Cards Red Black scrimmage on August 15th will kick things off. They'll then open the season taking on reigning national champion Texas A&M on August 21st in a rematch of last year's regional semifinal before matching up with Wisconsin, another 2025 national semifinalist, on August 22nd. That will be in the AVCA First Serve Showcase in Milwaukee, Wisconsin. The Cards will then return home L&N Federal Credit Union Arena, the home opener, August 28th against Indiana, and then matches against Dayton and TCU. Louisville will follow that with a three-game homestand with a trip to Nashville for the Broadway Block Party. Yep, it's the same day as the Louisville football game against Ole Miss to open the season. The volleyball game at Bridgestone Arena against Texas. It's part of the big opening season start for the Cards. They'll take on Texas on September 6th in Nashville, then return home match against Missouri on September 9th at the KFC Yum Center. That's part of the ACC-SEC Showdown at the Net. Louisville will then take part in the Rice Invitational in Houston September 11th through the 13th. Rice, Creighton, and Northern Iowa. The Cards will close out their non-conference slate on the road with a pair of in-state matchups, Western Kentucky on September 16th and Kentucky on September the 20th. Louisville opens the ACC on the road. They will road match against Syracuse and Boston College the final weekend of September. They'll also travel in the ACC to Florida State, Miami, Virginia, Virginia Tech, and Pittsburgh over the course of the season while playing three home-and-home games, Notre Dame, North Carolina, and SMU. In addition to the three home-and-homes, Louisville will welcome California, Stanford, Duke, Clemson, Georgia Tech, Wake Forest, and NC State to the Ville in 2026. His second season at the helm, head coach Dan Meskey. With University of Louisville volleyball coach Dan Meskey. And coach, like I said, it's that time of the year. You guys never really stop, but it's time to kind of gear up towards a season. And your schedule's out. You know things. You've got kids on campus, kids here and there. But I mean, it's that time of the year, isn't it? It's go time.
10: Yeah, we're always going. We do have times where we amp up, but we never do stop. I think you nailed it there. So we got some juniors camps that are coming through LNN, and that's a cool opportunity to, you know, we play at the SRC, the Student Recreation Center, which is beautiful on campus, and kind of feel a little bit more connected to campus because, you know, athletics, we're kind of on our own here on Floyd Street. But no, it's really cool. We got, you know, pretty much our whole team's here. They're working out in the mornings, and, you know, as I'm talking to you right now, I can hear campers yelling in the background. It's a great time for Louisville volleyball.
0: That's the one thing I was, so 10 years ago or 15 years ago or whatever, it was okay, you don't really report until, you know, maybe August or whatever. But now, if you're not on campus in May, June, July, it's, you know, I think that's from almost every sport now. But for you, when do they actually kind of come? When do you get everybody on campus, and how do you like that?
10: Your favorite time of year is when we give them off, Derby. Derby really kicks off, you know, the month of May is off for our team, and, you know, they travel. You know, we usually have a player or two that does an international trip or, you know, something like a bucket list type item. But May is a great time with our academic calendar, and, you know, we start to, again, amp back up come June and July. And then by August, you know, third week in August, we're only a few weeks out, we'll be playing our first matches. So it is nice. The volleyball schedule, more so than most sports, that three-week block in May is truly off, and, you know, for coaches too, it's a great time to reset, and I always look forward to it, you know, just the time to kind of take a step back and then come back amped up in the summer in June.
0: Dan, last year, being you've been through the ringer, the program, you've been there before as an assistant, you've done things and all that kind of stuff, but it's your first year as the head coach. After the season was over, did you take time to kind of, I guess, what did you learn? Did you take time to kind of
11: evaluate yourself and kind of what you did in the first year, and what was it that maybe you learned?
10: Yeah, and I mean, as coaches, we better be doing that every year. But, you know, more so that first year, I do think, because there's some newness. And, you know, interestingly, for last year, the most new role was obviously me on staff, going from a, you know, associate head to a head coach. And titles are, you know, somewhat irrelevant. But, you know, I went from running the defense to running the offense. And it was really interesting. We hit the exact same hitting percentage we did the year prior when we were in the national championship as we did last year when we were in the Sweet 16. So, you know, some things that were pretty cool that we felt like we had a good foundation, but a lot of things we need to build off of as well. And the great thing is, you know, it was a fantastic middle blocker with a great pro start. You know, every ball that was passed and every ball that was attacked, we're returning in our gym. And on top of that, we've got some great, you know, Brooke Baltimore transferred in. Chloe Meester was redshirting. She'll be the last of the two redshirts with the 5-for-5 rule. And we've got some really good new pieces that are going to challenge some returners. So we should be much improved.
11: Will there be any change that we see this year from you and how you do things or in the program?
10: You know, I've talked a little bit about this. I really thought as the year went on, kind of getting to know, you know, our setter last year, Nay, and just, you know, how to run the offense, I found myself taking a step back in matches a little bit more. You know, Parker, you know, he was a little bit more active with the defense. We brought in Jenna Otek, who's helping with our serve-receive. I think that our assistants will be a little bit more involved in kind of game day, you know, just fine-tuning what we're doing on defense. But, you know, I like the way that our offense ran when, you know, I took a little bit of a step back and let, you know, Nay's been in our offense now going on her third year. And so she's got a great opportunity to run again this year. Blair Tybo, who came in from Texas, you know, is one of the more decorated freshmen that we've ever had. She'll definitely challenge Nay. But, you know, the way we're running our offense, I think we've got some really good, talented players that need an opportunity to be creative and play pretty free. So I do see myself taking a little bit of a step back as far as just you know, the feedback that's going on between each play. So I'm excited to see what our team does with that. We got a veteran team. We got some old kids that are pretty good at the game.
11: Well, you certainly didn't take a step back with the schedule. I think it's 18 teams that played in the tournament last year or something crazy like that. It starts right off of the bat. I mean, it is a great schedule, and I know you love that. You want to be challenged, and this team is going to be challenged.
10: Yeah, it's the toughest schedule we've had in my 10 years here, and I think we potentially have the best team we've ever had in my 10 years here. And that's just not the team that we'll put out on the floor. That's top to bottom, the way we're training in the gym. You know, the younger players that are working to find a role. We're about as loaded as we've been in a very long time. But it's one thing to have talent and have great players. You got to be hungry, too. And this team is as hungry as any team that I've ever been a part of, in large part the way that last season ended. You know, those ones that are returning, I think, have a lot to prove to themselves and, you know, to the rest of the country. Yeah, we were a fantastic team last year that we have a lot to build off of for this year. There's a lot of excitement around the program with that tough schedule. I feel like, you know, most every team that we scheduled on the non-conference expects to or most likely will win their conference. So we want to play great teams.
11: I mean, I just looked down at Texas A&M, Wisconsin, and Indiana, and Dayton, TCU. But I get to September 6th and the Texas match, which is going to be such a cool day. You guys at noon in Nashville and then football that night. It's cool how that has worked out to where it's a big day for Louisville athletics in Nashville.
10: People are doing some hard work on that one. I just said yes to the Texas match. I didn't know it was going to turn into a spike and hike, but, no, it's going to be a fun day, and, you know, our girls, we told them we take care of Texas, we'll go to that football game. So our girls got a lot of motivation to take care of business early in the morning.
11: As far as when you put together a schedule, I know you, like you said, you want it to be as challenging as possible. You do it though, knowing what you have as a team, right? I mean, you're not going to put a team that you don't think can compete with these teams against it. It changes each year, your philosophy on a schedule, does it not?
10: I mean, it does, but one of the things that I think has kept us good here at Louisville is we've never been in a rebuild. We've never been in a, oh, wait until this recruit comes or looking towards the future. We've always been in a win-now mentality. So, yeah, I do think this is the hardest schedule we've ever had, but we've always tried to schedule tough. We've never backed away and said, oh, this team needs to kind of ease into the season and all that. I just think We don't put any limitations on our team. So, you know, every year we're going for it. We're trying to get a top seed. We're trying to host in the NCAA tournament. We're trying to get to the Final Four. And, there's one match we haven't won in program history, and that's the last one. So we're always building towards that national championship.
0: Do you think, you were talking about this team being hungry, this team being that leadership is so important. And I can only imagine that this team, with the group that you have and the veteran experience, that you have a ton of leadership on this roster.
10: Yeah, and as the season goes on, some things that, you know, I'm thinking about with that is, when you got a hammer and nail, you only need one hammer. And sometimes, you know, I look at this team, I go, man, we might have too many leaders. I think one of the things we're going to be challenged with is becoming great followers. Because if everyone's trying to lead, it's a pretty, it's not a great way to operate as a team. So I do think there's some, I could go probably 7 to 8 deep of, like, I would be stoked in any year to have that as our sole captain, but you can't have 8 people trying to lead at the same time. So I think the bigger challenge for this team is falling in line when you need to and being as good a follower as you can be a leader.
0: Last thing, talk about some of the newcomers. You've mentioned a couple names. Some of the newcomers that you expect to – some names that people are going to get to know over the course of the season.
10: Yeah, so, Amir Bailey's, our hometown. I say hometown, she's from Bowling Green, but, you know, our in-state kid that came in, and, you know, she just got on campus in the summer here. We've had a few that have been with us since the spring, which really helps, which Jordan Gray was here and did a really nice job. As I talked about Blair earlier, I think Blair is one of our most polished, probably overall recruits we've had, but specifically from the setter position, she's done a great job. Ellie Strecker has, we weren't surprised by this, but as a middle, that's one of the harder positions to catch up, but she was here for the spring and already looks like a veteran. And then we got Elsie out of Finland is finishing up with her national team. She was working to try and qualify for VNL and all the international stuff that's going on, but she'll be joining us in the next couple of weeks here. But, it feels like the core of the group has been together pretty much since the start of last year. We've got so many returning players, so a lot of really solid relationships that have been formed and will continue to form.
0: All right. Well, Dan, we appreciate the time. We'll get to talk to you a little bit more. I think we're going to do the coach show again. I'm excited for that, and we'll do one in a few weeks to kind of get people up to date on everything. But I appreciate your time, and we'll talk to you in a couple weeks.
10: All right, Jody. Go Cards.
0: All right. That was head coach Dan Meske again, his second season at the helm for the University of Louisville as the Cardinals get set to begin his second season. They will do it against a really tough schedule, but you heard Dan Meske, he has got some high hopes for the Cards this season. Quick break, back after this. 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
0: Welcome back. Jody Dimling here on the R&B Roofing and Remodeling Cardinal Insider, the University of Louisville men's soccer team, ready to begin their new season. Remember, a month or so ago, John Michael Hayden agreeing to a contract extension through the 2029 season. Hayden getting ready to start his eighth season at the helm of the Louisville football program, where he served as assistant coach for the 4 years prior to that. John Michael Hayden has compiled a record four NCAA tournament appearances in his first 7 years and a record of 57, 49, and 10 with the program. The Cards, a tough one this year again. As always in the schedule season, the Cards feature 11 home matches, 6 away matches, with the regular season set to open on August the 20th. At home against IU Indy. Louisville will have two exhibition tune-ups. Match against Cumberland on August 8th and SIU Edwardsville on August the 15th before opening the season against IU Indiana on August 20th. They'll close out the month with matches against Kentucky, Lipscomb, and Indiana. The Battle of the Bluegrass set for August the 24th. The Cards and the Cats set for August the 24th. That is early to play that match with Louisville and Kentucky. But that's when it will be in Lexington, home against Lipscomb on August 27th and home against Indiana on August the 31st. The Cards will tune up. Their non-conference will wrap up their non-conference schedule. Wright State, Beaumont, DePaul, Spalding, while traveling to Evansville for a match against the Purples. The Wright State match September 3rd at home, September 8th on the road at Evansville. And then ACC play will begin on September the 13th, home against Cal and Boston College. Then they got a match on August 21st at home, or September 21st at home against Belmont. Louisville at Pittsburgh on September 25th. NC State at home on October the 2nd. DePaul at home on October the 6th. Louisville on the road at Clemson on October 10th. Syracuse on October 10th and Clemson on October 16th. Louisville plays Spalding on October 21st at home. They'll be home against Notre Dame on October the 25th. And then the regular season finale in Dallas against SMU on October the 30th. Louisville Cardinals with a tough schedule. 17 matches, 11 home contests. The Cards will face 7 ACC opponents as they look to return to the ACC tournament this season. Again, the 8th under head coach John Michael Hayden. Here's what the coach had to say.
11: With University of Louisville men's soccer coach John Michael Hayden. That time of year, coach, I making my rounds with fall coaches because it's getting to be that time. And it's right around the corner for you guys. It's kind of on top of you, isn't it?
17: It is, yeah. We got guys showing up here, you know, this weekend, quite honestly, to start prepping for the season. We have captain's practices that start. We can't officially, as a technical staff, work with the group until August 4th, but, you know, we're just itching to get it going.
11: Let's start with changes. How, you know, college sports is changing and evolving. How much has your sport changed? And, you know, I mean, you kind of have to try to keep up and do things different. How much has your sport kind of changed? And what have you guys maybe done to move along with that change?
17: Sure. It's hard to predict what's going to happen, if I'm honest with you. I know you've heard Josh say this many times over, is like, you know, it's just, you know, you feel like you make a plan and then all of a sudden it kind of changes and you just you have to adapt. So, I mean, on our sport, you know, and within all the sports, it does seem this way, is money's a big driver, in terms of building rosters and whatnot. And we certainly see that. So we've had to try to navigate some of that, not nearly to the millions and whatnot that you're hearing some, you know, the footballs and the basketball, but it's trickled into our sport. Yeah, I mean, the 4-year player, you know, as much as I wish I'd have a guy all the way 4 years, which we still try to push for, you know, sometimes we only maybe see him a year or two, not only just from the transferring, but also, you know, the professional leagues and offers that those guys get. So you just kind of just have to be on your toes a little bit and just anticipate anything, because it can change. And all I know is I got a group that's showing up. We can carry a roster now of 28 men, where that did change. It used to be we could have, you know, really as many as we wanted.
11: Right,
17: You know, we only carried 30 to 31, but we got 28 guys that are super excited to be on this within the program and compete at the highest level.
11: You played such a tough schedule last year, and you're always going to because of the league. How do you try to – do you schedule knowing what your team may be, the strengths and weaknesses? And I guess that's getting harder when you have transfers and things like that. But, like, how do you – what's your philosophy with scheduling right now?
17: Yeah, we try to make a very competitive schedule. We like to build into it. I mean, college soccer, you only get really 2 weeks of preseason, you know, a week and a half, if you will, before you actually kind of go live. So we have some exhibition games set. We have two of those. And then, I mean, we play Kentucky on August 24th. Usually we play them a little bit later, but that's the date we got scheduled. And, you know, not to say we have IU Indy before, then we have two exhibitions, but, you know, we don't want to have a soft schedule, because the reality of it is the ACC is so competitive and so tough that you got to have some good games in there. So we're going to play Kentucky. We got Lipscomb, who's been a good program recently. We got Indiana on our schedule, which
11: I noticed you usually just do exhibition with them, right? Or the scrimmage.
17: And it hadn't worked out over the years. I got obviously a pretty good connection with those guys. It just hadn't worked out where we could get them on the schedule. So, you know, Ohio State was a team that we liked to play. It was an easy one because it was close proximity. So to be truthful, I just kind of flipped that and said, you know what? If we can get Indiana, let's get them. So we got Indiana on the schedule versus Ohio State this year. But yeah, it's a competitive schedule. We recruited a little bit, you know, heavier on the upperclassmen this go around. I still firmly believe in development and bringing in young guys. But you asked us some of those changes as I started doing that, and it was difficult. It was very difficult to compete in the ACC because, I mean, they went against Duke and, you know, name it, and it's most grads and seniors, and it's like sometimes freshmen are good, but it's hard to compete at that level. So we shifted our recruiting a little bit this go around, and we'll see if it pays dividends.
11: What do you kind of expect? What do you feel like you have with this roster that you have this year?
17: Yeah, again, upperclassmen. I mean, with what we brought in, we over the spring, so after the fall, we have two major recruiting periods. Right after the fall season, you know, we kind of, our portal opens in December, middle of December, and we have roughly a month to kind of take away at that. And then we have another one that opens around right after our spring season, which is, you know, May or April, and between the two periods of being able to bring in transfers and then also the international recruiting that we've been able to do. I just feel like we got some experience. Even the guys that are coming in, you know, the internationals or the domestic players for that matter that are coming in, they got good experience in the leagues they're playing in. That what I know is the ACC, again, is so competitive and so strong. You know, hopefully that experience will, you know, help them make the transition into college soccer. So,
0: cool. The last thing, just kind of, it's always this time of year. It's always, like I said, it's always fun. It's always hot. Do you change your way of doing things as far as in the preseason to what kind of team you feel like you're going to have, or do you kind of stay consistent on what you do as far as the preseason?
17: Yeah, it's so short.
0: Yeah. It's almost hard, right?
17: I was so fortunate, you know, to be an assistant with Ken Lola for a number of years, and he and I kind of had our, you know, what it needed to look like, and you try to craft it, you try to plan it out as best as possible. But yeah, you're right. I mean, you kind of look at your group and you say, well, we don't feel like we're so good at this. So then you tweak it and you say, okay, we're going to hone in on this day a little bit more on this. But there's a skeleton that kind of work from. I mean, we play a lot in training because, again, with 28 guys, you can play some inter squads, and obviously with two exhibitions and, you know, only 11 guys on the field, so you're trying to play everybody, get a good look at everybody. But the reality is that's very, very difficult in a short window of time, especially when you're, you know, the live game, the main game for the season is coming up so quick. So we train, we play a lot of 11s in training, and that's where we assess things and where what we need to work on most. So that's kind of how we do it.
0: Cool. All right. Well, good luck in the preseason. We'll be talking to you before the start of the season.
17: Yep. Sounds good. Appreciate it.
0: That was John Michael Hayden. They'll begin the regular season August the 20th at home against IU Indy. It's the eighth season for the Louisville Cardinals under the coaching of head coach John Michael Hayden. Quick break. Back after this. 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
0: 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The first season for Louisville women's soccer without head coach Karen Ferguson Days. Louisville with a new coach, Hunter Norton, taking over the program. The Cards face a tough one this year. Six of their first eight games of the season at home, but feature 10 home games altogether. But boy, a brutal schedule, and the way the ACC looks, it's just tough for the Cards. They are coming off an extremely successful campaign in 2025 where they set program records for goals, assists, points, and regular season wins. The Cards racked up 13 wins, the second most in program history, and returned to the NCAA tournament for the first time in 2019. And Karen Ferguson Days retiring at the end of the season for Louisville, and Hunter Norton taking over. Norton had been at the Louisville Cardinals for a total of 13 years, so 12 years on staff, five as Louisville's associate head coach. Louisville 13-5-3 last year, 6-2-2 in ACC play. The Cards this year begin their season. They open the 2026 slate at home against Nebraska on August the 12th. It'll be the first time the two teams have faced in program history. Up next, August 16th, IU Indy. It will be the first time those two teams have squared off since 2002. The Cards have won each of the last two matchups against IU Indy. The homestand concludes on August 23rd with a matchup against Belmont at Lynn Stadium. It's the second time in history after the Bruins won 2-1 in 2016. First match out of the first road match of the season, August 27th, the Cards head to Dayton. Four straight year the two teams have met. Louisville 2-0 win last year in Louisville. The Cards will host Akron on August the 30th in Lynn Stadium. It's the first time the two teams have met in program history. After meeting for the first time in the NCAA tournament last year, the Battle of the Bluegrass returns as Louisville travels to Lexington on Thursday, September 3rd, to take on Kentucky. It's the first regular season meeting since 2018. Cards advance the second round of the tournament with a win over the Wildcats in penalty kicks last November. Another first-time opponent awaits the Cards when they host Mercyhurst on September the 6th. Conference play begins on September the 12th as the Cardinals host Pittsburgh. It's the first time Pitt has played at Lynn Stadium since 2023, a 3-2 win for the Cards. Louisville heads west for a two-game road trip on Thursday, September 17th, taking on Stanford, and then California on September the 20th. Louisville returns home to host Florida State on September 27th before a long string of road games during the month of October. Three of Louisville's four games in the month are on the road. It begins October 3rd against Virginia Tech. October 10th, the Cards head to Clemson, and the lone home game of October 23rd, when they host Syracuse at Lynn Stadium. The Cards are back on the road to take on Virginia in Charlottesville on October the 29th. The final two games of the regular season will be on Sunday, November the 1st, as the Cards host Boston College, and then the November 5th, hosting North Carolina. Following the season, the top six teams and the conference will advance to the ACC Championship. Last year, the Cards earned a berth in the ACC for the first time since 2020. Head coach Hunter Norton, the first year, talking some Louisville women's soccer.
11: with new University of Louisville women's soccer coach Hunter Norton. And you're new to the head coaching role, Hunter, but you've been here for 12 years. Welcome to the show, first of all, for the first time, first of many, hopefully. And what's the first few months as being the boss been like?
4: Thanks for having me. The first few months have been a bit of a whirlwind. The announcement with Karen came quickly. It was right in the middle of our spring season, and so I think the nice thing about it was there wasn't a whole lot of time to overthink everything and question what I was going to do. Just had to jump in and get started. And fortunately, we were able to have a really positive spring, and I think a lot of the players got better. We had some good results, and I think built some good momentum going into the fall. So it's been a positive start, I would say.
11: I guess, like I said, 12 years. You're not sitting in that. You've got a different office. You've got a different view of the program from at the top, but for 12 years you've been here, you all have done things, the way that Karen did them and you've been a part of it. So that had to make it, I don't want to say easy because nothing's easy about being a head coach, but it had to make it a little more manageable, did it not?
4: Yeah, no doubt. I think being here with Karen for as long as I was, and really I give Karen a lot of credit. Like, she was a great mentor, and I really learned a lot from her, in my time at Louisville. And so I think just being around her, learning how she ran the program, managed players, she was just an expert at kind of the whole thing, right? And so I think that being with her for so long has really helped me and made the transition probably a lot smoother than it otherwise would have been. And I think certainly it helps knowing all of the players, I was involved in recruiting all of them and built good relationships with them. And so I think the knowledge of the players and the relationships I had with them, was helpful as well.
11: She did such a great job, and I know, working for her for 12 years, I don't have to tell you, but like the program, what a great season last year and some cool things. How do you, as the head coach now, how do you try to capitalize on the momentum that you guys have in this program? And in college sports, when you get momentum, you got to kind of have to seize it, don't you?
4: Yeah, no doubt. I think there's a fine line of, trying to capitalize on the positive momentum of last year and build on it, but also, staying focused on the moment in front of us. And I think that's been my approach so far, is just kind of being present day to day and being the best that I can be for the players, in every given moment. And I think, if you can do that, you're going to be more likely to have success and, more likely that we're going to keep building on a great season last fall. And I would add this in, I think that anytime you have a great year, it's largely on the backs of great players, and I think that's something that we have working in our favor going into this year, is we return a lot of great players. And I think that that really gives us a great chance to build on what we did last fall.
11: Do you, like you said, you took over, it wasn't a ton of time, but do you try to, when the schedule comes out and different things like that, has there been a moment that you were kind of like, wow, this is kind of my program? Or has it been so fast and such a whirlwind that really you haven't had the opportunity kind of to step back and think, man, this is my program yet, and kind of thing?
4: Yeah, it's a good question. Honestly, probably more the second one. Yeah, like it's all happened so fast, and I think just the landscape of college athletics right now, like, the transition happened really fast. We had to get going very quickly in the spring, so there wasn't a whole lot of time to really like step back and sort of think about that. And then as soon as we finished the spring, we're super heavy into recruiting and trying to build out a great 2028. That's the recruiting class that we're on right now, build out a great 2028 class. And so, yeah, it's funny, but I really haven't like stepped back and thought of it sort of in big picture terms like that.
11: Yeah. All right. That was Hunter Norton talking some Louisville women's soccer again, his first season
0: at the helm of the Cards, taking over for Karen Ferguson Days, who retired following last year. Such a successful season last year. She retired following last year. Hunter Norton takes over. And again, the Cards, with some superior talent back this year, facing a very tough schedule. All right, let's take a quick break. We'll wrap it up next here on the R&B Roofing and Remodeling Cardinal Insider on the Louisville First Radio Network.
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4: 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Jeff Brom, Lincoln Keenhose, Lance Robinson, the offensive lineman, will be the center for the Cardinals, and Clev Lubin. Those three guys at the ACC kickoff on Wednesday of next week. We got all kinds of goodies next week. On Thursday of next week. I'll be there on Wednesday. On Thursday, we'll see you then. Next week, ACC kickoff. We'll be there in Charlotte. 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
1: 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Pat Boyle, Kate Constable's with me tonight. 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Fun first hour talking World Cup. Spain's last second winner yet again for the second straight game sees them pass Belgium 2-1. They're on to the semifinals to play France. Couple of questions for you to call or text in on. Did Spain convince you in this win today against Belgium that they can beat France in the semifinals? I picked them. I picked Spain to win the title, but they are the underdog as expected against France, who on BetMGM is minus 145 odds to get to the finals. So do you think Spain can beat France as we're already previewing that game? And then also from a Team USA spin, do you feel better about Team USA's loss to Belgium now that we just saw Belgium take Spain to the brink? And if not for Belgium's goalie, Courtois, who's one of the best in the world, getting hurt, and then the backup goalie spills the rebound that leads to Spain's second goal. Who knows? Maybe Belgium would have pulled off the upset. So do you feel better about Team USA's loss? 310-840-4910 is the number to join. You could call, you could text, 310-840-4910. We also talked about Shohei Ohtani's injury. Left knee irritation, same one that caused him to leave a game early last month against the Pirates. He's scratched from his start on the mound tonight, and he's going to miss the All-Star game as well. The Dodgers are going to have some interventions on his knee. He is still going to DH this weekend. So is this a big concern for you when we talk about maybe the greatest player of all time already, or do you think this is just load management? 310-840-4910. Okay, we got plenty of basketball headlines here that have just come out in the last hour, if not in the last 10 minutes, that we got to get to. Let's start with the one that's been percolating, sitting for just a bit here. Just over an hour ago, Shams Charania tweeted, Bam Adebayo and Tyler Hero. Now, former teammates. Remember, Hero just involved in that big Giannis trade. He's now a Milwaukee Buck. Bam obviously knew his teammates with Giannis in Miami. Bam Adebayo and Tyler Hero got into a physical altercation in Las Vegas. Hero struck Hero. Shams went on to tweet, the altercation occurred at a practice court in a Las Vegas hotel this morning, sources said. Starting when Adebayo approached Hero about comments the guard made critiquing the center on social media after their seven-year run in Miami ended. Let's not forget, a lot of NBA players in Vegas right now watching the summer league, watching some of the rookies on their teams get acclimated. And so it kind of seems like Tyler Hero, who was talking a little bit of smack about Bam, and Bam Adebayo approached him, said, where are you at? We need to talk. Said, I heard you were talking down on my name. Keep my name out your bleeping mouth. Either smacked him or he punched him. Bam Adebayo, not the dude to mess with. And Kate, it seems like Tyler Hero learned that the hard way today. Now, this brings me back to Draymond Green punching Jordan Poole in the face. And we all saw how brutal that was. They were still teammates. Maybe that made it a little bit more awkward. These guys were former teammates. Kind of tells you about maybe what relationship they had at the time in Miami the last 7 years. And now that they're not teammates, Bam Adebayo said, you ain't going to talk bad about me. This has some big-time repercussions, obviously, some punishment that could be doled out to Bam Adebayo. But, oh, boy, you know, what happens in Vegas stays in Vegas. Not if you're Bam Adebayo and Tyler Hero, Kate. This thing apparently got messy today in Vegas.
2: Yeah, and Bam's got a little bit more size on Tyler Hero, right? So I'm sure that that punch probably didn't feel very good at all to Tyler Herro. And I've been going back on his Twitter over the last, you know, since this news came out, and trying to figure out what he said about him. And it looks like there was some like WhatsApp conversation that was leaked, and Tyler Herro was questioning whether or not Bam should be paid as much as he was. He's, you know, is he a 60 mil player for just being, you know, a defensive stopper, that type of a deal? And Tyler Herro was saying, when I'm healthy, I'm the one that teams are prioritizing taking away. And so, you wonder, you know, which part of that, I mean, I guess it's, maybe you don't wonder, maybe it's just blatantly obvious, that Bam didn't exactly like that what Tyler Herro was saying to him. But what you do wonder is what their relationship was like throughout the last however many seasons they played together, that Tyler Herro's entire career. And so I can imagine that there was some dismay within the locker room, some headbutting between them, and this was just kind of like what boiled up. And now that they're no longer teammates, like, they no longer have to pretend to like each other or have to get along. Now they can hate each other on the court and hate each other real life too, if that's what they want to do. And so Bam kind of took it in his own hands and said, all right, well, maybe this was more than just a altercation for what was said on social media, because that's what Shams is reporting, is that it all stemmed from a social media post. But maybe this is just stuff that has stemmed over the last several years of them not getting along or seeing eye to eye despite being on the same team. And now that the fact that they're not on the same team, this doesn't really matter in terms of locker room chemistry. So Bam kind of did what maybe he's wanted to do for quite some time now.
3: Yeah. Yeah. And again, some local, you said WhatsApp. I see some leaked social media messages. There was a, somebody posted something just a couple of days ago, I think, about a DM that Tyler Herro got. And, you know, again, I'm trying to piece this together. I don't see it right in front of me, but I see the comment, what he said: when I'm healthy, I need help, not the other guy.
2: Yeah.
3: And so, again, I don't know if that doesn't really make a lot of sense. If he's saying I need help, not the other guy, maybe he was mentioning Bam needs help, not him. Also, I'm seeing another screenshot here. You should get paid $60 million to be a top-tier defender on some nights. I'm just wondering. Yeah, I mean, again, whatever happened here in the last couple of days, Tyler Herro was chirping, was saying something. Bam Adebayo caught wind of it, and sounds like he clocked him. So, like, does Adam Silver step in here? Do we see some suspensions handed down here now for Bam Adebayo, or do we see a fine? What do you think is likely? I can't imagine there's any.
2: Yeah, there's got to be a fine, and it's probably more so the fact that it happened at essentially at Summer League, like an NBA sanctioned event. If these two guys are just like palling around on some random Tuesday in Memphis and they get into a fight, like is that reason for the NBA to step in? But this was, they're working out, they're at Summer League, they're watching the games. I think that maybe is reason for a fine. There's no way Bam gets suspended or anything like this. I mean, plus, what I'm trying to think back of what happened to Draymond. Like, that was totally up to the Warriors and what they wanted to do, or did the league suspend Draymond at all? I can't recall.
3: That's what I'm trying to, yeah.
2: So you want me to keep talking so you can try and figure that out as we can?
3: I'm trying to remember.
2: All right, Pat, so here we go. So I got to hear.
3: Well, hold on. I think I got quick Google search says Draymond Green, and I don't remember off the top of my head, so that's, I'm glad you mentioned that. Draymond Green was not officially suspended by the Golden State Warriors for punching Jordan Poole during a practice in 2022. Instead of a suspension, the team handed him a maximum undisclosed fine and required him to take about a week away from the team. Which I think Steve Kerr, I saw an interview then, Steve Kerr confirms Draymond Green's punishment for punching Jordan Poole. So yeah, no suspension, undisclosed fine, and made him take a week away. So.
2: Intervention.
3: Yeah. Interventions on Otani. We need to have an intervention on Bam Adebayo's fist, maybe.
2: I mean, I don't really care about this. Like, it's almost just like a fun story to have right now. So what? Guys talk smack to each other all the time. Like, maybe this is how they solve their problem. Bam gives them a nice fist to the face. They dap each other up after, and they're, you know, they'll be competitors on the court going forward when the Bucks and the Heat play. Like, this is, it's more of a fun story than an actual story to me. And it's not fun when people get hurt or hit. I'm not saying that, but like entertaining versus something that I think the league needs to step in on. I don't think the league needs to do anything about this.
3: Well, I was going to say, Kate, you think they dap each other up? Is that what happens when you punch somebody else in the face?
2: Yeah, probably.
3: I punched you in the face, but hey, dap me up now. We're all good.
2: I'm saying like down the road, let them go each their separate ways. You know, each hit different nightclubs in Vegas for the evening. And then, you know, maybe things calm down because of that. I don't know. Sometimes you just need to get some stuff off your chest. And guys, just more so than girls here, Pat, use physical altercations to solve problems sometimes. And sometimes that's all what needs to be done, you know?
3: Yeah, I mean, don't get me wrong. I wish I could punch anybody in the face that I feel like has talked smack about me or has done any wrong to me. But unfortunately, there's a chance that I then might get sued and or get arrested. So that's usually true. Why I don't tend to go around punching people in the face. But, you know, again, like you said, this is an NBA sanctioned, I think it was at a team hotel, right? That's what Shams mentioned, that's where it occurred. Mm-hmm. That a practice court in a Las Vegas hotel. You know, can the NBA, if they really don't want this thing to get messier than it already seems like it is, can the NBA, can Adam Silver say, well, it was within the realm of an NBA, like you mentioned, sanctioned event or location, so we can handle the fine as however we want to? I don't know. I mean, I got to feel like if you're Tyler Hero, no matter if you talk smack about somebody or not, I don't know if that entitles you to get punched in the face. Then again, Tyler Hero, maybe he deserved to get punched in the face. So... yeah, I don't know. Did Jordan Poole necessarily deserve to get punched in the face? Maybe, but definitely not by Draymond Green, who I think a lot of people want to punch in the face. Not exactly. See him punch people in the face, which I feel like he's made a living out of doing on the court and now off the court as well. This is like you said, this is really, I don't think this is a major breaking story, but it was something that is, it's messy. The NBA is never short of drama. I mean, that is for damn sure. It is never short of drama. 310-840-4910. Much more important news, Kate, is the one that just came down 10 minutes ago. And that is Victor Wembanyama has signed a 5-year, $252 million maximum rookie scale contract extension with a player option in the fifth season. There's a lot of chatter here over the last 48 hours. Especially Wemby put out a tweet earlier today. So maybe it wasn't even the last, I guess it's just today. Also, a lot of chatter ramped up when Wemby said, I'm here to stay, whatever it takes. A lot of people think, oh, is he going to take a discount? You know, remember, not only are the Knicks NBA champions, Kate, and they have the finals MVP in Jalen Brunson, but he took a nice, nearly $100 million haircut when he signed his extension for the New York Knicks, just over a year ago. Wemby said he'd be willing to do whatever it takes, and apparently he is honoring his word as much as maybe he can. Shams added that Wemby decided on the 25% maximum instead of the 30% supermax escalators to $303 million. That sounds like a perk you unlock in a video game. But again, I guess apparently he could have had the 30% supermax, which could have escalated up to $303 million, that he and the Spurs went through multiple frameworks. And San Antonio worked in close partnership with him and his reps. They offered him the full supermax and different variations of extensions, but he chose a contract sacrifice rooted in giving him and the organization increased ability to build a sustained title contender around him. So not as much as a pay cut as Brunson, probably why he didn't win the finals MVP, probably why the Spurs didn't win a title. But look, I guess Wemby is helping out the Spurs, even if only by a little bit, but nonetheless, a big, big deserved contract.
2: Yeah, I think we are going to see, I mean, after what Brunson did, Pat, and I enjoy you getting your Knicks fandom stuff in here throughout. And I mean, 100 mil, that's a lot of money, but Brunson just won a title, right? And I think he would say it was 1,000% worth it. And there could be, like, that could kind of be a recipe going forward for some other players and teams to look at and say, hey, okay, maybe if I take just, maybe not 100 mil, but just a slight pay cut, like we could better our roster in other areas and have a little bit more flexibility. And Wemby, I mean, this being his first So this is a rookie his post rookie deal. This is his first contract after his rookie deal, right?
3: Correct. Yeah, he was going to make less than $17 million this year on his rookie contract.
2: Okay, gotcha. So, I mean, I think Wemby also is the type of player that, like, understands his impact off the court and, like, the amount of endorsements and ads and things like that. Like, he can make a ton of money elsewhere, where taking a little bit of a pay cut to win, like, do we start to see other players, other high-profile players do things like that? That's something that I wonder, now that the blueprint of the framework, so to speak, of Brunson doing that is out there, do teams kind of start to, or players rather, start to take a page out of that? And Wemby, it's a significantly smaller scale than what Brunson did, but Wemby's the next player to come out and do that when he could be signing as a supermax $300+ million deal. He's saying, okay, wait, I'll take a little bit less because I want to win, essentially.
3: Yeah. Now, again, I think it's important to note, and I'm at the expense of sounding like a hater here, Kate. I think it's important to note that the 30% supermax with the escalators to $303 million, I believe, from my knowledge of the NBA CBA, that he would have had to achieve one of three different honors during this upcoming season. And that is either MVP, Defensive Player of the Year, or all NBA. And I don't know if it's just this year, because again, do you get an extra $50 million if you get that? Don't get me wrong. MVP, Defensive Player of the Year, all NBA. I mean, he's likely to get the all NBA and he's likely to win Defensive Player of the Year maybe every year for the next 5-6 years here. But is it $50 million escalators if it happens once? Or is it, you know, for again, it's a 5-year contract extension. $10 million for each time he does it? That's what I want to know. I want to know the real language here, because how much of a pay cut did he actually really take? You know, because again, if you're saying he gets an extra $10 million every time he gets all NBA, then it's like, are you really taking a pay cut? Because I feel like you should be actually betting on yourself and getting an extra $10 million each time you do that. So does he not get a bonus? Does he not get an extra $10 million? Or does he not get over the length of a contract an extra $50 million if he does get those honors now? So I really would like to know the extra wording. You know, it's easy when Shams puts it out there and says decided to, on the 25% maximum instead of the 30% supermax escalators. How much money did he really actually save the Spurs here? Because he's going to get an average of now, what, $51, $52 million per season?
2: Right. There are other intricacies within the CBA and how that all works than just the wording of Shams. It is very, it looks, you know, bare bones when you see Shams' tweet that he's taken a pretty hefty pay cut, but what does that actually really mean? But I would imagine he's an all-NBA player every season going forward, right? Like, unless he's hurt and doesn't fulfill the requirement for games played, I would imagine he's got a pretty good shot at winning Defensive Player of the Year. I mean, he was the first unanimous Defensive Player of the Year this year. So, like, that money would be essentially coming to him winning those awards, because I don't see a world in which, if Wemby's not winning those type of awards, the Spurs aren't anywhere close to winning a title.
3: No, he's not. And here, so Shams has added in another thing. He's the one with the news. So I guess we gotta, you know, let's read what the next tweet is. He, you know, he adds Spurs chairman, Peter J. Holt, and yada, yada, yada. They traveled to Paris to meet and spend time with him. So here, Shams says in a tweet, Wembanyama was essentially a lock to earn a $303 million supermax if he played 65 games next season. But he opted for a significant sacrifice at a flashpoint for the Spurs' rise. So I guess if he waited one more year, he could have got the $303 million supermax. Apparently, he also could have gotten a 30% supermax with escalators to $303 million. Now, again, I don't want to sound like a hater, but did he really leave that much money on the table?
2: He didn't leave $100 million, that's for sure.
3: Look, and look, and does Wemby have to leave money on the table, right? You know, just because Tony Parker and Manu Ginobili and Tim Duncan had done it in the past, does it mean that Wemby, does it mean that Wemby had to do it? You know, that's a fair question to ask. And like you said, that maybe the bigger overall point is here now is all the young star players, with teams that drafted them and they signed that first big deal. Are they now, is it kind of like, are they going to be looked upon, are going to be frowned upon if they don't take discounts, you know? And not, look, let me remind you, not everybody's Jalen Brunson. And let me remind you what Jalen Brunson signed for and what he could have signed for. So Brunson got 4 years, $156.5 million extension with the Knicks. He could have waited 1 year and signed a 5-year, $269 million contract, which, yes, an extra year, but the total overall value was an extra $113 million. And so, you know, that helped win the Knicks a title. So not everybody's Brunson. Not everybody can be Jalen Brunson. But, you know, a lot of people are going to see Shams' words and think, oh, Wemby, what a hero. Oh, what a savior. He's doing everything he can. I really want to know just how much money is he actually leaving on the table. But, again, could be fair to ask, does he really need to leave money on the table? Not everybody has to take that discount.
2: Yeah, and you're right. Not everyone is going to, and I don't think we can blame players going forward. And I mean, we're not even there yet. This is all hypothetical. But like, if there are young superstars that choose not to take a pay cut at all, like, there's nothing wrong with that. Some players have, some players haven't. And just because maybe we start to see a little bit more of it doesn't mean that players are necessarily wrong for not wanting to do that. They've worked their entire life to make that type of money and worked a lot harder at their craft than most normal people do at theirs. So, I mean, I would say get your money. I wouldn't necessarily frown upon anyone that decides not to take a pay cut. But, I mean, if you do, maybe you'll win an NBA title. Who knows?
3: That's right. 310-840-4910. I mean, look, it's definitely I'll tell you what, this much, even if only by a little bit, even if it means one veteran that they can sign to come off the bench, or the difference of being able to give Stephon Castle or Dylan Harper an extra year or help flexibility with their, you know, future contracts that they have to give out, it is helping the Spurs. I'm going to sound like a hater, and yes, I'm a Knicks fan, and yes, I'm taking my digs, but, you know, let's remember, they got to pay De'Aaron Fox $50 million this season, $53 million the season after that. They're going to have to give Stephon Castle an extension next summer. Dylan Harper now feels like he's guaranteed to get an extension either next year or 2 years from now. So they're going to have to dish out some big-time deals. And Wemby, even if only a little bit, is helping the Spurs do that, which would make you feel pretty damn confident that this team and this core is going nowhere. 310-840, nowhere, I mean, they're not going, and they're staying together. Not as in they're going nowhere in that they're not winning a title. Trust me, I'm very worried about the Spurs next year, Kate. 310-840-4910. We'll take a short break. When we come back, we'll get into some football, do our three-point stance on the Carolina Panthers as we work our way towards training camp. We preview another team with all of a sudden some big expectations for the season. I'm Pat Boyle. She's Kate Constable. 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
1: Welcome on back, BetMGM Tonight, Westwood One Sports. I'm Pat Boyle. She's Kate Constable filling in for Brad Evans. And the phone number to join the show is 310-840-4910. 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It's time to hit our three-point stance here on the Carolina Panthers. Kate, as we have been working our way through all 32 teams in the NFL and the way that we cook this segment up here, is that we've been doing this in order of the NFL draft as we have started. We started with number one, that was the Las Vegas Raiders, working our way all the way to 32, the Seattle Seahawks. We are going to finish right as training camp begins, so giving you guys a preview on every team in the NFL by the time training camp arrives. Yesterday, we did the Vikings. That was pick number 18. We're on number 19 today, and that's the Carolina Panthers. And it's a really interesting season for Carolina here, Kate, coming off of a first division championship in several years. Bryce Young took a step forward. Panthers, one of the friskier teams in the NFL in the beginning of the year, and then they kept winning, and they kept winning, and they kept winning, and the Buccaneers kept losing and losing and losing. And then it came what we thought was going to be a showdown in week 18. The Buccaneers win it, but then the Panthers got that help that they needed a day later from the New Orleans Saints, or excuse me, from the Atlanta Falcons beating the Saints. And that ensured that the Panthers won the division no matter what. And then they nearly beat the Rams in the playoffs. And yet going into this season, the Buccaneers are favored to win the division. The Saints are second. The Panthers are third. And so, Kate, before we get into, you know, over-under team wins and we get into some of our favorite player prop plays for the season, I guess just what kind of year are you expecting from Carolina? Because they were the hunter. I feel like they should be the hunted, and yet it feels like they got to be the hunter again this year. They're not getting a whole lot of respect.
2: Yeah, they're not. And they earned some respect last year, certainly winning the division. But I don't think this is a team that can make like leaps and bounds from the success that they had last year and like be a cornerstone of this division of someone who continues to win year after year. I think this is a Panthers team that is going to be just about where they were last year, maybe a little bit. I mean, their schedule this year is even more difficult. So I think that they are going to take a step back. And when you say take a step back for a Panthers team last year, that what was their record here? Being in that division, they don't need a unbelievable record to win it. I think that they are certainly a team that can just be about a little bit above 500 and win the division.
1: Yeah, you never do. And they went 8-9 last year. Under 500, won the NFC South. What a surprise.
2: I think they could, yeah, exactly. So I think that there could be around that again. I think they could be a little bit less than that in terms of wins when you look at the schedule that they have. I mean, they have a stretch of, you're going Philly, Tampa Bay, Green Bay, Denver. You have Baltimore on there. You have Cincinnati. Like, it's a tough schedule for Carolina this year that I think they're going to take a step back. And being they won the division last year, like, maybe they get taken a little bit more seriously and teams are the hunted a little bit more. I don't think that they necessarily teams need to approach them as like, you need to hunt down the Carolina Panthers because they're going to run the table. But I think this is just kind of a so-so year once again for the Carolina Panthers.
1: It's so my vision. And again, we mentioned it. 8-9 last year. The Buccaneers finished with the same exact record at 8-9, and the New Orleans Saints finished with a record of 4-10. But I think a lot of people expect them to take a big step forward this year with how well we saw Tyler Shuck progress. I don't know if that's necessarily going to be the case, or the Saints, excuse me, I think finished 6-11. I was looking at the week that they ended up playing them. And then, you know, and again, you got the Atlanta Falcons who started 4-9. Penix gets hurt. Kirk Cousins, they win 4 in a row. They finish 8-9. And again, beating the Saints gave the tiebreaker to the Panthers. So three teams at 8-9, all four teams under 500. So the margins are thin. And I mean, correct me if I'm wrong here, Kate. The Buccaneers don't look that great to me on paper. The Falcons don't look that great to me on paper. Neither do the Saints. So hell, 8-9 wins could get you the division title yet again this year.
2: Well, also, I guess I will backtrack and say, in terms of like a value play in this division, the Panthers are probably a pretty good value play because of what you just laid out. Is like, I don't see anyone necessarily running away with this division. When you ask what my expectations are for the Panthers this year, it's sure maybe they make the playoffs, but they lose in the wild card round, or they lose in the and they're not a deep playoff run team is what I mean by they could just be so-so once again. So-so could certainly be the playoffs for them based on the division. And I mean, you want a value play within it. Sure. Take the Panthers 3-1, take the Falcons plus 375. Like, you don't really know what you're getting from any of these teams in this division. Other than like, they're all kind of feel around the same point, especially with the Saints supposedly having taken a step forward and really liking what they have in Tyler Shuck. Last year, it was like the Saints, they're garbage. There's no way they're going to win the division. But now it's a little bit more, I think, even across the board in terms of talent on all of these teams. It's not like you have a Kansas City in the mix that you know is just going to run away with it type of deal.
1: I think a lot, I was what I felt like one of the few, and I'll pat myself on the back here. I was one of the few people saying last year that I thought the Panthers were going to win this division, and I nailed it. And again, they won it at 8-9. I feel like a lot of people this year are treating the Saints like how I and a few others treated the Panthers last year. Like, okay, this is the team on the rise now. They won 4 in a row to end the year. Tyler Shuck looked really, really good. Or they won 4 out of their last 5. Tyler Shuck looked really good. You know, a lot of people love Kellen Moore as a play caller and the head coach. And don't get me wrong, I think he had a decent first season last year. But I just don't think that they have a good enough defense. I don't think that they have a good enough offensive line to really grab this division. And then with Tampa Bay, I mean, their defense is old, it's aging. I know they made some signings. They got Alex Anzalone. Point is, I think the Panthers are getting disrespected. And trust me, as somebody that was piling on Bryce Young in the first year and a half, just like everybody else, and deservedly so, because he was brutal. He was pretty damn good last year. And I know that he doesn't have a cannon of an arm, and he's 5'10", and he's not very fast. So you watch Bryce Young play, and it's like he doesn't look great. He doesn't look like he should be manning a team that wins the division. But let's not forget some of the biggest games of the year last year. Bryce Young against the Rams, against Matthew Stafford in the regular season, 15 of 20, 206 yards, 3 touchdowns. Week 18 in the game against Tampa Bay that they lost, and yes, he threw a costly interception. He still threw for 266 yards, 2 touchdowns, and a pick. And then in the wild card round against the Rams, a game that they nearly won, 21 of 40, 264 yards, a touchdown, and an interception. I mean, he threw for 450 yards and 3 touchdowns against Atlanta, no matter what you want to say about that defense. And so, like, he's capable of having these big game performances, and he showed us. He showed us, and I think their offensive line took a big step forward last year. I like the moves that they made on the defensive side here. They got Jalen Phillips. That's the biggest addition, $30 million a year. They need to be able to get after the quarterback. I think their secondary is super underrated. I love me some J.C. Horn. So, I don't know. I'm pretty high on the Panthers here going into this season. If I had to pick a winner for the NFC South, hell, I think they repeat. I think it's going to be them and the Falcons. And so, like you said, you're looking at value. I think it's the two teams with the longest odds are probably my. I think I give them the best chances to win this division. So as we get into our three-point stance, I think the guy that gives you the best fantasy value on the team this year is Jalen Coker. And I think he took a big step forward at the end of last season. And I think now with another year under his belt, and he just signed a three-year extension, three-year $35 million deal. Guy that's 6'3", big body receiver. Remember, he started last season hurt. This is how Jalen Coker finished the year. From week 13 on, 4 catches, 74 yards and a touchdown. 4 catches, 60 yards and a touchdown. 3 catches, 47 yards. two catches, 16 yards, a couple bad games. And then week 18, 6 for 47 and a touchdown. And in the playoff game against the Rams, 9 for 134 and a touchdown. Jalen Coker is wide receiver number 54. His average draft position is 133. So you're talking about, you know, 12th round in a 12-team league. He's the second best receiver on this team. Everybody knows about Tet McMillan, the reigning rookie of the year. Everybody knows how great this guy is. I think he's going to get double teamed. I think that's going to leave some big opportunities for Jalen Coker to make some big time plays this year for Carolina. Kate, when we look at what a favorite player prop play of the season would be for the Panthers, what would yours be?
2: Yeah, first here, Pat, I know I told you guys that like fantasy in terms of the Brad Evans ins and outs of fantasy is not my forte, but Jonathan Brooks, what do we think about him fantasy late round, later round running back to take off the board? Because Rico Dowdle is gone now and Chuba Hubbard, like we saw Dowdle take Hubbard's snap count for a lot of the season. He was the RB1 and kind of surpassed Hubbard. That I think Jonathan Brooks, he doesn't have a lot of tread under the tires right now because he's been injured. I mean, he has 3 games played in his 2 seasons in the NFL. So he's a little bit of a unknown in terms of what he can actually do on the field. That I think in terms of fantasy, if you're looking at someone who's a little bit more under the radar for Carolina, your point on Coker and McMillan being double teamed and Coker being under the radar, I think Jonathan Brooks could be someone that is under the radar and a good fantasy pick in later rounds.
1: It's a great point. The thing I worry about, and trust me, I was looking, I was like, Dowdle's gone. Jonathan Brooks drafted him in the 4th round a couple of years ago out of Texas. Like he could have a big, like you said, he's only played in 3 games, missed all of last year with an injury. And, you know, latest I saw, he's being eased back in during OTAs, but Dave Canales, felt pretty optimistic that he is going to be ready to go by the start of the season. Now, 2 ACL tears. And so I know it's not, you know, it's not an Achilles and ACLs are not impossible to come back from like we kind of used to think. Again, like you said, he's played 3 games. How much trust does Dave Canales have in a running back that has barely even stepped on the field in his first couple of years in the NFL? Now, they also have Trevor Etienne. They also have A.J. Dillon, who I always feel like is a decent running back. Mm. And just, you know, he's also been battling some injuries. But what I can remember, I don't think it's been anything lower body with A.J. Dillon. You know, he was with the Eagles last year. I always liked him as the backup option for the Packers. So I just, you know, I think you'd be taking a real shot in the dark with Jonathan Brooks. Just because he's barely even played in the NFL, and how much trust does Dave Canales really have in him? Because Chuba Hubbard and Rico Dowdle last year, they earned that trust.
2: Also, do you run the risk of Jonathan Brooks getting injured again, like an injury history? So, yeah, solid point there. In terms of who I would take for a season-long player prop, I know you said Tet McMillan's going to be doubled a lot, and he is going to be the focal point of a lot of those defenses in terms of game planning against the Panthers. But 6.5 receiving touchdowns, that feels too low to me. As a rookie last year, he had 7. You look at some of his numbers from last season, 1,000-yard season, 70 receptions. He's got the big body for some of those go up and get him touchdowns in the end zone. So I think 6.5, that line – it is slightly juiced to the under -115. But you also mentioned that the offensive line for the Panthers has gotten better and Bryce Young took a significant step in terms of his production last year. So if your quarterback's getting better, if your offensive line is getting better, that's going to give obviously your quarterback a little bit more time to make those plays. Is he going to be able to find McMillan a couple more times? I think so. I will take the over 6.5 receiving touchdowns for Tet.
1: Yeah, now I'm going to lean into, I'm going to put my money where my mouth is when it comes to Bryce Young. I think I'm going to go with his over passing yards for the season. 3,025.5. Bryce Young last year, 3,011 passing yards. Now again, he played 16 games. Remember he missed that 1 game week 8 against Buffalo. So it goes without saying. I think if you're taking any season long player prop and you're taking the over on a player, yeah, you need him to stay healthy. You really can't afford him to miss more than 2 games. you know, unless they just blow the expectations out of the water in the other games they do play. So I think Bryce Young basically just throw for the same amount of yards he did last year. Remember how slow of a start he got off to in the first two games? They went 0-2. It looked like this guy's career was going to be over, and then he turned it around. Turned it around in a big way. And I think they're going to put some more trust in him. You know, again, I think Jalen Coker taking a step forward is going to help him out. You mentioned Tet McMillan, whether he's doubled or not. He's a big time player for them. And I think that Dave Canales now in year four for Bryce Young, I think you do have to place a little bit more responsibility on him and put the ball in his hands and let him get it done with his arm. Otherwise, you know, what are we doing here? Right? I mean, they picked up his 5th-year option for next season. You know, he showed you, he won the division. He was a playoff quarterback. He showed you that he took a big step forward. I think they put a little bit more responsibility and a little bit more on his plate this year, and I think he handles it. So I'll go over Bryce Young passing yards for the season, 3,025.5. Take a short break. We come back, we'll debate over or under 7.5 team wins for the Carolina Panthers. Do they get to the same amount of wins they had last year? That's what this comes down to. 310-840-4910. I'm Pat Boyle. She's Kate Constable. This is BetMGM Tonight on Westwood One Sports.
0: We know you're chosen for some football just like we are. NFL training camps begin opening in 12 days. And yes, we're counting. You're home for the NFL. Westwood One Sports.
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0: Stadium. 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
1: Welcome on back, BetMGM Tonight, Westwood One Sports. I'm Pat Boyle. She is Kate Constable. The phone number to join the show, 310-840-4910. Again, that's 310-840-4910. You could call, you could text. We are breaking down the Carolina Panthers, previewing their 2026 season and how we feel about them. All right, we finishing off our three-point stance here, Kate. The one that matters the most, over or under, team wins this year for Carolina. It's 7.5 plus money on the over with our friends at BetMGM. Plus 110 for the Panthers to win 8 games or more. Minus 130 for the Panthers to go 7 wins or fewer. Kate, what do you think? Carolina destined to win 8 games or more again? Or you think regression this year for the Panthers?
2: I think regression this year. And like we talked about, regression could still mean finishing winning the division or getting close, you know, towards the end of the season. But their schedule is significantly harder this year. Last year, they had one of the easiest schedules in football. They have a first place schedule this year, and they won a lot of close games last year. You have to imagine, you know, 1, 2, 3 of those games fall the other way, and all of a sudden that they're not an 8-win team last year. And I think some of that regression could come this season. So I'm going to go, Pat, under the 7.5. I don't think they win 8 games.
1: I'm going over. I think that, ooh, and again, with our friends at BetMGM, yeah, the Panthers are plus 250 to make the playoffs this year. That is, they're getting disrespected. I like my guy Bryce Young. I think he's ready to take another step forward. Tet McMillan's one of the best receivers in the game already. He's a reigning offensive rookie of the year. And I feel like he's not getting, you gave him some love. I feel like he's not getting enough love from elsewhere. I think Jalen Coker is going to turn into a stud. Love me some Chuba Hubbard, and I know they don't have Rico Dowdle anymore, but, you know, let's not forget how good Chuba Hubbard was at the end of the season once he got back from that little 2-game absence, and as the season went on, he got healthier and healthier, he got better and better. I know the schedule is difficult, right? I mean, they play the Eagles on the road. Do they play the entire NFC North? I believe they do. Yeah, they play the Bears week one. Yeah. They play the Packers on the road on a Thursday night. They play the Vikings on the road. They also play the Seahawks. They play the Ravens. They play the Broncos. They play the Lions. There is a lot of tough games. There's also a lot of gimme games or a lot of easy games on paper. I think they're good enough to handle those this year. Remember, last year the Panthers, and even then, even all despite all those tough opponents, I think the Panthers' identity is they play up to their competition, right? They were plucky. How many upsets did we see this team pull last year as underdogs, especially at home? So, you know, again, I think in the division, they probably go 4-2. And whether, you know, whether that is sweeping New Orleans or sweeping Atlanta and splitting with Tampa Bay and whoever, you know, whoever they don't sweep, I think at worst, they go 4-2 in the division. So give me 4 wins right there. I think they'll take care of the Browns in week 4.

0: 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With Skyrizi, Risankizumab Rizza, I'm treating my skin and joint symptoms so I can keep moving. 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And for those who have plaque psoriasis, 90% clearer skin is possible. With Skyrizi, there's no daily dosing. It's just 4 doses a year after 2 starter doses.
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